0: Brad Geddes on the show by himself. 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So it's today we have Brad Geddes and Aaron Ray, both, of course, with the team at Decker Retirement Planning. 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If something that Brad and Aaron are talking about today, and you're like, man, I don't wonder how that affects me and my family, I'd like to learn more about that. All you have to do is call them. There's no cost. It's 833-707-3030. We'll give you that number throughout the program. It's 833-707-3030. I'm Mark Elliott. Glad you're with us today. Brad, Aaron, welcome to the show. Brad, I'll let you get things started with Aaron.
1: For today's topic, I wanted to address something that's certainly been on my mind as I've spent the last several weeks and, according to my wife, probably several months planning out what this summer is going to look like. And we got three small kids at home, and there's a whole bunch of camps we're driving to and from. And there's certainly an uptick in spending because we're doing things, right? We're out and about. And it just got me thinking about how we could carry a lot of this to our clients. And so I think for today, what we're going to be addressing is this concept of how to enjoy retirement. Meaning enjoy spending and getting as much out of your portfolio as you can, but without derailing the plan. I think that's the fine line that we need to walk. And I'd like to use summer travel or summer expenditures as kind of a lens, Aaron, on what I was thinking through. So I guess for starters, you work with people that are retired or near retirement, just as I do. And while we're in different areas, I think they all have similar questions. And part of building a holistic, good foundational investment strategy includes planning for things like vacations and, you know, travel in general is probably the single biggest expense. Do you see that as well? And what are some of the things you talk through with the client who's not fully retired yet and considering how much they need to have as part of that travel budget or anything else? What do you do? Walk me through what that looks like.
2: Yeah, absolutely. This is always one of my favorite conversations because it's getting into the things that people want to do in retirement, not necessarily the things that they have to do in retirement, right? Everybody knows you're going to have to pay for housing and food and utilities and your vehicle and all of that stuff, right? We want to make sure that those base level expenses are taken care of, but the fun part gets into what you really want to do with your time. Yeah, it was funny. I had a conversation with a prospective client about a week ago. They're like, hey, can you tell me what's typical or what's normal as far as like what people budget for travel or some of these hobbies? And I had to just chuckle a little bit because it can be so different depending upon what people really want to do in retirement. Because I'll tell you, I have people on sometimes very opposite ends of the spectrum, right? Where I live out here in Utah in Salt Lake City, and we have people that just really enjoy the outdoors here. They like to hike, they like to mountain bike, they like to be out on the trails doing stuff. And that really doesn't cost a whole lot. Now, I also have people that are gone more than their home, right? They're on a cruise, they're on a trip for 3 weeks or 3 months somewhere. They come back for a couple of weeks and then they bounce off to some other place. And so I wouldn't necessarily say there's any kind of quote unquote normal. It's more about just lining up what you really want to do with the money that's going to be needed to be able to supply for those specific expenses. So a lot of times what we'll see is it takes people a couple years to really get into a groove of what they want to do, right? You've spent the last 30 or 40 years working, saving, you're spending 40 to 60 hours a week at your job. You don't really have the ability to take off a month straight and go to Europe or go to South America or go wherever it is you want to go. And so when you do fully retire and now you have this freedom of time, sometimes it takes a little while to get into kind of a groove, both from a spending standpoint and from a time allocation standpoint of what you actually want to do with that free time that you have now. So it's very common

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1: Like reggae?
0: Sure.
1: Or a sea shanty?
0: If that's your thing.
1: Or pirate metal.
0: This boat trip is going to be interesting.
2: Don't you love it? Oh, it's so good!
0: It feels good to be Boatyou. It feels good to Geico.
3: And really feeling like, you know, you don't have to be pulled in a million directions. And this is my time to have with the ground, with the earth, and to really reconnect, which I think we forget about.
4: I've said this a lot of times. I think working out in my garden is therapy. I think it has saved me hundreds of thousands of dollars in counseling just to go out and just to release all of that pressure and stress and anxiety, frustration, and just create something fun and beautiful that's enjoyable.
3: Absolutely. And I think you've kind of hit on the nail on the head right there. We talk about the health benefits that come along with gardening. I mean, we're talking about reduction in stress and inflammation and anxiety. And, you know, you don't have to necessarily have that therapy session, you know, if you don't need it because you were in the garden. So it kind of depends on your needs and is this fulfilling that need? I mean, I'm not discounting therapy in any sense, but it can be very therapeutic for us.
5: Well, and I will say that even last night, you know, we've had some hot temperatures here. And so I was out. I have some little flowers that I planted and they needed a little drink of water. And so I went out and I was just taking a moment after work and watering these little plants. And I looked down and there's these cute little pink flowers, even though the plant itself has got some heat, you can see some signs of heat. But there's these little pink flowers coming out. And I thought, okay, well, if you can fight hard, I can fight hard. If you're not going to give up, I'm not going to give up. And I think that's the piece of it that I love is having an activity that you can go have a little inspiration, maybe small little meditative moment. And it's something that I did. I also planted that little thing so I can take a little bit of credit for
4: it. You found some joy.
5: I found a little bit of joy in a moment, right? Of just out there watering. And I do think we need that because so many times, especially as we grow older, there's things we realize we can't do well. But I think gardening is something that any shape, age, size, like you really can put time in it and do it well.
3: Absolutely. It just depends on how we look at it, right?
5: Right.
4: Right. Right. And it does create some wonderful conversations. So as you do get older, you have, if you're not in the workplace, you have these wonderful things to talk about, people sharing their tomatoes, comparing their flowers, their trade starts, and they ask one another about what they planted. What was the first thing that we talked about when you walked into the studio this morning?
3: Oh my gosh, the first thing we talked about was our gardens and how things are going. Absolutely. It's a connector for all of us. Those of us that garden and get out into our yards or even just have a container that is beautiful that we've put our energy and time into. It is, you get that ownership, mm-hmm. like what you were talking about, Amber. And you get that satisfaction of putting your energy and effort into something. And there's definitely a reward. And we want to share that reward with the people around us, whether it's the color on our patios or the tomato off of the vine that we share with our neighbor. It is.
5: Or the zucchini.
3: Oh, or like, the zucchini. Absolutely.
5: And your cucumbers. I love it. I love it.
3: Absolutely. But it is that connector between us, and it gives us that opportunity to reach out to the people around us, which is really important as we age. We sometimes lose connection. And so having that connection becomes very important.
4: Right. You can even make that connection with, say, your grandchildren or your children. You and I have talked about this before, Sheridan. You came up with some fun things for kids to grow in the garden. And it really is a way to bring the whole family together if you want to make it that.
3: If you want to make it that, absolutely. And I have so many arguments for bringing kids into the garden that it is so good for them. It starts them off on this pathway of grounding, getting in touch with nature. It also builds your relationship with them if you're that mentor in the garden. And as a kid that was growing up, that person was my grandfather for me. And I have many great memories of sitting in his garden. He would always grow Better Boy tomatoes. I always grow one just for him. There's always one in the garden. And he kept a salt shaker in the garden, and we would go out and we would pick tomatoes, and he had his pocket knife and would cut up the tomato and we'd salt it and eat it right there. And I learned about gardening from him.

0: And that was my introduction to gardening. And it stuck with me through all these years and blossomed into other things, which I love, but I credit him for that. But if you are looking to connect with your children and grandchildren, get them out into the garden with you. It is a great moment.
1: And not just to pull weeds, might I say.
0: Right.
1: Right? Because nobody likes that.
0: No.
1: But I totally love what you're saying. In fact, I reflect upon our own family, and my dad and mom always had such a big garden and stuff. But, you know, my kids, especially as our lives get busier and we allow other things to fill up our lives, because how easy is it now to go buy our own produce instead of grow it, right?
0: Mm-hmm.
1: But it really isn't about, it's not a cost thing. It's really just about getting back into the earth and knowing a skill that, quite honestly, I think it's one of those skills that could potentially be lost as generations go, because of the way that we're so much more reliant upon going out to eat and different things. It's like we grew up eating out of our garden. I wish I could say that for my kids. I wish. That's probably one of my mom fails, is we never had that as a priority. But it's because grandma and grandpa always had it. And grandma and grandpa always brought the zucchinis and the tomatoes and all
0: right?
1: the things,
0: yeah.
1: right?
0: And I wouldn't necessarily call it a fail, but it's a, you know, As you look at that, it might be something that you want to ignite with your grandkids as your kids age. And maybe that knowledge that you have, you still have the opportunity to pass it on, and yes. we won't have that generational loss of information and knowledge. So it's not fail.
1: Well, and now that the kids are gone, I actually have time that I can go nurture my plants right? instead of my children. Is that how it works?
0: Priorities change, right? Amber. They definitely change.
1: My poor kids. What, Mom? You're done nurturing? Yes, I'm done.
2: So you guys have made me think just about this wonderful memory I have of my grandmother sitting. She would... Green beans were her thing, you know, green beans, Swiss chard, a zucchini. But the green beans come to mind because we would sit on the back step and she would show me how to snap the ends off of the green beans and get them ready to go in the stew, right? And as she would do that, she would actually sing this beautiful little song in Greek about a butterfly. And
1: aww.
2: So when you guys were talking about that, I went directly, my brain went back to that memory. And really, a large part of this is that memory and creating those opportunities with your family and your kids so they do want to garden.
1: Now, are you singing that song then to, did you sing that song to your kids? Do your kids
2: boys,
1: know that song?
2: Boys aren't the same. They're not the same. They don't know that song.
1: Oh, well, you got to keep that song.
2: They're in their 30s now. I think I may have lost that particular opportunity, but at some point they'll have kids and
1: that's right.
2: I'll reignite that flame.
1: Yes. You could sing that song to us.
2: No, I couldn't. But thank you for that.
1: You're welcome.
0: But don't you think that that is such a great thing that almost everyone I talk to, when we share those memories, they have a memory somewhat similar to that, just kind of pop up. And it takes you back to a place and a time and a person. Isn't that incredible?
2: It is. Mm-hmm. Yeah. And what a great feeling. And I needed that today. So.
0: Yeah.
2: So thank you for that, right? But I think we need one thing with my perfectionistic instincts that's been difficult is I have to make sure that I'm not beating myself up. I was telling you today, Sheridan, that I think my tomatoes have some curly top because they're not looking great. And for some reason, I take that on myself. Like, it's my fault. What did I do? You know,
0: you didn't do a thing. It's those leaf hoppers. Yeah. Well, and this is kind of the beautiful thing about gardening is there's always at least one thing that's going to be imperfect. The world the world isn't perfect, right? So we embrace imperfection. And we learn from it and we grow from it. And there is a lesson, a life lesson in the garden every time you are out there. Every season comes with a new lesson. And that is a great thing, too.
1: Mm-hmm. Yeah. I love when we had the KSL Greenhouse show this last week, we were talking. We had a lot of destruction on that show. But one of the things that was brought up that I thought about is because I do this way. Like if I plant something, I expect it to just come up perfect and be bountiful and all of those things. And it had come out on the show that you need to treat it less like puppies. They're not puppies. But it's hard. It's hard when you've gone and you've perfectly
2: They're
1: selected
2: all my babies. I don't
1: the
2: care.
1: Plants,
2: yeah.
1: right?
2: They're
1: you
2: hard.
1: Know, and to go through and do some of those hard things because that's what you want. But I think to your point, that it's the joy is in the journey, and that
0: right.
1: is part of it.
0: Absolutely,
1: right?
0: absolutely. And it's never going to be the smoothest road. And think about it. Are you going to learn if you don't have something pop up that's difficult for you to work around? I mean, this year for me, it's been the deer. They have come in mass hordes. They heard about my garden and they are here for it. And I'm like, get out. There's a lot of other words that come along with that, but get out. And I've netted things and I've put on repellent and I've done all the things. And after all of that, I opened my front door last night and there was a deer standing in the middle of my garden. And I'm like, oh, what do I need to learn from this? How do I keep you out? So every year it's going to be something different.
2: Right. It's all about the attitude toward it, right?
0: Right. Absolutely. Absolutely. And they need food too, right? And my son's cute girlfriend keeps reminding me of that. They're hungry too. And I'm like, really? But they could go over there. Why are they here? So
2: I have to go back to what Amber said about destruction on the greenhouse show. What she was talking about, I'm going to clarify here. There is nothing happening like that on the greenhouse show. But we were talking about, you know, the hot temperatures. There are just so many things that are struggling. And so it does feel kind of that way. But that's why there is a greenhouse show, to help people along with all of those problems.
1: That's exactly right. Exactly.
2: So talk for a second about just the sheer repetitive nature. So the making a habit of going out in the garden, and why that can be helpful.
0: The habit is so important to develop, because if you don't develop the habit of being out there often, frequently, taking care of small problems then become big problems, right? And this is really good also in the sense of our health. We want to be out in the garden often, frequently, moving, getting up, getting down. We don't think about gardening as exercise so much, but it really is. And it's a full body life exercise. So think about having to get down and up. And this is training you for, even as you age, how to get up off the floor if you need to, make sure that you maintain muscle. So we have that aspect. And then we also have this aspect of visiting often, making sure that we are maintaining our garden. So I do this thing called date my yard, and I do it once a week. And it's like a scheduled date with my yard, where I go out and I weed, and I have my process. I've got it down to a science. And my yard is very, very plant heavy, as you can imagine, because I have a plant problem. But so I have it down to the science, where I can weed through my yard in about an hour to two, depends on how much stuff is coming up and what I need to work through. But doing that once a week and getting to know the yard, I know where the weedy spots are. I know where those hot spots are, where I need to focus more time. And it keeps me active, keeps me moving, keeps me out there waving to my neighbors and connecting with people. And, you know, it gets me that moment of, you know, silence all the chatter in the world and really sink in. So that's why it's important, I think.
1: Well, and what I love about that is, you know, hopefully, again, as we age, as our responsibilities change, as the kids kind of move out a little bit. I know for me as a mom, when I was really, really busy, I would almost go out and overexert, because I knew that I only had so much time.
0: Right.
1: And so that's what I love is that as my priorities change and they shift a little bit, it does give me more time to go. So I don't have to put as much wear and tear on my body in such a short time. I can do it over time, which is exactly like going to the gym, right? It's that repetition.
0: Small chunks.
1: It's the doing the things. And I love that date night with your yard.
0: Yeah.
1: Do you invite your husband to your date night?
0: Absolutely. He's always welcome. I welcome extra hands and, you know, maybe some flirting also during this date night. Absolutely.
1: I think though, that is kind of fun, is that, again, a lot of times I know we're finding that as my kids, again, are out of the house, my husband and I are having to reconnect over things that maybe we haven't, you know, put focus on in a long time, you know, and building things together, especially when it's something that you both care about and you love. And it really can be fun. It can be frustrating at times.
0: It can.
1: There still are different opinions on how to do things, but at the end of the day, is it really worth a fight over where to put a tomato plant?
0: Absolutely not.
1: You know,
0: right?
1: Sometimes they need
2: besides
1: to win.
2: I'd win.
0: I know, me too. Exactly. I'm like, I established my dominance there
1: long ago. That's right. So I think, I mean, there's so many benefits. You know, we talk about health, but just the mental side of it and the connection.
0: Absolutely.
1: Is really cool.
0: We need that. For sure.
2: What do you tell those folks? Because I have friends who've said, you have such a green thumb. I'm like, no, I think I have had my share of things go wrong. But what do you tell those folks? It's not about just a green thumb. It's it's just about the experience.
0: It is about the experience. And I love it when people tell me that, oh, you just have a green thumb. No, do you know how many plants I've killed?
2: It's an opportunity to plant something new.
0: Right. And I think green thumbs are developed. They're not necessarily something that everybody comes with. It's something that we work at. And slowly that thumb turns from whatever color it is to green. And you become more skilled and more adept at sensing what the plants might need as you practice and grow into this idea of gardening. Mm-hmm. So it is definitely built.
2: Okay, so for those folks who haven't gotten into gardening, we have to talk about what are some of the easiest ways for them to get into it and still experience that satisfaction.
0: Right. This hasn't been a thing for everybody their whole lives. Like, they didn't grow up necessarily on a farm or anything like that. So for some people, this is a late life opportunity. And I say embrace it with everything you've got, even if that means just starting small, which I think is really the place to start, is start small. Start with a container. We have so many different plants that are made for containers now. Like, even if you just go on different seed websites and type in container vegetables, there are so many that are made for just containers. So you don't have to commit to this huge area in your yard. You don't have to put in a small farm to call yourself a gardener, right? We can start with containers. Find out what works for you. If you want to go a little bit bigger than a container, raised beds are fantastic. And we have adaptive sizes for raised beds. So if you're a person that struggles getting down and up, we can think about making those raised beds a little bit taller so that you don't necessarily have to bend. We want to make sure that, you know, they're set nice and wide if you've got more than a few of them, so that we've got a nice wide pathway in between so that you can move in and out. And we want to make gardening easy for you as much as possible. So finding tools that work for you. Not every tool is everybody's favorite. So sometimes it's a little bit of trial and error. Find what works.
1: I tell you my latest tool?
0: Yeah, tell me.
1: And my husband thinks I'm nuts. And probably people in the neighborhood thinks I'm nuts. But I was scrolling through Amazon, as we mm-hmm. do, and I needed a new pair of gardening gloves.
0: Oh, and are so they the ones?
1: They have claws.
0: The claw
1: on
0: gloves.
1: Oh, my husband, of course, because we are, you know, up in northern Utah, he calls them my Weber State Wildcat because they're purple. I chose purple, of course.
0: That's awesome.
1: And they have the claws on them. And at first, when I put them on, when I got them, I thought, oh, I don't know for sure. I am so efficient now with my claws because I can just
0: woman.
1: Go out in the dirt and I love it. I mean, it has changed my motion. I don't have to hack at things anymore. I just get in and dig it. And
0: yeah.
1: And I think I want to buy maybe another pair.
0: That's awesome. See, you find the things that work for you. So, I mean, start small, find the things that work for you, find where your focus wants to be. So this is the other thing. I love that you found those claws. I'm just stuck on that. The other thing is, not everybody's a vegetable person and not everybody is a flower mm-hmm. person. So
2: right.
0: you find your spot and what you love. You may not be an annual person. You may be a pollinator garden person and you mm-hmm. want to bring in hummingbirds and butterflies and bees or whatever it is. So find your focus, find what makes your heart the most happy, start small. Find your tools, find what works for you, and go from there.
2: All right. So. We need to take a break.
0: Okay.
2: But when we come back, we will continue with the Sheridan Hansen and talk about how to garden smarter instead of harder, choosing the right plants, the right scale, the right setup, the right tools for the life you want to live.
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2: 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Our guest today, Sheridan Hansen. So fun to have you here. Now, we've spent the first half of the show celebrating gardening, but we should acknowledge something that's important. Gardening can be wonderful. Yard work, however, can be exhausting. So, Sheridan, how do we keep the joy of gardening without creating more work than we actually want to do?
0: Oh, and this is hard because, you know, we want to do all the things, right? And sometimes I bite off more than I can chew too. So keeping things small, keeping things manageable, not overcommitting is a really important thing to think about. So we've kind of talked a little bit about, you know, dating your yard, taking out small chunks at a time. So if you wanted to apply that principle to your yard or to your gardening project, maybe break it up instead of one night a week. We're going to break it up into two or maybe even into three. Or if that just feels too much and you're a traveler and you're not going to be there so much, thinking about, you know, smaller scale things that you don't have to manage so much. So we talked a little bit about containers, making sure that we are not, you know, we get really excited about stuff and we want to embrace all of it, but really not taking out too much and just kind of making baby steps till we find that comfortable spot for ourselves so we're not exhausted, because then it becomes not fun, right? Mm-hmm. We don't want it to not be fun. We want this to be a great thing.
1: Well, and I think how important it is, just like you said, especially with the xeriscaping and some of the things now that can come, you know, mm-hmm. I mean, mowing the lawn and that type of thing. Like you couldn't leave for 2 weeks when you had a lot of lawn to mow. Right. But if you have more of a xeriscape with drip and some of these other things, so mm-hmm. it's not only, you know, finding the time to have the garden, but also just having that little bit of intentionality that maybe just even to rethink or redesign the space that you have as you age. Right.
0: So it works for you instead of against you. And can I just tell you how much I love drip irrigation and how much I love mm-hmm. smart controllers? Oh my gosh, talk about game changing. That has made the biggest difference in my life. So get those smart controllers that connect to weather stations. You don't even have to really think about it. And then it just pops up on your phone. Life is easy. Amazing. You can skip, you can water, you can do all kinds of things. You can be halfway around the world and turn on your sprinklers or off, whatever you need to do.
2: And my husband does.
0: Oh yeah, which is great, right?
2: Yeah, so I'm glad that he does that.
0: That takes some of the stress away.
2: Oh, those apps.
0: It's great. So find those things that really work for you. And it's nice to have, you know, forethought on things that you know, will work for you. But sometimes we don't know that until we've kind of gotten into it. So if you can consult with somebody and ask somebody questions or ask a gardening person in your neighborhood some questions, they'll tell you what works and what doesn't. They're very eager to share those gardening experiences with you. And that's that connection piece again. We're right back to it.
2: Yeah. So low maintenance doesn't mean we have to give up gardening.
0: No, absolutely not. Absolutely not. It just means that, you know, we think about it in a different context.
1: Well, let me ask you, because I know my husband got our smart stuff off of the internet. He bought it through Amazon. But if you're not tech savvy, is that something that they would have at a local nursery?
0: I don't know
1: if you go down to Best Buy and do it, but where would be the best
0: Home Depot has Home them. Depot. Lowe's has them. Yeah, you can get them almost anywhere, and they're not very expensive. I think the Beehive one runs around $100, $150. So it's not a crazy investment, but it saves us water. It saves us time. It saves us stress. It saves us the headache of it, right? So it's a great thing to have in your pocket.
1: It's been a game changer for us and our relationship, I would tell you too, as well, because my husband is now on top of it instead of having to me say, well, are you going to turn the water on? Blah, blah, blah, blah, blah. You know, so it's improved many things in my
0: life.
1: That's
0: great.
2: So. You've mentioned, Sheridan, that you have a problem with plants, and I do too. Always bring home way too many plants. But this is something to really consider, especially if you're a new garden. You don't want to overplant, because then that is really going to be stressful.
0: Right. It brings on a lot of work. And especially if it's things like perennials that have to be cut back or things that have to be deadheaded, or, you know, we want our landscapes to be plant rich in a sense, because that helps us with water movement through the soil. It helps to cool our landscapes. There are so many great things that come from being plant rich, but we don't want to be overabundant to the point where it's creating a headache for you. It's creating stress and a difficult time managing that landscape. So we want to take it down a notch and make sure that it is manageable, easy, doable for your lifestyle.
2: So talk about some of those tips that are going to make it easier for gardeners.
0: So things that can make it easier, like we're going to put mulch down. We're going to reduce our weed load by putting mulch down. We're going to simplify our tasks. Maybe instead of having 15 different kinds of plants in an area, maybe we have 5 and we plant them a little bit more in groupings so that it looks like we have this abundance, but we're not having to think about what 15 different plants need. We're only thinking about what 5 plants need. And so the cutting back and the maintaining becomes a little bit less. You know, we can also think about, we've talked about starting small, making sure that those spaces are manageable, putting in pathways, areas where we can seat, places where we can be. That takes out some of the work, because we're taking out plants. We're putting in places where we can walk and be and enjoy and not necessarily have to do work associated with that spot.
2: Right. So one of the things I saw when we were out at the model home on Saturday, Amber, were these wonderful raised, they're containers.
0: They're kind of a really tall raised bed.
2: A really tall raised bed that you put together for the model home. But there are so many interesting ways to do this now that haven't been available before. You use some interesting container materials that I've not seen before, which were just lovely. Kind of describe how that happened and what you did there.
0: Yeah, those containers were great. The landscaper that works with Ovation Homes brought those in, and they gave me the opportunity to plant those, which was really fun for me. My husband came home and said, guess what? You have a project. And I went, oh, this is fun. So we went for color because it was a really showy thing for the Parade of Homes. But those containers are really interesting. They kind of almost look like corrugated metal on the sides, and then they're mixed with wood. So it gives you a little bit of a modern feel, but then it's got the wood, so that kind of grounds it, gives it a little more earthy feel to it. They're a darker tone on the wood, which kind of went with the mulch and, you know, kind of flows with the landscape that was there. And then we went for color, and we went for big color in those containers, and I had a blast planting them. The great thing about those containers, though, and I will tell you, it was so easy to plant, is because they are waist high, and I didn't have to bend down. I didn't have to do much, like, you know, getting the soil into them. That's a little bit of a chore. Luckily for me, the landscaper had done most of it. We just had to kind of top it off when we were there. So there are some tasks that if you're aging, or if you, you know, have some difficulty moving, you might need a little bit of help with something that is that high. But the great thing was that, you know, that saved my back. I didn't have to bend over. You know, it didn't hurt in any way, shape, or form. So they're beautiful. They're easy to access. They're right outside the back patio area. You can see them through the dining room window, which is fantastic, and from the kitchen. And it just gives that color and that life. And it brings it into the house, too, which I loved where they were placed.
2: Thing I loved about that, Amber, is that you mentioned the modern kind of feel to them. When I see containers, a lot of times they kind of have more of a farm feel to them, which might not fit into a lot of people's lifestyles. If you have a more modern home, like what Ovation Homes builds, you don't kind of want that farm kind of feel in your backyard.
0: You don't.
1: Yeah, that's one of the cool things that I think has been part of the Ovation offering since the start, is that when we do our backyard landscapes, because, you know, landscaping is always included with the purchase of the Ovation home front and backyards, but everybody wants a little bit different of a backyard. Some people just want grass, and some people want those containers and those different things. And so our landscapers have the talent to go in and do that. So we have had some that are like what we're showcasing this year. We've had others that are all metal, and they're a bronzed type of a thing that the landscapers have put together, and they're just gorgeous. Then we've had some that have wanted them made out of, I think it's like a cobble, or kind of like what you make pavers and you build up from there. And then we've had some too that have had a little combination of the farm. I was just thinking, some of my favorite gardenscapes are ones where people take things that are not normally in the garden and they plant stuff in them, you know, like that's one of my favorite things. In fact, I'm kind of a nerd when it comes to antiquing, but I love to go antiquing and find the old galvanized stuff, like the old galvanized tubs and different things like that, and turn those into containers. You know, we've got a Dutch heritage, so I've got a few wooden shoes in my garden that are planted things, you know, so just that little surprise too, that I think can come through the container gardening as well. And again, I think it just goes back to, it's that creativity, it's creating, it's discovery, and the inspiration that can come to us just through that.
2: So Sheridan, are there some things that people should maybe steer away from? Like beginners, I think we tend to see things that we love out. Okay, hydrangeas. Can we steer away from hydrangeas? I love them. They look so beautiful in everyone's yard but mine.
0: They are a tough plant for Utah, a really difficult plant for us to grow. Our soil isn't correct for it. They don't love the arid climate so much. There are hydrangeas that are made for more of our climate, though. So it's all in plant selection. So you might have to do a little bit of homework. If you love hydrangeas, you might have to be digging in, doing a little research, talking to somebody at the garden center, seeing if there is a variety that will grow in that place. But you do need to know, like, some of the basics. You need to know full sun versus shade. You need to know a little bit about your soil type. you need to know, you know, if you've got clay or sand type soil, how much water can you apply in your area? We have water restrictions a lot of the time. So is that going to work with the type of plant that you're planting? And hydrangeas are notoriously thirsty plants. So, you know, just that example. So yeah, you're going to get a little baseline knowledge. You're going to build onto that knowledge as you go. Other things to avoid: if you're just starting, don't get something that's crazy high maintenance. Start with, you know, easy to maintain. We don't want to be out there deadheading plants all the time, you know. So start with some of the perennials that, if you're looking for plants that flower, that are a little bit lower maintenance. And then as you feel comfortable, expand your repertoire a little bit, build on that and grow. The other thing is, in Utah, we've become really gravel friendly, really rock happy. Yeah. People think that that is no maintenance. And
2: that is not true.
0: I am here to tell you it is a lot of maintenance. So just because it's gravel doesn't mean that you're not going to have to do the work. So
2: there are weeds.
0: Oh, there are so many weeds, and they come up like crazy. So think about those things and have conversations. I would encourage people to have conversations with others that are more experienced.
2: We've been talking about grow boxes, but let me just say, it doesn't have to be grow boxes.
0: No.
2: If you don't want that much work, there are some beautiful patio containers that are just lovely, where you can still get that fulfillment.
0: Absolutely. And those are easy, you know, quick to put together. You can even just pick them up already made, plop them
2: already
0: down.
2: Already planted sometimes.
0: Right? And then you have that connection still. So yes, there's a multitude of ways to do this, and not one is right or wrong.
1: So I was just going to ask, so if you wanted to start a good herb garden, do you start with seeds in a container, or do you go to the grocery store and buy the basil plant because you can just take the leaves off already and immediately use the basil, and then plant that? Like, what is the best way if you wanted to just start with a simple
0: herb garden?
1: Simple herb garden.
0: So how I would do it, and like I said, there's no right or wrong here, but how I would do it is I would get myself a container, a decent sized container. I would go to the nursery early in the spring, and I would pick up small plugs or transplants of the types of things that I want to cook with. And this is important. Think about what you cook with. Like, if you don't use rosemary, why would you plant rosemary, right? So make sure it's useful to you, that it's going to be something that completes its, you know, purpose in your life. We are going to take it into the kitchen and cook with it. So if basil's your thing, do basil. Whatever it is, do a mix. Whatever makes your heart the most happy. And I would plant it from there. And then, you know, you're going to have to water it, and you're going to have to check on it. And that is, you know, fulfilling that need and that usefulness of yourself with that plant, and you're creating that relationship with nature. And so it will grow up, and then you can harvest and eat it from there. That's how I would do it, but it doesn't mean that that's the right or wrong way.
2: Right.
0: Yeah.
2: So how do you decide when something is enough? We don't want to be overwhelmed here.
0: Right. I was just having this conversation with myself in my yard this last week. Like, ooh, I think we've hit enough. But yes, you get to a point where you're like, okay, this is starting to encroach on my time. This is starting to be feeling like a lot. I'm starting to feel like a little bit of anxiety or stress about how I'm going to get out and do this. That is definitely a signal. Stop. You're there. And maybe you need to back up just a little bit, and that's okay. We find that spot, and we've talked a little bit about, you know, how life changes. Kids get bigger, they grow, you get grandkids. And as life changes, those stop points for you are also going to change. They're going to flux. And so, you know, you may feel something here, and then, you know, a couple years later, you might have to scale back a little bit, and that's okay. There's no shame in that. So it's going to be different for each person.
2: So that kind of connects back to the blue zone idea, creating an environment that gently encourages movement and connection rather than becoming another obligation.
0: Absolutely. I love the blue zones. Dan Buettner is amazing, and all the work and research that he's put into this blue zone idea is incredible. But it's gentle movement. It's that connection to the earth. It's the connection to the people that you get from gardening. So we don't want this to be too much. We want, and I think that key word is gentle. We want that gentle connection, gentle workload.
2: What is the biggest mistake people make?
0: Oh, I think it depends.
2: There are so many. Is that what you're thinking?
0: I think it depends on who you are. Like, for me, it's biting off more than I can chew. I've done that multiple times in my life. Mm-hmm. And I don't seem to ever learn that lesson. But I think not being prepared for what you're about to do. I think sometimes we do things without putting the work in first and building the knowledge first. So like we've talked a little bit about having those conversations, going learning, taking a class, doing those things so that you can build that base knowledge and then jump in. Because, I mean, we learn as we go, but having a little bit of base knowledge can really help lessen the load and lessen the stress level too.
2: Plus, it's kind of fun to do the research and look at different plants and things.
0: It is.
2: Fun for me anyway.
0: Absolutely. Yeah.
1: Well, and when you can research it with friends, I know, you know, with your experience with USU and the Extension Service and stuff, they are still teaching.
0: Oh, absolutely.
1: Gardening classes. Uh-huh. And how fun is it to, whether it's taking your spouse or taking your girlfriends or just your group of friends and going and learning together.
0: Right.
1: And then sharing that experience together.
0: Yeah. So find the classes. And if USU doesn't have a class near you, like there are a lot of nurseries that have classes
1: still
0: too.
1: It.
0: And gardeners in your community that will sometimes invite you over to their yards and you can tour and you can ask questions and you can learn. That's another great way. And I have to say, sometimes social media can be a great teacher. Sometimes it can't, but sometimes it really can. And you can learn a lot from people. Just make sure that you are following people that are in your region, because soils change, climates change,
1: sure.
0: Things are very different. So what they can do on the East Coast, we don't do on the West, on the Western half of the United States, because things are very different. So make sure you're following people close to home, people that have a good knowledge, and you can learn a lot through that.
2: And succulents never grow like they do on social media.
0: This is also true. Yeah.
2: They never do. I just want you to know this.
0: This is true.
2: Yeah. There's fantasy and then there's reality.
0: Yeah.
2: And, you know, they're fun to watch those videos, but I'm like, yeah, I've tried this. This just does not happen
0: right.
2: This way.
0: Well,
2: and it takes a long time. It doesn't happen as quickly.
0: No, and you've got to remember, we live in Utah and we only grow things to half the size that everybody else does, too. So,
2: well,
0: yeah.
2: There's something to keep in mind.
0: Yeah.
2: Okay, before we let you go. One thing to plant that will bring people joy. What would be the one thing you would say?
0: I would say plant the thing that makes your heart the most happy. Honestly, that's the thing that's going to draw you out into the garden. That's the thing that's going to be the conversation piece for you. It's going to be the thing that means the most to you, too. So if it makes you happy, and we just kind of talked about this, Maria, with your fairy garden and all the mm-hmm. things. If it makes you happy, does it matter to anyone else? I mean, it could, but really, the bottom line is, it's your garden. Do it if it makes your heart happy.
2: Thank you.
1: Thank
2: Most
1: you.
2: People probably wouldn't even notice my little container.
0: No.
2: It makes me happy.
1: Best advice of the day. Thank you.
2: Sheridan, thanks so much for being with us.
0: Thank you so much for having me. This has been a delight.
2: When we come back, Amber and I will talk about gardening within an HOA, what homeowners should understand, and how Ovation Homes helps residents enjoy outdoor living without carrying the full burden of yard maintenance.
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2: I'm Maria Chaleos, along with Amber Weikster from Ovation Homes. And Amber, we've talked about why gardening is good for us and how it creates the calm and purpose. And now let's address a question that many active adults have when they consider an HOA community. Does living in an HOA mean giving up the ability to garden?
1: Not necessarily. In fact, a lot of times the word HOA or that acronym has a lot of negative connotations to it. But when you get into that place of being an active adult, it actually provides a lot more boundaries, if you will, you know, mm-hmm. and makes it so that you can function within kind of those boundaries where, you know, okay, everybody's going to be within that place. So a couple things, you know, HOAs generally vary by community. And so there are specific rules and they're going to be unique for that community. So when a developer goes and puts those rules and stuff together, sometimes, you know, kind of like Ovation, we keep them consistent among our projects. But sometimes, depending upon the location and the city that the community resides, there's going to be different restrictions also based upon what the city's rules are. But it definitely doesn't mean that you have to give up flowers and herbs and vegetables and containers and all of the fantastic things that we've talked about. It just means that you have to be a bit more intentional and manage it a little bit differently.
2: Okay, so what should someone find out before they begin planting?
1: So a few questions that I think are really good to ask is just, first of all, understand what outdoor areas actually belong to the homeowner. What areas are maintained by the HOA? You know, what are the what is called a common area? Because most of the time in the common areas where the HOA maintains it, they're only going to approve things that they have the ability to maintain. And again, it goes back to what type of HOA you have and who's in charge of the management of that HOA. But you want to ask, you know, are containers allowed on porches and patios? You know, there really are some areas where they want that community to look a certain way. And so different containers and things may be a distraction from the look that they're going for. So that's an important question to ask. Can we plant flowers and herbs and vegetables in our front yards? Most of the time it's a front yard type of a situation. And so you want to ask that question because there are trees. And this is true in a lot of areas of Utah. There are certain trees that the communities expect to be planted. And those development agreements, all of this gets approved at the time the project is getting approved by the city council at the time of development. So it goes way, way back to what they had to do to get it approved by the city. So if the city says you can't have this tree, then you can't have that tree, and they'll put that in the HOA. Is an approval required before you added a raised bed, or are there water, even a water feature or something? You know, you want to get that figured out. This is a big one. Who's responsible for the irrigation? You know, a lot of our communities in northern Utah have secondary water. Some are on city. Well, who's responsible? Who manages that? Is it the HOA or the homeowner? And then, of course, like what we already talked about, is there restrictions on structures, plant height, and placement, those types of things.
2: Right. So the first rule of thumb for an HOA is don't go out and buy six shrubs. Make sure you know the rules, right?
1: Exactly. Exactly. Don't make any assumptions. Do your homework first so that you know exactly what latitude you have within the guidelines.
2: Okay, so then what kinds of gardening tends to work well in an HOA setting?
1: I think kind of like what we've talked about today with Sheridan, I think containers are really fantastic for multiple reasons. Number one, you know, they're easy to make changes to. Is probably the reason why I love container gardening the most, is because especially within an HOA, if something happens that you need to make a change, it's really easy. Herbs, seasonal flower pots with a lot of color, you know, you can do those kinds of things. I think that some HOAs even will offer a designated garden. Like they might even have a community garden within the area that you want to go to, which is fantastic because then you get your own little space that you can go into your gardening just in case you can't do that in your yard.
2: Right. Yeah. Right. And then someone else can help you take care of it too.
1: Exactly. So exactly.
2: I imagine HOA maintenance can actually make gardening more enjoyable for some residents.
1: Yeah. And I think that especially for our active adults, for Ovation Homes, they still love the idea about being outdoors and tending plants, but they don't want that obligation of mowing, edging, fertilizing, those types of things. And so when you can have those types of things handled by the HOA, it gives, you know, our residents more time to actually put focus on what they enjoy doing, cultivating right. and growing those beautiful flowers, right?
2: Yeah. Instead of spending Saturday morning mowing the yard, you could spend 20 minutes tending to your tomatoes or planting flowers.
1: Yeah, yeah. I mean, low maintenance isn't about removing people from outdoor life. It's just about reducing the burden so that they can enjoy it more.
2: And as we've talked about before, that connects directly to Ovation Homes.
1: Yeah, it does. You know, we build those single level homes for active adults because we believe that the home should support your lifestyle, and that totally applies to our outdoor spaces. And we can have our landscapers, for example, if you want some container gardens, they can build container gardens. If you want a path and a bench, they can build you a path and a bench and start to design that yard before you even start living there so that you have a good plan of what that garden's going to look like.
2: Okay, we are just about out of time. Do you want to give a couple of quick takeaways before we end the show today?
1: Oh my gosh, what a fantastic show we've had today. I think the big one is let's make sure we understand our community guidelines. And then what Sheridan taught us today is make sure that we're choosing things that not only that we love and bring us joy, but mm-hmm. are also manageable and yeah. don't overextend us.
2: For sure. And today's message is simple. The best garden is not necessarily the biggest or most impressive one. It's the garden that brings you outside. It keeps you engaged and still feels manageable. Thanks for being with us for Let's Get Moving, presented by Ovation Homes. And we hope you join us again next week.
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3: 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From ABC News, I'm Dave Packer. After nearly 2 weeks of deadly strikes, the U.S. and Iran have paused their daily attacks. This is the Houthis, an Iranian proxy group in Yemen, have opened a new front targeting Saudi oil exports, claiming they hit state-run oil operations in the Saudi kingdom and declaring a maritime blockade of the Saudi-linked shipping through the Bab el-Mandab Strait, a vital shipping route. The escalating conflict with Iran is now hitting Americans at the gas pump.
18: Gas prices spiking across the U.S. once again amid threats of an escalating war with Iran.
19: To see prices reaching over $5, close to $6 is rough.
18: The national average, again, more than $4 per gallon and expected to keep rising. Diesel, again, over $5 a gallon. Gas prices in California, nearly $6 a gallon. The highest in the country.
3: ABC's Matt Rivers and Amon Jordan. At least one person is dead, 17 injured in Berlin after a car drove through a crowd near the city's Pride Parade, one of Europe's largest Pride events.
20: Police say an active manhunt is underway for multiple suspects, but authorities are not elaborating on whether they believe this incident was an intentional act or an accident. The Pride event itself was canceled immediately and people told to go home. This unfolded in a park along the parade route, authorities saying that some people suffered life-threatening injuries.
3: ABC's Marcus Moore. Maine Democrats nominated fifth-generation logger Troy Jackson as the new nominee for U.S. Senate. He says he knows he's not the first choice for everybody, but...
21: There is a place in this campaign for all of you. There is work for you in this movement. And I will spend every day, now through November, earning that trust.
3: Jackson will take on Republican Senator Susan Collins in November. Democrats in Maine rushed to hold a convention after their first choice, Graham Plattner, suspended his campaign in the face of growing sexual misconduct accusations, which he denies. You're listening to ABC News.
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5: Hi there. 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And he is here every weekend because he's so passionate about helping you make sense of retirement. And, you know, he wants to make sure and answer your questions, whatever they are. I'm sure you'll have a lot of questions after our show today. So here's the phone number. You may call 801-210-5500 to set up an appointment. Get on their calendar. 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And Mike will be talking about the retirement money map. This is their planning process, and this is something he would love to take you through. You could have an actual map as you start your retirement. So, Mike, so excited to get started with you today.
7: This is going to be awesome. I am looking forward to our time on the air.
5: Exactly. Time on the air.
7: Yes.
5: Okay. So, you know, we're going to talk about taxes right now, and there's plenty to know about that. I think it's going to be a fun way to do this today, because I'm going to actually give you a little test with a round of retirement trivia about taxes.
7: Oh, my goodness. Okay. Put me in the hot seat.
5: Yeah, you're going to be in the hot seat, but I know you're going to do fine. You'll be
7: need
5: fine.
7: To have some kind of like agreement that you send me like answers.
5: I know.
7: In advance, so I don't embarrass myself.
5: Let me just announce to everybody that this is tough because it is history, a lot of history about taxes. So just give Mike a little bit of leeway here.
7: Yeah, okay. We'll see how we do.
5: But it's multiple choice. So if you get it right, you're going to hear, you know, clapping. If you get it wrong, you're going to hear a wah, wah, wah. Okay. So just be ready for that. But okay, here we go. First one, multiple choice. Yeah. About how many words are in the U.S. tax code? So that would be A, 1 million, B, 1,000, C, 4 million, or D, 6,000. What say you?
7: Okay. So I'm easily going to choose C because A, you, okay, not, my answer's not A, so let's get that right.
5: Okay,
7: it's, C is my answer.
5: Okay.
7: Okay, number one.
5: You're right.
7: Yay. Okay.
5: Okay.
7: Where I was going with that is if you don't know and you have to take a test, statistically, C is the right answer to guess, okay?
5: 4 million words.
7: But the reason why I'm saying 4 million is because I think there's something like 17 million pages in the tax code. It's insane. So I'm like, I'm just going to choose the one that has the highest.
5: Okay.
7: I chose C.
5: Wow.
7: I got it right.
5: Yeah, you did get it right.
7: Okay.
5: Yeah.
7: That was totally, listen, ladies and gentlemen, if you think I knew that answer, thank you for your faith in me. I didn't. It was a guess.
5: Okay. So get this. So if you compare it to the entirety of Shakespeare's canon, okay, the bard goes on and on forever. All of his works only total about 900,000 words. So how ridiculous is this, people? Right.
7: Yeah. Yeah. You know, honestly, I'm going to just say it actually tells me that nobody should feel bad if taxes seem confusing, because I remember one time I met with a couple that had recently retired. They're both engineers, super smart, brilliant people, super organized, very analytical. They're the kind of people that had like spreadsheets for everything, Luann. When they came into our office, they told me that they thought that they had retirement completely figured out. You know, they paid off their house. They've accumulated this substantial nest egg. And they felt like they were in really great shape. Then I asked them a simple question. I said, how much of your retirement savings belongs to you and how much of it belongs to the government? Mm-hmm. And they looked at each other and they said, what do you mean? So as we reviewed their accounts, what we discovered is that almost everything that they had saved was in tax-deferred retirement accounts. That's your 401k or your 403b or 457 or TSP. So what that meant is that every withdrawal would create taxable income. So these awesome, smart, brilliant people, they had spent years focusing on growing the account balance, but almost no time thinking about the tax consequence. So not bad, because most people do just that. So by the end of the meeting, they didn't feel discouraged. So in fact, they actually felt relieved, because we went through the retirement money map. And for the first time, they understood where they stood from a tax standpoint, and just the different strategies that were available to them going forward. So this is why we spend so much time at Capital Wealth going over tax planning, tax strategies, because Tax strategies and tax planning is totally different than tax preparation. So the goal shouldn't be to memorize those 4 million words of the tax code. The goal should actually be how to understand the rules, how they apply to your situation, so that you can make the informed decisions and I would say potentially keep more of what you've worked so hard to save.
5: Right. I think that's so true. What? How funny. Yeah, you got to look out for taxes and that, and they're very complex.
7: Most people don't think about how it'll affect them.
5: Right. Mm-hmm. Okay, good. Okay, so you're plus one here on our answers.
7: Yes.
5: Next question. Oh, what year did the IRS begin requiring taxpayers to list their dependents' Social Security numbers? Was it A, 1987, B, 1960, C, 2001, or D, 1945? What say you?
7: So I'm waffling between 87 and 60. Gonna guess 87.
5: 87? Oh, yeah, you're right. You guessed right. Yeah. So in 1987, that was when the IRS started requiring Social Security numbers of dependents. It was a whopping 7 million children that vanished from tax returns.
7: Wow.
5: Oh my gosh. What?
7: So I think that's a great reminder that tax laws change all the time. And one of the biggest mistakes retirees, I think, that they make is assuming that tomorrow's tax environment will look exactly like today.
5: Yeah.
7: And so this guy that I was talking to was incredibly proud, actually, that he had followed the same financial strategy for nearly 20 years.

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1: 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C'est la vie? Would be better if I was French.
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1: Oh, I know. 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Oh, man, I should do this for a living.
0: It feels good to be Boatu. 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
2: Retire Right Radio with Mike Stevens of Capital Wealth. Okay, we're going through some trivia questions for Mike. I'm putting him on the spot, kind of, because a lot of these are historical questions, but you're doing great. You're doing so far. Everything's been correct. This one, 50-50 chance of getting it right because it's true or false. More than 20% of returns filed on paper have at least one error. True or false?
3: I mean, I'm going to say true.
2: Yeah.
3: Yeah. I think that's also a good reminder that even small mistakes can be costly over time.
2: Yeah.
3: Over time, withdrawals create more taxable income than necessary sometimes. And, you know, things like Medicare can be affected, et cetera. I'm kind of rambling, but here's my point. The lesson is that retirement, it's not just about having money. It's really about having a plan on how to use that money efficiently. Mm-hmm. And even just a few small decisions each year can actually make a meaningful difference over the course of a long, long retirement. So you've heard that saying before. What is it? Large doors swing on small hinges, right? So just the little things that happen can have a dramatic effect.
2: Awesome. Okay, very good. Got that one right. Yeah. Another true false for you. The IRS has more people working for it than the FBI.
3: Oh my gosh. I'm going to say false. Let's go with false.
2: Oh. I'm very sorry. It's true. The IRS has over 90,000 employees. They're expecting to grow that workforce to 105,000 employees. Oh, wow. Probably already have already. FBI only has 37,000 employees.
3: One of my friends works for the IRS.
2: Yeah.
3: And he's issued a Glock handgun. And I was like, dude, I'm like, you drive a desk for work. And he's like, still get it. And I'm like, jeez.
2: Oh, wow, I know.
3: So yeah, here's the thing. I think that that's one reason taxes have make so many people nervous. Not that, you know, IRS agents get firearms.
2: Yeah,
3: but
2: that's scary.
3: That was kind of a joke. But but the thing is that, you know, everyone kind of fears taxes. So I remember chatting with a retired teacher who actually brought a stack of IRS letters into her office. And she admitted that she hadn't opened some of them because seeing the IRS logo immediately made her anxious.
2: Yeah.
3: The reality was that most of those notices were actually just routine and there wasn't any major problems. Okay. So it's like, hey, we updated your address or blah, blah, blah. Still made her nervous just seeing that envelope with the IRS logo. So what she really needed wasn't a tax expert sitting beside her every day. She actually just needed confidence and clarity in what she was doing was right. And so this is why at Capital Wealth, we spend so much time helping families understand how that retirement income works. When people know where their income is coming from, and this is the key, this is the keystone for every single person, how taxes may affect them, okay? And then that, you know, leads them down the road to here are the decisions they can control. Man, that is a mouthful. I'm a little tongue twisted right now. What decisions they can control. What happens, folks, is your retirement becomes a lot less stressful. So don't fear the IRS. They're not the bad guys, right? They're the tax collectors. And the really cool thing about this is that you get to choose how you want to pay your tax bill. So if you want just a hope and a prayer plan and say, gosh, I really hope it works out for me, that's probably not the road you want to go down. But if you say, hey, you know what? I'm going to be proactive. I am going to find out the available opportunities for me. I'm going to legally take advantage of these opportunities. I'm going to have, you know, Capital Wealth and my CPA or my EA or, you know, even if you do your own taxes, left hand and the right hand talking together. So you got tax strategies and tax preparation work done at the same time. That's how you have a better chance at winning that retirement game, is just paying your fair share in taxes and nothing more. And so if you have questions about taxes, if you want to see if maybe there's things that you might be missing out on, then go ahead and give us a call at 801-210-5500. And we will happily do a complimentary retirement money map for the next five callers that call the number. We will go over taxes, income

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1: All right. And this is Retire Right Radio with Mike Stevens. We're not done yet. Stick around for more from Mike.
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1: Hi there. So happy to have you with us today. I'm Lou Ann Fulmer here with Mike Stevens. And I've been thinking about something that keeps a lot of people up at night. Think of it. You have spent 30, 40 years building that nest egg and you've done everything right. But now you're facing the impossible choice in that you need your money to grow or inflation is going to eat it alive when you're in retirement. One bad market crash could potentially wipe out years of savings in just months. So that's very scary. It's like you're being asked to walk a tightrope without a safety net. Nobody even wants to do that. Mike, how are retirees supposed to navigate all this?
0: I love the analogy. It's awesome. The way I like to explain it is through the Goldilocks story. You've heard me say this before, but you remember one bowl of porridge is too hot,
1: yep.
0: One's too cold, and one is just right.
1: Yes.
0: And that's actually what's happening in retirement planning. So you walk into a lot of traditional firms, and they load you up with stocks and they say, you need growth. You need to beat inflation. And before you know it, you're taking on way more risk than what you're comfortable with. That's the too hot side. Then what happens? Okay. The market drops, people get scared and they swing all the way to the other extreme. They move everything to CDs, savings accounts, money markets. That feels safe, but you're actually not keeping up with inflation.
1: Mm.
0: So over time, your purchasing power is quietly eroding, and that's the too cold side. Mm-hmm. By the way, this is how I tell my kids the nighttime story. I'm just kidding. But retirees get it, okay? So retirees get stuck right in the middle of that trap. They're too scared to invest, and they're also too scared not to. And here's the part that I think is really important. This either or choice people feel like they have to make, it's actually false. There are better ways to structure things so you're not forced into one extreme or the other. And this is why we talk about a Capital Wealth by design. We have some safe money account and we have money in the market. So when the money in the when the market's going up, great, we take money out of the market and we don't worry about the safe account. But when the market goes down, we don't sell for income purposes and lock the losses in. We actually take the income out of the safe account. And technically, if you don't sell when the market's down, you actually didn't lose anything.
1: Mm-hmm.
0: Yeah. So it doesn't have to be all or nothing. Okay. Yep. So I just want people to know that I got more bedtime stories that are financially related. Lou Engine's going to have to ask the right question to get those out.
1: Yeah. I love it. I bet you do this with your retirees all the time. Tell them stories. Yeah.
0: Hey, let's have a bedtime story. And they're like, it's 11 a.m.
1: Yeah. I'm just ready for bed. But, you know, it does sound like it's a one of those things where it's damned if you do and damned if you don't, you know.
0: Do what we do.
1: So what happens to someone who is already retired and then the market drops 30%? Tell us about that. When they're trying to pull money out to live on, what does that do?
4: Yeah. And that's where things can actually get really dangerous if not planned correctly.
0: So because the reality here is your bills aren't going to stop and you still have to pay for groceries, utilities, travel, and everything. So when the market drops, you don't get to just wait it out the same way you could when you were, you know, 40 or 50. You're forced to sell if you don't have a plan. And you're selling at the worst possible time when prices are down. So again, now you're locking in those losses. And the real issue is that money is gone. There's no way to recover when the market comes back. And this is what we call sequence of return risk. It's actually one of the biggest risks people don't even realize that they're taking. Most advisors don't even bring it up. It's one of the most important things we show people in our office. A 30% drop when you're 45, okay, you got time, you can recover and you're still contributing. But that same 30% drop at age 68, when you're drawing income, that can permanently damage your plan. It can shorten how long your money lasts and it can really force lifestyle changes that people never expected. And if you're like, oh, 30% is pretty extreme. Well, March of 2020, when the COVID pandemic first hit, the US stock market lost 34% in 1 month.
1: Mm-hmm.
0: And that was wild. That was the fastest drop in US stock history that has ever happened. Okay. Thankfully, recovered by a crazy sharp uptick. So that's what we call V-shaped recovery.
1: Right. In just like 30 days, right? In just about 30 days.
0: But that doesn't always happen. Right. So this is what I'm saying, especially with increased volatility, you have to be intentional with your planning. And that's why retirement isn't just about growing your money. It's also about protecting the timing of how you use it. That's the key.
1: Mm-hmm. Okay. So there is a big, big difference between building your wealth, you know, all your working life, and then preserving your wealth. Now, explain why some advisors seem to kind of miss this distinction, Mike.
0: I'm going to try very hard not to be disparaging because I think positivity and abundance mentality, but I think there's actually a real disconnect sometimes. It's a lot of the industry is built around accumulation, you know, growing your assets, beating the benchmarks, outperforming the indexes. So success kind of gets measured by things like, did I beat the S&P 500? But that's not actually how people live their lives. You're not waking up wondering if you beat an index. You're actually waking up thinking, am I going to be okay today? Will my money last? Can I take that trip? Can I help my kids or see the grandkids more often? And those are completely different questions. And there's a saying that I actually really like is when all you have is a hammer, everything looks like a nail. I'm not sure if you've heard that before.
1: Oh, yeah.
0: Right?
1: Yeah.
0: Okay. So if an advisor's only tool is the market, then every solution is going to look more like market exposure, even if that's not what you actually need at that stage of your life. And this is where I think, Luann, people can get themselves into real trouble because the strategy doesn't evolve as their life changes. And so if you're listening right now and that tightrope feeling sounds familiar, this is exactly why we're talking about this today. You don't have to guess and you don't have to hope if you're getting it right. Call us to get a complimentary retirement money map. 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We usually do about 5 per show. 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Complimentary, guys. I can't emphasize that enough. There's no cost. There's no obligation, no strings attached, but we can only do it for the next 5 callers. So be one of the next 5 to claim your very own retirement money map. 801-210-5500.
1: Check them out too at capitalwealth.com. That's capitalwealth.com. Mike, how do you help them figure out if they are taking on too much risk or too little?
0: I think that's actually a really important question you just asked because most people honestly don't even know where they stand.
1: Hmm.
0: What we like to do at Capital Wealth is we like to start by stress testing their plan, not just by looking at the averages, but asking, well, what happens if the market drops? Or maybe what happens if inflation stays elevated? Or even this is a good one. What happens if you live longer than expected? Mm-hmm. Okay. And what that does is it gives people clarity because a lot of times they're either taking on way more risk than they realize, or they're playing it so safe that they're actually putting themselves at risk in a different way. So at Capital Wealth, we like to look at things like how much of your income is dependent on the market, how much flexibility you have if things don't go as planned. And whether you have those buffers, we call them guardrails, in place so that you're not forced to make a bad decision at the wrong time. And once people see that clearly, it's actually, Luann, amazing how quickly that anxiety starts to go away because they're not guessing. They actually know.
1: Right. Yeah. And that's, you know, your plan, your retirement money map that you've been giving away today. That is a resilient plan, you know, and that's what you're helping them to figure out how to take on just the right amount of risk in their portfolios, you know.
4: Absolutely.
1: But, yeah. Yep.
4: Driving, you take risk, but you don't drive like an idiot and
1: right.
4: and drive and you put a seatbelt on,
1: right?
4: Or even just walking down the stairs in your house.
1: Yeah.
4: There's a risk. You just do it smart.
1: And one thing I want to mention is your plan that you help your retirees with is not just about investments, right? It's a holistic plan, which includes and strategies on how you're going to take your income, how that's going to affect taxes. So tax strategies, as well as these investments that we're talking about, healthcare, and then even legacy planning. It's a holistic plan.
0: I think actually one of the best things people can do is get a second opinion. You know, just because this is your life savings we're talking, right? This is not something that you want to assume is right. I'll tell you this, actually, this isn't about replacing anyone if you have an advisor.
1: Yeah.
0: Okay? It's about verifying. Ronald Reagan said, trust but verify. We tell our clients to do it all the time. Take what we've done, go talk to another advisor, see if they can poke holes in it. I think when someone is that confident that you could send people, your clients out to have holes poked in what you're doing, I think that says a lot about the planning that we do here. But
1: right.
0: We do see a lot of situations, Luann, where people come in and say, I think I'm okay, but I don't really know. And sometimes everything is in good shape, and that's great. They leave with confidence. But other times we actually uncover gaps they had no idea were there. Mm-hmm. And maybe there's too much exposure to market risk. Maybe there's not enough income stability. Maybe tax inefficiencies could cost them over time. And really, the sooner that you identify those things, the more options that you have to fix them. And I feel like this is the real value, okay, with working with a trusted partner who's a fiduciary that actually has a planning process that's not just putting you in a cookie cutter, one size fits all mutual fund portfolio. This is really about clarity. It's about confidence. And it's about making sure that you're not leaving something this important to chance. So our listeners, please, if you're actually listening right now and any part of what I just said, if that resonates with you, please don't ignore it. You know, that feeling that you have, maybe that uncertainty, that's your instinct telling you it's time to take a closer look. Now, you've worked really hard, okay, you've actually worked too hard to build what you have to leave it exposed to unnecessary risk. So I would encourage you to give us a call now, claim that retirement money map. Again, if you're one of the next five callers, what we're going to do is we're going to walk you through your current plan. We're going to show you where you may be vulnerable. We're going to help you understand your options moving forward. And that retirement money map is built on income planning, tax strategies, investment management, risk tolerance, inflation planning, healthcare strategies, legacy planning. So leaving no stone unturned. So again, if you can be one of the next five callers to claim your complimentary retirement money map, that's no cost, no pressure, just clarity, I think that you're absolutely going to love it. So 801-210-5500.
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1: Hey, thank you for spending part of your day with us today. I'm Lou Van Fulmer here with Mike Stevens. We're at Capital Wealth. They focus on retirement. And of course, that's what our show looks all about. The prospect of retirement, you know, brings both excitement and a little concern for Americans because, you know, you've spent your life building your nest egg, very important. But the way you withdraw those funds can dramatically impact how long your money lasts and how much is going to go to taxes versus in your pocket. Okay. And we do want to make sure that we get to enjoy our hard-earned savings, don't we? So, Mike, what are some specific actions we could be taking today to create a more tax-efficient retirement strategy?
4: Oh, because I'll tell you, that is very, very key, near and dear to our heart. Here's the dirty secret, folks. I feel like I'm going to get in a lot of trouble by other financial advisors if I tell you guys this, but I'm going to just do it. Okay. We can't control the stock market rate of return. Whoa. Oh my gosh. Lynn, I feel like there's a weight just taken right off my shoulders there.
1: You said it there. You said it.
4: Yeah. Cause I know that like every single advisor, we say, oh yeah, we can get you a better rate of return. And the truth is realistically, we can't guarantee anything like that. That's just silly. Right. Mm-hmm. But here's what we can do. We can look at your tax return. We can see opportunities and we can do some future planning. I love CPAs and EAs. Don't get me wrong. They are so necessary and needed. But so many people, they come into our office and they go, I don't feel like I'm really getting any kind of tax strategies from them. And so here, I'll just give them a free pass right now. That's not their job. So unless you're paying them for something separate, their job is to take the information you give them and file it accordingly with the IRS. Okay. So it's the advisor's job to have a tax retirement strategy. And we put the pen to paper, we crunch some numbers. And then if you have a CPA or EA, that's something that we go over. So the left hand and the right hand are talking to each other. Mm. And really what happens is we're evaluating your current mix of accounts across all different tax treatments. And we're considering strategic Roth conversions or tax-free conversions during those years when you might be in a lower tax bracket. And I think these years are right now. Okay. Because I feel like with a national deficit of $36-37 trillion in deficit, politicians are constantly talking about adding new spending plans, which just basically means more future taxes. I think the taxes are just going to keep going up, up, and up. So these are the golden years if we're going to start doing some conversions that we might look at doing this right now. We also look at things such as like coordinating your Social Security, the claim of the Social Security with your tax withdrawal strategy. Because if you're taking your Social Security and you're also doing Roth conversions, that might end up putting you into a higher tax bracket.
1: Good point.
4: So you got to be very mindful of that. We do love also planning for required minimum distributions. Those are the RMDs, and currently it's 73. They're talking about making it age 75. And a lot of people are like, yeah, that's awesome. Let's make it 75. Not awesome. It actually it compresses the amount of time that you have to do all of those, you know, distributions, which means more money comes out, which means potential higher tax brackets. So listen, folks, there's so many different things. And I say it all the time, but if you are charitable minded, there are strategies that we can put in place to help give qualified charity more donation money to make the world a better place and less money to the IRS. So if you got to give the money away, would you rather give it to a qualified church or charity or would you rather give it to the government? I think I know what the answer is for most people.
1: Yeah, I think you do. We'd certainly want to give it to a charity. Yeah. Something dear, near and dear to our hearts, right? Not going to say anything else about the government. But
4: okay.
1: Not necessarily near and dear to our heart. But
4: well, you know, we're in Lehigh and we have the NSA. I can see it from my office window, right? So yeah. I almost wonder, I'm like, does the NSA listen to Retire Right Radio? Are we an enemy to the NSA by telling our listeners to pay less money in taxes?
1: I know. Yeah. They're not listening. Or maybe they are. I don't know. Oh, my.
4: Well, my iPhone on my desk. They're probably listening somehow.
1: That's a good point. Okay. I want you, if you could please, talk more about the Roth IRAs, because a lot of people think they should do it, but you do have to make sure that it's going to be right for that person. And I love what you just said about if you are claiming Social Security and then converting to Roth, that's going to be higher taxes. Anyway, if you could get into that, please.
4: Yeah, I'd love to, because here's the deal. A lot of times people are now starting to hear about the importance of tax strategies. I mean, we've been doing this almost 10 years now before it was the cool thing to talk about. So we're not just learning the strategies. We've been doing it for almost a decade. We're super proficient with it. We have lots of times opportunities where we can put money back into our clients' pockets, less for the government, more for them. And the thing is about the Roth is that because a lot of advisors are just learning about it, they're very nilly-willy. And they're just saying like, yeah, Roth conversions are great. Go ahead and do a tax conversion. And here's the problem. So first of all, let me just tell you about how the Roth works. If you're like, what is the Roth IRA? So Roth conversions, they involve paying taxes now to help you enjoy tax-free growth and withdrawals later. Okay, so you're paying the taxes now. The money's growing tax-free, you're pulling the money out tax-free. So why does that matter? Is because if taxes do go up in the future, you're going to laugh and you're going to say, well, haha, I paid my taxes while they were lower and on sale. And so what we do for people is we like to consider spreading these conversions across multiple years to help manage your tax impact, because you could go and be in the 24% marginal tax rate and you could convert too much and that conversion bumps into the 32% marginal tax rate. So that's a significant tax increase. Or if you were in the 12% marginal tax rate and you convert too much, you could now go into the 22%, which is almost twice as much money in taxes. Ooh. So Luann, there's actually a sweet spot for these conversions. Sometimes people want to do all of the money and I go, whoa, whoa, whoa, let's just pump the brakes. Let's actually crunch the numbers, because you might be paying more than your fair share in taxes trying to get all of it into that tax-free money. Mm. And you know, I've said previously that converting too much at once or at the wrong time, it actually really could trigger higher Medicare premiums or Social Security taxation. These are things to be mindful of. So if you call, if your financial advisor is one of these big companies and you call and you get a different person each time you answer, you get a great customer service rep, very nice and kind. But if you say, hey, can you do a tax strategy for me? They're going to say, I'm sorry, we don't do tax strategies here. Or you don't have a dedicated advisor, because each time you call in to find out about your account balance or whatnot, you get a different call center rep. Mm. And so you owe it to yourself, if you're nearing retirement or you're going into retirement, to actually just call and schedule with us, because I want to show you what the difference is. That if you're working and you're nearing retirement or you're going into retirement, I want to show you how amazing we could potentially make your retirement plan versus just having a portfolio. Just give us a call at 801-210-5500.
1: Mike, I love how you did mention there's a sweet spot for conversions between retirement and then before you start Social Security. My husband and I, you know, like I was saying before, you know, I'm going to start Social Security at my full retirement age. So it seems like now is my sweet spot for doing those Roth conversions. And that's what my husband and I are trying to do, honestly. But if you're listening and you're like, you know, I like what I'm hearing, I would love to go in and see this guy and his team. Well, guess what? We are making it available to you. All you have to do is put this number in your phone if you haven't done so already, 801-210-5500. And as part of the retirement money map, you know, Mike and his team will do this tax analysis complimentary. And Mike, you've been giving these away today. the Retirement Money Map. So make sure you give us a call and get on the calendar. It's complimentary, guys. Call or text. Yeah.
6: Yes. And sorry to interrupt. No. We only do 5 of those. So I don't know where we're at, but give us a call.
1: Yeah.
6: And if you don't reach us, leave us a message. We'll call you back and we'll let you know what we can do for you.
1: And in the meantime, check us out on our website too, because we have some great resources for you that you can download at retireutah.com. And we do thank you so much for spending part of your day with us today. I'm Lou Ann Fulmer here with Mike Stevens of Capital Wealth. So tax laws seem to always be changing. So I do want to ask you about that, Mike, how you help people create a strategy, you know, that's going to be flexible to someone's own situation and the tax laws that evolve over time.
6: So flexible, that was the key word, because if you just go into it with a rigid mindset of, hey, I'm going to do this over and over again, chances are the tax law is going to change on you, because they do change and like you mentioned, evolve over time. So we like to focus on long-term tax efficiency rather than just minimize taxes in any single year, and not being disparaging towards a CPA or anything like that. But a lot of times what you'll hear is they'll say, oh, hey, if you want to pay less in taxes this year, let's open an IRA, and you can make a small contribution to an IRA and make a small reduction of what you actually owe in taxes. The reason why I'm not in love with that is because it's really rear view mirror thinking as opposed to proactive forward thinking. Is Lou Ann, do we think that the government's going to start spending less money in the future? What's your thoughts on that?
1: No, not really.
6: Yeah,
1: I can't imagine. We're trying to with Doge, but
6: It's it's probably not going to happen.
1: Yeah.
6: And so realistically, what happens is the IRS goes, well, we need to get money. And it's actually not the IRS that sets these limits. You have the Government Accountability Office that says what the future tax rates need to be. And really the IRS are just the enforcers. But what happens is that with an ever-increasing deficit, in my opinion, the only way for taxes to come down, or the deficit to come down, is increasing of taxation. And most people feel that way. So the question is, why the heck would you open an account to defer paying taxes to get a little break right now, when in the future, taxes most likely are going up? So there's an analogy. It's, would you rather pay taxes on, you know, a packet of seeds, or do you want to pay the taxes on all of the harvest when you take it to the market, right?
1: Just the seeds, please.
6: It's the seeds, right? Seeds, please. I like that. I'm going to make a hashtag tax, lower tax. I'll make a shirt of that. 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Your advisor should be regularly reviewing and adjusting these strategies. 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
1: And with that, we'll be right back with the rest of our show. 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
1: We're so glad you're spending part of your day with us today. I know you're glad you are as well. Thank you for joining us. I'm Lou Ann Fulmer here with Mike Stevens. All right, Mike, we're going to get into our mailbag questions today. You and I talk about these things all the time, but we're going to pull out some actual questions that are on the minds of retirees and let you answer specific ones, okay?
6: I love it. Let's do it.
1: Here we go. First question. I'm just burnt out at work. I hadn't planned to retire early, but I'm seriously considering it now. How can I figure out what my timeline for retirement should be?
6: Hey, that's a really good question. And I kind of chuckle because I hear that often.
1: Yeah, I bet.
6: And I don't know if you go back to the COVID pandemic when it first began. It kind of like when people were forced, when they were forced to spend more time at home, some people were working remote, other people were, you know, let go a little premature before retirement age. Mm-hmm. I think what it did is it kind of like there was an awakening where a lot of people just said, what am I working for? Am I working because I need to, like financially, or am I working because I find fulfillment in what I do? And so I think that this is kind of like an issue that people ask themselves way more than what we saw in the past, because prior to COVID, a lot of people would say 65 and I'm done, right? Like there's kind of like this target number to shoot for. And now it's more of like why and what gives people fulfillment. So for our listeners that feel burnt out at work, heart goes out to you. I'm sorry, because nobody wants to feel that way. I always encourage people to start planning. And, you know, some people might be way closer to crossing the victory line than what they realize. I sadly have some people that feel that way that come into the office and they go, hey, we've been listening to the show for years. We're now just coming in. I can't handle it at work. You know, the last year or so has just been a nightmare. And we run their numbers and I'm like, could have retired like 2 years ago.
1: What? Yeah.
6: And they're like, are you kidding me? And I'm like, yeah, I mean, you're just kind of taking victory laps at that point. And some people, they're literally not as far away as what they feel. But I think that the hesitation for a lot of people is, again, we talk about it all the time. A plan is way different than having a portfolio. If you just have a portfolio, there's just so many unknowns, what if variables, and a lot of people just can't feel good about pulling the trigger and going into what should be the best years of their life. So I'm a proponent of telling people having a written income plan that's stress tested for retirement, that leaves no stone unturned. That's what's going to give people the most confidence and clarity to make that dream of theirs happen and go into that next beautiful, awesome stage of their life.
1: Yes. Excellent. Okay. So if you want some guidance, maybe figuring out your own timeline, then here's that phone number, 801-210-5500. You can call that number, get on the calendar. It is complimentary, my friend. And they would love to guide you about figuring out, hey, can you retire? Maybe you want to, and you're like you said, Mike, maybe you'll figure out, hey, you could have retired a year ago. Go ahead. You know? That'd
6: yeah. That's awesome. Our goal is getting people 2 to 3 years sooner than what they thought possible. That's our goal. Yeah.
1: I love that. Okay. Next question for you as we dig into our mailbag. My husband retired last year and he seems really unhappy. He needs something to occupy his mind and keep him busy. I think he should get a part-time job so he can stay busy. Could there be anything wrong with that idea?
6: Nope, not at all. I actually think that when people don't have kind of a purpose, it's really easy to kind of feel like that boat on the ocean without a rudder where you're just drifting around.
1: Floating,
6: You know, and too, a lot of people for 20, 30, maybe even 40 years of their professional career, when you go into retirement, you lose that identity. So if you were an engineer, you're not an engineer anymore. If you're a physician, you're not a physician anymore, right? So I think that there's a whole mental element of retirement that's not widely discussed. A lot of times people will talk about just the monetary aspect of it, but there's so much more to having a great retirement and not being at work. There's a reason why you're, you know, building up to that beautiful time in your life to say, all right, cool. Now I want to do something that gives me fulfillment you know, whether that's that you donate your time, your talents, your efforts, your energies, et cetera. I think that's what retirees need to do to go into and have a purpose. Now, I didn't catch a name of our listener, so I'm just going to just general statement, hopefully that you're listening to this answer. There are a few things to be aware of that maybe you might not have thought about. So I'll give you an example. If you're taking Social Security and you go back to work and you're younger than your full retirement age, then you could have Social Security come back and say, hey, you're not yet your full retirement age, so we're going to withhold some of your benefits.
1: Oh, dear.
6: And yeah. But the good news is once you hit your full retirement age, they will recalculate and then pay you out, but it's going to be paid out. Yeah, you won't lose them, but they'll just be paid out over your lifetime. So you just got to be mindful of if you do go and get a job and you're collecting Social Security and you're younger than full retirement age, something like that can happen. And then another example too is that maybe you're like, hey, we want to do Roth conversions. A lot of people are taking their IRA money and while taxes are low, they're paying the taxes and getting it into tax-free. So nothing wrong with Roth conversions. I absolutely love them if they make sense for you and your CPA needs to verify that it's right for you. However, if you go and get a part-time job, maybe that extra income that you're receiving while you're doing those Roth conversions might actually push you into a higher tax bracket unknowingly, meaning that you're actually just giving more money away in taxation. So this is a really awesome, super duper great question. But ladies and gentlemen, as you're listening to that, I hope that you can see, okay, there is a lot more to retirement planning than just more than meets the eye. There's a whole thing that's happening under the surface level. 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So if you're like, I need a second opinion, or I haven't even started, just pick up the phone and call us for your complimentary visit. 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Let us help you start navigating that retirement journey or help you get through so you have the best retirement years of your life.
1: And we're so glad that you are following along with us today. This is Retire Right Radio. I'm Lou Ann Fulmer here with Mike Stevens. So this next question, as I'm looking, is kind of talking about Social Security again. So I'll just kind of throw this at you and you can add anything to it, Mike.
6: Sure.
1: I'm 61. I can start taking my Social Security next year. I'm not ready to quit working. Should I go ahead and take the Social Security so I can possibly get more money to save for retirement?
6: I could hear the inflection in your voice because, you know, Luann, because we've talked about this several times, right? So ladies and gentlemen, you can start taking it as early as 62. The problem is that if you take it prior to your what's called full retirement age, and everyone's age, based on how old you are, you have a predetermined full retirement age number on your Social Security statements. Most people going into retirement now, a lot of people, it's 67 is the full retirement age. That doesn't mean that you can't retire sooner than 67. It doesn't mean that you can't stop, you can't start taking Social Security prior to 67. But if you do, there will be a reduction of benefits. Now, sometimes it makes sense. You know, if you have longevity in your family, it might not make sense. If it's the flip side of the coin, it might make sense. But folks, there are over 567 different filing combinations for Social Security if you're married, filing jointly with a tax return. So if you don't want to leave money on the table, and by law, Social Security cannot and will not tell you which of those 567 filing combinations to take, call our office, come in, let's do a Social Security analysis. Even if we don't work together, we've done our job, and I feel like you do good karma for people. It comes back on you. But I'll tell you what, when people see the extent of our planning, they stick around for more. They're like, yeah, I just wanted to know about Social Security, but all of this other stuff, I am so glad that I learned it. Otherwise, I could have gone into retirement not as prepared as what I could have been.
1: Yes, exactly. Exactly. Now, do you guys do some type of a Social Security analysis?
6: Yeah, actually, we do all the time. Okay. So when somebody comes in, if they're not already taking it, and that's the key. So if you've already taken Social Security and it's been over 6 months, then unfortunately, there's no way to get that toothpaste back into the tube.
1: Right.
6: But if you have not yet taken it, don't potentially leave tens, if not hundreds of thousands of dollars on the table by taking it at the wrong time.
1: Yeah, that's the thing. Okay, very good. All right, I'm going to go on to this next question. I think this is a good one too. We've had a family business for three generations. One of my sons does plan to keep it going. I'm planning to step back and let him take over in about 10 years. How can I figure out my exit strategy, you know, when it's time to retire?
6: Oh, I love that. Well, first you got to begin with the end in mind. Stephen Covey said that. And really what it needs to come down to is that we need to figure out what the monthly expenses need to be. We need to add inflation. We need to add future tax rates, increases on things like healthcare, and then reverse engineer the plan. And so our retirement money map at Capital Wealth Advisors, we do it to be as conservative as possible. So what that means to you, the listener, is not like, hey, you're going to get the most conservative rate of return. We're saying we want to stress test the heck out of this thing. We want to like put, hopefully, tax rates never go to this realm or inflation never gets to that point. But our retirement money map goes to that point so that confidently when you go into retirement, if you've pulled the trigger, that we can get you there and not have to worry about increased taxation, inflation, healthcare costs, et cetera, because we're planning for the worst and we're hoping for the best. So this is a really good question. I find that a lot of people, they start beginning about an exit strategy early. And so the thing is that people will go, well, how early is too early? I always say the best time to plant a tree, 20 years ago, yep. That old adage.
1: Yeah.
6: Second best time is right now. And I'll tell you that saying that large doors swing on small hinges. Folks, the changes that you make, even if they seem small or insignificant, can have a really big lasting positive impact or negative impact on your retirement years. So that's why it's really important to sit down with planners. And I can tell you my team at Capital Wealth cares. We are passionate and we are happy to help anyone sit down, go through a no obligation, no strings attached financial journey to show you what retirement looks like for you if you were to retire at XYZ. And unfortunately, that's all the time that we have for our show.
1: It is. Thank you, Mike. Such good answers. Yeah.
6: I do want to thank our listeners for tuning in to Retire Right Radio. What I was just saying there, if you want to take advantage of that, call us at 801-210-5500. 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That's always our goal. 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
1: 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Capital Wealth Advisors is not permitted to offer, and no statement made during this show shall constitute tax or legal advice. Our firm is not affiliated with or endorsed by the United States government or any governmental agency. The information and opinions contained herein, provided by third parties, have been obtained from sources believed to be reliable, but accuracy and completeness cannot be guaranteed by Capital Wealth Advisors. 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
8: Stolen Voices of Dole Valley, a gripping new 9-part investigative podcast about a serial killer you've probably never heard of, Warren Forrest, a sadistic predator who prowled the Pacific Northwest in the early 70s. He hid behind the deeds of Ted Bundy, and he's only been convicted of 2 murders, but is suspected of many more. Since the release of Stolen Voices of Dole Valley, a witness identified in the podcast could lead investigators to the remains of Jamie Grissom.
9: He ran into the woods. He said he stumbled. As he fell down, he looks up and sees the body of a young woman.
8: 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This cold case is now red hot. 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
11: From ABC News, I'm Dave Packer. It's peak travel season in Europe, but some countries have issued evacuation orders for popular destinations as wildfires spread. In parts of France and Spain, tourists have been told to prepare to leave at a moment's notice. ABC foreign correspondent Marcus Moore.
12: Strong winds combined with high temperatures and drought conditions pushing the flames quickly across parts of southwestern France and central Spain. A wildfire in Valencia fanned by shifting winds, killing an elderly man. That fire now under control.
11: Also in Europe, at least one person dead, more than a dozen others injured after a car drove into a crowd at a pride parade in Berlin. Police searching for multiple suspects. President Trump met with top advisors behind closed doors at the White House Friday to discuss his options on Iran, including the possibility of significantly expanding military action against the country, say sources. ABC's Matt Rivers and Amon Jordan says Iran is exerting pressure through its proxies at a key shipping choke point.
13: The Houthis said that they were going to impose what they called a maritime embargo on Saudi oil exports transiting the Red Sea down through the Strait of Bab el-Mandeb at the southern tip of the Red Sea. And to that end, they've attacked multiple Saudi tankers over the last few days to try and enforce that embargo. In response to that, the Saudi military launching new strikes against Houthi targets inside of Yemen. And the Houthis saying that they're trying to strike back against the Saudis.
11: Maine Democrats officially have a new candidate in a race that could determine control of the Senate. Delegates chose former Maine Senate President Troy Jackson Saturday as their nominee to take on longtime Republican Senator Susan Collins.
14: This is the absolute honor of my life to accept the Democratic nomination for the U.S. Senate.
11: Now, Jackson is taking the place of Graham Plattner, who withdrew from the race after a sexual assault allegation surfaced earlier this month, an allegation which he denies. You're listening to ABC News.
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0: Welcome in. It's another edition of Stop Working, Start Living right here on KSL News Radio. I'm Alex Keery, your host, as I am every week right here. But sitting with me is my wife, Colin Keery, who happens to be the managing partner of the New Millennium Group, offices in Sandy, St. George, and in Layton, of course, here in the state of Utah. Also have offices abroad as well. But this is a Utah firm that is helping people retire 3 to 5 years earlier than they thought possible. Been doing it for a long time here on these airwaves, and we've only been able to do the show for, I don't know, this is a handful of times now. You're kind of a veteran, right, Call?
18: So, I mean, yeah, thanks for having me. I appreciate you What, bringing me in,
19: doing the radio show with you still?
18: Yeah,
19: I haven't quit yet.
18: Yeah,
19: that's good. I'm glad you haven't quit. That's the whole thing. This is your gig, and so I just wanted to make sure.
18: Yeah, this is good. Good for us. For me.
19: Well, as we kick things off here, there's a lot we're going to talk about. Tons of things we're going to kick the show off here with. Of course, right out of the gate, if you're looking to retire 3 to 5 years earlier than you thought possible, why don't you give the folks at the New Millennium Group a call? Anytime during this program, you're going to be listening to this. You're going to hear maybe the phone number given out. Actual human beings will be taking your phone call, which is really good because it's important to have that touch. It's important to have that local angle as well. These are people who have been helping Utahns specifically retire for the past almost 25 years or more than 25 years. All you have to do is give them a call. 888-999-6370. That's 888-999-6370. UtahsFinancialPlanner.com. All right, where are we going to kick things off here today, Colin? I'm interested to see what direction we're going to be going.
18: Yeah, today we're going to be talking a little bit about the Prosper Pathway. So at New Millennium Group, we like to guide our clients through what we call the Prosper Pathway, which is a way that we can make sure that our clients are set up for success for a truly prosperous retirement. When we think about, you know, financial prosperity, it's not just about wealth accumulation. And the honest truth is every retiree is going to experience a different level of prosperity. And that does not mean, oh, well, somebody has less money and they're, you know, can't live a prosperous retirement or prosperous lifestyle. And the reality is financial prosperity encompasses way more than just wealth accumulation. Mm-hmm. It's about achieving a financial well-being. So are you able to cover your basic needs, first of all? And then beyond that, once we make sure that, you know, your income is planned for and that you feel comfortable with where you're at there, that way, we can move forward and say, okay, now let's invest in yourself. You're in retirement. What are we going to do for you? How are you going to continue on this lifestyle? And I talked to somebody yesterday who was mentioning they heard something when they were retiring, and they said, hey, this might be the biggest advice you'll hear. And if you're retiring right now and you don't have 12 to 14 things on your list of what you want to do, you're probably not ready to retire.
19: What are those 12 to 14 things? Is it like me, like stuff around the house for me, like change the light bulb?
18: Yeah, exactly.
19: Is that one thing?
18: Yes, absolutely.
19: Or are they bigger picture things? Like,
18: I think bigger picture and smaller picture things. Like, I think a lot of people look at retirement as, okay, great, I'm going to retire and we're going to travel the world and we're going to golf and do all these, you know, things. And those are all great things and wonderful things. But I think it's also important to recognize and think about, you know, what's a legacy you want to leave, and what do you want to accomplish in the last several decades of your life? And what do you want to leave with? And what impact do you want to have on the world? And that's kind of what we, you know, as I talked to clients or even my own parents and talked about, okay, well, you've accumulated all this wealth and you've accumulated, you know, assets everywhere. Like, what is your plan for that? And I think for a lot of retirees, it's something they don't really think about. It's something that they have worked towards, and they've built this amazing estate, if you'd like to call it that. Mm-hmm. And yet they look at it and they're not quite sure where to go from there. And I think there's a lot that we can do and we can help them with regards to saving money on the tax side and helping them making sure they're making smart decisions Social Security wise, and then truly helping them with their estate planning and making sure their kids are set up for success.
19: There's the freak out factor, I think, that happens with a couple of things these days. It's just like, oh man, things are dire. The economy's up and down, and it will always be, by the way, right? I mean, that's something that at least we've watched for decades, is to see how the market goes up and down, how much our 401k has changed over the years. And we've been married since, you know, we went through the Great Recession together. Look at us. Look at how far we've come. So you look at from a financial standpoint, I remember during that time we were looking and we had like already nothing in our 401k anyway.
18: Yeah,
19: so when it was going down by 30%, we were like, oh my gosh, that's a big number for us going down. And then you remember the people who are also, that number was going way down for people who had accumulated for a long, long time. Last week on Brightside, we were talking about this number right here. I was going to bring it up with you. A new magic number has been reached, according to the industry leaders, on the retirement number, and it's $1.46 million. So magically, you have that in your savings account, but we know that it's more than just a number. We know that everybody's personal situation is way more important than a number that it was done by one of the big, mutual funds out there.
18: I think that's funny you bring that up, because that's something that I always say to my clients and everybody else is, you know, there's this scare factor, this whole thing of, oh, you can't retire unless you've got, you know, the $1.46 million in your accounts. And we look at things a little bit differently. We reverse engineer your retirement and we say, okay, come in, like we say on the radio and everywhere else all the time, like we can potentially help you retire 3 to 5 years earlier than you've thought possible. So if you're out there thinking, oh man, how much longer do I have to show up to my job every day? And here comes August 22nd when school starts.
19: You're only at 1.44 million. You got to keep going, man.
18: Yeah, and so it's a, you know, come in and let's see if we can retire you yesterday.
19: Well, that's a great way to put it. And so if people are listening right now, you guys approach it like, hey, that don't worry about that number that somebody else, by the way, a study done by a mutual fund in the East Coast goes, here's how much money you need to retire. That's not the

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1: And that, when you talk about the reverse engineering part that with your clients, that's where it starts, is with that phone call, right?
2: Yeah, absolutely. So when you call in, we can get you set up with an advisor and make sure that we look at where you're at now. So where are you at? And then where are you wanting to be? So we look at future and how we plan for income and how we truly walk you down this prosper pathway and make sure that you're set up for success. And you mentioned, the 1.46. It's not a hard and set rule.
1: Yeah,
2: we have clients,
1: right,
2: who come in who have much less than that, and they are living a truly prosperous lifestyle because they live a pretty frugal lifestyle and they're happy, and the way that we can set them up and just give them a little bit of peace of mind to say, hey, look, we can make sure that your income is steady. We can make sure that you're not, regardless of the markets and going up and down, we can help you protect your assets, and we can make sure that you're in a place that is sustainable for you. And that looks different for everybody who comes in.
1: 888-999-6370. Get that personalized. No cost, by the way. They're not going to ask you to pay a bunch of money for a tax plan, but know that also that tax planning versus tax preparations are two different things. And that tax plan going forward into your retirement needs to be looked at and scrutinized, and it needs to be planned out well enough so that you're not just handing over the amount of taxes that you don't need to be handing over, or you just need to have a plan for what that looks like for when you do start drawing that retirement or those savings and all that, what that's going to look like. So
2: yeah.
1: Let me get that phone number out again. 888-999-6370. 888-999-6370. People are standing by right now. There's going to be a handful of these you guys are going to be doing for this hour. And we've got other things coming up as well.
2: Yeah. Ask yourself, do you know where every retirement paycheck will come from? If you don't, give us a call. Do you know what taxes will look like next year or in 10 years as you retire? Those things change dramatically. It's a totally different way to look at things than what you've looked at it for the last 30 years. Do you know what happens if the unmentionable happens and one spouse passes away?
1: Right.
2: How do you manage that?
1: Just whatever health crisis might come up, or surely is going to come up for people who are getting into retirement age, and you just run into those things because that's part of what the retirement looks like. Those are all things that you discuss with clients, and that's something that is helpful as well. If you want somebody to take that phone call, you guys put a plan together. You guys talk about what it looks like for you. 888-999-6370. That's 888-999-6370. Just say, hey, I heard they were doing these no cost tax analysis, these tax reports for me. They'll customize them for us. Yes. The answer is yes. 888-999-6370. The other thing going along with this is I think people also get caught up in, I would imagine people come in and say, hey, I need to be at X amount by the time I'm 50. Or it's these milestone savings as well that go along with the $1.46 million thing that actually don't really matter. When people think that they have to get to some kind of like pre-finish line or this one, or they have to get to this number even by 55 or even 10 years before their retirement. Because I was looking at one of those where they're like, well, 10 years before retirement, you're supposed to be at this number. And that's also not helpful because it doesn't really cater to the actual individual who's doing the retiring.
2: Yeah, and we can help you with that as you're approaching retirement, even if you're 5 or even 10 years out. We can help you look at that and look at where you're at and where you're going and make sure that we devise a plan that's sustainable for you and helpful to look forward to. I met with somebody the other day too who was talking about their father-in-law had just retired. Mm-hmm. And what a stressful it was, like the day of, and he had this day that he was counting down to for years and years, and so everybody knew, oh, this is when he's retiring.
1: People are like that in this building. They're like, I got 5 months and 14 days.
2: But he was saying how stressful those 5 years were before he was retiring, because he wasn't quite set up how he wanted to be,
1: or
2: he
1: felt like anything could throw it off.
2: Yes, and so I would highly recommend anybody out there listening that just call us. We can set that up so that you do have a plan, an idea of what it's going to look like, and you can start working towards that. And whether that's 3 years from now, or again, whether that's retiring yesterday.
1: 888-999-6370. That's the phone number to get a hold of the folks at the New Millennium Group. Get that tax plan that's tailored just for you. No cost to you today. The Prosper Tax Plan. It's going to be something that you're going to enjoy.

0: Because you're going to look at it and go, okay, these are interesting for these are things that I need to know. What other things are you drawing from? Social Security, your 401k, maybe a pension's in the works. All those things have to be taken into account. 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So we'll come back. More to go right around the corner. 888-999-6370. 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
0: Welcome back. Thanks for being with us on the program again. It's another edition of Stop Working and Start Living right here on KSL News Radio. I'm your host, Alex Keary. I'm not really your host. I just kind of drive the bus, as the person who does the tour guiding is Colin Keary. She's the managing director of the New Millennium Group. I also happen to be married to her, so this is fun for us to be able to sit down and do the radio program together. Colin, thanks for coming in, first of all. Thanks for being here.
1: Thanks for having me.
0: Yeah, absolutely. Hey, we're going to talk Social Security a little bit later in the program. And I was, we were still kind of on this tax kick, and you said, hey, I want to bring up a couple more things about taxes in particular. I've seen you do these seminars before, and if people go to the New Millennium Group website and go to utahsfinancialplanner.com, you guys have periodic, seminars where you guys will do sometimes dinners, sometimes educations at different places across, and people can look on the calendar and see where those are, go in. You guys do these in St. George. You do them up here, of course, in Northern Utah. But I think the vast majority of people who show up are what? Are they people who are asking for tax help, Social Security help, inheritance stuff? Is it all of the above? Or when people sit down with you guys, or they meet you for the first time, or you're introduced to them for the first time, maybe at one of these seminars, or maybe they come into the office for the first time, what are typically some of the conversations you're having right off the bat with these folks?
1: Yeah, I think that one of the biggest concern of retirees is running out of money. And so we make sure that they are set for success with income planning. We make sure that they have an income plan with after they retire. Where do their paychecks come from? And, you know, they've spent all this time accumulating wealth, and now they have to turn around and turn decades of savings into now decades of paychecks. Mm-hmm. And we help them do that. Another common concern is taxes. You know, we live in this environment where taxes are relatively on sale, we like to say, compared to historical levels. The average tax rate in America from 1913 to today is 63%. So right now
0: we could be in a much worse spot than I guess
1: the
0: right
1: highest
0: now.
1: Tax rate is 37%. And then with the One Big Beautiful Bill, there's a lot of, I know with the rules changing, it's pretty, discouraging because retirees are trying to plan for the future. But while we know the rules, like with One Big Beautiful Bill and the tax code right now that's in effect till 2028, there's some pretty phenomenal, tax savings that we can help our clients with right now in terms of, structuring their plan to be advantageous for them tax wise.
0: If people are listening right now, we've been doing this for the first segment. We're going to be doing this the first half hour, and we've got some other things coming up as well. But Colin and the New Millennium Group want to be able to help folks retire 3 to 5 years earlier than they thought possible. They want to be able to make sure that they have not just the money that they've saved and earned, but also that they can prosper even more so in that retirement and to be able to retire comfortably, to do it confidently. Here's the number. If you want to get that specialized, that customized, no-cost tax plan, for you, it's the Prosper Tax Plan, courtesy of the folks of the New Millennium Group. Give them a call right now, 888-999-6370. That's 888-999-6370. Got a handful more of those that you can take advantage of today. This takes a little bit of time to put together, but give them a call. They're happy to do it for you, 888-999-6370. It's also different for everybody as well. But when you talk about all of those tax pitfalls that can happen, there's also traps that people can find themselves into. Tell me a little bit about some of the biggest things that find people kind of backed into a corner when it comes to retiring and their taxes.
1: Yeah, I think we like to call it the retirement tax torpedo, because people are unaware of the tax consequences. A lot of times some of their decisions in retirement can have on their taxes and their income. So I'm going to talk about three retirement mistakes that a lot of retirees make with regards to taxes. The first one is thinking that taxes will go down. I think a lot of individuals who are in the generation of retirement were told for years and years, oh, defer your taxes, invest in a 401k because you will not owe tax on them today and you'll pay tax later, but you'll be in a much lower tax bracket in retirement. That is simply not the case. Less than 4% of retirees are in a lower tax bracket. And so
0: where does that misnomer kind of come from? Where do people, they just think, oh, my income isn't as big as it was when I was, like my weekly salary paycheck is not as big as it used to be.
1: Yeah, and I think part of that too is back, you know, 50, 60 years ago, Social Security was never taxed. So when Social Security became a thing, okay, yeah, you're going to, you know, pay into this system for years and years, but when you start taking it out, it won't be taxed. And that's not the case anymore. The government needed more money. They spend more than they make, and so they've got to find ways to collect more money. And one of those ways is through Social Security. So if you're making less than, I think it's $32,000,
0: you won't have to worry about that.
1: You pay zero, but it's a tiered system. And so up to 85% of your Social Security can be taxed.
0: Wow.
1: And that's different than what it used to be. And so I think that was maybe, you know, a catalyst to this whole idea of you won't pay taxes. But part of the reason why they're in a higher tax bracket is because of this forced income. Social Security, once you turn that on, and if you're making above the thresholds, which are very low, anybody making over 44,000 is going to be in that, and married is going to be in that, 85% of their Social Security is going to be taxable. And so, you look at it and you've got Social Security that turns on, that's going to be taxed. If you have a pension, that's a beautiful benefit to you, to where you were able to, work X amount of time and then receive a pension at some point, but you don't turn that off either. And so all of a sudden you've got pension income, you've got Social Security income, and then the beautiful, what we call, RMDs, the terrible dreaded RMDs.
0: What are those?
1: The time changes changed over the years, required minimum distributions. And so again, being told, oh, defer your taxes, you'll be in a lower tax bracket in retirement. A lot of retirees have amassed massive amounts in their deferred accounts, which are accounts like 401ks, 457s. There's a million different types out there, depending on your employer. But what that has done is you now have what we like to call a joint account with the IRS. It's not just your money, and they can, they take whatever the current tax code is, and your RMD, or your required minimum distribution, is when you have to, at a certain age, start withdrawing those funds. The government finally says, hey, I want my cut of that. And they say you have to take a certain amount out. And so all of these contribute to higher taxes in retirement.
0: Do you find people come in and then they have a certain tax, they have their certain taxes that they've been paying? But have you watched people come in and you go, oh no, we're going to save you over here on this. And then they walk out and they go, I just saved tens of thousands of dollars right there just having that conversation with
1: them. That's what that tax report helps us do as well. And we don't give these out lightly. We use these with our clients every year because they truly are a benefit to our clients and people we work with. And so 888-999-6370.
0: Yeah, let's go. Get it going. Get the phone call going and save those tens of thousands of dollars potentially sitting down with somebody, having a plan, talking it out. Your situation is different from somebody else's. 888-999-6370. Get that plan put together by the folks of the New Millennium Group. No cost to you. Just give them a call. Ask the question. Have that phone conversation, but also set up an appointment. Again, no cost. You sit down and talk with somebody at the New Millennium Group. And I know this is a big deal for you guys. We could talk a little bit more about it in a while, Colin, but they're going to be able to sit down with a human who has been helping other people retire here in the state of Utah. All of the things that come with that, you guys have seen a lot of it over the decades. And so 888-999-6370. That's 888 888- 888-999-6370. Ask for that tax plan, the Prosper tax plan that is at no cost to you. But that starts with that phone call, 888-999-6370. Let's keep going through this list of the things that are torpedoing people.
1: That helps with the retirement tax trap number two, which is waiting too long. If you're out there thinking to yourself, yeah, this might apply to me, but I'm going to wait for two or three more years before I make this call. Don't wait too long. Today's tax code creates windows of opportunity for us to help prospective clients or clients to get in a better situation. I think that especially between retirement and RMD age, there's a window of time where we can, you know, restructure some of your assets so that we can get you into a lower tax bracket. The years may be most valuable tax plan. These years might be the most valuable tax planning years of your life. And so the sooner you can come in, meet with us, don't wait. That's retirement pitfall number two that retirees make.
0: 888-999-6370. Give them a call right now. Start talking about these and how you guys can avoid all of these. What's the last one?
1: The last one is taking money from the wrong accounts. And so you have to strategize as you're planning for income and as you're looking at your plan and the way that you're going to structure your retirement, you have to know, okay, what is the most beneficial account to come from? And those are things that we help you with. We make sure that, you know, your withdrawal sequence is working with your plan. And so whatever account that makes the most sense, because you do have different types of accounts. The IRS classifies different accounts differently. So you've got your tax deferred accounts, which are forever taxed accounts. Doesn't matter when you pull those out. They will be forever taxed. I actually went to a conference about 2 weeks ago, and there was an individual who was touting self-directed IRAs. And they're a great product. They're something that, you know, we don't look down on. It's a great thing that we can help a lot of our clients with. But the way he was pitching it was definitely in the... He was saying, oh, do this, and you can buy homes and you can grow these assets. And he's like, and you don't pay taxes. And a lot of his pitch was showing, hey, this is what you can amass in this self-directed IRA because you aren't paying taxes on it, as opposed to if you had it outside of this IRA where you are paying taxes. And I was having a little bit of a hard time listening to it because I'm on the other end of that. And I'm looking at that and I'm going, yeah, you're amassing all this amount, and yes, you're not paying taxes now, but what happens when you do hit required minimum distribution age?
0: Let's not talk about that. They don't want to talk about that part.
1: Yeah, they just ignored it. And so I think you have to be cognizant. If you are in this age where you are approaching retirement, anything past 55 years old, you need to be aware of the actions you're taking with regards to your wealth. What are you accumulating, and what accounts are you putting those into, and how do you plan to distribute those? My dad even had a self-directed IRA, and he had a home inside of it at one point, and he realized down the road, oh, you know, it's great for X, Y, and Z, but when he went to sell it and then take the money out, like, that whole thing is taxed at some point.
0: And we've had complicated.
1: Yeah, we've had individuals who are meeting with us for the first time, and they just planned incorrectly because they're unaware of all of the nuances within finance.
0: But somebody probably along the lines had told them, you know what you can do with this, and then when the rubber really hits the road, and then you do have it for a few years, and then you come to sell it, suddenly that person who gave you that advice all those years ago, they've magically disappeared, you know, like, and that's not, they get this bad advice along the way of what it's going to be when they sell it, and it actually turns out if they don't have the right information, it's not going to go well for them.
1: Yeah, and I hate to say bad advice. I think a lot of this is just educating our clients and educating the communities, and it's, like I say, they are a good solution for a lot of reasons, but I think being in the retirement space, that's why I've enjoyed it so much, and that's why I do it, is because you have to, it looks even further than your working years and how to accumulate money, and it's how to truly utilize that money and take distributions the most effectively for retirees.
0: Let's take another break here when we come back. And if you're listening right now and you just heard Colin talking about all of the tax savings that could potentially be there, if you plan it outright in your retirement, 888-999-6370, get that personalized tax plan for you. 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And we're going to come back and we're going to talk a little bit more about, speaking of advice people have given over the years, and it's changed all over the years, Social Security. We'll talk about that. It's another huge piece of people's retirements as well. 888-999-6370. Give them a call right now for that tax plan. Made just for you. 888-999-6370. More to go right around the corner. It is KSL News Radio. It's Stop Working, Start Living.
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6: All the talks we've had over the years, including what you've told me about not using alcohol and other drugs, they stick with me. 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
0: Welcome back. It is Stop Working, Start Living right here on KSL News Radio. I'm your host, Alex Curie, but I'm sitting next to Colin Curie. She is the managing partner of the New Millennium Group. Of course, the New Millennium Group has been helping people here in the state of Utah retire 3 to 5 years earlier than they thought possible. If that was you, if you could get 3 to 5 years of retirement, what would you do with those three to five extra years of retirement? What would be the memories you could create, the loved ones you could hang out with, the trips you could take, all of the above, all the things you want to do in retirement? But if you could do that for 3 to 5 years more than what you thought was possible, without having to worry about running out of money, if that interests you, give the folks at the New Millennium Group a call right now. 888-999-6370. That's 888-999-6370. UtahsFinancialPlanner.com is the website. So, Colin, we talked a little bit about taxes in the first half of the show today. Let's talk a little bit more about, you know, less about the part where you're going to have to be figuring out ways and getting creative on handing tax dollars over to the government versus you getting that Social Security chunk back that you've been paying into for your whole life. How much of the conversation that you have with people starts around Social Security, or at least has a big chunk of the conversation that you have in your office with clients? Because it's different for everybody. Their accounts are different for everybody. This is another reason that people probably need to talk to an expert, because it's complicated from person to person, right?
1: Yeah, if I were to ask 10 different individuals when they should be taking their Social Security, I would get 10 different answers.
0: Right.
1: It's crazy how different Social Security can be for everyone. And like you say, it ends up being a pretty big piece of people's retirement, regardless of, you know, your wealth and where you're at with your income. And even if it's a small piece, it's still a piece that you've paid into for so long. And so you might as well maximize it and make sure that you're getting the most out of it. The rules have changed over time. And I think, you know, one of the mistakes retirees make is listening to their neighbor, listening to, you know, oh, my friend did it at this time, and so that's when I should do it. But there's so many different caveats to why you should take it when you take it. And I think you need to make sure that you are understanding the full picture and how it relates to your life and not just your neighbors and how it fits them. And so, you know, those 10 different answers that I might receive, you know, it probably makes sense for some of those people. But at the same time, you've got to make sure you're coordinating it with your lifestyle and your plan and making sure that it fits. And so that's where we come in. And I would highly recommend speaking with an expert and making sure that you are getting the most out of those dollars. And so another mistake people think is, oh, I'm going to wait all the way till 70. And, you know, that could be correct for some people, but at the same time, maybe not. And I think this is part of, you know, it coordinates with the whole Prosper Pathway plan and making sure that we are maximizing your income as well as minimizing your taxes. And there's a combined effort that we make on the back end with our advisors, making sure that you are set up to do both of those things. Social Security can also be affected by, are you married? You've got to make sure you're coordinating that with your spouse, because it can really affect if a lot of times the husband passes away first. And I'll give you an example. Let's say we've got Linda and Bob, and they are looking at retirement. Linda's happy. She loves her job. She wants to keep working till she's 67. You've got Bob, who's 62. He's in construction. It's really wearing on him. Very physically demanding. He's getting to the age where he's like, I don't want to do this anymore. Right. And so he wants to retire. Well, the question of Social Security really comes into play here, because you can say, okay, well, I'm going to retire. How am I going to supplement that income? Bob says, I'm going to take my income at 62. That's when I want to retire. I'm going to start taking Social Security at 62. Well, you have to be aware of your full retirement age. So that's what the government, that you'll get a Social Security report in the mail that says, hey, this is when your full retirement age is. And that's a very critical piece that you need to know. So when you come in and ask for your Social Security maximization report, those are questions we will ask you, is what's your full retirement age and what's your benefit supposed to be? Because when Bob decides to retire at 62 and he wants to supplement that income with his Social Security and he turns that on, he's going to get a reduction in benefit during that time period.
0: Right.
1: Now, if Linda waits till 67, she'll end up getting half of his benefit. So let's say his benefit was $3,000. She's going to get $1,500, but let's say Bob's health is pretty poor and he only lives for 10 more years, but Linda lives for 25 more years. She is going to get a reduction in her benefit for her entire lifetime and Bob's, because of the timing of the spouse that was making more, so had a higher benefit. And so you really have to coordinate those numbers and make sure that it's making sense, not just for today and not just for, hey, yeah, we can live on this will be fine. But that's why, you know, you'll hear all the time, like, you're leaving thousands on the table, and it's because you're not coordinating these things. And there's so many aspects that come into play with regards to what we look at. There's your health. Do you have a spouse? What do your assets look like? What does your income look like? What do your taxes look like? All of these things matter when you're making this decision. And so it's not a cookie cutter, one size fits all. You should take it at 70 versus you should take it at 62. Another mistake people make is avoiding the taxes. We mentioned earlier in the segment that up to 85% of people's retirement or Social Security can be taxed.
0: Right.
1: And I think people are a little bit unaware of that, or they're not sure it's how that works and what that looks like. And so, again, come in, get the Social Security maximization report, because we can tailor it to you. And this is a number that it will give you, you know, hey, this is what makes sense from paper. But our advisors also look at things that we cannot, you know, AI is big these days, and you know, some inputs you put in there don't take into account your health. They don't take into account, you know, if what you're looking to do in your future and what you're excited about, what your goals are.
0: if somebody's listening right now and they want to be able to get that plan and they want to have that kind of that start to that conversation about what the Social Security picture looks like for them, because it's different for everybody, like you were saying, and everybody is different, and no one can have that. Everyone has that neighbor who maybe says, well, we did it like this, and obviously, you know, we make all the great decisions, right? But the reality is that that's not the case. Every family's different. Every Social Security profile is different. If you want to be able to maximize that, let's get that phone call started right now. And the folks of the New Millennium Group can get you that Social Security Maximization Report right now. They're going to do a handful of those today for this second half hour of the program. 888-999-6370. That's 888-999-6370. Utah's financialplanner.com is the website. But call right now and get somebody on the line. You're going to get a human being who's right here in Utah, works for the New Millennium Group, not somebody who is farmed out across the world somewhere. This is somebody here in the state of Utah answering your phone calls. And then let's set that appointment up for you to be able to get with the folks of the New Millennium Group. Get that Social Security Maximization Report. Have it tailored to you. It starts with the phone call. 888-999-6370. That's 888-999-6370. Okay, real quickly, Colin, before we get another break here, what about the folks who are listening right now and they go, I know Social Security is a big deal, but it's not a huge part of their retirement, because you'll probably have clients who come in and they go, yeah, I mean, that's part of the retirement because it's going to have to be at some point. They're sort of forced into it and they have to start taking those required minimum distributions at some point at some age. But what about the folks that sit down and they go, Social Security is not that important to me right now, and I don't want to worry about that much right now with it. I'm sure you have clients that are in that spot.
1: Yeah, it feels good to know that you're financially secure, but Social Security is still yours.
0: Right.
1: You've earned it. You've put all this money into it over the years. So if you don't need your Social Security income right away, that actually opens the door to some really smart tax, smart timing strategies. And in some cases, it can help you retire the 3 to 5 years earlier, like we mentioned. Even if Social Security is a small part of your total income, mm-hmm. it's still part of your retirement picture, and you should use it to have things like meaningful impact, supporting your loved ones, investing in yourself, creating memories with your spouse, with mm-hmm. your children, with your grandchildren. Like, use this money for your benefit. And again, even if it is a small part of your retirement, make that benefit work for you. The key is using it intentionally and making sure that you are using it with purpose.
0: You're listening right now, and the folks of the New Millennium Group are somebody that you've maybe heard the name out here. I'm sure on KSL News Radio, you've probably heard the ads that have been played. You've maybe even heard Colin's voice or over the years doing this program. And the reality is having a phone call sounds daunting, where it sounds like you're going to get a sales pitch. That's not what they're getting, right? It's about sitting down and having a conversation with somebody first, right?
1: Yes, this is a no-cost, complimentary consultation where you come and sit down with an advisor. We go over where you're at right now and where you want to be, and we make sure that we devise a plan and start you on that prosper pathway.
0: Let me give that phone number out if you want to get that going and you want to get started down that pathway. You want to get that Social Security Maximization Report? Give the folks at the New Millennium Group a call right now. 888-999-6370. That's 888-999-6370. Utah's financialplanner.com is the website. Get that Social Security Maximization Report today. Handful left on the program. We're going to come back with the final segment of the program today. And when we return, we're going to talk a little bit more about the Social Security side of things. We're going to talk about retiring you securely, like the folks of the New Millennium Group want to do. That's what their whole job is, making sure you can retire, not just comfortably, but also maybe retire 3 to 5 years earlier than you thought possible. 888-999-6370. More to go right around the corner. 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
0: Welcome back. Final segment of Stop Working, Start Living today. Thanks for being with us on the program. I'm Alex Keary, sitting with Colin Keary, who is the managing partner of the New Millennium Group. We just so happen to be married. It's a massive coincidence. I'm not sure how this happened. They made us do this radio show together because you're a client here on KSL News Radio. I happen to work here. That's all it is. It's just a coincidence that we ended up in the same room together. 19 years of marriage this year, Col. We talk about other people's retirements. Should we just plan out our retirement on the air, just over the air with everybody? Everybody,
7: we should. It would be pretty.
0: Walk through our retirement plan together, and just force us to have the conversations that you're asking people to have inside of your office. Actually, I think about that. That's actually kind of a fun reality show. We could probably do that at some point. But going back to retirement, and you and I do talk about what are the things we want to do. It's kind of all over the place right now because we feel like we're young enough. We're both in the middle of our careers, and so I guess we're bad examples because we will be. No, that's not true. You think about it a lot more than I do because, number one, it's your job. And number two, you've always been the more financially minded person. But that's the case with kind of every kind of partnership and marriage. I feel like that maybe the people that you come down, that come in and sit down with you guys, you have somebody who's thought a little bit more about it. You have other people who have not. You've had couples who've thought a lot more about it, and others who have just kind of gone, all right, I'm starting fresh here and I feel like I'm behind. All of those versions of people that I've just mentioned there are people that you want to be able to talk to, because even if you feel like you have a rock solid plan, get that second opinion from the folks of the New Millennium Group. Even if you haven't started talking anything about this and you feel like you're behind, the homework is not going to get turned in late. You can start right now and you can get this thing going right now, right?
7: Yeah, it's never too late. You can always come in. I've met with people with millions who still worried about them becoming a burden to their children. I've also met with others who have modest savings, who had incredible peace because everything was organized. And so I think regardless of where you're at in your journey, you know, you mentioned you and I are on this journey right now. And what do we think about and how do we, you know, we're in the phase of, you know, what are we trying to create and what kind of legacy are we wanting to leave to our kids and to our grandkids eventually? And, you know, those are things that are top of mind for me because of the industry that I'm in and the people that I'm working with every day. But I think, you know, as people are out there thinking about this and thinking about retirement or thinking about coming close to retirement, wondering if they can retire early, you know, what are your goals? What are your plans for retirement? Are you planning to, you know, build something for your kids? And what kind of legacy are you going to leave? And it's not just about the assets. It's about, You know, what values are you trying to instill? And I think you and I talk about this all the time with our kids, and how do we want to teach them about money, and what kind of things do we want to leave with them? I've met with, you know, many, many clients who want to leave everything to their kids. They want to pay all their taxes for their kids so that, you know, down the road they can inherit money that's tax free. I've also met with individuals who are like, my kids don't get a dime. They're going to, they need
3: They're
7: to work
3: learn
7: for
3: the hard work.
7: Yeah. And, graduating from BYU, I had a lot of professors who were like that. They were like, my kids already know every penny is going to be donated to charity upon my passing. And, you know, I've been to a lot of conferences and meetings where people talk about this, and you know, even within our clients, and trying to see, okay, you know, what is the plan, and where do you want to go, and what do you want to, what legacy do you want to leave? I think too, we talk a lot, and Derek talked a lot about, you know, memories, creating memories with your families, and I think that's huge. And when we talk about, you know, gifting things to your children or your grandchildren, memories and family vacations and things that you're looking forward to are things that can carry on long after we pass away. And I think that those are things that people value, you know, more so than just being handed a bunch of money. I was actually listening to a podcast the other day that talked about, I think it was a huge percent of inherited money that goes to kids is spent within the first year or two.
0: Yikes.
7: And they were talking about how that could be a psychological play because, you know, when an inherited account gets passed on, it truly is an inherited, the title of it is inherited joint account, and it still has the deceased individual's name on it. Mm. And so, you know, psychologically they were discussing, does it have something to do with like, I just want to use this money, you know, to remember my parents and just use it all. And I think that comes into play with retirees, especially.
0: Maybe they're making a big, you know, down payment on a house or something like that.
7: Yeah, for sure. And it depends on what kind of
0: like a big thing that the parents were like, when you do retire, I bet that chunk could be used for that thing. And maybe it's paying down a huge debt or whatever
7: it
0: is.
7: Yeah, for sure. And a lot of it depends on, you know, how much is passed down and whatnot. But I think, you know, the memories and what values you're instilling in your kids and again, thinking about what legacy you want to leave, what kind of, do you want it to be organized? Do you want it to be simple for your kids? And we can help do all of that. We actually have, partnered with a company who we can help build, your estate plans.
0: Right.
7: And we can make sure that, you know, you've thought about that and that your beneficiaries are correct. And that's part of what we walk down with our clients on this Prosper Pathway is ensuring that, you know, everything's set up for simple, organized. Everybody can know where everything is. I think when people pass away, we kind of have experienced it within our family. You know, people are searching for, oh, you know, where's this document and where's this? And I saw something yesterday where you can go online and find, you know, unclaimed money. And I think there's a lot of people who have paid into life insurance policies forever, and the kids are the beneficiaries actually don't even know about it or don't know where to find it, and it's hard to collect. And I think that having all of that in one place and making sure that, you know, you're leaving not just a legacy, but you're leaving something that makes it easy for the kids, and they know what your wishes were, and they are able to look at it and remember you with all of the fun things that you did and with who you were and with what you wanted to have happen after you passed away.
0: You guys sit down with a pretty big swath of clients that are across the board. They've done all the different careers. You guys have a picture of a lot of people who have done a million things. I like hearing the stories when you'll come home and say, I have a client who does this thing. And I'm always like, man, that's a cool career. You know, like, and I'm always, and I think about my career as being really fun. I've had a lot of fun in 20 years of radio, but you know, some of these folks blow me away with the things that they've been providing their family with for years, and they've busted their tails. And if somebody doesn't, and if somebody comes to them and says, oh, no, you're doing retirement wrong. Oh, let me show you the exact way to do it. And it's bad advice. Like, I feel so bad for that person. And I want to be able to make sure that people know, too, if somebody's listening right now, they can get advice from people who have seen other folks retire across the board. They know what here in the state of Utah people are going through. They've seen a lot of these different scenarios. And if you want to talk to somebody who has that experience, they can walk you through all of these different levels of being able to make sure you get the retirement that you don't just want, but the one that you didn't think that you could even achieve maybe at some point. Overachieve on your retirement. You did it work. You did it at work. Overachieve in your retirement as well. 888-999-6370. That's 888-999-6370. So you can get that Social Security maximization report today. A handful more of those. That's tailored to you. Everybody's Social Security is different. And if you want to figure out the best way to be able to make sure that you maximize that for you, that's tailored to you. You can get it from the folks at the New Millennium Group, 888-999-6370. That's 888-999-6370. Let's go back to legacy for one more second, too, because we started the program talking about that quote-unquote magic number that we've dispelled. I hope people understand that there isn't a magic number that you're failing to reach, or that you've maybe even feel like, oh, I've already reached that, then I'm good. Every retirement is so different, and legacy has the same thing to do with that, too, because I don't want some other person telling me, you can't start your retirement till I say so. That bugs me when some other company tells me what my magic number is.
7: Yeah, I think the magic number is false advertising out there. And again, it's a scare tactic to say, hey, you've got to accumulate this much money before you can make any decisions. And I think part of, you know, the Prosper pathway and thinking about living a prosperous life, you know, it's got to have some balance. I think that we are in this world of we're going to work and kill ourselves. And some people hate their jobs and some people love them and they love doing it. But I think there's a real balance between, you know, working and play as well, and making sure that your life is enjoyable. And so, you know, what have you built all this time, and what have you put away so that you can have a enjoyable, prosperous retirement? And how now are you going to use that? And then also, making sure that you're not in a place where something unexpected derails that retirement. You know, we've talked about long-term care planning and how, you know, health in retirement and as your health deteriorates and as people need more care than maybe what their spouse or their kids are able to provide, making sure that your retirement is set up to avoid, you know, pitfalls like long-term care and how expensive that can get as time goes on.
0: You guys help people with that too, yeah?
7: Yeah, we can absolutely help you with that and make sure that you're set up so that it doesn't derail your retirement, and making sure that, you know, your family is going to be taken care of and that you will be taken care of and that legacy can live on. You know, I've experienced a long time ago, I worked in medical billing, and I worked for a skilled nursing facility, and it was heartbreaking to see there was an individual in there who was an older lady who had pretty significant wealth, but she ended up in long-term care for a very long time. At some point, if you are going to continue with in a facility, expensive facility like skilled nursing or an assisted living, you got to pay for it somehow. And once you run out of, you know, liquid money, they start selling your assets because you can only qualify for Medicaid if you have X amount of dollars. And I watched this individual, they were, you know, just waiting for her house to sell the skilled nursing that's facility awful. Was. And so it's unfortunate that happens to people. And so that's what we try to prevent as well, and make sure that pitfalls like health and long-term care planning is part of the Prosper pathway, and making sure that they're set for success.
0: Another show of the books. We're going to cap it right there, and we're going to have, if you're still calling in though and you want to get that Social Security maximization report, tell them you heard it right here on KSL News Radio. I heard it on the program. I want to get that Social Security maximization report. I want to get that no cost Social Security maximization report. Boom. They're going to hook you up. Give them a call right now. They're standing by. 888-999-6370. That's 888-999-6370, utahsfinancialplanner.com. Another week of the books here. Carl, thanks for coming in.
7: Appreciate us
0: being able to sit down and have, this is our date time, so it's good. No kids in the radio booth with us to bug us for an hour. We get 1 hour of a date.
7: It's perfect. It's amazing. I love it.
0: All right, we'll take the break here. We'll come back. 888-999-6370. Stay dialed in right here. It is KSL News Radio.
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2: 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From ABC News, I'm Dave Packer. The U.S. now holding off on targeting Iran, and Iran also pausing their daily retaliatory strikes. ABC's Matt Rivers has more from Amman, Jordan.
3: President Trump meeting with his national security team on Friday to discuss next steps, saying this week he's considering a massive attack on Iran.
15: There's two ways. I mean, you can just keep doing exactly what we're doing and take them apart piece by piece. We could do it in a more rapid fashion, which we might do, or we can negotiate with them, which we're also doing right now.
3: The president saying the U.S. is still in touch with the Iranians and insisting that they are desperate to make a deal.
2: A manhunt Saturday in Berlin after a vehicle drove into a crowd during the German capital's Pride parade, leaving at least one person dead, 17 injured, some with life-threatening injuries. Wildfires raging across southern Europe. Authorities say more than 200,000 evacuated as strong winds, high temperatures, and drought conditions continue to whip up fast-moving blazes across Spain and France. ABC's Marcus Moore.
20: Crews have been dealing with the hot, dry, and windy conditions. It's really kind of a perfect storm for these fires to grow, become more intense, and then sweep across the terrain. And in fact, in some cases, these fires are burning out of control. Crews can't even get to the flames because it's too risky.
2: The race in Maine is set just a couple of weeks after Democrat Graham Plattner dropped out of the race following sexual assault allegations. Accusations that Plattner denied, the state's Democratic Party needed to make a choice. Troy Jackson will now run as the Democrat for U.S. Senate in Maine. ABC's Christian Cordero.
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24: 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Collins says he's too progressive for the state.
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29: Welcome back to the show.
30: Oh, it's great to be here with you today, and we have a very exciting topic to cover today. Today, we're talking about strength and power and how to get it back, even if you're in your 50s, 60s, 70s, 80s. So if you want to feel better, if you want to feel stronger, this is some very important information we're going to cover today.
29: Yeah, this is an exciting topic. Talk to me about this important message today. What molecule are we talking about, and how it's impacting the lives of people who follow the science?
30: Right. Well, we're talking about a new supplement. It's called EverStrong, and it features an exciting molecule called creatine. Now, a lot of our listeners may have heard of creatine. I know you've used creatine.
29: Right.
30: But for those that don't know about creatine, it's mainly used in the Olympic circles, professional athletes, bodybuilders, college, high school athletes, because it does something extraordinary. And what I'm about to tell you is proven by hundreds and hundreds of human studies. So here's what creatine does for us. It helps us to get stronger, more powerful. It helps put muscle mass on the body, and it helps protect us from losing muscle tissue as we get older. We know that's a big part of aging. Not only that, great for the brain, great for memory, and it helps promote bone strength as well. So an amazing molecule that everybody needs to know about.
29: It's an amazing story. Can you share some of the science and tell us why you're calling creatine one of the best kept secrets to healthy aging?
30: Sure. What we need to understand with creatine is that it's a natural molecule to the body. It's in every single cell, tissue, organ in your system, and its job in the body is to generate and maintain strength and power. That's its reason for being, to maintain strength and power. It's in every single cell in the body. 95% of it, however, is in your muscle tissue because that's where we tend to use it the most. It powers up the muscles. It's good for strong muscle contraction, and it's important to help maintain strength and muscle contractions when you're using them over and over again. For instance, if you're working out at the gym, if you're playing sports, golf, tennis, anything like that, it keeps your muscles powered up in their high energy state, so they're strong and ready for action. Now, here's the key. This is so important for those of us, say, in our 50s, 60s, 70s. You see, we had lots and lots of creatine when we were young. We had oodles of this stuff. It was coming out of our ears. We had lots of creatine. Our bodies made a lot of it. But as we get older, like everything else, we don't do that as well, so we have less creatine in our muscles. Now, the good news is that hundreds and hundreds of human studies show that when you supplement with creatine, it goes to work, it goes straight to your muscles, it's absorbed easily, it pumps up the creatine in your muscle tissue, and you get stronger, you get more powerful. Not only that, it helps support memory and brain health, and it helps support the strength of your bones.
29: You know, we were talking before the show, and you were talking about how Olympic athletes have been using creatine for years to enhance their strength and performance. Tell me more.
30: Well, this creatine is the premier sports nutrition supplement. There's no question about that. You've used it. Bodybuilders know about it. Athletes know about it. Creatine is the premier sports nutrient. So you know, back 20, 25 years ago, the Olympic athletes and their coaches, of course, they knew about it. They knew it made you bigger and stronger and faster. They knew it was natural to the body. It was supposed to be there. But they were a little bit afraid to supplement with it because they were afraid it might be considered cheating, that it might be considered too much of an edge. But back in 1998, the International Olympic Committee, they came out, they officially confirmed that, I'm quoting here, creatine can be used by athletes to enhance their performance. And now it's not just for athletes anymore,
29: right?
30: Because the studies are plainly showing that for adults, for people in their 50s, 60s, 70s, this stuff is amazing. And Purity has this incredible new formulation. We call it Everstrong because that's exactly what it does. It helps you get stronger and stay stronger with hundreds of human studies to help you. And it's the purest form of creatine money can buy. The stuff from Europe, this stuff is fantastic.
29: And we should point out that it's naturally occurring in red meat. But the problem is, in order to get the amounts that are going to benefit you, you'd have to eat large amounts of red meat.
30: You'd have to eat like 4 pounds of red meat a day.
29: Most people aren't going to do that.
30: Right. So what about vegetarians?
29: They can be creatine deficient.
30: Exactly. When I have a vegetarian that comes in here and they're energy deficient, they don't feel the way they want to feel, and I put them on Everstrong, they notice the benefits almost right away because they've been so low on it.
29: Yep.
30: So if you're a person out there that's staying away from red meat, if you're staying away from meat in general, and you have more of a vegan-style diet, this is for you. You definitely want to add that Everstrong.
29: All right, so obviously this works with athletes, but you say creatine is going mainstream. There's a lot of studies are showing that folks in their 50s, 60s, 70s, and beyond, that creatine can be a cornerstone compound to help people stay strong, stay healthy, stay sharp, stay vital, right?
30: Oh, exactly. I mean, this is the ideal muscle-enhancing, strengthening, muscle-protecting nutrient for folks as we get older, 50-plusers like you and me. But let's go to a couple of studies on seniors just to show this. We'll do one on the guys and one on the gals, okay?
29: Right.
30: First on the guys, love the title of this one. Creatine supplementation improves muscular performance in older men. Study done at several American universities. A group of men, get this, age 59 to 72. Hey, you know, we know that's not when people are known for getting stronger, right?
29: Right.
30: So this was just a one-week study. People need to understand that. That's how effective and rapidly this stuff works. It's just a one-week study. Get this. The guys on creatine, they put on 4 pounds of lean mass. That's muscle tissue for those that don't know that. It shows they built the muscles and they hydrated the muscles nicely. They increased the strength of their bench press. That's a chest press for people that don't know, by 7%. They increased the strength of the leg exercises they were doing by 15%. They could get in and out of a chair more times faster without using their arms. On top of that, they could generate more power on a stationary bike. This happened in 1 week. When I think wow. about that, yeah, it's really quite incredible.
29: All right, but what about the women out there? Did they get those kind of benefits too as well? Will it actually help women in their 50s, 60s, and 70s get stronger too?
30: Absolutely. Let's go straight to another study. Love the title on this one as well. Creatine supplementation improves muscular performance in older women, published in the European Journal of Applied Physiology. 30 women aged 58 to 71. Of course, they got either creatine or placebo. That's the way they do these things. Again, a one-week study. The women on creatine increased their bench press by almost 4 pounds. They increased their leg press by over 11 pounds, and they had better balance and agility. So 58 to 71 year old women, not only getting stronger, not only getting more powerful, getting faster with improved balance. Study after study shows that older folks that use creatine get amazing results. They get great results if they exercise. They get great results even if they don't exercise. They can lift more weight. They get faster. They get stronger.

0: Oh, absolutely. I mean, Evistrom, this is a very comprehensive formula, but I didn't want people to just feel stronger when they use creatine. You know, we're dealing with people in their 50s, 60s, 70s. I wanted people to feel more comfortable as well. So not only did I use the finest creatine money can buy, the stuff from Europe, the Creapure creatine, I also added something called coffee berry extract. And coffee berry extract, a powerful antioxidant, stronger than blueberries and strawberries, helping to protect the muscles, helping to protect the brain, because we know our antioxidant systems aren't as strong as they used to be in our 20s and 30s. But I also added some vitamin D, because vitamin D, incredibly good for the muscles as well as the immune system and the bones. So this is an all-around win-win. You got your vitamin D, you got your fruit XB for your joints, you got your coffee berry extract for the antioxidant protection, and of course the finest creatine money can buy. Best of all, today it's free. Purity knows you're going to see these benefits. Hey, we're talking about strength. We're talking about power. We're talking about energy. We're talking about supporting thinking, bone health. This is a wonderful product. When you try it, you're going to love it. You're going to feel the difference, and it's fast. A week or two, you're going to feel more powerful. Purity wants you to have a free bottle. I know later in the show, you're going to give out that phone number.
1: Sure will. You know, we mentioned how great creatine works for women. Take a moment and share that story you told me before the show about the award-winning 70-year-old senior swimmer who uses Everstrong.
0: Right, right. Emma Karen, I'm looking at her picture right now. I printed it out for the show. 70 years old. This picture, she's got six medals around her neck. It's the 2015 National Senior Olympic Games. You know, she writes to us that she was getting a little tired during our workouts at age 70. Of course, she didn't have that same stamina, but she fortunately heard about our Everstrong formula. She started using it and almost right away was invigorated in her workouts and had more energy throughout the day. I'm quoting from her. She says, "I feel my investment in Everstrong was one of the best choices I ever made. It's always a morale booster when people think I'm 50. She looks fantastic.
1: Wow.
0: And I hear this stuff all the time. This isn't one of those vitamins, like a multivitamin, you take it, you don't really even notice the difference. This is a substance that you can use to help get some of that youthful vim and vigor back, get some of that strength back. It's wonderful.
1: You know, Purity's given away a free bottle of Everstrong, but Purity products didn't stop there. In fact, you insisted they also give away a free bottle of their B12 energy melts, which are great for instant energy. Now, I know that you love this combination. Tell us about the incredible double free offer.
0: Yeah, you know, when I think about creatine, when I think about Everstrong, I think about muscular energy. I think about muscular power, but it's all about energy and feeling great, feeling energized. And the next thing I think about when I think about energy is B12. When you think about energy, think B12. And the problem is for 50 plusers like you and me, we're not absorbing the B12 as well as we used to in our 60s, 70s, 80s. So when you supplement with B12, you tend to bump back up those B12 levels. And that's what Purity's B12 energy melts are all about. They're fantastic. They melt in your mouth. They taste delicious. 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And that's great because B12 helps us make red blood cells, which carry oxygen to the tissues. Also, there's biotin in there for the hair, skin, and nails. So people love the B12 energy melts. Be one of the first 1,000 callers. 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That's it. If you don't notice the benefits we've been talking about today, Purity will even happily give you back your $6.95, so nothing to lose, and you're going to love the benefits you get with this Everstrong formula.
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0: 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All right, so we were so busy at the top of the show. This Everstrong formula does so much for us. We haven't even touched on the incredible brain benefits. I mean, some of these studies you sent me are absolutely incredible. As you know, I'm very into nootropics. The anti-aging community has taken a keen interest in creatine, specifically the cognitive benefits of creatine.
1: Oh, absolutely. This is one of those areas where creatine really shines. You see, what we need to understand is that your brain, even though it's only 2% of your body's weight, it utilizes 20% of your body's energy. This is a very thirsty organ for energy. And just like your muscles soak up the creatine like a sponge, because this is a naturally occurring molecule in the body, it passes right through the blood-brain barrier. Your brain neurons soak it up like a sponge, and it increases your creatine phosphate reserves in your brain. So now, in your brain, you have more readily available resources to do what? To recharge those neuronal batteries to make more energy inside the brain. So basically, what do you notice? Well, your memory is supported. And scientists have done some amazing research here. They found that people that take creatine, it supports their memory. It actually helps the brain to utilize oxygen better. It supports memory in people that are sleep deprived. It's been shown to help people add numbers quicker and for longer periods of time without mental fatigue. Get this study. Just 5 days, 5 days of 8 grams of creatine supported mental tasks in subjects that were getting rapid fire questions. Scientists were asking them math questions and science questions over and over and over, and they found the folks on creatine didn't fatigue as quickly mentally. So this is amazing stuff. It's like a turbo booster for your brain. It's like a supercharger for your muscles. It recharges all your cellular batteries, so all of your cells, tissues, and organs have more readily available energy.
0: All right, Doc, I love that Everstrong appeals to athletes and people who want to get more reps in the gym, maybe get some extra power in their workouts. But you're also saying there's a big push in the nutritional community to encourage people in their 40s, 50s, 60s, 70s, and even 80s to leverage the power of creatine to stay fit, strong, and healthy. In fact, you say creatine is going mainstream. You know, I shared the story with you before. My mom, who's in her late 70s now, she's taking creatine. She works out a couple of days a week, 3 days a week. She goes to Nautilus, does the free weights because she's got osteoporosis. She wants to maintain her muscle mass and she wants to make her bones stronger. And as you pointed out, creatine helps to do that. And then the other 3 days during the week, she'll go and she'll swim. Now, she's not trying to get big or strong or anything like that, but even at her age, creatine has benefits.
1: Oh, yeah. And what blows me away about that story, because you told me before, is that her medical doctor recommended creatine for her. And that just goes to show how much more mainstream this is. It's called Everstrong, and it supports the muscles. It supports your power, your strength, your speed. If you're an athlete, you're certainly going to love it. But even if you're not an athlete, you notice the difference. Let's go to another study, one more review study. This out of the journal Current Aging Science, December 2013. I thought this was very cool because the researchers looked at the body of research out there on creatine in seniors without exercise. They wanted to see what happens when seniors take creatine and they don't even exercise. So I'm quoting here. Creatine supplementation without associated resistance training seems to enhance muscular strength, power, and endurance, increase lean body mass. For those that don't know what that is, they're talking about muscle, and improve the functional capacity of the elderly. They go on to talk about how it supports bone health as well, and then they finish with this. Creatine supplementation without training in the elderly could potentially delay atrophy of muscle and improve endurance and strength. So here again, we see bottom line, creatine is very, very effective. It's going to help you to feel stronger whether you exercise or not. It supports your strength and power, your brain health, and on top of that, it supports your bone health. I mean, when you think about it, this almost sounds too good to be true, right?
0: Right. Yeah.
1: If you're a person that never heard about this and you're listening to us, you would think this sounds too good to be true, right?
0: Yeah.
1: But it is true. Hundreds and hundreds of human studies back up what we're talking about. You're going to love the benefits you get with this EverStrong formula.
0: That's incredible. Let me remind everybody, they can get a free bottle of the EverStrong formula today, plus the bonus bottle of B12 Energy Melts, just by calling us at 1-800-580-1175. 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We'll give that number out again later in the show. But first, Dr. Levin, now listeners can only get EverStrong, this clinically tested creatine blend, from Purity Products, right?
1: Oh, absolutely. Yeah.
0: I know it combines the creatine with the vitamin D, the coffee berry, the fruit XB boron. And for those who don't know, talk about how these work so well together. There's a synergy, and it's also a great value, too. I know we have a free bottle today, but if you wanted to buy all of these things separately, it would cost a small fortune, wouldn't it?
1: Oh, absolutely. I mean, if you went out and bought the CreaPure creatine, that's the purest, finest creatine from Europe, if you bought that, and then you went out and bought a separate antioxidant formula and a separate joint formula and the vitamin D, yeah, that's going to cost you $80, $90, $100 a month. But you're not going to spend that today, not with Purity Products. And you're not even going to spend half that. You're not spending $45, $50, because today it's free. Your job is to be one of the first 1,000 callers and take it seriously. This stuff flies out the door on the big radio stations. 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You get your B12 Energy Melts and your EverStrong. You just pay $6.95 for shipping. We want to get it right out to you. We want you to try this out. We want you to be the judge for yourself. Don't take my word for it. Try it. Look in the mirror. Go to the gym. Lift some weights. Play. Do whatever you do. See if you don't feel better.
0: All right, let's talk about how you take this. You have these easy-to-swallow tablets, which are super easy to swallow. It also comes in a very refreshing cherry berry powder. So how do you like to take it? And can people just choose the tablets or the powder when they call in for the free bottle today?
1: Yeah, you can choose tablets or powder. I personally use both, you know, on my workout days or days I'm making a protein shake. On days I'm juicing, let's face it, juicing is becoming very big these days. So if you're doing something like that, the cherry berry powder is fantastic. You just take a scoop, dump it right into your juice, dump it into your protein shake, and that's a great way to take it. But if you don't do that stuff, I mean, the tablets are super convenient. They're small, they're coated, they're easy to swallow. It's wonderful stuff.
0: Now, I know you're chomping at the bit to tell us a little more about the study that Purity did on the EverStrong powder. They tested golfers, and right. Purity found out that not only were these golfers getting stronger and more explosive, but they were driving the golf ball, get this, 14 yards further. That's amazing.
1: I have such a big smile on my face right now. I'm remembering when the researchers came back and gave us this information. I mean, we were bouncing off the walls. This is so exciting. The researchers called this a seminal study in sports nutrition. And this is on our EverStrong formula, the product we're talking about right now, the EverStrong powder. So double-blind, placebo-controlled study, 30 golfers took the EverStrong powder for 1 month. No exercise, nothing different. Just took our EverStrong powder for 1 month. In 1 month, they were banging the golf ball 14 yards further. Not
0: wow.
1: only that, 6% more power on the bench press, more explosive. They could lift the weight faster.
0: Hold on. Guys spend hundreds of dollars on new clubs to drive the ball further.
1: So, Trevor, you can spend $500 on a driver and pick up 5 yards, right? This is 14 yards. People shouldn't just ho-hum about this or yawn about this. This is amazing because, let's face it, this was a golf study, but more explosiveness, more speed, more power. This should help all sports. So if you're a tennis player, if you're a jogger, if you're any kind of an athlete, this has ramifications across the board. But again, these golfers, 1 month on this EverStrong powder we're talking about today, banging the golf ball 14 yards further. Can you imagine? You get your bottle of EverStrong, you don't tell your buddies, take it for a month, and you go out and you're banging the ball 14 yards past them. They don't know what hit them.
0: Wow. All right, we just got a few minutes left here. I want you to recap this amazing story today about creatine, what you like to call the molecule of strength. Who needs it? And what about this double free bottle offer today with the EverStrong plus the B12 Energy Melts?
1: You know what? My one concern with this show is that literally it sounds too good to be true, right?
0: Right.
1: Like when I tell folks about EverStrong,
0: right.
1: I'm afraid they're going to think I'm making this up. It's not possible, right? You know, I know how you feel because 6, 7, 8 years ago when I started to read about creatine, I almost couldn't believe it. I said to myself, if it's really this good with an excellent safety profile, how come everybody's not using it? But I started to use it and I noticed some incredible benefits. It's just phenomenal. And it's as simple as this. You're going to get on the EverStrong, you're going to try it, you're going to get stronger, you're going to get more powerful. You can look in the mirror and see the difference. There's hundreds and hundreds of human studies backing this up. These aren't studies with a hamster in a lab somewhere. We're talking human studies. I call this stuff muscle fertilizer. It's that great. And of course, we didn't just add the CreaPure creatine. We've discussed that. We added the Fruit XB. Remember that? Joint health. We added the coffee berry extract, that phenomenal antioxidant that's more potent than blueberries and strawberries for powerful antioxidant protection. I added the vitamin D because it's so important across the board, great for bone health, but also for seniors, vitamin D so important for muscles, especially as we get older, for strength and coordination. So this is a very comprehensive formula. Again, this would easily cost you $80, $90, $100 to replicate on your own, but today it's free. And not only that, let's not forget about the B12 energy melt, because we're talking about energy here today. And when you think energy, you think B12. B12 is critical for making red blood cells to carry oxygen to the tissues. The biotin in there is great for the hair, skin, and nails. So just make sure you're one of the first 1,000 callers. That's the only catch on this whole show. Don't be caller number 1,500. 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Be one of the first 1,000 callers. 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You're just paying for the shipping. 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It never happens. People love this formula. You're going to tell your friends, relatives, loved ones. 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
0: Fascinating information as always. 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
2: Hi, it's Tori DeVito. In every family, small conversations can make a big impact. I grew up on tour with my parents. Kind of different, but we bonded over music just like other families do over sports, camping, or other interests. 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
7: Stolen Voices of Dole Valley, a gripping new 9-part investigative podcast about a serial killer you've probably never heard of, Warren Forrest, a sadistic predator who prowled the Pacific Northwest in the early 70s. He hid behind the deeds of Ted Bundy, and he's only been convicted of 2 murders, but is suspected of many more. Since the release of Stolen Voices of Dole Valley, a witness identified in the podcast could lead investigators to the remains of Jamie Grissom.
8: 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As he fell down, he looks up and sees the body of a young woman.
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12: Welcome in. It's another edition of Stop Working, Start Living right here on KSL News Radio. I'm Alex Keery, your host, as I am every week right here. But sitting with me is my wife, Colin Keery, who happens to be the managing partner of the New Millennium Group, offices in Sandy, St. George, and in Layton. Of course, here in the state of Utah, also have offices abroad as well. But this is a Utah firm that is helping people retire 3 to 5 years earlier than they thought possible. Been doing it for a long time here on these airwaves, and we've only been able to do the show for, I don't know, this is a handful of times now. You're kind of a veteran, right, Cole?
13: So, I mean, yeah, thanks for having me. I appreciate you bringing me in.
12: Doing the radio show with you still?
13: Yeah.
12: I haven't quit yet?
13: Yeah.
12: That's good. I'm glad you haven't quit. That's the whole thing. This is your gig, and so I just wanted to make sure.
13: Yeah, this is good.
12: Okay.
13: Good for us.
12: Well, as we kick things off here, there's a lot we're going to talk about. Tons of things we're going to kick the show off here with. Of course, right out of the gate, if you're looking to retire 3 to 5 years earlier than you thought possible, why don't you give the folks at the New Millennium Group a call? Anytime during this program, you're going to be listening to this, you're going to hear maybe the phone number given out. Actual human beings will be taking your phone call, which is really good because it's important to have that touch. It's important to have that local angle as well. These are people who have been helping Utahns specifically retire for the past almost 25 years, or more than 25 years. All you have to do is give them a call, 888-999-6370. That's 888-999-6370, utahsfinancialplanner.com. All right, where are we going to kick things off here today, Colin? I'm interested to see what direction we're going to be going.
13: Yeah, today we're going to be talking a little bit about the Prosper Pathway. So at New Millennium Group, we like to guide our clients through what we call the Prosper Pathway, which is a way that we can make sure that our clients are set up for success for a truly prosperous retirement. When we think about, you know, financial prosperity, it's not just about wealth accumulation. And the honest truth is every retiree is going to experience a different level of prosperity. And that does not mean, oh, well, somebody has less money and they're, you know, can't live a prosperous retirement or prosperous lifestyle. And the reality is financial prosperity encompasses way more than just wealth accumulation. Mm-hmm. It's about achieving a financial well-being. So are you able to cover your basic needs, first of all? And then beyond that, once we make sure that, you know, your income is planned for and that you feel comfortable with where you're at there, that way, we can move forward and say, okay, now let's invest in yourself. You're in retirement. What are we going to do for you? How are you going to continue on this lifestyle? And I talked to somebody yesterday who was mentioning they heard something when they were retiring and they said, hey, this might be the biggest advice you'll hear. And if you're retiring right now and you don't have 12 to 14 things on your list of what you want to do, you're probably not ready to retire.
12: What are those 12 to 14 things? Is it like stuff around the house for me, like change the light bulb?
13: Yeah, exactly.
12: Is that one thing?
13: Yes, absolutely.
12: Or are they bigger picture things? Like,
13: I think bigger picture and smaller picture things. Like, I think a lot of people look at retirement as, okay, great, I'm going to retire and we're going to travel the world and we're going to golf and do all these, you know, things. And those are all great things and wonderful things. But I think it's also important to recognize and think about, you know, what's a legacy you want to leave and what do you want to accomplish in the last several decades of your life? And what do you want to leave with? And what impact do you want to have on the world? And that's kind of what we, you know, as I talked to clients or even my own parents and talked about, okay, well, you've accumulated all this wealth and you've accumulated, you know, assets everywhere. Like, what is your plan for that? And I think for a lot of retirees, it's something they don't really think about. It's something that they have worked towards and they've built this amazing estate, if you'd like to call it that. Mm-hmm. And yet they look at it and they're not quite sure where to go from there. And I think there's a lot that we can do and we can help them with regards to saving money on the tax side and helping them making sure they're making smart decisions Social Security wise. And then truly helping them with their estate planning and making sure their kids are set up for success.
12: There's the freak out factor. I think that happens with a couple of things these days. It's just like, oh man, things are dire. The economy's up and down, and it will always be, by the way, right? I mean, that's something that at least we've watched for decades, is to see how the market goes up and down, how much our 401k has changed over the years. And we've been married since, you know, we went through the Great Recession together. Look at us. Look how far we've come. So you look at from a financial standpoint, I remember during that time we were looking and we had like already nothing in our 401k anyway.
13: Yeah,
12: and so when it was going down by 30%, we were like, oh my gosh, that's a big number for us going down. And then you remember the people who are also, that number was going way down for people who had accumulated for a long, long time. Last week on Brightside, we were talking about this number right here. I was going to bring it up with you. A new magic number has been reached, according to the industry leaders, on the retirement number. And it's $1.46 million. So magically, you have that in your savings account. But we know that it's more than just a number. We know that everybody's personal situation is way more important than a number that by the way, it was done by one of the big, mutual funds out there.
13: I think that's funny you bring that up, because that's something that I always say to my clients and everybody else is, you know, there's this scare factor, this whole thing of, oh, you can't retire unless you've got, you know, the $1.46 million in your accounts. And we look at things a little bit differently. We reverse engineer your retirement and we say, okay, come in, like we say on the radio and everywhere else all the time, like we can potentially help you retire 3 to 5 years earlier than you've thought possible. So if you're out there thinking, oh man, how much longer do I have to show up to my job every day? And here comes August 22nd when school starts.
12: You're only at 1.44 million. You got to keep going, man.
13: Yeah. And so it's come in and let's see if we can retire you yesterday.
12: Well, that's a great way to put it. And so if people are listening right now, you guys approach it like, hey, that don't worry about that number that somebody else, by the way, a study done by a mutual fund in the East Coast goes, here's how much money you need to retire. That's not the reality for so many other people. So if you're listening right now and you want to be able to, I know you guys are doing a couple of different things today, and I know that you're going to do a handful of these Prosper tax plans, no cost Prosper tax plans for people who are listening right now. And these are ways to save. These are ways that people can save in retirement on their taxes because they get hit with a big tax bill, at least a shocking tax kind of revelation, at least in retirement. Let me get that phone number out if you want to be able to get that personalized to you Prosper tax plan from the folks of the New Millennium Group, 888-999-6370. That's 888-999-6370, utahsfinancialplanner.com. You can also call and ask that same kind of question, like, hey, we have these things going on. Are we going to be okay? And that when you talk about the reverse engineering part that with your clients, that's where it starts, is with that phone call, right?
13: Yeah, absolutely. So when you call in, we can get you set up with an advisor and make sure that we look at where you're at now. So where are you at? And then where are you wanting to be? So we look at future and how we plan for income and how we truly walk you down this Prosper pathway and make sure that you're set up for success. And you mentioned, the 1.46. It's not a hard and set rule.
12: Yeah, we have
13: clients,
12: right,
13: who come in who have much less than that, and they are living a truly prosperous lifestyle because they live a pretty frugal lifestyle and they're happy, and the way that we can set them up and just give them a little bit of peace of mind to say, hey, look, we can make sure that your income is steady. We can make sure that you're not, regardless of the markets and going up and down, we can help you protect your assets, and we can make sure that you're in a place that is sustainable for you. And that looks different for everybody who comes in.
12: 888-999-6370. Get that personalized. No cost, by the way. They're not going to ask you to pay a bunch of money for a tax plan, but know that also that tax planning versus tax preparation, those are two different things. And that tax plan going forward into your retirement needs to be looked at and scrutinized, and it needs to be planned out well enough so that you're not just handing over the amount of taxes that you don't need to be handing over, or you just need to have a plan for what that looks like for when you do start drawing that retirement or those savings and all that, what that's going to look like. So
13: yeah.
12: Let me get that phone number out again. 888-999-6370. 888-999-6370. People are standing by right now. There's going to be a handful of these you guys are going to be doing for this hour. And we've got other things coming up as well.
13: Yeah. Ask yourself, do you know where every retirement paycheck will come from? If you don't, give us a call. Do you know what taxes will look like next year or in 10 years as you retire? Those things change dramatically. It's a totally different way to look at things than what you've looked at it for the last 30 years. Do you know what happens if the unmentionable happens and one spouse passes away?
12: Right.
13: How do you manage that? And
12: or
13: so,
12: just whatever health crisis might come up, or surely is going to come up for people who are getting into retirement age, and you just run into those things because that's part of what the retirement looks like. Those are all things that you discuss with clients, and that's something that is helpful as well. If you want somebody to take that phone call, you guys put a plan together. You guys talk about what it looks like for you. 888-999-6370. That's 888-999-6370. Just say, hey, I heard they were doing these no cost tax analysis, these tax reports for me. They'll customize them for us. Yes. The answer is yes. 888-999-6370. The other thing going along with this is I think people also get caught up in, I would imagine people come in and say, hey, I need to be at X amount by the time I'm 50. Or it's these milestone savings as well that go along with the $1.46 million thing that actually don't really matter. When people think that they have to get to some kind of like pre-finish line or this one, they have to get to this number even by 55 or even 10 years before their retirement. Because I was looking at one of those where they're like, well, 10 years before retirement, you're supposed to be at this number. And that's also not helpful because it doesn't really cater to the actual individual who's doing the retiring.
13: Yeah, and we can help you with that as you're approaching retirement, even if you're 5 or even 10 years out. We can help you look at that and look at where you're at and where you're going and make sure that we devise a plan that's sustainable for you and helpful to look forward to. I met with somebody the other day too who was talking about their father-in-law had just retired. Mm-hmm. And what a stressful it was, like the day of, and he had this day that he was counting down to for years and years, and so everybody knew, oh, this is when he's retiring.
12: There are people are like that in this building. They're like, I got 5 months and 14 days
13: left. Yeah, so. But he was saying how stressful those 5 years were before he was retiring, because he wasn't quite set up how he wanted to be, or he
12: felt
13: didn't
12: like anything
13: have the,
12: could throw it off at
13: yes
12: some point,
13: and so yeah. And so I would highly recommend anybody out there listening that just call us. We can set that up so that you do have, you know, a plan, an idea of what it's going to look like, and you can start working towards that. And whether that's 3 years from now, or again, whether that's retiring yesterday.
12: 888-999-6370. That's the phone number to get a hold of the folks at the New Millennium Group. Get that tax plan that's tailored just for you. No cost to you today. The Prosper tax plan. It's going to be something that you're going to enjoy, because you're going to look at it and go, okay, these are interesting for, these are things that I need to know. What other things are you drawing from? Social Security, your 401k, maybe a pension's in the works. All those things have to be taken into account. Let the folks of the New Millennium Group walk you through what that looks like from a tax perspective as well. 888-999-6370. When we come back, Stop Working, Start Living, we'll continue this conversation, but also we'll work into more of kind of the actual tax part of it. You can maybe do some explaining, even though you've tried to explain some of these things to us, to me, for a long, long time, and I still don't get it all the time. So we'll come back. More to go right around the corner. 888-999-6370. Give them a call right now. It's the folks of the New Millennium Group. 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
12: Welcome back. Thanks for being with us on the program again. It's another edition of Stop Working, Start Living right here on KSL News Radio. I'm your host, Alex Keary. I'm not really your host. I just kind of drive the bus, as the person who does the tour guiding is Colin Keary. She's the managing director of the New Millennium Group. I also happen to be married to her, so this is fun for us to be able to sit down and do the radio program together. Colin, thanks for coming in, first of all. Thanks for being here.
13: Thanks for having me.
12: Yeah, absolutely. Hey, we're going to talk Social Security a little bit later in the program. And I was, we were still kind of on this tax kick, and you said, hey, I want to bring up a couple more things about taxes in particular. I've seen you do these seminars before, and if people go to the New Millennium Group website and go to utahsfinancialplanner.com, you guys have periodic seminars where you guys will do sometimes dinners, sometimes educations at different places across, and people can look on the calendar and see where those are, go in. You guys do these in St. George. You do them up here, of course, in Northern Utah. But I think the vast majority of people who show up are what? Are they people who are asking for tax help, Social Security help, inheritance stuff? Is it all of the above? Or when people sit down with you guys, or they meet you for the first time, or you're introduced to them for the first time, maybe at one of these seminars, or maybe they come into the office for the first time, what are typically some of the conversations you're having right off the bat with these folks?
13: Yeah, I think that one of the biggest concern of retirees is running out of money. And so we make sure that they are set for success with income planning. We make sure that they have an income plan with after they retire. Where do their paychecks come from? And, you know, they've spent all this time accumulating wealth, and now they have to turn around and turn decades of savings into now decades of paychecks. Mm-hmm. And we help them do that. Another common concern is taxes. You know, we live in this environment where taxes are relatively on sale, we like to say, compared to historical levels. The average tax rate in America from 1913 to today is 63%. So right now
12: we could be in a much worse spot than I guess
13: the
12: right now.
13: Highest tax rate is 37%. And then with the One Big Beautiful Bill, there's a lot of, I know with the rules changing, it's pretty, discouraging, because retirees are trying to plan for the future. But while we know the rules, like with One Big Beautiful Bill and the tax code right now that's in effect till 2028, there's some pretty phenomenal, tax savings that we can help our clients with right now in terms of, structuring their plan to be advantageous for them tax wise.
12: If people are listening right now, we've been doing this for the first segment. We're going to be doing this the first half hour, and we've got some other things coming up as well. But Colin and the New Millennium Group want to be able to help folks retire 3 to 5 years earlier than they thought possible. They want to be able to make sure that they have not just the money that they've saved and earned, but also that they can prosper even more so in that retirement and to be able to retire comfortably, to do it confidently. Here's the number. If you want to get that specialized, that customized, no-cost tax plan for you, it's the Prosper Tax Plan, courtesy of the folks of the New Millennium Group. Give them a call right now, 888-999-6370. That's 888-999-6370. Got a handful more of those that you can take advantage of today. This takes a little bit of time to put together, but give them a call. They're happy to do it for you, 888-999-6370. It's also different for everybody as well. But when you talk about all of those tax pitfalls that can happen, there's also traps that people can find themselves into. Tell me a little bit about some of the biggest things that find people kind of backed into a corner when it comes to retiring and their taxes.
13: Yeah, I think we like to call it the retirement tax torpedo, because people are unaware of the tax consequences. A lot of times some of their decisions in retirement can have on their taxes and their income. So I'm going to talk about three retirement mistakes that a lot of retirees make mm-hmm. with regards to taxes. The first one is thinking that taxes will go down. I think a lot of individuals who are in the generation of retirement were told for years and years, oh, defer your taxes, invest in a 401k because you will not owe tax on them today and you'll pay tax later, but you'll be in a much lower tax bracket in retirement. That is simply not the case. Less than 4% of retirees are in a lower tax bracket. And so
12: where does that misnomer kind of come from? Where do people, they just think, oh, my income isn't as big as it was when I was, like my weekly salary paycheck is not as big as it used to be.
13: Yeah, and I think part of that too is back, you know, 50, 60 years ago, Social Security was never taxed. So when Social Security became a thing, okay, yeah, you're going to, you know, pay into this system for years and years, but when you start taking it out, it won't be taxed. And that's not the case anymore. The government needed more money. They spend more than they make, and so they've got to find ways to collect more money. And one of those ways is through Social Security. So if you're making less than, I think it's $32,000,
12: you won't have to worry about that.
13: You pay zero, but it's a tiered system. And so up to 85% of your Social Security can be taxed.
12: Wow.
13: And that's different than what it used to be. And so I think that was maybe, you know, a catalyst to this whole idea of you won't pay taxes. But part of the reason why they're in a higher tax bracket is because of this forced income. Social Security, once you turn that on, and if you're making above the thresholds, which are very low, anybody making over 44,000 is going to be in that, and married is going to be in that, 85% of their Social Security is going to be taxable. And so, you look at it and you've got Social Security that turns on, that's going to be taxed. If you have a pension, that's a beautiful benefit to you, to where you were able to, work X amount of time and then receive a pension at some point, but you don't turn that off either. And so all of a sudden you've got pension income, you've got Social Security income, and then the beautiful, what we call, RMDs, the terrible dreaded RMDs.
12: What are those?
13: The time changes changed over the years, required minimum distributions. And so again, being told, oh, defer your taxes, you'll be in a lower tax bracket in retirement. A lot of retirees have amassed massive amounts in their deferred accounts, which are accounts like 401ks, 457s. There's a million different types out there, depending on your employer. But what that has done is you now have what we like to call a joint account with the IRS. It's not just your money, and they can they take whatever the current tax code is, and your RMD, or your required minimum distribution, is when you have to, at a certain age, start withdrawing those funds. The government finally says, hey, I want my cut of that. And they say you have to take a certain amount out. And so all of these contribute to higher taxes in retirement.
12: Do you find people come in and then they have a certain tax? They have their certain taxes that they've been paying. But have you watched people come in and you go, oh, no, we're going to save you over here on this. And then they walk out and they go, I just saved tens of thousands of dollars right there just having that conversation.
13: Yeah, that's what that tax report helps us do as well. And we don't. Give these out lightly. We use these with our clients every year because they truly are a benefit to our clients and people we work with. And so 888-999-6370.
12: Yeah, let's go. Get it going. Get the phone call going and save those tens of thousands of dollars potentially sitting down with somebody, having a plan, talking it out. Your situation is different from somebody else's. 888-999-6370. Get that plan put together by the folks of the New Millennium Group. No cost to you. Just give them a call. Ask the question. Have that phone conversation, but also set up an appointment. Again, no cost. You sit down and talk with somebody at the New Millennium Group. And I know this is a big deal for you guys. We could talk a little bit more about it in a while, Colin, but they're going to be able to sit down with a human who has been helping other people retire here in the state of Utah. All of the things that come with that, you guys have seen a lot of it over the decades. And so 888-999-6370, that's 888-999-6370. Ask for that tax plan, the Prosper tax plan that is at no cost to you. But that starts with that phone call, 888-999-6370. Let's keep going through this list of the things that are torpedoing people.
13: That helps with the retirement tax trap number two, which is waiting too long. If you're out there thinking to yourself, yeah, this might apply to me, but I'm going to wait for two or three more years before I make this call. Don't wait too long. Today's tax code creates windows of opportunity for us to help prospective clients or clients to get in a better situation. I think that especially between retirement and RMD age, there's a window of time where we can, you know, restructure some of your assets so that we can get you into a lower tax bracket. The years may be most valuable tax plan. These years might be the most valuable tax planning years of your life. And so the sooner you can come in, meet with us, don't wait. That's retirement pitfall number two that retirees make.
12: 888-999-6370. Give them a call right now. Start talking about these and how you guys can avoid all of these. What's the last one?
13: The last one is taking money from the wrong accounts. And so you have to strategize as you're planning for income and as you're looking at your plan and the way that you're going to structure your retirement, you have to know, okay, what is the most beneficial account to come from? And those are things that we help you with. We make sure that, you know, your withdrawal sequence is working with your plan. And so whatever account that makes the most sense, because you do have different types of accounts. The IRS classifies different accounts differently. So you've got your tax deferred accounts, which are forever taxed accounts. Doesn't matter when you pull those out. They will be forever taxed. I actually went to a conference about 2 weeks ago, and there was an individual who was touting self-directed IRAs. And they're a great product. They're something that, you know, we don't look down on. It's a great thing that we can help a lot of our clients with. But the way he was pitching it was definitely in the... He was saying, oh, do this, and you can buy homes and you can grow these assets. And he's like, and you don't pay taxes. And a lot of his pitch was showing, hey, this is what you can amass in this self-directed IRA because you aren't paying taxes on it, as opposed to if you had it outside of this IRA where you are paying taxes. And I was having a little bit of a hard time listening to it because I'm on the other end of that. And I'm looking at that and I'm going, yeah, you're amassing all this amount, and yes, you're not paying taxes now, but what happens when you do hit required minimum distribution age?
12: Let's not talk about that. They don't want to talk about that part.
13: Yeah, they just ignored it. And so I think you have to be cognizant. If you are in this age where you are approaching retirement, anything past 55 years old, you need to be aware of the actions you're taking with regards to your wealth. What are you accumulating, and what accounts are you putting those into, and how do you plan to distribute those? My dad even had a self-directed IRA, and he had a home inside of it at one point, and he realized down the road, oh, you know, it's great for X, Y, and Z, but when he went to sell it and then take the money out, like, that whole thing is taxed at some point.
12: Right.
13: And
12: we've had complicated.
13: Yeah, we've had individuals who are meeting with us for the first time, and they just planned incorrectly because they're unaware of all of the nuances within finance.
12: But somebody probably along the lines had told them, you know what you can do with this, and then when the rubber really hits the road, and then you do have it for a few years, and then you come to sell it, suddenly that person who gave you that advice all those years ago, they've magically disappeared, you know, like, and that's not, they get this bad advice along the way of what it's going to be when they sell it, and it actually turns out if they don't have the right information, it's not going to go well for them.
13: Yeah, and I hate to say bad advice. I think a lot of this is just educating our clients and educating the communities, and it's, like I say, they are a good solution for a lot of reasons, but I think being in the retirement space, that's why I've enjoyed it so much, and that's why I do it, is because you have to, it looks even further than your working years and how to accumulate money, and it's how to truly utilize that money and take distributions the most effectively for retirees.
12: Let's take another break here when we come back. And if you're listening right now and you just heard Colin talking about all of the tax savings that could potentially be there, if you planned it outright in your retirement, 888-999-6370. 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And we're going to come back and we're going to talk a little bit more about, speaking of advice people have given over the years, and it's changed all over the years, Social Security. We'll talk about that. It's another huge piece of people's retirements as well. 888-999-6370. 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More to go right around the corner. It is KSL News Radio. It's Stop Working, Start Living.
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14: From ABC News, I'm Dave Packer. It's peak travel season in Europe, but some countries have issued evacuation orders for popular destinations as wildfires spread. In parts of France and Spain, tourists have been told to prepare to leave at a moment's notice. ABC foreign correspondent Marcus Moore.
15: Strong winds combined with high temperatures and drought conditions pushing the flames quickly across parts of southwestern France and central Spain. A wildfire in Valencia fanned by shifting winds, killing an elderly man. That fire now under control.
14: Also in Europe, at least one person dead, more than a dozen others injured after a car drove into a crowd at a pride parade in Berlin. Police searching for multiple suspects. President Trump met with top advisors behind closed doors at the White House Friday to discuss his options on Iran, including the possibility of significantly expanding military action against the country, say sources. ABC's Matt Rivers and Amon Jordan says Iran is exerting pressure through its proxies at a key shipping choke point.
16: The Houthis said that they were going to impose what they called a maritime embargo on Saudi oil exports transiting the Red Sea down through the Strait of Bab el-Mandeb at the southern tip of the Red Sea. And to that end, they've attacked multiple Saudi tankers over the last few days to try and enforce that embargo. In response to that, the Saudi military launching new strikes against Houthi targets inside of Yemen. And the Houthis saying that they're trying to strike back against the Saudis.
14: Maine Democrats officially have a new candidate in a race that could determine control of the Senate. Delegates chose former Maine Senate President Troy Jackson Saturday as their nominee to take on longtime Republican Senator Susan Collins.
17: This is the absolute honor of my life to accept the Democratic nomination for the U.S. Senate.
14: Now, Jackson is taking the place of Graham Plattner, who withdrew from the race after a sexual assault allegation surfaced earlier this month, an allegation which he denies. You're listening to ABC News.
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22: All right, welcome to the show, everybody. I'm your host, Kenny Michaels. This is Striking Gold. Am I juiced up or what? Wait till you hear what I got to tell you. You're never going to believe it. All right. Welcome to the show, everybody. The number to get me live, 888-961-0222. The amazing Wendy is on phones today. Be nice to her when you call in, please. The number to get me live, 888-961-0222. The phone lines are on. We're ready to roll. If you can also go to kennysgoldquiz.com. By the way, you can follow me on Instagram. Don't forget to do that. Become a follower of mine on Instagram. Go to Striking Gold with Kenny Michaels. All one long word. Striking Gold with Kenny Michaels. And you got it. You'll be following the good-looking Brad Pitt of Precious Metals, the sexiest guy on radio, Kenny Michaels. All right, welcome to the show, everybody. Here we go. Remember I told you that the Trump administration wanted to audit Fort Knox. Remember I told you that. And I said that when it happens, I'll let you know. It has happened. Some people believe gold's not there. Some people believe gold is there. 3 days ago, Jesse Waters from Fox News was given a tour of the Treasury by our Treasury Secretary, Scott Bessent. And they came to a portion of the Treasury where in a gold frame, there were all the different currencies throughout the years. And Jesse Waters asked Scott Bessent, what about Fort Knox? What about gold? Have you guys audited Fort Knox? Listen, this was a video 3 days ago. Listen to this.
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24: The treasurer has been to Fort Knox, and I am happy to say all gold is present and accounted for. The U.S. has the largest pile of gold in the world, over $1 trillion at current market value.
22: There you go. All gold accounted for. The audit has been done. This is what Trump has been waiting for. That's why everyone now thinks the revaluation of gold is going to be quick and going to be soon. That means it's going to drive the price of gold through the roof. That's what that means. He said we are the largest owner of gold in the world. He says over a trillion. The guy underneath him went to do the audit. He says we're closer to 14 trillion. Who cares? $1 trillion to $14 trillion, who cares? We got the most gold in the world. And now Scott Bessent is saying we're bringing more gold in from Venezuela. Trump said the other day, the oil in Iran is ours. The gold in Iran is ours. Here we go. Trump's becoming Robin Hood. Becoming Robin Hood, baby. If there's gold in the world, Trump's going to get it. He's going to pile it up, pile it up, pile it up, and then revalue it. And if you're invested in gold, your IRA, your 401k is going to look better than it's ever looked in your lifetime. If you stay in paper, you're going to be the loser. The audit has been done at Fort Knox. This is what Trump has been waiting for. If you have not yet moved your retirement account into gold, you better hurry the hell up. As of July 24th, all major banks in China are suspending paper purchases and are told to only focus on physical gold. Wow. The battle is on between the United States and China as to see who revalues gold first. We are imminent. We are on the cusp right now. And you're going to think I'm not an American when I say this, but I am an American, proud to be an American, because at least I know I'm free. Listen to me. I don't care who wins the battle between China and the U.S., who reprices gold first. Why? Because the winner is gold. Whoever gets to the finish line, I don't care. Because the winner is gold. And my IRA is in gold. China is suspending paper purchases as of July 24th. What that proves to you is that paper gold is not the same as physical gold. China's abandoning paper gold. They're going to physical gold. They just converted their yuan to now be backed by gold. Trump is getting more gold from Venezuela. Trump has now

0: do it for you. Call them up. They're there right this minute. You'll get somebody if you call. Their number's 888-406-6222. Again, 888-406-6222. That's their number. They're there right now. Or if you want me, the good-looking, sexiest guy on radio, to help you, no problem. Go to kennysgoldquiz.com and I'll help you. My goodness, the audit has been done. And investing.com is reporting, listen to this, that the revaluation of gold is no longer a choice. It's now necessary. Wow. It is no longer a choice. It is now necessary. Do you realize that if we have $14 trillion worth of gold in Fort Knox, as they're saying, do you realize if Trump revalues that $14 trillion, guys, our debt is $41 trillion. If he revalues gold at the right number, bye-bye national debt, bye-bye, bye-bye, and all of a sudden we're not in debt anymore. He'll go down as the greatest president of all time, like him or not. If we're at $14 trillion now and they revalue gold on the books, can you imagine what happens to your retirement account? Can you imagine what happens if you take the money out of your bank account and buy gold and have it sent to your home? Or if you move your IRA, your 401k, can you imagine? And the audit's been done. Okay, you heard me play the video just a few minutes ago. The audit's been done. The Trump administration has audited Fort Knox and is proud to say all gold is accounted for.
1: Have you visited Fort Knox?
2: The treasurer has been to Fort Knox, and I am happy to say all gold is present and accounted for. The U.S. has the largest pile of gold in the world, over $1 trillion at current market value.
0: There you go. You hear what he said? Over $1 trillion in current market value. But the U.S. Treasury is showing the value of gold at the price that it was in 1973. So if the value is $1 trillion based on that number, my God, what the hell is it today? Unbelievable. Guys, I'm telling you right now, my IRA is in physical gold and silver. And I tell you every week, I'm crushing it. When this revaluation takes place, I'm telling you now, you're right now able to watch me on YouTube do this show. If you go to YouTube right now, type in Striking Gold with Kenny Michaels, you'll be able to see this show live, right? And you'll see how stinking good looking I really am. Okay, this is the Brad Pitt of precious metals right here, okay? But if my IRA goes the direction that now it's going to go when the revaluation happens, I'll be doing these shows in a tuxedo with a top hat, with tails. I'll be looking fly, baby. You know what they say, the young kids today? They say, I'm looking fly. Okay, I don't want to be a fly. You know, flies vomit every time they land. Tell me that wouldn't upset your stomach. Think about this. If every time you stood still, you vomited, that would be just a horrible feeling. Gosh, I don't want to be a fly, but I want to look fly. Okay? China is now suspending paper purchases and telling their banks to focus on physical gold. Our Treasury Secretary has verified the gold is in Fort Knox. Okay, this is all Trump has been waiting for, to revalue gold. We are here. It is upon us. We're on the cusp of a major gold change in value on the books. And when he changes that value of gold, when he reprices that value of gold, and your retirement is in gold, wow. Bye-bye paper. Hello, physical assets. And the funny part about this, I've been telling you this was going to happen. If you don't move your money now into gold, you're going to price yourself right out.

0: opportunity. So do it. Call Golden Crest Metals right now, 888-406-6222. Again, 888-406-6222. They're there right now. Or if you want me to help you, no problem. Just go to kennysgoldquiz.com, answer a couple questions. It'll come to my email. And of course, who wouldn't want Brad Pitt of Precious Metals to call him? You know what I mean? Think about this. You're talking to me on the other line when I call you. And I know what's running through your head. I am talking to the sexiest man on radio. Holy smokes. How powerful is that? Think about it. All right, the number to get me live here in studio right now, 888-961-0222. That's the number to get me live. We got open phone lines. If you're excited as I am about this repricing of gold, about what's happened now, the audit on Fort Knox has been done. It's here. It's exciting as hell. It's exciting as hell. Okay. You can call me here. The amazing Wendy is handling our phones today. When you call in, be very nice to her, please. Okay, she does a fantastic job. But call in. If you got questions about moving your retirement account or about taking your cash out of the bank, which would be really smart, and buying physical gold and silver, that's what this show's here for. This show's here to educate. So use the phone lines, 888-961-0222. All right. Here's something else you should know. China and India are going away from the U.S. dollar. Big article in investing.com. They are turning their back on the dollar. What are they doing? Well, you guessed it. They're stacking gold. China and India are stacking gold. That's right. China and India are stacking gold. They're going away from the U.S. dollar. Why are they going away from the dollar? Well, did you guys hear about that story on the news about that lettuce outbreak from Taco Bell? Did you hear about that? Taco Bell. Poor Taco Bell. I feel bad for them. Okay. But it's a diarrhea outbreak. It's a diarrhea outbreak. I don't think it's from the lettuce. I think it's from the fact that people's dollar is dropping. Things are costing more money and it's making them sick. That's why there's a diarrhea outbreak. You don't take Pepto-Bismol to fix it. You just buy gold. Once you're in gold and your money's going up, the diarrhea comes to an end. That's it. That's it. It's that simple. Poor Taco Bell. They're blaming Taco Bell. But the fact of the matter is it's because the U.S. dollar is dropping and our money's not going as far and people are getting sick. They're getting sick. Now, I don't have the outbreak because I'm in gold. So, poor Taco Bell, they're blaming Taco Bell, but I don't think it's Taco Bell. I don't. I think it's bad money, honey. And that ain't funny. So, I'm telling you now, I have good money. You have bad money. If you're in stocks, you have bad money. If you're in gold, you have good money. Period. And now the audit has been done in Fort Knox. And we are proud to say all gold is accounted for, as I thought. And we got anywhere from 1 to 14 trillion. The largest owner of gold in the world is the United States of America. The red, white, and blue, baby. And now Trump is bringing more in from Venezuela, according to Scott Bessent. Trump himself said the oil in Iran is ours and the gold in Iran is ours. Let's go, Robin Hood. Bring it in. Let's go. If you wait any longer to move your retirement accounts, you're going to spend a lot more on the gold and get less ounces. Don't be stupid about that. 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All right. We have our gold miner this week. Yeah, beautiful. We're going to go to the phones. Let's bring on Randall. Randall, welcome to the show, buddy.
1: Wow, Kenny, I can't believe it. You've been talking about this for months and months and months. And you know what? I'm emotional right now. Sorry, but, you know, I talked to you about a week ago, and you set me up, and I bought some gold, And my gut told me to do it. And we've been waiting and waiting and waiting for the repricing. And they finally went in Fort Knox. You said it was going to happen, and it happened. And I got to tell you something, man. I am so glad that I called you and you hooked me up, because this is my retirement. You know what I'm saying? And I'm so glad I followed my gut and talked to you. I've been listening to you for a long time, but especially the last few months. Every Sunday I listen to you, every word. And I'm kind of educated myself, but I got to tell you, I'm so grateful to you, and I'm so glad that this happened before the repricing. I bought my gold before the repricing. Can you imagine how I'm going to feel once they do it? And instantly the gold is going to be worth so much more money than it was, Randall, a day earlier.
0: Randall, I can tell you how you're going to feel. My IRA is in gold. I take a lot of my cash. I put it in silver and gold. When Trump reprices both silver and gold, I know how you're going to feel, buddy, because I'm going to be feeling the same way. This is something we've been waiting for. This is something that the whole, literally the whole world has been waiting for. And all that's been holding Trump back is finding the time to have his administration audit Fort Knox. And now 3 days ago, Jesse Waters on Fox News was given a tour of the Treasury. And I'm not going to play it for you right now, but you'll be able to hear it in a minute, where Scott Bessent, our Treasury Secretary, says he's proud to announce all the gold is there. We have over $1 trillion. Okay, and then the guy below him who did the audit says we're closer to $14 trillion. I don't care the amount. I don't care the amount. What I care is there's a battle going on between the United States and China now as to who's going to be the first one to revalue gold. And for the first time in my life, I always root for the USA. Always root for the USA. In the Olympics, I root for the USA, right? I always root for the USA, and I'm a proud American. But when my money is in gold, when my IRA is in gold, I don't give a you know what as to which country does it first, because it's not the country that wins. It's the gold that wins. And if gold wins, I win because I'm in gold. So absolutely, I'm invested in a winner. So are you. Now, let me ask you a question. How was the process when you contacted Golden Crest Metals and you contacted me? How was that process, Randall?
1: From the very beginning, from step one, everybody was knowledgeable, patient, very kind. Listen, I know what service is. I've been a waiter for 37 years. I know what service is and what service is not. You guys gave me stellar service. Every step, every process. I even had to text back because I'm kind of blind right now. I couldn't read it very well. You guys were so patient. Every time I texted you, you texted me right back or called back. Every time. I never had to wait. Never was put on hold. Nothing. You guys were there all the time. And I can't recommend you enough to everybody. I mean, and Kenny, just to hear that news, knowing that I bought it before this happened, you can imagine how I feel right now. My heart's pounding out of my chest with gratefulness. And, you know, God bless you, Kenny, for telling everybody about this. I mean it, sir.
0: Well, you know what, sir? My job is to educate. People think, oh, you know, he's going to sell me gold. I'm not going to sell you anything. I don't care whether you buy or don't. That's your problem. You want to stay in paper? Go stay in paper. You're going to have the diarrhea from the lettuce at Taco Bell if you stay in paper. If you get the gold, you're not going to have the diarrhea. It's your choice. Now, listen. I know you got a bunch of free silver. How much free silver did you end up with?
1: $7,000.
0: Boom! So listen to this.
1: Yeah.
0: Not only did you buy gold and silver with your hard-earned money, and obviously when it reprices, that will do well. But think about this. When he reprices silver and everybody's getting free silver for coming to me and tuning into my show, everybody that I give free silver to, imagine what the free silver is going to be like when he reprices gold. And that was free money.
1: Yes, exactly.
0: It's crazy.
1: Exactly.
0: All right. Listen, Randall, I appreciate the call, buddy. I'm glad we were able to help you. When you started crying in the beginning of this, I'm not going to lie, I got teary-eyed, and it takes a lot to get Kenny Michaels teary-eyed. Two things make Kenny Michaels teary-eyed: happy customers and gold going up. Anyway, listen, for being this week's gold miner, buddy, I'm going to ship you a case of Omaha Steaks courtesy of myself and this show. I appreciate you very much. Thanks. Enjoy the journey, buddy. Enjoy the journey.
1: Oh, Kenny, thank you so much. Oh, I can't thank you enough, buddy. Thank you.
0: All right, buddy. Have a blessed day. Bye-bye. All right, the number to get me live, 888-961-0222. That's the number to get me live. I'm Kenny Michaels. This is Striking Gold. My goodness. Did you hear the emotion in that guy? Did you hear the beginning when he started crying? He said, oh, I'm getting teary eyed. I'm starting to cry. He told me when this guy called off my show, he said, Mr. Michaels, I've always wanted to buy real gold and real silver and never thought I'd be able to. Now I have some money and I want to do it. You want to talk about timing? This guy buys his gold and silver just before this video comes out from Scott Bissett and Jesse Waters. It's crazy. Now, has Trump repriced it yet? No, he has not. But now that the audit has been done, that's all that's been holding him back. So now there's a lot of fever. There's a lot of energy. There's a lot of excitement that this is going to happen here. So people by the droves are heading to gold, and they should. Get the hell out of the market. I ask this question all the time. How much do you trust Wall Street? If your answer is I don't, my answer to you is, do you always give your money to people you don't trust? How much do you trust God? If your answer is I do, then why are you not in his money? Look what he's doing for this, okay? The audit has taken place. The gold is there. The repricing and the battle between the U.S. and China is going on. We're going to take a quick break. When we come back, we're going to continue Striking Gold with Kenny Michaels. I am the Brad Pitt of Precious Metals, the sexiest guy on radio.

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40: The treasurer has been to Fort Knox, and I am happy to say all gold is present and accounted for. The U.S. has the largest pile of gold in the world, over $1 trillion at current market value.
38: Now, the guy underneath Bessent himself didn't go do the audit. He says that in the video. He said, I didn't go. But the guy below him did. And the guy below him says it's closer to $14 trillion. Now, I don't care the amount. I could care less the amount. I don't know who's right, who's wrong. I could care less. All I know is the winner's gold. The only thing that has held Trump back from repricing gold is you can't reprice something until you know how much you have, right? Then you can do the calculation. Now he knows how much he has. The audit's been done. The gold's been accounted for. Okay, if you wait too long to move your retirement account or your cash from the bank into gold and silver, you're never going to buy it because it's going to be too expensive for you. But if you buy it now and this all this fun stuff happens with the repricing and China's in the middle of it right now, so one of these two countries is going to hit it first. And I don't care. All I know is the winner is going to be gold. That's all I care about. Now, you heard me talk about the diarrhea outbreak that's going on with Taco Bell, and they're blaming it on lettuce. What I believe is what they mean by lettuce, they mean let us get out of the dollar and let us get into gold and silver. The people who are in the dollar are feeling the diarrhea outbreak because their money doesn't go as far and they're struggling to stay afloat. Their IRAs aren't going anywhere. Their 401ks are dropping. They're not making enough money to retire, so they think they have to work longer. And it gives them an upset stomach. And that's where the what do they call it, cyclosporasis, the thing that's come out, is happening to people. When they mean lettuce, they mean let us get out of the dollar, let us get out of paper, and let us move to gold. China doesn't have the diarrhea outbreak because as of July 24th, all major Chinese banks are told by the government to no longer handle paper purchases and to focus on physical gold. That is very exciting. If you're not in gold, get in gold, and you better hurry the hell up. Because now that the audit's been done, a lot of people think the repricing by Trump is imminent. And if that happens, can you imagine your IRA in gold? Boom! Silver, boom! And you get free silver for tuning into my show. Imagine what you make on the free silver. Our last caller, what was Randall, was the gold miner this week. This dude got $7,000 free silver for tuning into the Brad Pitt of Precious Metals, calling me directly or going to kennysgoldquiz.com. And he follows me on Instagram at Striking Gold with Kenny Michaels. He watches this show on YouTube, Striking Gold with Kenny Michaels. And so he came to me. He spent, took the cash out of the bank. He bought physical gold and silver. It's being shipped to his home. 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What a time to be in gold. How bold is this, right? What a time to be in gold. All right, the number to get me live, 888-961-0222. 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And you know what that does? That triggers an email to me. Then I call you. You're mesmerized by the fact the sexiest dude on radio is calling you, Brad Pitt of Precious Metals. Here I am, right? And then I will take over your account personally and help you. Hurry up. The audit at Fort Knox has happened. Hurry up. All right, let's go to the phones. We're going to go to line two. We'll talk to Steve in San Francisco. Man, I love San Francisco. Steve, welcome to the show.
1: Hey, thank you. So I'm a believer in gold. Just want you to know that. I bought gold before 2000, and I bought it for around between 800 and 1200, about 30 bars of it, or whatever they're called, the little medallion things. And I used it a little while ago to buy a watch that I spent $12,000 for. That was worth about $30,000. So I'm a true believer. My question is now that gold has gone way up and then now down, I don't know if it's below 4,000 now, but is there a chance that at some point in the near future, because I think overall gold's going to always go up. It just has to. What would be a good time? Would income averaging?
38: No.
1: Buying gold?
38: No. Okay. So let me explain something to you, Steve.
1: Go ahead.
38: I know what you're asking.
1: Please.
38: I know what you're asking. You're asking, when would be a good time to buy it at the bottom? Sir, the bottom is over. If you've been listening to this show, I played a video. Wait. I played a video already three times that came in 3 days ago. And it talks about the audit of Fort Knox. That's all Trump was waiting for. That audit has been done, sir. China on July 24th has told their banks to suspend all paper purchases and focus on physical gold only. And they just backed the yuan with gold. Now, sir, if you're paying attention, the only reason gold has come down a little is because of oil prices. Okay, when oil goes up, gold dips a little. Who cares? The oil going up is a temporary issue. Once we wipe out Iran and they're no longer left, oil, of course, goes back down. Trump's taking the oil, which is going to bring oil prices back down. It gives the United States control of the oil, which will bring oil prices down. And oil prices and gold work in an inverse relationship. There is no downside to investing in gold. Steve, I have sat three times at my kitchen table with a pad of paper, drew a line down the center. On the left, I wrote pros. On the right, I wrote cons. And this applies to IRAs and retirement accounts and cash. And I tried to find a con in moving to gold. And I cannot find one. It is a safe haven. It is a massive reduction in taxes. It is private from the U.S. government. It is the only form of real money there is. Everything else in the world's credit. And our own president is obsessed with gold.
1: With gold.
38: Now, Steve, I do have a question. Yep. I do have a question for you. You live in San Francisco. Is that right, sir?
1: Oh, yeah.
38: Okay. Have you ever had dinner at a place called Firenze by Night?
1: I don't think so, but I've eaten in San Francisco many times.
38: Okay, yes. Well, there's an Italian restaurant called Firenze by Night. They're near Chinatown. I don't know the street, but look it up. Sergio, the guy that owns it, is one of the top 10 chefs in the world. If you're looking for fabulous Italian, if you're looking for fabulous Italian food, go to Firenze by Night. Tell him the good-looking Brad Pitt of Precious Metals, the sexiest guy on radio, Kenny Michael, sent you. And take your little gold coins in there, absolutely, sir, and enjoy dinner on God's money. Because at the end of the day, I have a question for you, sir. How much do you trust the federal banking system? How much do you trust the federal banking system?
1: None.
38: None. How much do you trust Wall Street, sir?
1: None.
38: None. So, do you always give your money to people you don't trust? If you don't trust your next door neighbor, are you going to give him your life savings to hold on to?
1: So can I ask you one question? If I had, say, a couple million dollars, how much of that should I put in gold?
38: It depends
1: as opposed to, because right now I've got 30 ounces of gold.
38: Okay, so it depends on how much of that $1 million you need to live on. Okay. You have to keep some cash in the bank because you got to live, right? We got to pay our bills, right? But at the end of the day, the money you put into physical metals is money you either are going to, like retirement accounts, all should be in physical gold. Cash, put whatever money you ensure you're not going to need to live on for a while, stick it in physical gold and silver. It's the best advice I can give you right now, sir. This news that I announced today,
1: Thank you.
38: Sir, did you by chance hear the video that I played?
1: No.
38: Okay, stay with me on the line. Okay. Yeah. Steve, stay with me on the line. This is a video that was done 3 days ago with Jesse Waters from Fox and Scott Bessent, our Treasury Secretary. Jesse was given a tour of our Treasury Department. And listen to what Jesse asks our Treasury Secretary, and listen to what he says. Listen to this. Go ahead, play it.
39: Have you visited Fort Knox?
40: The treasurer has been to Fort Knox. I am happy to say all gold is present and accounted for. The U.S. has the largest pile of gold in the world, over $1 trillion at current market value.
38: Now, not only that, they're bringing more gold in from Venezuela. They're bringing gold in from Iran. Our president is obsessed. Where do you think gold's going to go?
1: Well, it's always going to go up eventually. It just depends on when you have to sell it. Because everything except Beanie Babies goes up, but then it goes down.
38: Well, sir, and Beanie Babies, Beanie Babies are cute little squishy things, and Beanie Babies aren't real money. Gold and silver is God's money. If you trust God, invest in his money. The last thing I'll tell you, you made a comment early in the show that you have bars. Stay away from bars. Bars are reportable to the federal government. You don't want bars, but we'll get into that another time. If you want to buy more, you got two choices. You either call Golden Crest Metals at 888-406-6222 or go to kennysgoldquiz.com, and everyone that goes there comes to my email, and then careful what you wish for, because Brad Pitt of Precious Metals is going to call you. Okay?
1: Thank you.
38: Bye-bye. All right, the number to get me live, 888-961-0222. That's the number to get me live. I'm Kenny Michaels. This is Striking Gold. So the other thing I want to mention is, for the first time, the central banks are planning on the first dollar decline in 3 years. And they say the winner, you guessed it, gold. Gold is the winner. You see, China is now on a tear to reprice gold. For them to instruct their major banks that on July 24th and going forward, they are not to, they are to suspend paper trading and only focus on physical gold means, and they just converted their yuan. They just backed their yuan by gold. So they are a little further ahead than we are as far as the revaluing of precious metals. But it doesn't matter which country revalues it first, because the ultimate winner is gold. And the ultimate winner is people invested in gold, like me. Where is your retirement account right now? Where is it? Is it in stocks? Is it in bonds? Is it in mutual funds? You're in a loser. You're in a loser. Okay? If the ultimate winner is going to be gold, stick your retirement account in physical gold. Then you get peace of mind. You don't have to worry about anything. Couple questions. How much do you trust Wall Street? If you're sitting there saying, Mr. Michaels, I don't, do you always give your money to people you don't trust? Do you always do that? How much? Here's another question. How comfortable do you feel? And I ask this every week. How comfortable do you feel that your money is going to be there when you need it, if you left it where it is based on everything going on in the world today? If you are not 100% comfortable, when in doubt, you know what I say, get out. The difference between you and me, the difference between you and me is if you asked me the question, Mr. Michaels, how comfortable do you feel that your money, your retirement money, will be there when you need it, when you're ready to retire, based on everything going on in the world, I would say 1,000%, because I'm in physical gold. I trust the Bible. I read it. I go to church every Sunday. I trust the Bible. Jesus is my Lord and Savior, and I trust what that book says. And that book says that if I'm invested in physical gold and silver, it gives me divine wealth and divine peace. I am at peace with the fact that my retirement account will be there when I need it. Right? Because I'm in God's money. I trust God, so I'm in his money. He's my financial advisor. Not some guy in a leisure suit at Charles Schwab. Okay? So if you don't trust Wall Street and you leave your money with people you don't trust, well, that's on you. Right? That's on you. If you trust God, put your IRA in his money. I have no doubt my money's going to be there when I need it. You do. I don't. Okay? And I agree with you. I don't trust Wall Street. I don't trust the federal banking system. Do I have money in the bank? I have to have some. I got bills to pay. If I didn't have bills, I'd be a rich man. But I got bills like everybody else. So I keep some money in the bank. Sure, I got to pay bills. But because I don't trust the federal banking system, I keep very little of my money with people I don't trust. The bulk of my money is in what I do trust. Real, true money. God's money. That's just smart. That's called diversification. You want a lot more in hard asset, much less in paper. If you have not yet moved your retirement account or your cash into physical gold and silver, you better do it now. The Fort Knox audit has been done. It's been verified. We know it's there. You're running out of time. That's all Trump has been waiting for, to pull the trigger. And you don't want to sleep on this and then wake up one morning and see gold went from 4,000 to 9,000 and you missed out. Nah, you missed out. Okay? Don't be stubborn. Don't be stupid. You, this is your money. Your money. It's not your financial advisor's money. It's your money. It's your legacy. It's your children, your grandchildren's money. You have an opportunity of a lifetime. When did you think in your lifetime you'd see a presidential administration audit Fort Knox? Last time it was done was Roosevelt. So if you are not, if you were born after that, you've never seen it. It's happened. It's here. It happened. That's nothing but great news for gold. The fact there's another country, the two biggest economies in the world, are battling to reprice physical gold and silver. The ultimate winner is gold. I don't care if China wins first or the U.S. wins first. The winner is gold. And I'm in that, my IRA's in a winner. That's it. Done. 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Nobody fails the quiz, okay? So calm down. If you're not a good test taker, calm down. Nobody fails the quiz. Answer a few questions. It comes to my email. And then, of course, the Brad Pitt of Precious Metals will call you. And I will take over your account personally and help you. 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Can you tell? Now, lastly, we had a diarrhea outbreak from lettuce at Taco Bell, they say. They're blaming Taco Bell. What they mean by lettuce, the reason people have a diarrhea outbreak from lettuce is because let us get out of the dollar and let us get into gold. You understand? Because your dollar doesn't buy enough. Gold does. You understand? That would give me diarrhea too if my money wasn't going far enough. All right. Thanks for tuning into the show. 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Ladies and gentlemen, I am Kenny Michaels. This is Striking Gold. Follow me on Instagram, Striking Gold with Kenny Michaels. Ladies and gentlemen, thank you for tuning into the show. How exciting is this, huh? Wow. We will see you next week. God bless.

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4: From ABC News, I'm Dave Packer. The U.S. now holding off on targeting Iran, and Iran also pausing their daily retaliatory strikes. ABC's Matt Rivers has more from Amman, Jordan.
5: President Trump meeting with his national security team on Friday to discuss next steps, saying this week he's considering a massive attack on Iran.
6: There's two ways. I mean, it's you can just keep doing exactly what we're doing and take them apart piece by piece. We can do it in a more rapid fashion, which we might do, or we can negotiate with them, which we're also doing right now.
5: The president saying the U.S. is still in touch with the Iranians and insisting that they are desperate to make a deal.
4: A manhunt Saturday in Berlin after a vehicle drove into a crowd during the German capital's Pride parade, leaving at least one person dead, 17 injured, some with life-threatening injuries. Wildfires raging across southern Europe. Authorities say more than 200,000 evacuated as strong winds, high temperatures, and drought conditions continue to whip up fast-moving blazes across Spain and France. ABC's Marcus Moore.
7: Crews have been dealing with the hot, dry, and windy conditions. It's really kind of a perfect storm for these fires to grow, become more intense, and then sweep across the terrain. In fact, in some cases, these fires are burning out of control. Crews can't even get to the flames because it's too risky.
4: The race in Maine is set just a couple of weeks after Democrat Graham Plattner dropped out of the race following sexual assault allegations. Accusations that Plattner denied, the state's Democratic Party needed to make a choice. Troy Jackson will now run as the Democrat for U.S. Senate in Maine. ABC's Christian Cordero.
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9: 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Collins says he's too progressive for the state.
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13: 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That's under the heading on the website of Safer Retirement Education. 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If something that Brad and Aaron are talking about today and you're like, man, I don't wonder how that affects me and my family, boy, I'd like to learn more about that. All you have to do is call them. There's no cost. It's 833-707-3030. We'll give you that number throughout the program. It's 833-707-3030. I'm Mark Elliott. Glad you're with us today. Brad, Aaron, welcome to the show. Brad, I'll let you get things started with Aaron.
10: For today's topic, I wanted to address something that's certainly been on my mind as I've spent the last several weeks and, according to my wife, probably several months planning out what this summer is going to look like. And we got three small kids at home, and there's a whole bunch of camps we're driving to and from. And there's certainly an uptick in spending because we're doing things, right? We're out and about. And it just got me thinking about how we could carry a lot of this to our clients. And so I think for today, what we're going to be addressing is this concept of how to enjoy retirement, meaning enjoy spending and getting as much out of your portfolio as you can, but without derailing the plan. I think that's the fine line that we need to walk. And I'd like to use summer travel or summer expenditures as kind of a lens, Aaron, on what I was thinking through. So I guess for starters, you work with people that are retired or near retirement, just as I do. And while we're in different areas, I think they all have similar questions. And part of building a holistic, good foundational investment strategy includes planning for things like vacations and, you know, travel in general is probably the single biggest expense. Do you see that as well? And what are some of the things you talk through with the client who's not fully retired yet and considering how much they need to have as part of that travel budget or anything else? What do you do? Walk me through what that looks like.
14: Yeah, absolutely. This is always one of my favorite conversations because it's getting into the things that people want to do in retirement, not necessarily the things that they have to do in retirement, right? Everybody knows you're going to have to pay for housing and food and utilities and your vehicle and all of that stuff, right? We want to make sure that those base level expenses are taken care of. But the fun part gets into what you really want to do with your time. Yeah, it was funny. I had a conversation with a prospective client about a week ago. They're like, hey, can you tell me what's typical or what's normal as far as like what people budget for travel or some of these hobbies? And I had to just chuckle a little bit because it can be so different depending upon what people really want to do in retirement. Because I'll tell you, I have people on sometimes very opposite ends of the spectrum, right? Where I live out here in Utah and Salt Lake City, and we have people that just really enjoy the outdoors here. They like to hike, they like to mountain bike, they like to be out on the trails doing stuff, and that really doesn't cost a whole lot. Now, I also have people that are gone more than their home, right? They're on a cruise, they're on a trip for 3 weeks or 3 months somewhere. They come back for a couple of weeks and then they bounce off to some other place. And so I wouldn't necessarily say there's any kind of quote unquote normal. It's more about just lining up what you really want to do with the money that's going to be needed to be able to supply for those specific expenses. So a lot of times what we'll see is it takes people a couple years to really get into a groove of what they want to do, right? You've spent the last 30 or 40 years working, saving, you're spending 40 to 60 hours a week at your job. You don't really have the ability to take off a month straight and go to Europe or go to South America or go wherever it is you want to go. And so when you do fully retire and now you have this freedom of time, sometimes it takes a little while to get into kind of a groove, both from a spending standpoint and from a time allocation standpoint of what you actually want to do with that free time that you have now. So it's very common for clients to take a year or two or three to get into kind of a groove there. And then I'm sure we've all heard the go-go, the slow-go, and the no-go years, right? Most people are going to want to hit a lot of those more active or travel type things, maybe earlier on in their retirement. When you get into your early to mid 80s, probably not going to be traveling extensively at that point, at least not maybe as much as when you were 65, 70 years old. So some of the things that we typically talk about with people to just kind of get their wheels turning is, number one, how many trips would you like to take a year? And what does the time period for those look like, right? Some people are good with a weekend trip. They want to jet off for 3-4 days and call it good. Other people are like, look, I want to go somewhere and stay for a month, really experience the culture or the area or the activities that they have there. So kind of just brainstorming the types of trips and the duration that you're looking at there. And then again, everybody has different ways that they like to travel, right? Some people are a little more frugal. Other people want to experience everything that's there, and that tends to cost a little bit more. So we'll kind of bounce around some ideas around what does that successful or kind of happy trip look like for you. So when we're talking through those things again, what do the trips look like? Duration, do you like to travel more expensive, a little bit more frugally? And then how do you like to budget for those things? So everybody handles money a little bit differently. And so we'll talk a little bit about whether it's a better fit for you to want to just budget for those trips out of the regular monthly amount that you're receiving from your various income sources, the financial plan that we've put together, or whether you would prefer to have some type of an extra or slush fund account set aside specific for those purposes, right? Where you've got a set level of income that you're withdrawing. You've got this bucket of money set aside where you can say, hey, we need $10,000 or $20,000 or $50,000 out of this for this specific trip. Or, hey, we're taking my whole family to Disney. We're going to need a chunk out for that. So we'll talk a little bit about what makes the most sense from a structural or a logistical standpoint as well. But some of those are kind of the main points that we'll talk through with people when they're trying to figure out how to do the vacation or the budget planning for those specific trips. What else would you add to that, Brad?
10: Yeah, I mean, I think going, especially when people can have an idea of just the type of spender they are. Yeah, it's sort of what you circled around there when you were describing different approaches. It really does matter because some people, for example, that I work with, they're like, look, I am going to be a big spender in my 60s. I just know I've got some bucket list things I need to knock out, going to do it. And I need to make this work so that I'm not hurting myself in the future. And that's a type of spending that I come across. You know, others, their travel is actually going to be a form of cost savings. I tend to have clients out in a fairly high cost or expensive area in the San Francisco Bay Area. And some of my clients, when they go and travel, they're actually in a position where they're spending quite a bit less than when they're at home. And yeah, furthermore, I have one client in particular I'm thinking of that she travels off to the south of France for, I think at this point, it's like 6 months a year, and she rents out her home and it's a net profit for her. So the type of travel is really big. The other one that I was going to bring up that I sometimes catch myself getting and I have to rein it back, you know, reel it back. It becomes, I think at some point, sort of diminishing returns on the bottoms up type analysis where you're creating single line item budgets for various categories of spending. And I say it becomes diminishing returns because sometimes I've found people just are going to spend what they're going to spend. And even if you put them on a budget to say, go and spend $8,000 on a vacation in Rome, they're kind of just going to spend what they're going to spend.

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1: Oh, I know. 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
0: It feels good to be Boatu. 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
2: That have an interest in purchasing a vacation home or timeshare or something where that's built into their budget in some way. You come across that?
3: I do. Yeah. And it can come in a couple different shapes and forms. Sometimes it is a secondary home, right? They have a vacation. They have their residence here in Utah. They have a vacation home in Florida or where their grandkids live or down in Cancun somewhere or wherever. So that can come up sometimes. It's pretty rare that I come across people that are like considering buying a timeshare. There's a lot of people that have them already, but not necessarily looking to pick up new ones. And so usually when they're looking at second locations, it's the two most common things I see are number one is actually purchasing an additional property. And then the second is a planned annual stay somewhere. So I've had a couple of clients that say, hey, most of my family is in X location, or hey, we really like this location from a vacation standpoint. We want to plan to go rent an Airbnb or a long-term place for 2 or 3 or 4 months every year. How do we fit that into the budgeting constraints here? So those are a little more common for me. But yes, every once in a while, I do have people that are actually looking at picking up a second, whether it's a condo or an actual house in a second location there.
4: Got it.
5: So if you'd like to learn more, you're trying to figure out, hey, what are we going to do this summer? Where are we going to go? We're going to get a second home. Are we going to do whatever? Really, what are your hopes and dreams for the summer? 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
5: 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All of that is on the website. There's no cost. 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It's under the heading of Safe

0: 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Of course, questions. Brad and Aaron are going to talk about, boy, what about that second home we've been talking about? They're going to discuss that coming up here shortly. But the number, if you'd like to learn more, it's 833-707-3030, 833-707-3030. All right, Brad, Aaron, second home, huh?
1: Yeah, so I think when it comes to people buying this vacation home or, you know, second home or keeping a property that they've enjoyed going to for many years, it all starts with figuring out in conversation with our clients what the heck they saved the money for. It's something I usually say to them. Say, you know, we've spent 40, 50 years building up this portfolio and you're able to be done working for the rest of your life if you wanted to. What do you want to do with this? And sometimes we do come across people that are very adamant that it's very important to them. They purchase the second home and it becomes kind of an interesting analysis or interesting discussion to figure out what they want to get out of this. What is the best way to go about it? Because it touches so many different aspects of people's financial lives when they want to buy the second home for vacation purposes, from, you know, debt, do they take out a mortgage, liquidity, does tying up this much equity, this much cash and equity in a home, do they sell it down the road in a finite period of time? Or is it something that is a legacy gift to kids and grandkids? So many different things that it touches on and ultimately can lead us in a direction of what to invest in, how to allocate a portfolio. So Aaron, I'd be interested to hear your take. And if you have any specific examples of people that have either successfully bought a new house or considered it and landed on one decision or another, or yeah, kind of curious to hear what your thoughts are in your experience.
2: Yeah, absolutely. So to your point, Brad, we absolutely want people to use the money in a way that's going to be meaningful to them. I always tell my clients, like, look, you didn't work 30 or 40 years to build up this asset base just to see the number go up, right? You did that to actually do something, to have a use case for those funds. And so if having an additional vacation property is a priority for you, we can absolutely help you with that. So some of the common things that we recommend people just think about when considering whether they should have one or should not, or where it should be. Number one is, are you going to use it on a consistent basis, right? So if you live in the Bay Area and you're like, hey, it'd be really nice to have a second place in Palm Springs, or hey, we have grandkids somewhere out, I don't know, Midwest, East Coast, whatever, let's go buy a property out there. The first question I would say is, are you going to use it on a consistent basis, right? Because similar to timeshares, sometimes people say, look, we really like going to Hawaii, right? We go to Maui. We would love to have a timeshare there, be able to go there every year. And then they buy it, they use it for 3 or 4 years, and then a year they skip, and then it's they go back, and then 3 more years they skip, and then they go back, and they don't really use it as often as they would have originally thought they would have. And so that would be the first thing is, are you actually going to use the property, right? Because it doesn't do you any good to buy a place and then just have all the expenses if you're not getting any use out of it. Now, tied to that, one of the things I've recommended people do that are considering this is basically a trial run, right? You say, hey, instead of us going down there and actually buying a place right now, let's just do the rent, the go get an Airbnb, a VRBO, a long-term rental, and try that for a couple of years, right? We go stay there for the wintertime or for 3 months or whatever period. And if we continue to like that, think we'll continue to do that same thing, then maybe we can look at purchasing a property there. So again, first for me would be, do you think you're actually going to use it on a consistent basis? Now, second would be, what is it going to do when you're not there? Right. So you're probably not going to buy a second property and live there 9 or 10 months out of the year, probably going to be the minority of the year. And so you want to make sure that the property is taken care of when you aren't there. Now, sometimes people want to rent it out. Sometimes they don't. They want it to just be their own personal property. If you are looking at doing some type of a rental, you want to make sure that you're looking at all of the regulations that that local area has, right? Can you do short-term rentals? Does it need to be longer than the 30-day rentals based off of the regulatory environment that you're in there? Do you have a property manager, especially while you're not there, who's going to take care of the lawn and make sure if there's any problems or change the air filters, just kind of the general home maintenance things. So making sure that the property is maintained there is a big one. And then again, making sure that you've got the right structure, right? How are you going to buy it? Is it going to be an all cash purchase? Are you going to get a mortgage on it? What do mortgage interest rates look like? What's your insurance going to cost you? Similar to your residence, just making sure that you know what the true total cost is, right? It's not just going to be the purchase price. You've got all the ongoing fees and maintenance. You might have an HOA or otherwise. So really just knowing what that's going to cost you over time and making sure that that return is going to be worth it for you from a use case standpoint. So those are some of the major things that we'll talk through as people consider that. Now, anything you'd add to that, Brad, before we talk a little bit about ways to pay for that from a financial standpoint?
1: You definitely covered the topics of how to evaluate the purchase of a home. I'm going to lean a little bit more on the impact on cash flow once it's owned, because that becomes huge. I mean, I have one client right now that, frankly, this is a kind of a tricky situation. They have a condo that they've actually owned for years and years and years in a great place, tropical location. And unfortunately, the condo is an important part of their retirement. And we know that there isn't a possibility for them to be able to stay consistently retired and hold on to this vacation home indefinitely, meaning it's not going on to kids and grandkids, but that's okay. It was part of the plan. So we put an assumption that I think it was like 15 years out, they're going to sell the property in late 80s or something. Probably actually will sell it earlier. The problem we're running into now is that the vacation home is actually costing them way more than we had ever expected. And it's costing them in the form of, like, I forget what it's called, the assessments, where all of a sudden they're homeowners, special assessments of getting a new roof, or in this case, it's something structural where the whole entire property is now compromised. And it's costing them more than we had thought. And it's actually in a position where they couldn't even sell it now if they wanted to. So, you know, the extra costs that come from vacation homes and can be tricky. There's a certain aspect of pride of ownership, but I don't want to ignore the fact that home ownership and any form, even second home ownership, does come with very material costs that ought to be considered.
2: Yeah, absolutely. And I think that's great, where you have to look at not only what the costs are today, right, but what it's projected to be in the future. And especially for places that are like that, where there's a certain portion of that monthly cost that you don't have any control over, right? If the HOA decides, hey, everybody here, their fees are going up by $100 or $200 or $300 a month, or hey, there's this one-time assessment fee that you owe us $1,000 or $3,000 or $5,000 for. And I've seen that in the past as well, right? You buy a place, HOA fees are $150 a month. 5 years later, they're $300 a month. 10 years later, they've doubled again. Like, it's some of those exponential just additions over time that can cause kind of a cramp in that, especially if that's going to be part of the cash flow picture for you 10, 15 years down the road.
1: Yeah, agreed. Now, when you've walked people through this type of conversation in the past, how have you suggested they consider paying for it? I mean, it's all cash and just occupy a ton of equity, or is the mortgage feasible? What are some of the things that you consider?
2: Yeah, so part of it will look a little different depending upon people's financial situation. Now, granted, most of the time when people are looking at purchasing an additional property, they typically have a surplus of assets, right? It's not like they're trying to scrimp and save to skate by and hopefully make the mortgage payment. Usually it's they have a fair amount of excess and they're just trying to look for a good place to be able to allocate those funds. So part of it will depend upon the tax type of the money that they have saved, meaning if your retirement funds came in the form of building up a 401k or a traditional IRA, where if you took a large portion of that out as a home down payment or for a cash purchase, you would then be looking at a massive income tax amount for that year. Probably not a great idea to do that, at least from a cash purchase standpoint. Now, on the other hand, if you have maybe a good blend, or you've got a lot of non-qualified or after-tax assets and you do have the ability to pay cash for that, that can be something that you can consider, right? Where right now, mortgage rates are pretty high. Interest rates that you're going to get on a loan for a second or a vacation property are going to be even higher than traditional residence mortgages. And so that may be something that you can consider there. The other thing is what you're doing with the money if you weren't to pay cash for it, right? So let's just say an example, you've got a property picked out that you want to buy as a second place. It's $750,000. And you're like, look, we have the ability to be able to pull out a chunk of money and just pay cash for this. But does it actually make sense to do that? Now, part of that question would be, okay, well, if you didn't pay cash for the property, what are you going to do with the rest of that money, right? Let's say you put, I don't know, $250,000 down, you got a $500,000 mortgage. What is that other $500,000 going to be invested in? Now, from an extreme case, if you're on the more conservative end of things from an investment allocation standpoint, you're like, hey, we would probably just put it in CDs or a money market fund or something that's going to be a little bit more secure, more safe. Probably not a great idea for you to take on a 7 or 7.5% mortgage and make 3 or 4% on the money that you're not spending down that debt on. On the opposite side, if you're a little bit more comfortable with risk or volatility, you've got some maybe heavier growth type strategies in place, it could work out in your favor to be able to have that mortgage payment while still having a good chunk of that money invested in things that are going to have a higher average growth rate over time. So part of it, and this is applicable to most of the things that we talk with clients about, part of it's going to be a math or a financial decision. Another part of it's going to be a peace of mind or a comfort level decision. But typically, those are some of the factors that we'll walk through when looking at whether a mortgage makes sense or not on that second property.
0: So again, if you'd like to figure this out for yourself, how does this affect, well, affect me and our situation when Brad and Aaron are talking about second homes or talking about spending? Boy, can we take that trip? Can we have the second home? What about the, should we just use a VRB? How do we do all this? How much can we comfortably spend and still be okay? That's really the bottom line. It's about math that Brad and Aaron talk about. It's 833-707-3030. 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And then, of course, you have other seasons as well. 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Aaron Brad will talk about that when we come back right here on Safer Retirement Radio.
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4: Stolen Voices of Dole Valley, a gripping new 9-part investigative podcast about a serial killer you've probably never heard of, Warren Forrest. A sadistic predator who prowled the Pacific Northwest in the early 70s. He hid behind the deeds of Ted Bundy, and he's only been convicted of 2 murders, but is suspected of many more. Since the release of Stolen Voices of Dole Valley, a witness identified in the podcast could lead investigators to the remains of Jamie Grissom.
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4: 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This cold case is now red hot. 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And make sure to hit that subscribe button so you don't miss out on the latest breaking news.
0: 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You can download that or 11 other things that are on the website under the heading of Safer Retirement Education. 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And as I always do, I always give you the opportunity to talk with somebody because I think that's the easiest way to get answers. They'll have follow-up questions. You'll have follow-up questions. We just dig a little bit deeper, right? Or do we have enough? Are we going to be okay if we retire? It's 833-707-3030. 833-707-3030. All right, Brad, Aaron, this segment, you're going to kind of get into seasonal spending, I guess, huh?
1: Yeah, I think seasonal spending, both in like the bigger picture of like there's different seasons of life you need to plan for, and then also just even in a typical year, different types of spending that happens, gifting and the holiday season, and maybe some little bit of surplus discretionary spending in summer. I think to me, the overarching picture here is just trying to figure out how do we plan on making certain that when our firm is making a recommendation to a client as to how they should invest their money, that it comes with an idea of how they're going to use it. And Aaron explained that perfectly at the beginning of the show. But I think what it really centers around is how to be confident that you are, when you are spending a dollar, whether it's on healthcare or vacation, that you're doing so in a way that is allowing you to really thoroughly enjoy what you worked so hard to achieve, but doing so in a way without derailing the plan. And I think to me, this really comes down to why we build income plans the way we do, so that we always know how much somebody could spend if they wanted to at a rate that is sustainable, systematic. We also get into the details of like where the money should come from. And I really liked our discussion early on around how summer spending, and especially in terms of like vacation homes and second houses, and or how that influences regular spending on a retirement that we would deem like worth it. And what I'd be curious about, Aaron, is how does one of your clients know for certain that they can, you know, gift to kids or grandkids? What are the ways that you talk to people about spending in retirement without derailing their plan?
2: Yeah, this is one of my favorite things about the way that we approach our financial planning here at Decker Retirement, is that it is not just a guess and hope for the best approach, right? We're just saying, hey, well, I think I probably need this amount of money. All right. Yeah, that sounds about right based off of your portfolio. We'll see how that goes and kind of adjust over time. It's very much not that method. Ours is very much a math-based approach where we want to take all of those different both assets and income streams that you've earned over the course of your lifetime and build a plan to show you exactly the level of income that that situation can sustain for yourself. I always say that you can't make decisions based off of data you don't have, right? If you don't have any idea what your normal expenses on a month-to-month basis are, or you don't have any idea what you would like to spend from a gifting standpoint, Christmas, birthdays, holidays, whatever, then you don't really have the ability to plan around those things. So usually what we'll start with is helping you understand all the income streams and the assets that you have and what that can provide for you. Now, it's very common for us to build a financial plan for clients and they say, oh my goodness, I didn't realize that I had the ability to sustain this level of income. I didn't know that I was going to be able to spend this much. I don't think I'm ever really going to be able to use that. And then we shift into a conversation of, okay, well, if this is the level you want, right? We say, hey, you can spend, I don't know, $15,000 a month. And they say, nah, we really only need 10 or 12 or some other lower number. Then the conversation shifts to, okay, that's phenomenal. What would you like to do with the remaining funds, right? And like you mentioned, Brad, we obviously want to make sure that there is some buffer, right? You want to make sure that there's a emergency cash account or reserve set aside for a water heater goes out, car needs a repair. Hey, we got to pay for a new roof in 2 years. That's going to be 15 or 20 grand. So some of those things we want to make sure are accounted for. But once we go through that process, it is very common for our clients to want to do some charitable contributions or gifting. Now, a lot of times that can be to children or grandchildren or other people that are close to their heart. And we want to make sure that they both have the ability to take care of themselves as the clients, but also they have the ability to bless people around them in a way that's going to be meaningful to them. So some of the things that we'll talk about when people have a desire to gift, and I'll address this first to those that want to help either their children or their grandchildren, some of the family members out. We want to get an idea about how they want to do that. And what I mean by that is there's a few different ways that you can benefit your posterity. You obviously have the ability to give them annual cash gifts, right? Where they've got the annual gift limit. For 2026, it's $19,000 per person. If you're married, you can give every individual $38,000, and you can allow them to be able to go off and do whatever they want to do with that money. Now, sometimes people want to be a little bit more specific, right? They want to say, hey, I want to build up a cash amount where you can have my grandkids use this for education savings, or maybe this is specifically for a home down payment, or if they want to start a business or whatever purpose you want to assign to that specific amount of money that you're gifting. Now, I'll circle back on those in a second. But one of the other things that we see from a gifting standpoint is what we would deem memory making, right? Instead of giving them the money, you pay for trips or you pay for vacations. Or you say, hey, everybody, we're going to go rent a place and do XYZ thing. You don't have to pay for anything. I want to just have some time with you, make some memories with you. And you're able to do those types of gifts with your family with those extra funds that you have. So again, the first thing that we'll look at with those clients is how do you want to gift it? What is going to provide value for you, provide value for your kids or grandkids? Now, when you're talking about actual gifts from a cash or a monetary standpoint, we talked about the annual cash gifts, $19,000 per person, $38,000 as a married couple. You can do that every year without decreasing your lifetime estate exemption. Now, this is one of the most common things that we have to clarify is people say, hey, I would really like to give my child $50,000 or $100,000, or hey, I want to pay for this portion of the down payment. It's going to be more than that annual gifting limit. Am I able to do that? Am I going to get in trouble or penalized for that? And the answer is no. You absolutely do have the ability to give that person or persons more than the annual gift or the contribution limit there. The only difference is that it does reduce what's called your lifetime exemption. So when you get to the end of your life, you pass away, government says, hey, what was your estate worth? Here, all of your retirement accounts, your investment accounts, house, cars, all the physical things that you own. And they say, hey, if right now it's about $14 million per person, if your estate was above that, that's when you would be subject to that estate tax or what people commonly call the death tax. Now, you have the ability to use that lifetime exemption at any point, right? It could be 100% at the date you die, or you could use it throughout your life, right? If you wanted to give annually $100,000 to each of your kids, you're welcome to do that. That would just reduce that $14 million lifetime exemption. So it'd be a lesser dollar figure at the point in time that you pass away. So that's going to be the first thing there is if you want to just allow them to use the money whenever they'd like, you're looking at annual cash gifts. That can be a great way to be able to benefit them. And again, that could be also used for things like, hey, my child's starting a business. They need some upfront funding. I can give a lump sum to them for that. Or, hey, I want to help them get into a home. Down payments are really expensive right now. Let's go ahead and give them a chunk to be able to do that. That can come in a couple different shapes and forms. Now, when you're talking about more specific options for things you want the money used for, two of the most common are going to be for eventual education, right? You want to help them pay for college or university later, and or looking at eventual retirement savings, helping them kind of get a jump on saving for their own retirement. So from an education standpoint, two of the most common accounts that can be used there are going to be 529 accounts. A lot of people have probably heard of these. These are the ones where you can contribute annually to those accounts. And as long as you use them for qualified education expenses, you have the ability to have tax deferred growth on that. Same thing with those distributions, as long as they're used for qualified expenses. Now, one of the other lesser known education accounts is what's called a Coverdell or an ESA, an education savings account. Now, these ones do have a lower annual contribution limit to it. They allow $2,000 per year that you can contribute into these accounts, but they are more flexible around, number one, what you can actually invest the money into. Typically on 529 accounts, they're going to be similar to something like a 401k plan, where you've got a set list of things that you can invest that money into. Coverdell accounts, in contrast, are going to be more like a traditional brokerage account, where you can invest in pretty much any security. You can do stocks or ETFs or options or whatever it is you want to put in there. It gives you a little bit more flexibility if that's a desirable trait to you. Same thing for withdrawals. They allow a little bit more flexibility on what that money is actually withdrawn for when you are pulling out to pay for various expenses. So again, 529 and Coverdells can be a great thing there. Anything else you'd add to the education component to that, Brad?
1: Education component's a fun one because it is sort of discretionary. I think that some clients, so some people I'm working with, they care deeply about it. Others, they think, you know, hey, I put myself through college, I can do the same. But I like that we're discussing ways that they can do it with what I call surplus. It's the assets that they don't likely need in their lifetime. And I think from once you land on a conclusion as to what's the amount that they need or that they'd like to use for them, you really start to get pretty clear visibility into what they can do with the surplus. And whether it's, as we started, seriously considering buying a second home as a lifelong dream, or just spending that surplus on maybe creating memories or something, or going down the path of saying, like, I'm actually pretty comfortable where I'm at. We're basically just considering now how you best get assets to the next generation in this scenario. We haven't talked much about charity yet, but that's certainly another one for us to consider. But yeah, I think covering the family gifting is an important part of quite a few of our clients. You know, they save all this money and they love the idea of using it. And sometimes that does entail passing it on to the next generation.
0: So when you think of summer, certainly that means graduations, right? 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You get weddings coming in the summer. 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
0: 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Brad and Aaron talking about summer spending, right? How do we budget? Do we budget for it? Do we just go, hey, we're going to take a trip or whatever? There is certainly the balance, Brad, of enjoying your summer vacation or your summer trips, but you also have to have some financial security and making good decisions with that as well, don't you?
1: Oh, man. Hey, one of the biggest things that Aaron knows, he'll be able to talk very eloquently about it, is that the way that we come in and just start interacting with our clients right from day one is fixing some of the biggest problems with comparable financial planning or financial advisory approaches. We're not guessing when we're helping someone understand how much they could actually spend if they wanted to make sure that they got them as much out of their assets, but also didn't run out. You know, when we're coming up with a plan, we're not just gauging our clients' risk preferences and giving them a certain percentage of likelihood of running out of money in their lifetime. We actually are sort of coming at this from the other perspective, which is how are they going to use the money? When are they going to use it? What kind of contingencies do we need to plan for and long-term goals? And then we build the portfolio that makes that become a reality. So what I think we're really trying to do here is strike a really fine balance of both enjoying the assets that someone spent a lifetime accumulating, and enjoying could be anything, right? From spending it to saving it and growing it and giving it away to creating memories, but doing so in a way that ensures financial security or stability for the long haul. And that's where our job starts to become, I think, fairly unique, Aaron, because we're helping people really think through what it is that they need to plan for if they need to take a certain amount of assets and make them last for 40 years. And that's tricky. And so what are some of the things that you consider, Aaron, when you're helping someone design an investment system that provides them the certainty that they need, but then also keeping in mind the long-term growth and accumulation that investments are supposed to provide? How do you walk them through that balance of spending, saving, investing? It's part of just a holistic financial plan.
2: Yeah, this is one of the things where we typically spend a fairly significant amount of time walking people through a couple different pieces to this, because it is very different. And it's sometimes at odds with the way that you have thought about your money in the past, right? Where typically you either log into your 401k account and they ask you what type of risk preferences you want, or if you're working with an advisor, they say, hey, where do you fall on this risk score? Or, hey, let's take this questionnaire. You came back as moderate aggressive or whatever. And they kind of allocate your portfolio based off that. Where in retirement, it's more about making sure that you have the use case for the funds lined up with the way that they're invested, right? Where we don't put all of your money in one big pot and then kind of adjust the investment allocations based off of your risk tolerance. We say, okay, here's the purpose that you have this money, and here's what you actually want to do with it. Now, what types of structures, what types of investment allocations can we use to be able to accomplish the goals that you have for that money, right? So we'll say, hey, here's the portion set aside as your emergency cash. This is specifically for the unexpected expenses, the things that are probably going to pop up in the future. Or, hey, here's where we've got your safe portion, your principal guaranteed accounts. These are designed to protect the money from market losses, give you a stable source of income. Or, hey, here's the legacy account. This is geared towards either your slush fund or you're never going to touch this and you're going to pass this to your other kids. So it's first about making sure that you actually know what you want that money to do for you, right? For 20, 30, 40 years, it's more just been about, hey, how do we grow this as much as possible? And then as you shift into retirement, it's gauging, hey, we have this money now. How do we most effectively use it? Now, there's a lot of different things that we do from a mathematical standpoint to give you confidence, to give you peace of mind that that structure is going to work for you. The first, as we've talked about a couple of times, is putting a income distribution or a financial plan into place, right? Where we have all of those assets, those income streams, your lifespan, some of those unexpected things kind of accounted for there. And it gives you a picture of what your assets and your income, what that could sustain over time. Now, from there, we want to tailor it to how you want to actually use your money, right? Do you want it maximum income every month? Do you have a set amount that you like? You'd rather have a slush fund set aside for those types of things, making sure that that is aligned with not only the financial structure, but also your personal approach to the way that you want to use that money. Now, one of the other pieces to this that I find myself talking about a lot is basically giving clients permission to actually spend their money, right? Because I can't tell you how many times I've sat across the table from somebody. They've worked 30 or 40 years to build up a phenomenal asset base. We've run the plan for them. We've shown them, hey, look, you told me your base level expenses were this. Your plan's able to sustain 1.5 or 2 times that from an income standpoint. And frankly, they just can't bring themselves to spend any more money. They've accumulated those assets by being frugal, by being very conscious about what they spend and what they don't spend money on. And it's really hard from a mindset standpoint to actually turn that spigot on and give themselves permission to spend a little bit more money. So obviously we talk about the math and the finance and those types of implications, but I want to, from a behavioral standpoint, also help clients understand that, look, still being conservative, still making sure that you are not going to run out or put yourself in jeopardy of having a financial difficulty later, you can still dramatically increase your spending and just allow them to really enjoy that, right? Spend a little bit more money on those conveniences. Come have somebody mow your lawn if you don't like doing your yard work. Maybe you fly first class on a trip somewhere, right? Some of those extra things that you may have held off on previously that you now do have the ability to spend money on, but you just need that extra push from a mindset standpoint to get across that threshold. So anything else that you found helpful from a like a behavior standpoint on that front, Brad?
1: Yeah, I think you really hit the nail on the head for one key thing that I come across a lot. You know, and this is the fact that it's just a lot of people that we work with, Aaron, and have done, we'll say, like, too good of a job. You know, they've oversaved. And you know, one of the things in the area where a lot of my clients come from here in the Bay Area is they've oversaved, but they didn't know it. Or maybe actually I take that back. A lot of them know that they probably have accumulated enough that they know that they've made it. Right? They're pretty confident. They're not going to bed fretting about running out of money. But they do end up spending less than they might have otherwise done in if they didn't end up implementing the techniques we use here. And you said it really well, where people will just sort of hold back. Like there's just nothing that they could do to spend any more than that. But they also don't know how much they've oversaved. Because I work with a lot of people that in order to accumulate the amount that they've accumulated, they have had to underspend basically for a lifetime. Now they've got this nest egg and we show them like, hey, what are you going to do with all this extra here? And that surplus conversation is really fun, but it's also very important for them to understand that, look, if they don't use it, who is? Like, what's it for? And, you know, when we talk about enabling our clients to spend money comfortably, you know, whether it's summer spending and vacations and creating memories with their family, all of that is the current spend. That's the money that's going out the door as part of a lifetime's worth of savings, and doing so in a way that is sustainable takes into account those longer term goals as well. I mean, sustainable spending when people are in their 60s and making sure that that translates to a comfortable series of years in their 70s and they start to get into 80s and the shape of their spending is changing. This is what we're trying to help our clients understand. Use this money while you're young and healthy as you're ever going to be. Use it now. And if you don't, no worries, doesn't go anywhere. It's still part of the portfolio, but don't go in to retirement not knowing how much you could spend if you wanted to. That was going to force you to spend anything you don't want. You didn't want to. But in the end, if people are accidentally underspending, I do like to call that out. I like them to sort of come to terms with if they are clearly not going to be using this in their lifetime, they have to start addressing who is, because yep, all of a sudden you have a new lens on what this money is meant to do for them. And it's crazy. Sometimes people talk out of both sides of their mouth. They'll say, you know, I really don't need this. I just can't spend any more than this. And we go run a plan and say, okay, great. Well, what's this $500,000 for? It's not going to you. So which kid are you giving it to? Or how do you want to divide this up against your kid? Well, I don't want to give anything that much to my kids. That's way more than I want to do. It's like, great. Well, how are you going to spend it? Well, I don't need to spend it. Okay, great. Well, which kid is it going to go jail? That's not my goal. You know, it just forces a conversation of they need to make sure that they're recognizing what their money is meant to do for them, and doing so in a way that gives them the maximum amount of benefit while they're young and healthy and doing the most things, creating memories, not necessarily just doing big check handouts to kids and grandkids, but also not spending from their future selves. The worst thing someone could do is get into their 85th birthday and realize, oh crap, I spent a little too heavily when I was in my 60s. I wish I had better guidance there. Only other thing I would add here and probably bring us home here, Mark, is just a lot about having this plan. You know, a plan is what we refer to here as an income plan or a distribution strategy. It's to give us a couple layers of information. The first and most important is enjoying retirement and enjoying spending in retirement. If you've spent a lifetime accumulating what you're going to have over the course of the next 40 years, doing so in a way that is both systematic, stable, sustainable, but also adequate to give you all the spending that you need during the different phases of life, different spending seasons in the year, gifting at the end of the year, and birthdays throughout the year, going on vacations, some extra spend in summer, versus the different seasons of life where you're spending differently when you're in your 60s and have all your friends and family, you're going on trips, versus you start to get into 80s or 90s. And again, I like to say the shape of your spending has changed in that era. But of course, anticipating all the unknowns along the way as you get down the path of things like home repairs and just unexpected spending. So it's an interesting job we do, Aaron.
2: Yes, it is. Yeah, it's fun. I enjoy those conversations.
0: All right. So thanks to Brad Geddes and Aaron Ray of Decker Retirement sitting in. No Brian Jay today. He might be back next week, but we know Brad will be here. Aaron might be here too. Who knows? But we know there'll be retirement talk, right? Summer spending. Do we know how to budget for that? There's a lot of opportunities for you just by talking with the team. Boy, do we have enough? Are we going to be okay? That's a great question to have answered instead of guessing. 833-707-3030, 833-707-3030. Again, no cost for you whatsoever. A great opportunity to get some clarity. 833-707-3030. Brad and Aaron, appreciate the time. Nice job. We'll see what happens next week.
2: Thanks, Mark.
1: Yeah, thanks, Mark. Talk to you soon.
7: 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Decker Retirement Planning is not permitted to offer, and no statement made during this show shall constitute tax or legal advice. Our firm is not affiliated with or endorsed by the U.S. government or any governmental agency. 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
13: From ABC News, I'm Dave Packer. It's peak travel season in Europe, but some countries have issued evacuation orders for popular destinations as wildfires spread. In parts of France and Spain, tourists have been told to prepare to leave at a moment's notice. ABC foreign correspondent Marcus Moore.
14: Strong winds combined with high temperatures and drought conditions pushing the flames quickly across parts of southwestern France and central Spain. A wildfire in Valencia fanned by shifting winds, killing an elderly man. That fire now under control.
13: Also in Europe, at least one person dead, more than a dozen others injured after a car drove into a crowd at a pride parade in Berlin. Police searching for multiple suspects. President Trump met with top advisors behind closed doors at the White House Friday to discuss his options on Iran, including the possibility of significantly expanding military action against the country, say sources. ABC's Matt Rivers and Amman Jordan says Iran is exerting pressure through its proxies at a key shipping choke point.
15: The Houthis said that they were going to impose what they called a maritime embargo on Saudi oil exports transiting the Red Sea down through the Strait of Bab el-Mandeb at the southern tip of the Red Sea. And to that end, they've attacked multiple Saudi tankers over the last few days to try and enforce that embargo. In response to that, the Saudi military launching new strikes against Houthi targets inside of Yemen. And the Houthis saying that they're trying to strike back against the Saudis.
13: Maine Democrats officially have a new candidate in a race that could determine control of the Senate. Delegates chose former Maine Senate President Troy Jackson Saturday as their nominee to take on longtime Republican Senator Susan Collins.
16: This is the absolute honor of my life to accept the Democratic nomination for the U.S. Senate.
13: Now, Jackson is taking the place of Graham Plattner, who withdrew from the race after a sexual assault allegation surfaced earlier this month, an allegation which he denies. You're listening to ABC News.
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13: Some laughs Friday and a possible preview.
19: President Trump speaking at the correspondents' dinner for the first time.
20: What do we do here? Is this supposed to be fun?
19: Trump ending his remarks last night by jokingly saying he'd run for another term.
20: I won 3 times. Now I'm going to do it again. Thank you.
21: Trump also joked he'd attend the dinner in the future if the group names the dinner after him.
13: ABC's Stephen Portnoy. A tragic scene in New York City Saturday involving a standoff, 2 deaths, and an explosion and a fire. ABC's Anthony Carlo was at the scene.
22: Cops came face to face with a man armed with a shotgun after getting a call from his wife at around noon.
23: The caller stated that her husband was armed and had a history with mental illness, and he quoted, "Kill. Kill them. Kill them."
22: Patrol officers requested the NYPD's emergency service unit to the scene as they tried to make contact with the armed man. And suddenly, there was a large fiery explosion in the home where he was barricaded.
13: Inside the burning home, police discovered the bodies of 2 family members. The suspect, Keegan Thomas, was shot by police during the standoff. He's said to be in critical but stable condition. From California to Wisconsin, more than 100 million Americans under alerts for extreme heat warnings, watches, and advisories, and it all continues Sunday. Dave Packer, ABC News.
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28: I'm Greg Bell, and we open with Jack Benny. And later, it's Chester Locke and Norris Goff as Lum and Abner. While the star of this opening series was, safe to say, one of the most famous radio comedians of all time, he never went it alone. And this episode highlights one of his tremendous cast members. In the 1930s, Phil Harris was a successful band leader, working in Southern California, including frequent appearances on the legendary Coconut Grove. Well, this episode details exactly how Phil and Jack first crossed paths. And I believe it features his signature novelty tune, That's What I Like About the South. Before that, though, I believe Jack has received a puzzling military honor. Let's head back to April 1st, 1945.
0: Jack Benny Program, starring Jack Benny with Barry Livingston, Phil Harris, Rochester, Larry Stevens, and yours truly, Don Wilson.

0: Mr. Benny's residence. Star of stage, screen, radio, and eggs died or laid as the occasion demands.
1: Rochester, this is Miss Livingston. I'd like to speak to Mr. Benny, please.
0: Oh, I'm sorry, Miss Livingston. I wouldn't want to disturb the Admiral now.
1: Rochester, what are you talking about?
0: Haven't you heard? Mr. Benny's been made an Admiral.
1: Jack Benny, an Admiral?
0: Are you surprised?
1: Surprised? Rochester, I knew we were winning, but this is ridiculous.
0: I know, Miss Livingston, but I saw it in the paper. He got the commission from Governor Griswold of Nebraska.
1: Gee.
0: And Mr. Benny is now a full-fledged admiral in the Nebraska Navy.
1: In the Nebraska... Oh, I get it. He's an imaginary admiral in an imaginary Navy.
0: Yeah, but he's taking it seriously. He made me sew gold stripes on his blue serge suit.
1: Oh, for heaven's sake. Rochester, how many stripes did he make you sew on?
0: I don't know, but you could cut the sleeves off at the elbow and he'd still be a full admiral. Goodbye.
1: Goodbye.

0: Doggone, ever since Nebraska made Mr. Benny an admiral, he's been upstairs working out fleet maneuvers. I'd better get him away from that bathtub before he messes up the whole room. Oh, Mr. Benny. Say, boss. Oh, admiral.
1: What? Oh, it's you, Rochester. Glad to have you aboard. Batten down the hatch and sit down. What do you want?
0: Your breakfast is getting cold down on the lower deck.
1: Well, I can't leave now. I'm about to engage the enemy. Now watch. The enemy fleet is over here.
0: Boss, don't splash water on that bathmat.
1: Quiet. Now I swing my carriers around like this and bring my destroyers over to this side and encircle them. There you are, Rochester. Now, if you were the enemy and I had you surrounded like that, what would you do?
0: I'd pull out the plug and ground every ship you got.
1: Don't be silly. Being an admiral in the Nebraska Navy is serious business.
0: Aye, sir.
1: And anyway, I'm proud of my appointment. In fact, I'm sorry I didn't stay with it when I was in the service 24 years ago. Yes, sir. Military life is a life for me. And those promotions. Now, Rochester, help me take my fleet out of the bathtub and
0: then... Oh, say, boss, I meant to tell you, Miss Livingston called...
1: Oh, yes, I better get ready.
0: Boss, if you're going out, don't you think you ought to take off those medals?
1: Huh?
0: Or wear half of them on your right side, you're listening to port.
1: Oh, yes. Say, I just happened to think of something. I promised to take my girl, Gladys Zabisco, too. I'll pick her up on the way to Miss Livingston.

0: Gladys and Mary are ready when I pick them up. 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I've been going with her now for 9 years. Yum da dum da ding bum bum bum. Oh, hello there, children.
1: Hello, mister.
2: Hello.
0: You know who I am, don't you, children? I'm Jack Benny.
1: Yes, we know. You tell us every time you see us.
0: Oh, yes, yes.
2: You want to know something? Last night, our mother and father were talking about you.
0: Really?
2: Yeah, they thought we were asleep.
0: Well, so long, children.
1: Bye, Mr. Benny.
2: Hey, sis.
1: What?
2: He looks a lot older than 36, doesn't he?
0: Did you say something, Sonny?
2: No, goodbye.
0: Goodbye. Yum da dum da ding bum dum dum da dum. See there.

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I remember he said that, too. Say, that's going to be kind of nice. You know, with the harp in the background and the violins playing the soft melody. Yep, it ought to be a beautiful number.

0: Yep, I bet that'll be beautiful, that song. Yum to dum ba bing.
1: Oh, Mr. Benny.
0: Huh?
1: Oh, it's you, Mr. Kern. How's the newspaper
2: business? Oh, fine, fine.
0: Funny, I always seem to run into you on the street.
2: Well, I was just going over to your house to thank you for those stories you gave me.
0: Oh, you mean how I found Mary Livingston?
2: Mm-hmm, and how you found Rochester.
0: Well, I'm glad you liked them.
2: You know, those first two articles were very successful. And now my editor is interested in knowing how you found Phil Harris.
0: Phil Harris?
2: That's right.
0: Well, okay. Walk along with me, Mr. Kearns, and I'll give you the whole story.
2: All right.
0: You see, it was 10 years ago that I first met Phil Harris. I remember the day well because it was Mary's birthday, and I wanted to show her a nice time. So I got all dressed up and went over to her house and let her make dinner for me. And the meal was delicious. I remember we had thick sirloin steaks smothered in onions and stripped with bacon. Yes, sir. That was 10 years ago. Gosh, Mary, this is a terrific meal.
3: Well, thank you, Jack.
0: Gee, the steak is so tender and so easy to cut. Gee, it just melts in your mouth.
3: Jack, put on your glasses. You're eating the butter.
0: Well, anyway, Mary, it was sweet of you to invite me over to your apartment for dinner. And wait till you see the bottle of champagne I brought you for a birthday present. You know, you've heard of those famous imported champagnes like Vintage Premier and Chateau Calais.
3: Yes?
0: Well, this is a new brand. Saban Oop. You know, Mary, I was just thinking. Here it is, 1935, and it's been 3 years since I put you on my radio program.
3: It's been over 3 years.
0: Yep. Say, Mary, what would you do if I gave you a little raise?
3: I'd quit my job at the May Company.
0: Don't worry, Mary. You just stick with me. In another 2 or 3 years, you won't have to work at the May Company. Except maybe Saturdays. The day'll come.
3: Well, let's not talk about that, Jack. The evening's young, and it's my birthday, so let's do something.

0: Well, I was going to suggest something.
1: What?
0: Well, first, let's go over and sit on the sofa.
1: Uh-huh.
0: Then we'll snuggle up close to each other.
1: Uh-huh.
0: Then we'll turn the lights down low.
1: Uh-huh.
0: Then we'll tell ghost stories. How about it?
1: Well, Mama warned me about everything but this.
0: What?
1: Jack, why don't we go out somewhere? Let's go to the coconut grove.
0: Well, maybe... Hey, wait a minute, Mary. I've got an idea. There's a nightclub way downtown on North Figueroa Street, and there's a new band playing there. Let's see, what's the name of that band again? Oh, yes, Phil Harris and his syncopated serenaders from the Solid South.
1: Phil Harris? I've never heard of him.
0: Well, he's just coming up, and I'd like to go hear him, Mary, because, you know, I need a new orchestra for my program.
1: All right, let's go.
0: Okay, now let's see, where's that nightclub now? Oh, yes, on Figueroa, about 6 miles east of the La Brea Tar Pits. Come on, Mary.
2: Time for a short break on the Jack Benny program. 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
2: And now let's get back to Jack Benny and the gang on When Radio Was.
0: Here it is, Mary. This is the place.
1: Holy smoke, what a nightclub. This is an awful joint.
0: Well, Mary, you can't tell anything about it from the outside.
1: Yeah, but look at the name of it, the Ruiz Club.
0: So what?
1: Ruiz spelled backwards is sewer.
0: All right, what's the difference?
1: And look, Jack, you have to go down these stairs.
0: Yeah. Okay, let's go down. Watch your step, Mary.

0: That's rest. If I go down any farther, I'll get the bends here.
1: I think we hit bottom, Jack. Here's the door.
0: Oh, yes.

0: Well, that guy Harris knows all the new tunes, doesn't he?
1: Yeah, but how can people dance on that bare ground?
0: They probably sprinkle water on it to make it slippery. And it helps keep the dust down, too, you know. Let's find a table.
1: Maybe that man will get us one.
0: Oh, yes. Pardon me, are you a waiter?
2: Well, what do you think I am with this napkin over my arm? A clothesline?
0: Oh, I'm sorry, but you're dressed too nice to be working in a joint like this.
2: No. Oh, you mean these striped pants and this Prince Albert coat? Well, you see, I wear these clothes on my other job.
0: Other job?
2: Yes, I'm an undertaker's assistant.
0: Oh.
2: It was my idea to put the candles on the table. And now would you like me to find a table and lay you out? I mean, seat you?
0: Yes, yes, please. Come on, Mary.
2: Ah, here we are. Now, what would you like to eat?
0: Nothing, thanks. We just came in to hear the band here.
2: Well, you might as well order something. There's a minimum charge of 35 cents.
0: 35 cents? Well, I'll have a chicken sandwich and a combination salad.
1: And I'll have a steak sandwich and French fried potatoes.
2: Anything to drink?
0: No.
2: You might as well. You got 15 cents to go.
0: Oh, well, bring us coffee. Imagine that waiter, an undertaker's assistant.
1: Jack, look, the show's about to start.
0: Good, I'm anxious to hear this guy, Phil Harris.
3: Hiya, folks, and a good evening to each and every one of you. Now, welcome to our little club. This is your orchestra leader and master of the ceremonies, the one and only Phil Harris. Are you glad to see me? Yes, sir, thank you. And we have a very lovely crowd here tonight.
0: Hey, Mary, he's got a nice personality, you know?
1: We'll see.
3: And speaking of crowd, folks, a funny thing happened to me on the way to the club tonight. A panhandler stopped me and said, "Pardon me, mister, can you let me have $1,000.05 for a cup of coffee?" So I said to him, I said, "Look, coffee only costs a nickel. What do you do? What do you want $1,000 for?" So he says to me, "It's going to kill you, Moses." He says to me, "Well, I got to pay my income tax, don't I?" No, lady, don't explain it to him. If he don't get it, just let him suffer. Let him lay. Don't wake him up.
0: Hey, Mary. Mary, did you get it?
1: I got it all over me.
0: Quiet. This guy's good. He's
3: and,
0: good.
3: And here's another one, folks. This'll embalm you.
0: Embalm you.
2: Did somebody call for me?
0: Quiet.
3: Get this, folks. A guy walked up to me today and said, "Hey, Harris, where'd you get the black eye?" So I told him it was a birthmark. And he said, "A birthmark?" And I said, "Yeah, I got it in the wrong birth." Oh, yes, folks, it's just natural with me. Just natural. Yes, sir, natural. Yes. Just natural. Now we're rolling. All new stuff here. All
0: hey, Mary. Hey, Mary. Mary, this guy is terrific. No, really, he'd be great on the radio. He's got something new, something different.
1: Oh, you say that every time you see a man with hair.
0: Oh, you just don't know class.
3: Now, folks, for the high spot of the show, I'm going to sing a song I wrote myself entitled, "That's What I Like About the South."
0: Hey, I bet this will be good. You know that, Mary?
3: Come with me to Alabama. Let's go see my dear old mammy. She's frying eggs and broiling hammy. That's what I like about the South.
0: Hey, man,
3: now there you
0: wonderful.
3: Can make no mistake. Where those herbs are never shaky. Ought to taste a layer cakey. That's what I like about the South.
0: Oh, I gotta hire
3: She's got
0: guy.
3: Baked ribs and candied yams. Oh, sugar cured Virginia hams. Way down south in Alabama. And that's what I like about the South. Hot corn bread and black eyed peas. You can eat as much as you please.
0: Hey, look how he snaps his fingers.
3: And that's what I like about the South. Don't take one. Have two. They're dark brown. And chocolate too. Suits me, they must suit you, because that's what I like about how. Yes, now. Thank you. Yes, sir. Never alone in the club. Well, folks, that concludes our first floor show, but don't go away. There'll be another sensational show in 5 minutes.
0: Mary, I don't care what you say. That guy Harris would be great on my program. I want to get him over here. Hey, waiter.
2: Yeah?
0: Will you please bring the, Will you please bring the orchestra leader over to my table?
2: I'm sorry. He doesn't come with the 35-cent dinner.
0: Never mind the wisecracks. Bring him over here.
2: All right, all right.
0: I don't know, Mary. This guy Harris has a great personality.
4: Cigarettes, cigarettes, also Cupid dolls, gardenias, and razor blades.
0: Imagine, razor blades. Oh, miss, give me a pack of cigarettes, please.
4: Yes, sir, what kind?
0: Oh, by the way, miss, what's that you've got on your tray there, tied up in pink ribbon?
4: That's a lock of Mr. Harris's hair, 20 cents.
0: Well, I don't want it.
4: You better take it. This is the last one left, and we don't shear them again till the first of the month.
0: No, thanks, just the same. Say, Mary, she's kind of cute.
5: Oh, you fall for it.
0: Wait a minute. Here comes Phil Harris. Now, Mary, I want to make an impression on him, and I want you to help me sign him for my show. Tell him what a good boss I am and how swell it is to work on the radio. And above all, what a wonderful guy I am personally, you know?
5: Oh, but Jack,
0: here he comes, huh?
6: Hey, I understand one of you characters want to see me.
0: Why, yes. Yes, sit down. This is Miss Livingston.
6: Hiya, sweet.
0: And my name is Jack Benny.
6: Look, bud, I ain't got much time. What did you want to see me about?
0: Well, I wanted to talk to you about a job.
6: A job?
0: Yeah.
6: Well, look, fella, I know things are tough, but I can't use you. I don't want no new help, kid.
0: No, I don't mean that. You see, I have a radio program, and I'd like you and your band to be on my show.
6: Well, I don't know. You see,
7: he's a wonderful man to work for. He's the nicest boss I ever had. He's just a ginger, peachy boss. So pleasant, so gentle.
0: Mary, you're overdoing it, and stop licking my hand. Now, Mr. Harris.
6: Just call me Curly.
0: Oh.
6: Till the first of the month.
0: Oh. Oh, yes, the cigarette girl told me. Now, Mr. Harris, radio is a different type of work. You read music, of course.
6: Huh?
0: Music, notes, arrangement. What's that on your music rack?
6: Termites. The joint's lousy with them. Oh, Harris, how could you be so young and bright when it's so dark down here?
0: See, Mary, this guy is terrific.
6: Oh, look, I'm only kidding. I've been studying music since I was a baby. Why, when I was 6 years old, my parents used to take me to the concerts at Carnegie Hall.
0: A six-year-old kid interested in Carnegie Hall?
6: Well, they told me it was a burlesque show.
0: A burlesque show?
6: Yeah, how I used to whistle when they took the cover off of the bass fiddle.
0: Say, Mary, this guy's got a terrific sense of humor. He'll probably be able to write my gags for me.
7: I'll settle if he can just write.
0: Now, look, Harris, I want you on my program, so if you'll meet me Sunday morning, you'll...
6: Wait, excuse me a minute. The second floor show's about to start, and I got to introduce the singer.
0: Oh, I'll wait till you're through. You know, Mary, I think this fella's...
7: Hey, Jack, look who's going to sing, the cigarette girl.
0: Oh, yes. Say, she's cute, you know.
6: And now, folks, I want to introduce our singer, the sweetest little lady this side of Pismo Beach, Miss Trixie Laverne, who will sing, I'm a Helen Collie, baby.
0: Well...

0: Gosh, Mary, I'm a sucker for sentimental songs. Hey, Harris! Harris, come here a minute.
1: Yeah?
0: Say, that girl singer you've got isn't bad. That Trixie Laverne.
1: Well, look, that's just her stage name. Her real name is Gladys Nabisco.
0: Gladys Nabisco, eh? Say, that's a pretty name, too. You know, I kind of like that, babe.
2: Oh, come on, Jack. Let's get out of here.
0: Why, Mary, you're jealous.
2: Oh, fine.
0: Hey, Harris, don't forget Sunday.
1: I'll be there. So long, Jackson.
0: Did you hear that, Mary? He called me Jackson. No one ever called me that before.
1: All right, folks. Here's a brand new number I wrote myself called That's What I Like About This House. Come with me to Alabama. Let's go see my dear old mammy. She's frying eggs and broiling ham. That's what I like about this town.
0: And that, Mr. Kearns, is how I met Phil Harris.
3: Well, that really is a story.
0: And I must say, Mr. Kearns, that Phil has been very fortunate in being associated with a great star like myself. A man who's been on the radio for so many years and who every year almost wins the Academy.
4: Oh, pardon me, Mr. Benny. Here comes...
5: From April Fool's Day, 1945, while they joked about Jack being an admiral in the Nebraska Navy, Benny was actually a U.S. Navy vet. He served during the First World War. He enlisted in 1918 and was stationed at the Great Lakes Naval Training Center on Lake Michigan, not far from his hometown of Waukegan, Illinois. That episode slightly fictionalized how Jack first met Phil, how he indeed hired him in the fall of 1936 to be his band leader. But that role quickly increased with Phil's natural comedy talent. He became the on-air band leader, with the orchestra actually led behind the scenes by Malin Merrick. I'm Greg Bell, and next on When Radio Was More Comedy, Chester Locke and Norris Goff as Lum and Abner. Right after this break.
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0: Now, let's see what's going on down in Pine Ridge. Well, a 12-year-old girl, Ellie Connors, has escaped from the state home for girls and was last reported to be in the vicinity of Pine Ridge. Early the other morning, she walked into the Jot 'em Down store, and later, when Uncle Henry, the town marshal, called to ask if anyone had seen the girl, Lum, against his better judgment, said no. As we look in on the little community today, we find that it's about closing time, and Lum is just entering the store.
1: Hey, howdy, Lum. All right, Dogies, I'm glad to see you back again.
2: Yeah, I'm glad to be back, too.
1: What's that you got there?
2: Oh, I stopped by Luke Spears's and got something to eat for Ellie.
1: Oh, good, good.
2: How is she?
1: Oh, just fine, I reckon. Yeah.
2: Good, let me sit down here. Granny's, I'm wore to a frazzle. Wore to a frazzle.
1: Well, you ain't the only one that's wore out, I can tell you that. I never put in such a day as I put in here in this store today in all my life.
2: I found you, I got blisters on my feet big as a football.
1: Football?
2: Granny's, for a feller old as Uncle Henry, he can walk further and faster than every one human I ever tried to follow.
1: Oh, he's spry, that Uncle Henry, yes, he is.
2: He had us searching for Ellie all through the swamps and the cane breaks and I don't know where all. Even went through the pin oak flats down there.
1: For the land's sakes, that Uncle Henry, he takes that town marshal job of his an awful serious.
2: Yeah, there was a state police feller with us part of the time. But
1: state?
2: Yeah, he finally got disgusted with Uncle Henry and left us.
1: I don't blame him.
2: I don't know where he went. He never come in the store, did he?
1: No. But I think might not everybody else in the world did. Dog, it just got to her. I expect Ms. Roosevelt to walk in here any minute.
2: Ms. Roosevelt?
1: Yeah. Might not everybody else has been in here. I never seen so many customers in all my life. And all of them talking about Ellie Connors. How she escaped from the state home for girls and how she might be hiding right here in Pine Ridge. Oh, well, I don't know what all
2: it is. Yeah, I've been hearing that around town, too, today.
1: And all the time, I just scared to death somebody'd want to go back there in that feed room for some reason long.
2: Well, you never let them do it, did you?
1: No. I had an awful time keeping Mousy out of there, though. I had him make the deliveries, and then I kept studying up errands to send him on. Finally, I just run out of ideas, so I give him a vacate for the rest of the day. Told him to go home.
2: Good. We got to do something about him.
1: Yeah.
2: Fire him or something.
1: Yeah, I hate to fire him.
2: You don't reckon he's fishing nothing curious going on in here, do you?
1: Oh, not Mousy. He ain't the suspicious type, I don't think, Lum. I tell you, though, I sure did have a day of it.
2: Well, I never had no easy time of it myself. I felt something awful tramping all over, making believe I was helping Uncle Henry and that police feller hunt for Ellie, all the time knowing exactly where she's at.
1: Yeah.
2: Felt like a hypocrite or something.
1: Huh.
2: Here I am, just as the peace ought to be upholding the law. Instead, I'm concealing evidence.
1: Uh-huh.
2: I'm an accessory after the facts or something.
1: Well, am I one of them, too?
2: Yeah, only I'm a bigger one. That's the only difference.
1: You're bigger, huh?
2: Yeah.
1: You mean cause you're taller than me?
2: Well, I know now I done wrong. I just done the wrong thing.
1: Oh, you mean the other day when Uncle Henry asked you over the phone if you'd saw any spacious-looking young'uns and you said no?
2: Yeah, I ought not never to have did that. Right then and there, I ought to have said, why, sure, she's right here in the store. Then we wouldn't be mixed up in all this trouble.
1: No, I reckon you're right, Mom.
2: I feel like a criminal myself. Fact is, I am one.
1: Yeah, huh?
2: And I still don't know why I ever told that to Uncle Henry. I must have had a weak moment or something.
1: Must have.
2: But it ain't gonna go on no longer, I can tell you right now.
1: Huh?
2: I've made up my mind, Abner, what we're gonna do.
1: You mean we're gonna send her back to that state home?
2: Yes, sir. Right tonight, too.
1: Oh.
2: It's the only thing we can do, Abner.
1: Yeah.
2: Yeah, we'll take her down to Uncle Henry, and then we can get in touch with that state police fella.
1: Well, what'll we tell him, Mom? Just tell him that we just now found Ellie?
2: No, we may as well tell them the whole truth. It's the only thing to do.
1: Yeah, well, I reckon you're right. Of course, you know what's going to happen to you, Lum. You'll get unsolved from your justice of the peace job right here and now.
2: I know, Abner, but you can't go against the law. You just can't do it.
1: No, oughtn't to, no.
2: Well, I reckon I better go tell Ellie.
1: Yeah.
2: She's still back in the feed room, ain't she?
1: Yeah. I'll give her some children's books out of the library this afternoon for her to read, and she's more likely still reading them.
2: Oh, did you get her something to eat at noon?
1: Yeah. I've taken some cheese and crackers and milk and stuff back there. Well, facts is, I ate with her because I didn't dare leave the store here.
2: Well, get these victuals ready here, Abner.
1: Oh, yeah.
2: Fix them for supper while I go in and give her the news.
1: Yeah, sure. dog as you order saw this place when I opened up this morning, Lum.
2: Why, what happened?
1: Why, nothing happened but that young'un had taken a broom and swept this place out slicker than you ever seen it. And she straightened everything up just neat as a pin.
2: Well, I do.
1: Oh,
2: bless
1: she's
2: her.
1: The workingest little rascal I ever seen in my life, that young'un is.
2: I just hope nobody seen her through the window.
1: Well, she done it about sunup. I don't reckon it did.
2: Yeah, maybe nobody saw her.
1: No.
2: I reckon I better go back there.
1: Yeah, well, I'll see how I can fix this up for a night so she'll enjoy.
3: You are right in the middle of a Lum and Abner episode, and we'll be right back with more after this.
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2: Ellie, where about you at?
7: Oh.
2: It's just me, it's Lum.
7: Here I am.
2: Hey, I was looking in the wrong direction for you.
7: Gee, I'm glad to see you again, Mr. Edwards.
2: Yeah.
7: Uh-huh. I missed you.
2: Miss me? Well, granted, you ain't known me long enough to miss me, hardly.
7: Oh, I've known you for about 100 years.
2: 100 years?
7: Uh-huh. That's how it is with people, ain't it?
2: I'm afraid I don't quite follow you, sis.
7: Well, you know like people are. You know them or you don't know them.
2: Yeah, that's right. Thanks.
7: Some people you see them just once, but it seems like you've known them forever. But other people you see every day, but you never seem to know them.
2: Oh, yeah, I see what you mean now, sort of. Well, Ellie, I've got something to say to you.
7: Yes?
2: I hate to tell you, but...
7: I guess pixies are different from people, though, aren't they?
2: Pixies?
7: Pixies and goblins. They're in the book.
2: The book?
7: Mr. Abner, he brought me some books to read today.
2: Oh, I see.
7: It tells about pixies and the goblins. They're mostly funny little men with beards. They're nice, but... funny.
2: Yeah, they are, all right. Well, didn't your mama read you all about them when you were just a little tiny girl?
7: No, sir.
2: Well, anyway, sis, what I wanted to tell you...
7: Pixies aren't true, are they?
2: Huh?
7: I mean, they ain't real, are they?
2: Well, I reckon that sort of depends. They're and they ain't, sort of.
7: Well, how could they be both?
2: Well, the way I understand it is that if you're a certain kind of a person, why, you can see them, even talk to them. But if you ain't, why, you can't.
7: Oh. What kind of a person do you have to be?
2: Well, I forget this now. But look, Ellie, there's something I got to tell you.
7: Yes, sir. What is it, Mr. Edwards?
2: Well, you see, sis, the government has to sort of set up laws and all for... Well, what I wanted to tell you was that... That Abner's fixing you some supper. I'll rush out and see if he's got it ready.
7: Gee, that'll be swell. I'm hungry.
2: Abner?
1: Yeah?
2: Have you got them vittles fixed for you?
1: Yeah. I don't know about fixing things up pretty fancy long, but leastways ought to keep her from starving to death, I reckon.
2: Yeah, it ought to. That's nice. Say, Abner.
1: Yeah?
2: When you take that in to her, will you tell her?
1: Tell her what?
2: That stuff we was talking about a while ago.
1: Huh?
2: Taking her back to the home and all.
1: Oh. I thought you was going to tell her.
2: Well, I did aim to, but... I got to talking about a lot of other junk and... just plumb forgot about it.
1: Well, can't you just go back in there and tell her?
2: Yeah, I can, but... I better stay out here and see if nobody comes in the store while you're taking the supper to her.
1: Oh, well, here, Lon, you can just take that in to her, too, as you go.
2: No, you go ahead and take it. She's expecting you. I told her you'd bring it in. She'd be awful disappointed if you never done it.
1: She would.
2: So you just tell her when you go in.
1: Yeah, well. All right, I'll tell her.
2: Good. Tell her nice if you can, Abby.
1: Yeah, well. Yeah, here, sis. A regular businessman's blue plate lunch.
7: Gee, that looks good.
1: Hey, where about you want to sit? Right here on this box, all
7: yeah,
1: right?
7: That's swell.
1: Of course. Now, this is going to cost you some extra eating in the main dining room, this way, you know.
7: You're funny.
1: I am. Say, Ellie, there was something I wanted to tell you.
7: Oh, what is it?
1: Well, that is,
7: Say, mister, you're little too, aren't you?
1: Huh?
7: Are you a pixie?
1: Pixie?
7: Mm-hmm. Like in the book.
1: Oh, why, of course not. I ain't one of them little varmints. I'm a full-grown adult of a man.
7: Oh. Well, you got a beard.
1: Well, natural, I got a beard. I just growed that myself. That don't make me no pixie.
7: Oh. What did you want to tell me?
1: Oh, well, my dog is... Well, if that ain't a good one on me, I believe I forgot what it was just as sure as he were. Well, I do know. That memory's
7: good.
1: Is it? Well, good. Now, you eat a lot now, so you grow up to be a big, strong girl. But whatever I started out to tell you must not have been very important, or I'd recollected it again. You just go ahead now and eat your supper now. Eat all of it, and I tell you, I'll be back a little later.
7: Yes, sir. Oh, Jesus, it's good. Thanks, mister.
1: Oh, not at all. Not at all. Lom.
2: Yeah?
1: About taking Ellie back over to Uncle Henry.
2: Yeah.
1: He reckoned that we could do that tomorrow instead of tonight.
2: Why, yeah, it might be better, Ted. Yeah, sure. After supper ain't no time to be doing no such things either.

0: That one originally played on July 26th of 1943. Love and Abner, starring Chester Locke and Norris Goff. I'm Greg Bell, and earlier we had Phil Harris on the Jack Benny program. Well, did you know that Phil also worked with Lum and Abner? I'll explain and then wrap up when radio was right after this break.
1: I am the Whistler, and I know many things, for I walk by night. I know many strange tales hidden in the hearts of men and women who have stepped into the shadows. Yes, I know the nameless terrors of which they dare not speak.
2: Step into the shadows for dark and suspenseful tales of miscalculated misdeeds with Radio Spirit's 6-CD collection, The Whistler, One Dark Night.
1: It was night, but even with the protection of darkness, Max Tyler crouched low on the apartment house fire escape. He was tense, alert, ready to run. And suddenly it happened.
2: Across 12 chilling episodes, The Whistler stories lead you step by step through the setup and the slip-up, the double-cross and the downfall.
3: All right, now come on, move. I can let you have it and you'll be another dead burglar. Double-cross, huh? I said move.
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0: Welcome back, folks, here to When Radio Was. Before we took a break, I mentioned that comedian and singer Phil Harris also worked one time with Lum and Abner. 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Phil played a traveling salesman in Dreaming Out Loud, released in 1940. 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
17: From ABC News, I'm Dave Packer. The U.S. now holding off on targeting Iran, and Iran also pausing their daily retaliatory strikes. ABC's Matt Rivers has more from Amman, Jordan.
18: President Trump meeting with his national security team on Friday to discuss next steps, saying this week he's considering a massive attack on Iran.
19: There's two ways. I mean, it's you can just keep doing exactly what we're doing and take them apart piece by piece. We could do it in a more rapid fashion, which we might do, or we can negotiate with them, which we're also doing right now.
18: The president saying the U.S. is still in touch with the Iranians and insisting that they are desperate to make a deal.
17: A manhunt Saturday in Berlin after a vehicle drove into a crowd during the German capital's Pride parade, leaving at least one person dead, 17 injured, some with life-threatening injuries. Wildfires raging across southern Europe. Authorities say more than 200,000 evacuated as strong winds, high temperatures, and drought conditions continue to whip up fast-moving blazes across Spain and France. ABC's Marcus Moore.
20: Crews have been dealing with the hot, dry, and windy conditions. It's really kind of a perfect storm for these fires to grow, become more intense, and then sweep across the terrain. In fact, in some cases, these fires are burning out of control. Crews can't even get to the flames because it's too risky.
17: The race in Maine is set just a couple of weeks after Democrat Graham Plattner dropped out of the race following sexual assault allegations. Accusations that Plattner denied. The state's Democratic Party needed to make a choice. Troy Jackson will now run as the Democrat for U.S. Senate in Maine. ABC's Christian Cordero.
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17: The cyclospora outbreak is growing. Now, 9 states, sicknesses in Illinois, Kansas, Oklahoma, and Pennsylvania.
26: Health officials say the likely source remains Taylor Farms iceberg lettuce from Mexico, shipped to restaurants, food distributors, and retailers in 27 states, though the recall itself has not expanded. Health departments in those 9 states have now reported more than 12,000 cases this summer, making this one of the largest foodborne illness outbreaks in decades, if the cases are ultimately shown to be connected.
17: ABC's Andrew Dimbert. Philadelphia police have confirmed that an off-duty officer was involved in a homicide that happened Friday. ABC's Elizabeth Worthington reports from Philadelphia Police Headquarters.
27: That shooting happened in Allen Township. That is in Northampton County in the Lehigh Valley. Pennsylvania State Troopers were called to a home there for a report of a, quote, domestic incident. There, they found a 27-year-old man suffering from gunshot injuries, and they were told that the shooter had driven off. His name is Kenroy Cummings. He is 25. Troopers were able to find the suspect's car in neighboring Hanover Township, but when they tried to stop him, he sped off, ultimately returning back to the crime scene where troopers were able to finally arrest him.
17: ABC News has learned that President Trump will meet Ukrainian President Volodymyr Zelensky Tuesday at the White House. And Zelensky said that Saturday that in a social media post, he was directing Ukraine's intelligence services to share information regarding Russia's assistance of Iran amid the U.S.'s ongoing war, including satellite imagery. Dave Packer, ABC News.
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4: I'm Greg Bell, and we opened this time with a private eye, who also had a pleasant singing voice. Then it's soap opera time as we make our weekly visit to Valley Springs for Mary Foster, the editor's daughter. It's not surprising that most weeks Detective Richard Diamond found some time to warble a tune. Because you see, the actor who played him first found fame as a 1930s big screen song and dance man. Dick Powell was seen often alongside Ruby Keeler and or Gloria Blondell in a number of motion picture musicals, including 42nd Street, Footlight Parade, and The Hollywood Hotel. In 1944, though, he lobbied for and successfully earned the role of Raymond Chandler's private eye, Philip Marlowe, in the 1944 film noir classic Murder, My Sweet. Also known as Farewell, My Lovely, it was later dramatized for Lux Radio Theater, with Powell back as Marlowe. It proved he could also play such a character on the radio. Now, first he was Richard Rogue, and then in late 1948, he was heard in an audition recording for Yours Truly, Johnny Dollar on CBS. Instead of taking that role, though, he opted to play Richard Diamond over on NBC. This offering of that features the original voice of Elmer Fudd, Arthur Q. Bryan, as Lieutenant Levinson. You'll also hear Larry Dobkin and Edgar Barrier. It's from June 7, 1953.
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0: eyes are smiling.
1: Well, if it ain't Richard Diamond, the smiling gumshoe.
2: Well, if it ain't Sergeant Otis, the laughing hyena. The lieutenant in?
1: Yeah, go on in and spoil his afternoon.
2: You know, Otis, I think you've got the kindest, most wonderful face in the whole wide world.
1: You do?
2: Absolutely. But I do wish you'd do me a favor.
1: Well, sure, anything.
2: Stop wearing it upside down. Hello, Walt.
3: Hello, Rick. Sit down.
2: Oh, thanks. What's doing?
3: Want a sandwich?
2: I'll take some of that coffee.
3: Sure. Something on your mind, Rick?
2: No, just got tired of sitting around the office.
3: No business?
2: Not in a week. Got any sugar?
3: Oh, yeah, I forgot. Here. Yeah, Otis?
4: Lieutenant, I got some guy on the phone who won't give me his name. Says he wants to talk to you. Matter of life and death.
3: Okay, put him on.
4: Right.
3: Homicide, Lieutenant Levinson.
5: I'm going to say this once, so listen carefully. Tonight, somewhere in New York City, I'm going to kill a man, and there's nothing you can do about it.
3: What?
5: Promptly at 8 o'clock, somewhere in this city, I'm going to kill a man.
3: Hello? Hello?
2: Something wrong?
3: Some guy says he's going to kill somebody at 8 o'clock tonight.
2: Oh, dandy.
3: Crank.
2: Did he say who his victim is going to be?
3: No, just crank.
2: I should have humored him. Made suggestions. My landlord, for instance.
3: Be a little gruesome if he really did it.
2: Yeah, you'd have a hard time protecting 8 million people from a killer you don't know anything about.
3: Hope it was just a crank. Otis.
4: Yeah, Lieutenant.
3: If that guy calls back, put him through and trace the call.
4: Right.
3: It sure would be miserable if that call was on the level.
2: Oh, relax. I'll have some more coffee. I had some more coffee. Walt worried a little, not a lot. Because the big precinct caters to a good number of cranks every day. We talked about old times, and around 6, I matched Walt for dinner. He stuffed himself at the automat until I ran out of change and begged for mercy. Then he dropped me off at my flat on 53rd and went back to the precinct. I showered, shaved, slipped into my blue suit, and headed for the door. Yeah?
3: Do me a favor, will you, Rick?
2: You gotta stop stuffing yourself, Walt. You sound like you got indigestion.
3: I'm down at the morgue. Meet me here, please.
2: Oh, now look, I got a date with a live one.
3: I'm in on the start of some troubles, liable to grow. That guy who called made good. He stabbed a man to death on Broadway at 8 o'clock.

0: Here he is, Lieutenant.
1: Hello, Walt.
2: Hi, Rick. Thanks for coming down. Okay, Hal.
1: Who is he? Who was he?
2: Brother identified him, Abraham Weiss. Stabbed in the heart from behind with a long, thin instrument.
1: On Broadway at 8 o'clock.
2: That's right. Dozen people saw him stagger to the curb and fall. Most of them just thought he was drunk.
1: You think your boy on the phone did it?
2: 8 o'clock, right on the nose. Whoever did it must have walked up behind him, jabbed him just below the left shoulder blade, and kept on walking.
1: What do you want me for, Walt?
2: If this guy on the phone did kill Abraham Weiss and we can't find a motive, it's a little more than a simple killing. We may be mixed up with a madman.
1: Oh, so I qualify in that league.
2: You're one of the few guys who really is interested in criminal psychology.
1: Well, I think it's the answer. You can't stop something unless you know the cause.
2: Will you give me a hand, Rick?
1: Sure, sure.
2: I've got Weiss's family at the station.
1: Let's go see them.
3: Why? Why, Lieutenant? Why did this happen to Abe?
2: That's what we're going to try and find out, Mrs. Weiss. We were hoping you might help us.
3: Oh, he didn't have any enemies. He was a good man.

0: more.
1: Nice girl, Louise.
0: Oh, the best. A good wife.
2: What happens to her now?
0: I'll take care of her.
1: You're not married, huh?
0: No.
2: Quite a job taking care of a widow and three kids.
0: I'm doing all right. It's the least I can do.
1: You got a girl?
0: Yeah, why?
1: Maybe you're going to get married, huh?
0: Well, I'm engaged. I've been thinking about it. It'll have to wait for a while, I guess. Until Louise gets back on her feet.
2: Okay. Tell us about some of your brother's friends.
0: Well, I guess his best friend was Art Brearley. They was awful close for years.
1: He told us about everyone he could think of. Gave us a dozen names and addresses we could check. Like Louise, Martin couldn't figure why anyone would want to kill Abraham Weiss. The next was Mrs. Rebecca Weiss. Tired. The hurt in her eyes enough for all the mothers who had raised a son and lost him.
2: We'll try not to keep you too long, Mrs. Weiss.
3: It's all right, Lieutenant. You want to help.
1: Would you like a glass of water?
3: No, no. When will I be able to see my son? It's right that I should see my son.
2: A few questions first, if you don't mind.
3: I know you're trying to help. Certainly, a few questions. As many as you like, Lieutenant.
1: Not long with Mrs. Rebecca Weiss. Nothing that would help to catch her son's killer. So we checked the people who had known Abraham, and there were plenty. His boss gave us a few more names to add to the long list. All of them friends who couldn't imagine why anyone would want to kill a nice guy like Abe. At 7:30 the next morning, Walt looked the reports and poured more coffee.
2: Here, I'll put sugar in it.
0: Ah, thanks.
2: If that phone call was on the level, why would a guy kill like that? Call us and tell us he was going to do it. What'd be his reason?
1: Well, couldn't guess. But if that guy who called did do the killing, you can bet he'll phone again.
2: Why?
1: Well, he bragged he was going to do it. He'll want the credit.
2: Well, I gotta get some rest. A couple hours anyway.
1: Let's both get a couple. Yeah.
4: Sorry.
1: That doesn't matter. Lousy dream. What time is it?
4: 5:00.
1: Oh, I died, didn't I?
4: Our boy called again.
1: Oh? You trace it?
4: Phone booth in Grand Central.
1: What do you have to say?
4: Not much. Wanted to know how we liked his handiwork.
1: What's a good answer to that one?
4: Well, I said a few things, but I guess he figured we weren't satisfied, so he promised he'd kill somebody else tonight.

0: Hello, Rick. Seen the papers?
1: Nope.
0: Here.
1: Fiend terrorizes city. Unknown killer murders at will. Police baffled.
0: Everybody's on my back.
1: Exactly. What did he say?
0: You want to hear? I made a recording.
1: Let's hear it.
2: Okay, Otis, put him on.
3: Hello, Lieutenant.
2: Yeah?
3: What do you think now, Lieutenant? I did what I said I was going to do, didn't I?
2: Look, who is this?
3: The man who called yesterday and said he was going to kill someone at 8 o'clock last night.
2: I don't believe it.
3: Well, certainly you do. You'd like to stall so you can have this call traced. Well, you'd better listen. I want everybody to know just how stupid the police force really is. I'm going to kill again tonight, and there's nothing you can do about it.
2: Look, you, whoever you are, if it's the last thing I ever do, I'll...
3: Tonight at 8, another innocent victim will die because the police can do nothing about it.
2: Hello. Hello. Otis. The call came from a phone booth in Grand.
1: He said another innocent victim.
0: Yeah, so he's a nut. For some reason, he hates the police force. There's your motive.
1: No, I guess it's possible, but something sticks in my craw.
0: Yeah? What?
1: 8 o'clock. Why pick 8 o'clock both times?
0: Well, I guess, like you said, he wants the credit. We're liable to get a couple of killings in an evening. He wants us to be sure which one he did.
1: Okay, so he makes it 8 o'clock the first time. Why the second? Why not 6 or 7 or 10 or...
0: Just following a pattern, I guess.
1: Maybe so. Well, what do we do?
0: I got every man possible on the streets. But, Rick, let's face it, this is a pretty big city. And at 6-2 and even, if he does kill again, it won't be anywhere near the scene of his first stabbing.
1: I guess we just wait.

0: Yeah, a little over an hour to go.
1: So we waited. Walt got the coffee going, and I went through a whole package of cigarettes. Somewhere in the middle of New York, probably on a crowded street, a man was walking, waiting like we were for 8 o'clock. Waiting to stab someone through the heart. Waiting for 8 o'clock.
0: Want coffee?
1: No.
0: Give me a cigarette.
1: You don't smoke.
0: Want a bet?
1: Here.
0: Got a match?
1: Got a lighter. This is no good.
0: Yeah? Let's go.
1: Where to?
0: Entrance to Madison Square Garden. Man stabbed to death in the crowd going into the fights. Right at 8 o'clock.
2: We're right in the middle of a Richard Diamond case. Stick around. We'll be back.
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1: A man murdered going into Madison Square Garden to see the fights. Stabbed through the heart while he stood in the middle of the large crowd. We went through the same routine. Identify the body. Question witnesses who had been close to him. See his friends. anyone who knew him.
0: Name's Leon Ellis, small-time fight manager. No family, handles a young kid named Billy Martin. Wasn't fighting last night.
1: At 10 o'clock the next morning, we found Billy Martin working at the East Side Gym. We talked to him for a while, but he couldn't help much. So we kept going, making our list of names, talking to everyone, all morning and into the afternoon. By 4:30, we were holding each other up.
0: Look, we're working with a madman who kills anybody close to him so he can show how helpless we are to stop him. The whole city's in a panic. The newspapers are blasting everybody in the department, yours truly in particular. Yeah?
10: I got him on the line again. He even bragged to me about this last killing.
0: Trace it as fast as you can.
10: Right.
0: Start that recorder, Rick. It's our boy again.
1: Okay. Go ahead.
0: Fifth Precinct, Lieutenant Levinson.
11: You can skip the formalities, Lieutenant. Your sergeant told you who was on the line. Well, I did it again last night, didn't I, Lieutenant?
0: Okay, so we can't stop you. I admit it. I'll admit it to the papers. That should make you happy. The police department can't do anything about it. That's what you want, isn't it?
11: Again tonight, Lieutenant. One more person will die.
0: Now, wait a minute. At least give me a chance to talk to
11: you. While you trace the call? No. Tonight at 8 o'clock, and you can't stop me.
0: Hello? Yeah?
10: Call came from a phone booth in Rockefeller Center.
0: Picks the right place to call from. We look pretty silly rounding up everybody in Rockefeller Center.
1: Walt looked sick, and I felt it. What could we do? We knew nothing about our killer or where he'd strike next. Walt called in the reporters and gave them the story. The papers would blast the department, but it was the best way to warn the public to stay off the streets. The department was alerted, radio stations were given bulletins to broadcast, and Walt and I climbed into a prowl car and started cruising. At 8:05, it came in.
12: Attention, all units in the vicinity of Zone 12. A 211 in front of 415 West 64th. 415 Williams 64. Ambulance, dead body. Car 73, come in, please.
0: 73, go ahead.
12: 211 at 415 West 64 is a stabbing, Lieutenant.
0: Roger. That's it, Rick.
1: The victim was an elderly man dressed expensively and lying face down on the sidewalk. Again, no witnesses to the killing. Most of the people who had seen the man fall realized almost immediately what had happened because of the publicity on the last two killings. But like one man said...
13: Well, how are you going to see who killed him in a crowd like this? Maybe 100 people on the block when it happens. Boy, you guys better start doing something.
14: Yes, sir?
0: Does Mr. Arthur Reeves live here?
14: Yes, sir, but Mr. Reeves is not in at the moment.
0: I'm from the police. Lieutenant Levinson, homicide.
14: Homicide?
0: I'd like to talk with everybody in the house.
14: Certainly, sir. Has something happened to Mr. Reeves?
0: He's been murdered.
14: Oh, no. No, not Mr. Reeves.
1: How many people in the house?
14: Myself, the maid, and Mr. George Reeves, Mr. Reeves' nephew.
0: Tell him I'd like to talk with him.
1: And we talked with the three people in the dead man's house. The maid, the butler, and George Reeves, the nephew.
15: I warned him not to take his walk tonight. I showed him the papers.
1: Did he usually take walks at night?
15: That's for the past 15 years.
0: Know why anyone would want to kill him?
15: Mr. Reeves? Of course not. You know very good and well it was that fiend what did it.
0: How about you? Can you think of why anyone would want to kill your employer?
14: No, sir. I've been with Mr. Reeves for over 20 years. I'm acquainted with most of his friends and associates.
16: Look here. I can assure you that my uncle knew no one who would want to kill him.
1: You're his nephew?
16: That's right.
1: Your uncle took walks every night?
16: Yes, every night.
1: Now, if you don't mind, we'd like you all to come down to the station to make statements.
0: Okay, we got the statements, another list of names, and a long one. None of these killings tie together. Nobody on the first list has any connection with anybody on the second list. Let's face it, if that madman calls again, we can't stop him.
1: Oh, take it easy.
0: Well, can we?
1: I want to talk to the maid, the butler, and the nephew again.
0: Why? It's just the same as all the others.
1: I want to talk to them, okay?
0: I'm sorry. Getting jumpy.
1: No, you're tired. So am I.
0: Otis, send in the maid. What are you doing?
1: Fixing the recorder. I may want to listen to it again. So we again talk to the maid, then the butler. then the nephew, and the tape recorder picked up everything they said, and it sounded very much like everything everybody else had said after the first two killings. Walt let them go home and went up to talk to the commissioner. When he came back, he looked pretty discouraged.
0: I'm sure on the griddle. Solve it or turn in my badge.
1: I want you to listen to something.
0: Oh, sure.
1: I've cut out sections of tape, stuck them together.
17: Mr. Reeves took walks every night after dinner, and dinner was always at 7?
15: That's right.
17: Then he always left sometimes close to 8?
15: Yes, 7:30 or a quarter to 8.
17: He was never gone more than half an hour?
15: No.
0: What time did he leave tonight?
17: About a quarter to 8. Weren't you worried when he didn't come back within half an hour?
18: Well, certainly. Both the maid and I were very anxious.
17: Were you all in the house between a quarter of 8 and the time we arrived?
18: Yes, sir.
17: Where was Mr. Reeves' nephew?
18: In his room. He went up right after dinner.
17: How wealthy was your employer?
15: He was very wealthy.
17: Mr. Reeves, who inherits your uncle's fortune?
18: Why, I do.
17: Was Mr. Reeves ever longer than half an hour with his walks?
15: Never more than a few minutes, one way or the other.
0: Who handles your uncle's affairs, Mr. Reeves?
18: Well, Richard B. Gregg. He's been my uncle's attorney for many years.
15: Young Mr. Reeves has always been excitable. Gotten a lot of trouble in the past.
18: Yes, he argued with his uncle many times. No, Mr. Reeves didn't come down and ask why his uncle had been gone so long. Certainly I worried about my uncle, but I thought he might have stopped along the way for something or other.
0: Okay, so you took out pieces of the testimony and stuck them together. So what?
1: Just this. Every one of these killings have taken place at 8 o'clock.
0: I know, and it's worried you.
1: Now, this is the first time that one of our victims was certain to be out on the streets at 8 o'clock.
0: Coincidence.
1: Now, maybe. Mr. Reeves was a wealthy man, very wealthy.
0: And the nephew gets his money, and the nephew was in his room at the time of the killing.
1: Who saw him?
0: The butler and the maid both say he was up there.
1: So he climbs out a window. His uncle was killed only 2 blocks from the house. Plenty of time to stab him, get back through the window.
0: You're really reaching out, aren't you?
1: Sure I am. What do you want me to do?
0: Well, the nephew's voice certainly doesn't match the ones we got on the threatening phone calls.
1: So he disguises it. I got an idea.
0: What?
1: Let's put a tail on all three of these people anyway. It's not much. It's all we've got so far. I'm going out to check on something. Well, here's something that'll make your hair curl. I just saw the attorney for the Reeves estate, and he said the old man was planning on changing his will, leaving all his money to charity, not his nephew. He was supposed to meet with Mr. Reeves this morning.
0: And Reeves gets killed last night.
1: Pretty convenient for the nephew.
0: We can't arrest him on that.
1: No, but it makes a good motive.
0: You think the nephew would kill two men and then his uncle, just so it would look like a madman had picked out another innocent victim?
1: You gotta admit, it'd be pretty clever.
0: There's an understatement. Yeah.
10: He's on the line again, Lieutenant. I'm tracing him.
0: Oh, no. Our boy again. There goes your theory. Hello.
11: You can't do anything, Lieutenant. I've killed 3 men, and you can't stop me. I'm going to kill again tonight at 8.
0: Hello. It was him, all right. Tonight at 8. Rick, we've just got to do... Yeah?
10: Call came from Grand Central again.
0: Okay. Well, what happens to your theory now?
1: Well, he might do it again. Expect you to react just this way. Who's tailing George Reeves?
0: Harrison.
1: When does he report in again?
0: Checks in on the hour. Last time was about 20 minutes ago.
1: 40 minutes to go, huh? No way of contacting him?
0: No.
1: Okay, we wait.
0: Yeah? Where was he at 4:46? Don't let him out of your sight.
1: Well?
0: At 4:46, George Reeves made a phone call from a booth in Grand Central Station. He's home now.
1: Well, we had something. A motive and a man calling from Grand Central, but not enough to make an arrest. We waited until 7 and then headed for the Reeves house.
0: The area is surrounded. He'll have 2 men on him no matter where he goes.
1: He's still in the house?
0: According to Harrison.
1: No, I want to do more than pick him up with a knife.
0: Here he comes.
1: Yeah. Climbing into his car.
0: Attention, cars 3, 14, 15. Suspect heading east. Proceed east on your streets.
1: We tailed him, keeping in contact with the other cars as they stayed parallel. When Reeves turned off, we went on ahead, notified the car on our right or left to pick him up. That way, Reeves wouldn't suspect a tail. About 7:30, we got a call that Reeves had parked. We headed for the spot in a hurry.
12: Suspect is heading north on Calder.
1: Well, get ahead of him. Park at the corner of Davis. We'll pick him up there. We stopped at the corner and got out of the car. We waited until we spotted Reeves walking in our direction and then let him pass and followed, staying close. We kept after him until 8:05. He swung out on Broadway and was pushing his way through the crowd. Then it happened.
0: Where'd he go?
1: We've lost him. Come on.
0: 8:03.
1: Let us through, please.
15: Well, I never...
1: Get out of the way.
0: Oh, you push.
1: Look out, please.
0: You see him turn off?
1: No, he's got to be... Walt, crossing the street.
0: Let's go.
1: Reeves.
19: What? Rolls. Look out for the knife.
20: No, let me go.
19: Drop it.
0: You okay?
1: Yeah. Here's the knife.
15: Young man, what right have you got to hit that nice gentleman? He was helping me across the street. I have a good mind to report...
1: Lady, if this man was helping you across the street, just forget about him. Go bet on a horse or something. This is your lucky knife.

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0: Richard Diamond, Private Detective, stars Dick Powell in the title role and was written by Blake Edwards with music composed and conducted by Frank Worth. Dick Powell directed the RKO production Split Second, which is now in release. And his latest film appearance was in the Metro-Goldwyn-Mayer award-winning The Bad and the Beautiful. Richard Diamond, Private Detective, is transcribed in Hollywood by Jaime Del Valle. 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
1: The cover-up murders from June 7, 1953. That same script had previously been used on the series back in the fall of 1950. In the one we just heard, the role of Lieutenant Levinson was indeed played by Arthur Q. Bryan, the original voice of cartoon character Elmer Fudd. Now, as you heard, that one was also written by future television and film legend Blake Edwards. His credits include Peter Gunn, Breakfast at Tiffany's, Days of Wine and Roses, 10, SOB, and Victor Victoria. Well, I'm your host, Greg Bell, and up next on When Radio Was, our weekly visit with Mary Foster, the editor's daughter, right after we take this break.
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1: 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Enjoy.
0: Kroger Bread, the brand new bread with a twist, brings you Mary Foster, the editor's daughter, transcribed. Now, Mary Foster, the editor's daughter. And now, as we visit the Fosters and their friends, it's early evening at the house of Amelia Parrish. She and Jerry Dalton, her boarder, are talking. We get the impression that they're almost quarreling, for Amelia is saying,
10: I don't care what you say, Jerry. It ain't a bit fair of you, no matter how you look at it.
11: It seems to me you're being very unreasonable about this, Amelia.
10: No, I ain't either.
11: I'm sorry, but I think you are. I see no earthly reason why I should postpone my wedding. because my wedding date was set long before yours was, and I cannot understand why you had to pick the same day and then expect me to postpone mine.
10: Well, I've lived in Valley Springs lots longer than
11: you. I don't consider that a sufficient reason. No, Amelia, I'm going right ahead with my plans.
10: But what are you going to do for someone to stand up with you? Seems to me that you might at least put your wedding off till you can find somebody else.
11: I think Mary will be glad to help me.
10: I need her to stand up with me.
11: Under the circumstances, Amelia, where you made your decision just this afternoon to be married Friday, I think I'm entirely justified in going to Mary and asking her. If she refuses, that's something else again. But Jack Kelsey said he was pretty sure she'd act as my maid of honor.
10: Kelsey? When did you talk with him about it?
11: Just before you got home. He phoned from New York.
10: Huh. Seems to me that fella's just running this wedding to suit himself. Telephoning or telegraphing everybody in Valley Springs.
11: I think Jack's being very helpful.
10: What would you say if you was to find out he deliberately got Mrs. Cook to telegraph that she couldn't stand up with you in order that he could persuade you to ask Mary? What would you say to that?
11: I wouldn't believe it.
10: You'd have to believe it if you found it out, wouldn't you?
11: I don't see that this discussion is getting us anywhere, Amelia.
10: Now, you hark to me. I don't want Mary to go to New York. I don't believe her father does either. And I don't want her to go on Kelsey's account. He's planning for them to go running around to the theaters and nightclubs and those places, and I don't think that that'll do Mary one bit of good.
11: It seems to me that that's a decision for Mary to make.
10: Well, it ain't. But all that to one side, I want you to get somebody besides Mary, because I want her to be right with me when I'm married to Tom.
11: Oh, Amelia, for goodness sake, be reasonable.
10: I am.
11: You know you're not.
10: Well, Jerry, let me ask you this. Are you marrying George Peters because you're in love with him?
11: Yes, of course. What do you mean?
10: I don't think you are. I don't think you're in love with him in the least bit. You can't very well be if you're in love with another man, can you?
11: Amelia,
10: Let me finish what I'm saying, Jerry. I don't mean to say this to hurt you, or anything of the kind. That ain't my purpose. But if you ain't in love with a man, it seems to me that it'd be wise to take time to think it over well before going ahead and marrying him. Don't you think so?
11: That's something I absolutely refuse to talk about.
10: I said I didn't mean to hurt you.
11: It's my own affair, Amelia. I'll marry anybody I please without interference from anyone.
10: You're in love with Dr. Nelson.
11: Honest, Jerry, I
10: hate to see you taking this step. It ain't a mite sensible. Furthermore, it ain't a bit fair to George to go ahead and marry him under the circumstances.
11: Amelia, you and I have been very good friends. You've been awfully kind to me since I've been here in Valley Springs, but we're not going to be friends any longer if you say one more word about this. Just one.
10: All right. Have it your own way, Jerry. But tell me this. Are you going to ask Mary?
11: Yes, I'm going over right now to her house.
10: Even when you know I want her to be with me?
11: Yes, because my wedding date was set long before yours.
10: Very well. But I'll warn you right here and now, Jerry. If I can talk Mary out of going to New York, I'm going to do it. And I mean every word of that.
12: Amelia, she's going to be married next Friday, too, huh?
10: So she says.
12: I guess it. I never saw such a woman as she is. She just amuses the daylights right out of me. Wants to keep you from going to Jerry's wedding, so she takes this way of trying to accomplish it. You'd think poor old Tom was just a pawn in a game or something. I swear you would. Hello. Oh, yeah, hello, Tom. How are you tonight? What's it? You're disturbed? What about? Yeah. Well, now, wait. Now, just a second here, Tom. Wait, hold on. No, I ain't going to suggest any such thing to Amelia. No, sir. Well, you recall the trouble I got into before with both of you when I tried to make a suggestion some time ago about you and Amelia getting married. No, from now on, no suggestions from me about anybody's marriage. No, sir. Well, I'm sorry, but that's the way it's got to be. All right.
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17: Hi, this is Doug Wright, and I've been a fan of Hale Center Theater from the very beginning. 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It's Our Town. 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
12: I might have known I'd get a telephone call from Tom.
10: What was that all about?
12: Well, it seems it suddenly dawned on Tom that next Friday is going to get here awful quick. He ain't ready. Ain't quite ready to be married yet, he says. Wanted me to intercede with Amelia and get her to postpone the wedding.
10: Well, you're very wise not to, Dad. My gosh, you'd really have a hornet's nest about your ears in that case.
12: Yeah, wouldn't I, though?
10: Is Tom scared?
12: Scared? Of course he's scared. I don't know. I tell you, I don't know what a fellow his age is thinking of marrying anyway. I mean, he's lived his life single. He'd be lots better off to stay that way. I swear he would.
10: Well, perhaps he would. But the fact remains that he's going to be married. Unless he suddenly decides to leave Valley Springs. Well,
12: say, you don't think there's any chance he'd do that, do you?
10: Oh, no, I don't really think so. I don't believe he's quite that scared.
12: Because if I thought there was any chance of that, gracious sakes, that would be bad. I mean, I'd lose a printer, and then maybe Amelia, she'd get so upset that she'd quit, too. I wonder if maybe I had better speak to her.
10: No, no, absolutely not, Dad. Now, don't go back on what you just told Tom.
12: Well?
10: He won't leave. Don't worry. Amelia will see to it that he doesn't. You don't have to worry.
12: I guess you're right. I suppose I better keep quiet.
10: Yes, you have. If my advice means anything, and I think it does, just let them settle their own problems. Now, tell me, Dad, going back to a remark of yours, what's the real reason Amelia doesn't want me to go to Jerry's wedding?
12: Oh, well, it ain't the wedding she objects to, according to my understanding of it. It's the fact that she don't want you to go to New York and see that Jack Kelsey. You know, she just detests that fella.
10: I know, but that's silly.
12: All right, I ain't saying it ain't, but that's Amelia for you. Whenever she takes a violent dislike to anybody, my gracious, she don't want any of her friends to have anything at all to do with them.
10: You know, she said that if I went to New York, she'd never speak to me again.
12: Oh, well, now, if I was you, child, I wouldn't let that stop me. Not for a single instant. Not that I'm anxious for you to go.
10: Oh, that wouldn't stop me, but... Well, then, what about Amelia's wedding? She wants me to be with her at that. I think she sincerely wants me to.
12: Well, so do I.
10: Somebody, one of us should go to New York to Jerry and George's wedding, so... Well, what am I going to do?
12: Oh, blessed if I know, Mary. Except that Amelia didn't have to set her wedding date for next Friday. I mean, she just did that to be contrary. And if you've made other plans, why, I should most certainly go by them.
10: Well, we'll see what happens. Imagine that's the sensible thing to do.
12: Yeah.
10: Oh, hello, Jerry. Come on in.
18: May I see you for a few minutes, Mary?
10: You certainly may.
18: Hello, Mr. Foster.
12: Evening, Jerry. Now, you two go ahead and talk. I'll go on out in the kitchen.
18: Oh, I hate to disturb you.
12: Disturb me? You ain't disturbing me or my Jerry. More often than not, I go out there in the kitchen and read. I'm kind of fond of my old rocking chair, you know?
10: Sit down, Jerry. I'm awfully glad you came over tonight. I was just wondering what to do with myself.
18: I'm only going to stay for a few minutes. I've got a million and one things to do. First of all, are you sure it's all right if Pete stays over here with you till George and I get settled in New York?
10: Why, it's more than all right. It was my suggestion, remember? We're looking forward to having him. He's an awfully nice little boy.
18: That's very kind of you, Mary. He's delighted at the thought of being with Jimmy. Now, how would you feel about being my maid of honor?
10: Well, I appreciate being asked. I don't know just what to say right now, Jerry.
18: Well, I can understand that you wouldn't. I know it must seem peculiar when you know I had already asked my friend Ada Cook.
10: Oh, it isn't that. Please don't think it is. Well, that wouldn't make the slightest difference. It's just that, well, a rather awkward situation has come up.
18: Amelia?
10: Yes, to be perfectly frank, Amelia.
18: I know about it. She told me. Of course, you'd better make whatever choice seems wisest to you, Mary, but I'm hoping you can see your way clear to be with me. It really isn't that I'm asking you a second choice.
10: Oh, I understand, dear.
18: I haven't been as nice to you as I might have been for some months past. In fact, I've been downright hard.
10: Why, no, you haven't.
18: But I'm just now beginning to realize that my attitude has been my fault completely, and not yours in the least. I know George would be delighted to have you there, too. He thinks so much of you and Mr. Foster. So, all in all, I'd be very happy if you'd say yes.
10: Well, I'm tempted to, Jerry. I'm tempted to say yes right this minute, but perhaps I'd better think it over. Would it be all right if I gave you my answer sometime tomorrow, say, tomorrow morning?
18: Of course.
10: But please don't go now.
18: Oh, I must, really. I've got so many things to do.
10: Well, I know. All right, I'll call you at home tomorrow.
18: That's fine. Good night, Mary, and thanks so much.
10: Good night, Jerry. What to do?
12: Jerry just go?
10: Yes, she did, darling.
12: Gracious, she didn't stay long.
10: No, she didn't. She's a very busy girl these days. Well, she wants me to be with her, Dad.
12: Uh-huh. I figured she would. Point is, what are you going to do about it? I mean, are you going to accept?
10: Well, now, I don't know. I'd like to, Dad. And I almost think that I will.
12: Well, if I wanted to, I'd do it.
10: Well, I think it might teach Amelia a good lesson if I went to New York with Jerry.
19: What will happen if Mary does go to New York with Jerry? And how will Amelia take that? There's bound to be some fireworks next time. And now, in a moment, Henry Foster will bring us his thought for today. And now, Henry Foster.
12: You know, I was reading last night about castles in the air. Well, now, castles in the air are all right till we try to move into them, and they ain't very good. Which is another way of saying it ain't a bad idea to be content with what we got. See you soon. Bye.
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1: From the late 1940s, that indeed was Mary Foster, the Editor's Daughter. 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I'm Greg Bell, and earlier we had Dick Powell as Richard Diamond, and it also mentioned that he was a big screen director. Well, one of his more ill-fated credits is often called one of the worst films of all time, The Conqueror. Released in 1956, it starred a woefully miscast Western picture legend in the role of Mongol leader Genghis Khan. I'll name that fellow, then wrap up When Radio Was right after this break.
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3: 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Visa's Mark Nelson, head of consumer payment products, says Visa recently announced 7 new and exciting technologies. Mark shared a couple with me here.
4: But we've introduced a flexible credential whereby a single card can be what you want it to be depending on the transaction type. 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We also announced a thing called a data token, which allows the customer to get a little bit more control in terms of where they want to share their data. So if they want to share data with a third party, it can enable a better shopping experience all through AI. And it's a way in which the consumers can have a little bit more control over who they share their data with.
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17: From ABC News, I'm Dave Packer. It's peak travel season in Europe, but some countries have issued evacuation orders for popular destinations as wildfires spread. In parts of France and Spain, tourists have been told to prepare to leave at a moment's notice. ABC foreign correspondent Marcus Moore.
18: Strong winds combined with high temperatures and drought conditions pushing the flames quickly across parts of southwestern France and central Spain. A wildfire in Valencia fanned by shifting winds, killing an elderly man. That fire now under control.
17: Also in Europe, at least one person dead, more than a dozen others injured after a car drove into a crowd at a pride parade in Berlin. Police searching for multiple suspects. President Trump met with top advisors behind closed doors at the White House Friday to discuss his options on Iran, including the possibility of significantly expanding military action against the country, say sources. ABC's Matt Rivers and Amman Jordan says Iran is exerting pressure through its proxies at a key shipping choke point.
19: The Houthis said that they were going to impose what they called a maritime embargo on Saudi oil exports transiting the Red Sea down through the Strait of Bab el-Mandeb at the southern tip of the Red Sea. And to that end, they've attacked multiple Saudi tankers over the last few days to try and enforce that embargo. In response to that, the Saudi military launching new strikes against Houthi targets inside of Yemen. And the Houthis saying that they're trying to strike back against the Saudis.
17: Maine Democrats officially have a new candidate in a race that could determine control of the Senate. Delegates chose former Maine Senate President Troy Jackson Saturday as their nominee to take on longtime Republican Senator Susan Collins.
20: This is the absolute honor of my life to accept the Democratic nomination for the U.S. Senate.
17: Now, Jackson is taking the place of Graham Plattner, who withdrew from the race after a sexual assault allegation surfaced earlier this month, an allegation which he denies. You're listening to ABC News.
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23: President Trump speaking at the correspondents' dinner for the first time.
24: What do we do here? Is this supposed to be fun?
23: Trump ending his remarks last night by jokingly saying he'd run for another term.
24: I won 3 times. Now I'm going to do it again. Thank you.
25: Trump also joked he'd attend the dinner in the future if the group names the dinner after him.
17: ABC's Stephen Portnoy. A tragic scene in New York City Saturday involving a standoff, 2 deaths, and an explosion and a fire. ABC's Anthony Carlo was at the scene.
26: Cops came face to face with a man armed with a shotgun after getting a call from his wife at around noon.
27: The caller stated that her husband was armed and had a history with mental illness, and he quoted, kill them.
26: Patrol officers requested the NYPD's emergency service unit to the scene as they tried to make contact with the armed man. And suddenly, there was a large fiery explosion in the home where he was barricaded.
17: Inside the burning home, police discovered the bodies of 2 family members. The suspect, Keegan Thomas, was shot by police during the standoff. He's said to be in critical but stable condition. From California to Wisconsin, more than 100 million Americans under alerts for extreme heat warnings, watches, and advisories, and it all continues Sunday. Dave Packer, ABC News.
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5: 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Here's a wonderful example of that, drawing from a legendary adventure. 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

0: You are living in a new and fabulous land, surrounded by all that is generous and kind, while your hosts, heedless of your pleas, are planning, as is the custom of their country, to kill you in a strange and terrible manner.
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0: It is related that there lived in Baghdad a poor man called Sinbad the Porter, who earned his living carrying loads upon his back and head. One day, as he was sweating and staggering in the great heat, he passed the door of a house which to him seemed to belong to a rich merchant. Wearily, Sinbad the Porter set his load on the ground and sank onto a bench near the door. He marveled at the scented air and the sounds of birds from within the gardens. And after a few minutes, the door opened and a slave came toward him and bade the porter follow. And they went in and entered a great hall.
1: Welcome. Be at your ease. Will you allow me to ask your name and your trade?
2: Oh, master, I am called Sinbad the Porter, and I carry heavy loads for light payment.
1: Porter, your name is the same as mine, for I am called Sinbad the Sailor. I requested you to come here, for I saw you sitting outside my door, and your weariness and misery touched me.
2: Oh, master, in the name of Allah, do not blame me for my greed.
1: There is no need to be ashamed. There's no shame in poverty. When you have heard all my adventures, you will understand what trials I have had to undergo to purchase the wealth you see about you, with strange and terrible labors, with calamities and misfortunes which are hardly credible. Seat yourself by my side, partake of the food and wine you see about you, and I shall relate to you my extraordinary voyages. Then perhaps you will have more faith in your own destiny, which, unknown to you, has been written, and as it is written, must inevitably come to pass. You must know, O honorable porter who bears the same name as myself, that upon the death of my father, I found myself possessed of a considerable fortune which I spent in the accustomed excesses of youth. And when I found that my purse was nearly empty, I determined to travel, and going to the market, bought myself a lading of varied merchandise which was carried on board a ship just starting from Baghdad with other merchants. We made excellent time across the seas, trading to great profit from island to island, until one day, in mid-ocean, a tempest came upon us and the great seas broke our ship to pieces and washed all who were aboard into the gulfs of the water. Thanks to Allah, I found a plank, and clinging to it for several days, found myself thrown more dead than alive upon the beach of an island.
3: Undoubtedly, he is a stranger to our land. See how he dresses?
4: He is from some unfortunate ship that has foundered beyond. Allah have mercy on his soul.
3: He is alive.
5: Oh, stranger, we thought you dead and were about to carry your body for burial.
6: Water. Water. I shall die if I do not have water.
3: Quickly, carry him to the house.
1: And this they did, and offered me food and water. Until, having recovered, I was taken to be presented to the king, who received me with great joy, for I was a stranger, and it was the custom to behave in that fashion. And he said,
7: Sinbad, your escape has been a miraculous and wonderful story. Nevermore shall you want for that which you have lost. I have instructed the Grand Wazir to give you a sum of money and presents of your choosing.
1: I thanked the king, and because in his court I had seen a woman both noble and beautiful, with whom upon sight I had grown to love, I begged for her hand in marriage. This gift he granted me, and gave us a palace with servants and a following which was truly royal. I lived in the calmness of supreme joy for many months. And then I nourished the hope that I could leave the city and return to Baghdad. Here then was the beginning of the dreadful event which overtook me. I returned to my wife after presenting my plea to the king. And in my heart was a foreboding heavy and evil.
8: Oh, Sinbad, my treasure of treasures, what has befallen that you should show such unhappiness?
1: I spoke to the king within the hour.
8: And is this reason for tears?
1: And more. I have not spoken of it to you, my love, but of late I cherish the hope that we might return to my homeland, to Baghdad.
9: I long for it, both day and night. It never leaves me. I spoke of this desire to the king, and he turned a deaf ear.
8: Oh, you should have spoken of this to me before you went to the king. Perhaps you have angered him.
9: No, but...
8: Oh, I know. I know. It is the custom. You are now a citizen of the land. No citizen may leave it. Ah, but be of good cheer, my treasure. Here we may live out our lives fruitfully and in great joy. Come, I have a red bird to show you. He was caught only this morning.
9: But I could not rid my mind of the fears which grew one upon the other.

0: Now I bid you farewell, or I must prepare myself for what is to come.
1: And as I stood in his house, the friends and relations of my neighbor gathered, formed a procession, and the funeral went forward. The woman's body was placed in an open casket, dressed in her most beautiful garments and wearing the chief of her jewels. And the husband walked beside the coffin. We all proceeded with slow steps towards the place of burial. Now, the man Abdul, who had befriended me at the shore, explained what was to happen.
2: There, Sinbad, where the stone cover is being lifted, it covers a well of great depth.
3: That is where they lower the body?
2: Yes, and afterwards the husband will be put in. But he will surely die. Is there no escape? None. A large jar of water and 7 loaves will go with him. Then the stone cover will be replaced. As it is written, so must it be.
4: Look, he suffers this to be done with no complaint.
2: It would be useless.
1: Slowly my neighbor was lowered into the well. And then, as Abdul had spoken, the stone cover was replaced, and we all returned whence we had come. I was sick with fear at what I had seen. In all my travels, never had I witnessed so barbarous a custom. And though my love for my wife was great, my fear was greater. The only consolation I could find was in the thought that I should be the first to die, and therefore I would not suffer the burial alive. But this consolation was vain. For a short time afterwards, my wife fell ill of a strange malady. You will be well again. Oh, my love.
5: No. No, never again. I'm so weak. The day becomes as night.
1: My love, my treasure, do not speak in this way. I have sent for the highest physicians in the land. They will bring ointments with which to cure you. My jewel, you must live. You must.
5: Where are you? Sinbad. Sinbad.

0: She lingered on for a little time, and then, in spite of all the cares I could give, she died. My grief and horror knew no bounds, and I had no doubt as to my fate when the king came to visit me and consoled me over my approaching end.
1: Oh, Sinbad, I grieve for you, as do your true friends.
0: Master, my eyes have overflowed with weeping until they have become dry. There is nothing left for me but to beg at least for my own life.
1: This cannot be.
0: But I am a stranger. It is not just that I should have to suffer by your law. Is not my loss, the loss of my wife, sufficient agony to bear?
1: My poor friend, it is the custom, the law. But I shall walk beside you in the procession and weep with you, for I am exceedingly fond of you, Sinbad.
0: And so it was done. We came to the well beside the mountain which overlooked the sea, and my dear wife's body was lowered into it. And then, in spite of my struggles and lamentations, ropes were fixed under my arms, and tying a jar of water and 7 loaves of bread to my back, they began to lower me into the well.
2: Farewell, O Sinbad, farewell.
0: No, no, I do not deserve this. I cannot die like this. No! Their voices came from a greater and greater distance, echoing the mournful wail about me, until the sounds became lost in the blackness. Down, then deeper was I lowered, and then I reached the bottom. The rope end was released from above, and I saw the light of the opening disappear as they replaced the great stone cover and went their ways. I was alone in that fearful underground place, alone, with only the dead for my companions.
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0: I stood for long moments after the stone cover had been replaced over the well. And then my eyes became accustomed to the semi-darkness, and I took note of this mortuary cave, which I found to be strewn with old and new bodies. It filled me with indescribable horror. But being determined not to die out of hand, I made careful inspection of the cave. It was very high and stretched further than the eye could reach. And I noticed that many precious jewels and ornaments of gold and silver rested in countless numbers upon the ground. These, I realized, were the useless possessions of the dead. For 2 or 3 days I lived thus, ever searching for a way out, until I heard the stone cover of the wall being removed and a woman's body was lowered in its coffin. She, in turn, was followed by her mortal husband. I heard his cries of fear as he descended.
1: Please, Allah, be merciful, I do not wish to die.
0: And as with myself, the rope hurtled down after him and the stone cover was replaced. At first he did not see me, and I saw that he was a huge and powerful man. He fell to the ground and beat himself in the face and stomach with his fists. Hear me, your friend.
1: Who's there? Answer me, for the love of Allah. Who is it? I cannot see you. Who are you? Do not come nearer.
0: Be in peace, so, my friend. I am but Sinbad the sailor who was put into this place but a few short days ago.
1: You are human? You are alive, but I thought all who came here died.
0: The bread and water gives us nourishment for a little while. In that time, we may seek an escape.
1: There is no escape. It is Allah's will. I curse the woman I married that she should bring me to such an end.
0: No. Speak gently of her, friend. It is more the fault of yourself than hers. You should have seen to it in life that this horrible thing, this law, would be abolished.
1: It is the custom. No man can stop it. It is the custom.
0: With these words, he covered his head with his arms and rocked to and fro, weeping and crying out against his destiny and his departed wife. I withdrew for him, for it suddenly came to me that in this brute I would have much to fear. I had eaten and drunk sparingly, but my wants were little when compared with the girth of the stranger. And therefore I hid my remaining food and water and resolved to use them only in a most secret manner. But after the passing of 2 days, I knew that my companion had eaten his 7 loaves with huge appetite and was watching me to discover the hiding place of my own stores.
1: We are brothers, O Sinbad. Give me but a slice of your bread, else I must starve.
0: Well, there is but enough left for myself to give to you will hasten my death as well as your own.
1: Then tell me where you have concealed it, that I may better imagine the taste of bread and water, even though I may not share it with you.
0: Then, in an unguarded moment, he discovered the place where I had concealed my poor scraps and dregs of water. With a mighty lunge, he tore all from me, and like a wild beast began to devour the food. Wait! You leave nothing for me!
1: Oh, what fool are you, then? But live in peace with the knowledge that I did not have to wring it from you.
0: I saw then that I should have to kill this man at the earliest moment. For in his eyes I perceived a madness that would mean a more dreadful death for me than starvation. I left him then and went to search for a weapon with which to defend myself. And amongst the finery and wealth upon the ground, I found a jeweled dagger. And this I hid in my clothes and determined to use when the man again felt the pangs of hunger.
1: Oh, Sinbad. Oh, good friend, you may tell me. I promise upon my word that I shall share with you. There is more bread, more water. You have hidden it in another place. Give me but a scrap, a morsel, I beg you.
0: There is no more. We must lie down and die.
1: Oh, I know you have more. You do not suffer as I do. Tell me, for the love of Allah.
0: There is no more.
1: Oh, if another day passes, I shall die. Hear me, O Sinbad. Share with me your remaining food, and together we shall prolong our lives.
0: I have no more. You devoured the last of it.
1: You lie, you lie.
2: I speak the truth.
1: You lie!
2: No!
1: You're choking me! Stop!
0: His hands tightened about my throat, and as I felt my senses departing, I summoned all my strength to withdraw my dagger from its place and plunged it into his body. With a great sigh, he fell away from me and to the ground, where he died. And once more, I was alone with the dead.

0: 3 days and more passed. My food and water came to an end, and I gave myself up to Allah's will. It was then that I heard a noise of living breath and a movement as of steps somewhere in the deeper recesses of the cave. A great hope grew in me, for here was another being like myself, and I saw a dark shape huddled against the wall. Who is it? Who? Who are you?
1: Oh, have mercy, O master. Mercy. I am old, old and frail. Have mercy.
0: I did not see you lowered into the cave.
1: Nay, I was not. I come from the outside.
0: The outside? There is an escape from this place.
1: Yes.
0: Then why have you come here?
1: In my wickedness, I seek the wealth of those who are fallen in here. I beg of you, do not kill me for it. I am old and weak, and the treasures can do the dead no good.
0: No, I will not kill you, but you must lead me from this place.
1: I would gladly, but my age is upon me. I'm too weak. I must rest.
0: No! Now, for unless I reach food and drink, I shall surely die.
1: Then perhaps, for I perceive that you are strong in limb, perhaps you would carry me, for my weight is but that of an autumn leaf.
0: This will I do. Oh, good old man, climb upon my shoulders and lead me the way from this accursed place. And to my great joy, he did as I bade him. And after traveling countless passages, we came upon a hole which had been burrowed in the earth, and thence into the open air. About me were trees bearing the most succulent of fruits, and a silver stream was at my feet. I made to put the old man down to sate my hunger and thirst. But he did not move. Rather, he pressed his thighs more tightly around my neck and weighed down upon my shoulders with all his weight. And a great fear took me. I tried to throw the old man to earth, but he replied by pressing my throat until I was half strangled. And then he kicked me in the stomach until I got up.
1: Now, take me to the tree over there, for I am hungry. I desire to pluck of the fruits upon it. Go!
0: You're strangling me!
1: Go! Then perhaps I shall allow you to feed as befits a beast of burden.
0: All that day and night it stayed upon my shoulders, and I was no better than a beast of burden. In the morning I was aroused by a great kick and urged on to find his breakfast with blows from his fists and feet. I had never suffered such humiliation of spirit or discomfort of body. I could find no way to rid myself of him, and I cursed the virtuous impulse which had led me to help him. Rather, I thought I should have remained in the cave to die in peace. And then one day, after weeks of servitude, I found a gourd.
1: What is the purpose of that strange object lying before the tree over there?
0: It is a gourd, old man.
1: A gourd? What manner of thing is this?
0: It has many uses. In my land, it is a receptacle for wine.
1: Wine? You speak with strange words, Sinbad. What is wine?
0: Wine? It has been long since I tasted of it, but it is a sensation so delicate that one's senses cannot encompass the pleasure brought about by its use.
1: Oh, how is it made?
0: With the grape.
1: Then, you must make me wine, Sinbad. Go pick up the gourd and make me wine.
0: And I saw in his command an idea. And I did as I was bidden. I squeezed the grapes of a prolific vine into the gourd and allowed it to ferment. And when the fermentation had ceased, he ordered me to taste of it to test its quality.
1: Well, Sinbad?
0: It is very fair, old man.
1: And you drank it all yourself? Give me the gourd, slave!
0: Whereupon he carried the wine to his lips and drank it to the last drop and threw the gourd far off among the trees.
2: Soon the wine began to work on his brain. First he danced and jigged on my shoulders and then half collapsed with slack muscles. With a rapid movement, I threw the old man to the ground, then fell upon him and smashed his skull to pieces with a rock. And thus he died. May Allah have compassion upon his soul. I made my way to the shore where destiny willed I should find a party of sailors who had disembarked from an anchored ship to hunt for water and fruit. On hearing my tale, they marveled and explained that I had been a captive of the old man of the sea, that I was the first who had not been strangled. Then they took me to their ship where the captain received me kindly and we set sail. And after many days and many adventures, whereby I increased my wealth, I arrived once again in Baghdad and brought unto myself this place where we sit together.
3: Allah is good. How marvelous are your tales.
2: Now, my friend Sinbad the Porter, consider the labors which I have accomplished and the difficulties with which I have overcome. And tell me, if your estate of porter has not made for a more tranquil life than that which destiny reserved for me.
3: As Allah is with you, my master, I no longer regret my station. For all your riches, I could not endure such as you have described.
2: Ah, my friend, and neither shall you have to.
4: And Sinbad the sailor ordered fine garments brought to Sinbad the porter. And when he was clothed in these, he gave him pieces of gold and appointed him to be his major domo. So that the two lived together in perfect friendship and joy.

0: Escape has brought you The Voyages of Sinbad, adapted and directed by Anthony Ellis, starring Ben Wright as Sinbad. Featured in the cast were Joseph Kearns, Ted DeCorsia, Whitfield Connor, Herb Butterfield, Parley Bear, Amanda Blake, Georgia Ellis, Larry Thor, and Kurt Martell. The music for Escape was composed by Rimsky-Korsakov and conducted by Leith Stevens.
1: That exciting offering originally aired on June 7th, 1953. Quite an impressive cast in that one. British-born, American-based actor Ben Wright also starred as Scotland Yard Inspector Peter Black in the police drama Pursuit, and he put on a Chinese accent as Hey Boy in the radio western Have Gum Will Travel. And speaking of westerns, that Escape episode featured not one, but two Miss Kitty Russell portrayers, the original Gunsmoke radio actress Georgia Ellis, as well as Amanda Blake, who played the saloon gal on the television version. Well, I'm Greg Bell, and up next, it's our weekly visit with the adventures of Superman. As we continue the fall 1947 storyline, The Ruler of Darkness. We'll be right back.
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1: 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Known as the Ruler of Darkness, this storyline played out in the fall of 1947 and featured cub reporter Jimmy Olsen battling for his life. 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
10: Faster than a speeding bullet, more powerful than a locomotive, able to leap tall buildings at a single bound. 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
10: Today, in a desperate attempt to save young Jimmy Olsen's life, Superman streaks to California in search of a man named George Jacoby who has the same rare type blood as Jimmy.
13: A boy's life depends on my finding your husband in the next 15 minutes, Mrs. Jacoby. Please tell me where he is.
14: I don't know where my husband is, Superman.
13: You don't?
14: No. You see, George called up at lunchtime and said an important customer was in town.
13: Yes?
14: He was going out with him for the afternoon and said he might be late for dinner.
13: Well, didn't he say where he was going?
14: No, he didn't.
13: Great Scott, I... What'll I do now?

0: Adventures of Superman.
1: Following an operation for a fractured skull, which he suffered in some mysterious manner, Cub reporter Jimmy Olsen required an immediate blood transfusion. However, his blood was of an extremely rare type, and the only other person with the same type known to the Metropolis Red Cross was a man named George Jacoby, who had recently moved to California. With less than 20 minutes remaining in which to save Jimmy's life, Clark Kent secretly resumed his true identity of Superman and streaked across the continent to Pasadena, California, the home of George Jacoby. But to Superman's dismay, Mrs. Jacoby said that she had no idea where her husband could be found at that moment.
2: Think, Mrs. Jacoby, didn't your husband mention something that might give us a clue to where he is?
3: No, he didn't.
2: A restaurant, or a club, or some firm he does business with.
3: No, he didn't, Superman. He just said he was going out for the afternoon with his customer, and he might be late coming home for dinner.
2: Oh, I've got to find him, Mrs. Jacoby, I must. Now look, perhaps someone in his office will know where he went. Where does he work?
3: George is sales manager for the Thompson Shoe Company on 4th and Spring Street in Los Angeles.
2: Thompson Shoe Company, 4th and Spring. Fine.
3: His secretary's name is Miss Timmy.
2: Thanks, Mrs. Jacoby. Oh, by the way, is that your husband's picture on the piano?
3: Yes. Why?
2: Well, I just want to know him if I should see him. Goodbye, Mrs. Jacoby.
3: Goodbye.
2: Now to see Jacoby's secretary. Up and away! Try to remember, Miss Timmy. Are you sure Mr. Jacoby didn't say where he was going with his customer?
3: No, sir. He just said he wouldn't be back today.
2: I see. You say they left here about lunchtime?
3: That's right, Superman. They went out to play golf.
2: Oh? Where does Mr. Jacoby usually play? You should know that.
3: Well, yes. Usually he goes to his club.
2: Which club?
3: Well, he belongs to the Pine Hill Club in Westwood.
2: Fine, I'll have a look there.
3: Wait, he sometimes plays at Mr. Thompson's club. He's the president of our company.
2: So where's that?
3: The St. Andrews in Bel Air.
2: Okay, thanks again. I'll try them both.
3: Just a minute.
2: Yes?
3: He also plays at Longleat. Sometimes he likes the course there.
2: Any place else?
3: No, I don't think so. Oh,
2: thank goodness. So long. Well, Jacoby isn't on the Pine Hill course or in the clubhouse either. That leaves Bel Air and Long Beach, and only 10 minutes in which to find him and get him back to Metropolis. Away!
1: As Superman continues his desperate search for George Jacoby, Dr. Springer emerges from Jimmy Olsen's hospital room in Metropolis, 3,000 miles away. Editor Perry White walks forward anxiously to meet him.
4: Oh, doctor. Doctor, how is the boy?
5: He's sinking, Mr. White. Sinking fast.
4: Oh, no. Oh, doctor, do something. For heaven's sake, do something.
5: As we find a blood donor in the next few minutes, there's nothing we can do, I'm afraid.
4: Oh, great Caesar, there ought to be at least one person in the city of Metropolis with the same blood type as Jim's, no matter how rare it is. There are millions of people in this town.
5: Well, the Red Cross found only one.
4: Yes, and he's in California. And what good does that do?
5: None at all. Incidentally, what did Clark Kent mean when he said he had some sort of an idea for getting that fellow here from the coast?
4: No, Kent didn't know what he was talking about. He's all broken up. Well, you see, Doctor, all of us are very fond of Jim.
5: Of course. Say, what about Miss Lane's idea to make an appeal from your radio station for someone with Olsen's type blood?
4: Well, she's at the studio broadcasting an appeal with Jim's mother right now, but by the time she hears from anybody, if she does, and that person gets to the hospital,
5: I'm afraid it'll be too late, Mr. White. We've only got 5 or 10 minutes at most.
4: Oh, 10 minutes? Oh, doctor, isn't there anything else you can do to save that boy? Anything?
5: Not a thing. Unless I can give Olsen an immediate blood transfusion, there is nothing mortal man can do for him. Absolutely nothing.
6: We'll be back with more from The Adventures of Superman right after this break.
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7: Meanwhile, on a golf course in Long Beach, California, two men in sweaters and slacks are approaching the tee-off for the 12th hole.
8: What?
9: Well, that par in the last hole puts you two up, Wilson. Looks like you're too good for me.
10: Want to concede the match, Jacoby?
9: No, sir, not a chance. I'll go down fighting.
10: Ah, that's the spirit.
9: Okay, go on, shoot.
10: Right. Say, listen to that wind.
9: It came up awful suddenly. Do you think we're in
10: the storm? Holy smokes, look at this.
11: Excuse me, gentlemen.
10: What?
11: Sorry to break up your game.
9: Well, who are you?
11: Superman.
10: Superman.
11: Right. Your name is George Jacoby, isn't it?
9: That's right.
11: Now listen, a boy in Metropolis will die unless he receives a blood transfusion at once. Only you can save him, Mr. Jacoby.
9: I can?
11: Yes. According to Red Cross records, you have the same rare type blood he has. Are you willing to go back to Metropolis with me?
9: Why, yes, of course.
11: Wonderful. I knew you wouldn't refuse.
9: But you said he needs a transfusion at once. A plane will take hours.
11: I travel much faster than a plane, as you'll see. Come along.
10: Up with you.
11: There. Now, if only we're not too late.
10: Up and away!
11: Leaving Mr. Wilson standing open-mouthed on the golf course, Superman leaps high into the air with George Jacoby in his arms and streaks away to the east to Metropolis and Jimmy Olsen. Will the Man of Steel arrive in time to save Jimmy's life? We'll know in a moment when we return for the tense climax of today's episode. So keep

0: back to the adventures of Superman. Arriving at the Metropolis Hospital with George Jacoby, Superman disappeared, only to join Perry White a few minutes later in his guise of the mild-mannered, bespectacled Clark Kent. Together, they paced the floor tensely while Jimmy was given a blood transfusion. Then, with Lois Lane and Jimmy's mother, they waited through the long, anxious hours of the night. Now, as the gray dawn breaks over Metropolis, Lois has taken the fatigued Mrs. Olson into a lounge. Editor White and Kent are alone outside of Jimmy's room when the door opens. Dr. Springer, his face drawn from lack of sleep, joins them.
1: Well, Doctor?
2: Is he...
1: Olson's approaching the crisis now. I can't be sure, of course, but I think he'll pass it safely.
2: Oh, that's fine. Oh,
3: wonderful, wonderful. I'll tell his mother and Lois. They're in the lounge.
1: Oh, wait. If they're resting, I wouldn't disturb them till the crisis is over, Mr. White. As I say, I can't be sure Olson will come through.
2: Under the circumstances, Chief, maybe it's best not to.
1: All right, I'll wait. Olson's been calling for you, Kent.
2: He has? You mean he's conscious?
1: It's just partly. He seems to have something on his mind. He keeps calling for you. Might help him come out of the coma if he hears your voice.
2: Oh, swell. I'll go in and talk to him.
4: Oh, may I come along, Doctor?
1: Yes, but be very quiet, please.
4: I will, yes.
1: All right, this way. Just let him talk, Kent. Don't say much.
2: Okay.
5: Mr. Kent.
2: Yes, Jim. I'm right here.
5: Got to stop him, Mr. Kent.
4: What's that?
2: Quiet, Chief.
5: Got to stop him before it's too late.
2: Stop whom, Jim?
5: Stop him, Mr. Kent. Help me.
2: Yes, Jim.
5: Please help me.
4: What's the poor kid talking about?
2: I don't know, Chief, but I think he's trying to tell us about what happened to him.
5: Mr. Kent.
2: Yes, Jim.
5: Please help me before it's too late.
2: Of course I'll help you, Jim. Just tell me. Jim.
1: He's lost consciousness again.
4: Well, is he? Will he be all right?
1: I can't tell. There's no change yet.
2: Oh, I wonder what the poor kid was trying to tell me.
4: Probably nothing. He was delirious.
2: No, Chief, I think he wanted to tell me something important. He wanted me to help him. Help him to stop somebody. But who? Why?
1: That'll have to wait. You must leave now, both of you.
2: What?
1: This is the crisis.
4: Oh. Well, come on, Kent.
2: When will we know about him, Doctor?
1: Very soon. I'll call you as soon as the crisis is over.
2: Thanks. Good luck, Jim.
0: Quietly, Clark Kent and Perry White leave Jimmy Olsen's room. Will the boy reporter pass safely through his crisis? And what was he trying to tell Kent? Tomorrow's episode is tense and exciting, fellows and girls, so be sure to listen. Tune in, same time, same station, for Chapter 4 of Ruler of Darkness on The Adventures of...

0: Superman is a copyrighted feature appearing in Superman DC Comics magazines and is brought to you Monday through Friday at this same time by Kellogg's Pep, the Super Cereal.
1: Part 3 of The Ruler of Darkness will present the fourth installment of that long-running fall 1947 Superman storyline at the same time and day on your local radio station next week. I'm Greg Bell, and earlier we had Ben Wright in the Escape production, The Voyages of Sinbad. Well, my question this time is about his final acting credit. Wright was the voice of Grimsby, Prince Eric's loyal guardian, in a 1989 Disney animated motion picture. I'll name it and wrap up When Radio Was right after this.
2: I am the Whistler, and I know many things, for I walk by night. I know many strange tales hidden in the hearts of men and women who have stepped into the shadows. Yes, I know the nameless terrors of which they dare not speak.
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2: It was night, but even with the protection of darkness, Max Tyler crouched low on the apartment house fire escape. He was tense, alert, ready to run. And suddenly it happened.
3: Across 12 chilling episodes, The Whistler stories lead you step by step through the setup and the slip-up, the double-cross and the downfall.
4: All right, now come on, move. I can let you have it and you'll be another dead burglar. Double-cross, huh? I said move.
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1: 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Before the break, we were talking about Ben Wright's final acting role. 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A few months before its release, Wright passed away at age 74. I'm Greg Bell, and that'll do it this time around, but hey, remember to visit the website, whenradiowas.com. 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
13: From ABC News, I'm Chuck Siebertson. Good morning. Still going up.
14: According to Gas Buddy, the national average for a gallon of regular gas is once again over $4, prices that are expected to keep rising. The cost of diesel, again, over $5 a gallon.
15: To see prices reaching over $5, close to $6, is rough.
14: Gas prices in California are nearing $6 a gallon, the highest in the country. Prices which experts say, given the hurricane season, war in Ukraine, and historic shortfalls in the U.S. Strategic Petroleum Reserves, could remain for a while. Dave Packer, ABC News, New York.
13: Threats of an escalating war with Iran. After nearly 2 weeks of deadly air attacks, the U.S. and Iran have stopped, at least for the moment. The Houthis, an Iranian proxy group in Yemen, have opened a new front targeting Saudi Arabian oil exports. ABC's Matt Rivers and Amman Jordan.
16: President Trump meeting with his national security team on Friday to discuss next steps, saying this week he's considering a massive attack on Iran.
17: There's two ways. I mean, it's... You can just keep doing exactly what we're doing and take them apart piece by piece. We could do it in a more rapid fashion, which we might do. Or we can negotiate with them, which we're also doing right now.
16: The president saying the U.S. is still in touch with the Iranians and insisting that they are desperate to make a deal.
13: A wanted notice has been issued by German officials for a 21-year-old man with ties to Islamic groups suspected in a van ramming near Berlin's Pride Festival. It left one person dead and at least 16 others injured. Several people were also stabbed, police say. At least 100,000 people are confined to their homes or evacuated because of the wildfires burning in Spain, say emergency officials. Some fires outside Madrid are under control, they say. Over another 100,000 are evacuated because of wildfires in France. You're listening to ABC News.
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13: Drones change policing. Los Angeles police say they use drones to aid first responders in a pilot program began nearly a year ago. What about privacy concerns? LAPD Chief Jim McDonald.
20: We don't record until they get over the call, right before they get to the call, and then when they get over the call, when they leave the call to come back, the recording is turned off. So we're not looking at anything to and from the call.
13: LA Police Chief says the drones can travel as fast as 42 miles per hour. Should cities ban large overnight gatherings? Citing concerns about gun violence, Rochester, New York just banned crowds of 10 or more people in public spaces after 11 p.m. without a permit. Mixed reaction in another city in the state, Buffalo.
21: Places that it's happening, like hotspots, should be observed to see what the patterns are.
22: My biggest concern is just how people would go about doing their everyday things. Like some people have like gatherings, like birthday parties and stuff like that.
13: Typhoon Newell has weakened to a tropical storm in southern China. Over 800,000 people are evacuated. Welcome to Philly. LeBron signs have popped up in the city after LeBron James announced online he's signing with the 76ers. Fellow athletes excited. Philadelphia Eagles safety Andrew McCubbin.
23: One of my favorite players growing up, and I know he had the end of his career, so it's coming to an end. So it'd be dope, you know, to go down the street and watch him play. So it's exciting for the city of Philly.
13: Chuck Sievertson, ABC News.
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1: I'm Greg Bell, and we open with comedy as we travel to Summerfield, and then a bit of adventure as we make our weekly visit with Chandu the Magician. The Great Gildersleeve is credited as being radio's first spinoff, having grown out of the highly rated comedy program Fibber McGee and Molly. It launched in August of 1941 and aired on radio well in the late 1950s. The driving premise found Wistful Vista resident Throckmorton P. Gildersleeve relocating to Summerfield in order to become the legal guardian for his orphan niece and nephew, Marjorie and Leroy Forrester. Which brings us to this episode. It finds Gildy having dinner with the parents of Marjorie's fiancé, Bronco Thompson, played by Richard Crenna. Mary Lee Robb is Marjorie, and Mr. and Mrs. Thompson voiced by Joseph Kearns and Jeanette Nolan. Let's head back to January 25th of 1950.
4: The Great Gildersleeve!

0: Now let's see what's going on in Summerfield. A couple of weeks ago, the great Gildersleeve was introduced to his niece Marjorie's future in-laws, Mr. and Mrs. Thompson. It wasn't exactly love at first sight.
1: That Mrs. Thompson. I never trust a woman who wears glasses on a chain. Lights on in the living room. Marjorie must have company. Probably Bronco Thompson. I'll be glad when they get married, and I can have the living room back again. Of course, I'll have Bronco's mother, too. Can't win.
2: Hey, Unc!
1: Leroy, what are you doing hiding out here in the bushes?
2: I'm making money. Bronco gave me a quarter to stay out of the living room. They're talking in there.
1: Oh?
2: You can see them through the porch railing.
1: I don't want to look, Leroy. Where can you see them?
2: Right here. They're sitting by the fire.
1: Huh?
2: All they do is talk, talk, talk. What do they talk about?
1: Never mind. Get your bicycle off the front walk and put it in the garage.
2: Okay. Get on, Unc. I'll push you down the driveway.
1: No, thank you. I'll carry in the garbage can. Wonder what Bronco and Marjorie are talking about.
3: Oh, Bronco, I'm so happy.
4: Yeah, me too. Just think, Marge, we're going to be able to sit together and look at the fire all the rest of our lives.
3: Uh-huh.
4: Only one thing bothers me, Marge.
3: What is it, Bronco?
4: Does Mr. Gildersleeve like my mother and father?
3: Well, of course he does.
4: Well, we promised each other, Marge, that we'd tell each other everything, and I intend to keep my promise.
3: But...
4: I'm going to speak the truth. I'm worried.
3: About what?
4: Well, Mr. Gildersleeve came over to our house and met my mother and father, and that was the end.
3: The end?
4: Marge, my mother's wondering why he hasn't invited them over to your house. There, I said it.
3: Bronco, I know that Unky... Well, he just hasn't thought about it.
4: Well, you know how mothers are. They're funny about those things.
3: Well, I know Uncle Mort would love to have them over if he knew they'd like to come.
5: Hello, children.
3: Oh, hello, Unky.
4: Oh, good evening, Mr. Gildersleeve.
5: Well, a nice fire. How are you, Bronco?
4: Oh, just fine. My mother and father are fine, too.
5: Oh? Well, good, good.
3: I was just thinking, Unky, you haven't seen Mr. and Mrs. Thompson since we went to dinner at their house.
5: No. Guess your folks don't get into Summerfield very often, Bronco.
4: Oh, they'd come in any time if they had some place to come to, Mr. Gildersleeve.
5: Well, there's a lot of interesting spots in Summerfield. We have a fine library, lots of books, a zoo. The park is nice, too, in the summer.
3: Uncle Mort, Bronco means they'd come in if they had an invitation.
5: Oh, well, they can always come in and see us anytime at all.
4: Mr. Gildersleeve, I hope you'll forgive me, but how about Tuesday?
5: Tuesday? Well, I think I'd better check my calendar, Bronco. Let's see. What do I do on Tuesday night?
3: You read the paper, listen to Fibber McGee and Molly, and go to bed.
5: I'll tell you what I'll do, Bronco. I'll phone your mother tomorrow, and we'll make a definite date.
4: Oh, fine, Mr. Gildersleeve. That'll be dandy.
5: Yeah. Just peachy.

0: I'm coming, Bertie. Don't have to blow the plaster down off the ceiling.
1: Hi, Unc.
0: Good morning, Leroy.
1: Good morning, Uncle Mort. Here's the telephone.
0: What?
1: The Thompson's number is Broadmoor 663.
0: Oh, for Marjorie, I can't call Mrs. Thompson on an empty stomach.
1: No, you gotta use a telephone. Uncle Mort, you promised Bronco you'd call his mother this morning and make a date for him to come over, and now you're not going to get out of it.
2: Are they coming over here?
1: Well, they most certainly are.
2: Oh, for corn's sake.
0: Marjorie, the Thompsons aren't even out of bed yet. I can't invite them over to dinner before breakfast.
1: Well, they've had breakfast. Mrs. Thompson gets the family up at 6:30.
0: Yeah, she would.
1: Breakfast is at 7. She washes the dishes at 7:30. Beds are made at 7:45, and by 8 o'clock she has the housework done. It's now 7:15.
0: Well, I can't call her now. I might get her right in the middle of lunch.
1: Uncle Mort.
0: Eh? All right, give me the telephone.

0: Hello?
1: Hello, is this Mrs. Thompson?
0: Yes, it is.
1: Well, guess who this is.
0: Good morning, Mr. Gildersleeve.
1: Good morning, Mrs. Thompson. I was telling Bronco last night I'd like to have you folks come over some evening and have dinner with us.
0: Thank you. Edward and I will be very happy to come.
1: Well, good. How about Friday?
0: No, I don't think we can possibly come Friday.
1: You can't? Well, that's too bad. We're all looking forward to seeing you. But that's the way things go. Better luck next time.
0: We could make it for Saturday night.
1: Saturday? Zeke.
0: Beg your pardon?
1: I mean, great, great. Saturday is fine. Saturday evening.
0: Very well, and thank you, Mr. Gildersleeve.
1: Thank you. See you Saturday. Ta-ta, Mrs. Thompson.
0: Ta-ta, Mr. Gildersleeve. Oh, Edward.
2: Yes, my dear.
0: We're having dinner with Mr. Gildersleeve Saturday.
2: Who's Gildersleeve?
0: Marjorie's uncle.
2: Oh, yes. What about him?
0: We're having dinner with him.
2: Martha, wouldn't you rather go to a good movie?
0: No, Edward. It's the correct thing to do. I feel we owe it to our Bronco to find out all we can about Marjorie's family.
2: Why go to dinner? Do we have to find out what they eat?
0: Mr. Gildersleeve invited us to dinner, and it's proper that we go. I want to show Mr. Gildersleeve that we observe correct social behavior.
2: Sounds like an uproarious evening.
3: Bertie!
4: Yes, Mr. Gildersleeve?
3: Bertie, there's a lot to do. You better get a pencil.
4: Yes, sir.
3: I want you to write these things down, Bertie. I'm having Mr. and Mrs. Thompson over Saturday for dinner and the evening. It's going to be extra special.
4: Yes, sir. I'm ready. What's going to happen?
3: Well, first of all, we'll have dinner.
4: Shall I write that down?
3: No, Bertie, we always have dinner. I want you to write down what we're going to have for dinner. How about a nice standing rib roast?
4: All right. I got it.
3: Now, let's see. You take it from there, Bertie. Fix up the best dinner you ever cooked. Outdo yourself.
4: Outdo myself. I'll write that down.
5: What's going on? Bertie taking dictation?
3: No, my boy. I'm getting things organized for the Thompson dinner Saturday night. You're in on this, too, you know.
5: What can I do? I'm just a little kid.
3: Leroy, everybody has to pitch in. Dinner will be at 6 o'clock sharp, real deluxe. We're going to have finger bowls, three forks, and separate plates.

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0: Well, this is the day the great Gildersleeve entertains his niece's prospective in-laws at dinner. And no host has ever prepared for an important occasion with more elaborate care.
1: Hi, Unc. Where you been?
2: Is this going to be an interview, Leroy? Downtown. Where's Marjorie?
1: She went to the beauty parlor. She's getting a complete overhaul. What'd you bring home, Unc?
2: This is a book, my boy. A very interesting book called Etiquette by Emily Post.
1: What is it, a mystery story?
2: Probably a mystery to you, my boy. This is a complete guide to good manners for the entire family. We've got to be on our toes, Leroy. You, Bertie, and all of us. This may be a rough night.
1: Unc, there's no use in a little kid sitting around here after dinner. Can I go over to Piggy's house?
2: No, Leroy. We don't go off and leave our guests, no matter how much we'd like to.
1: But, Unc!
2: I'm going to need you here tonight.

0: my boy.
1: Are you kidding?
0: I'm not kidding. When we have coffee in the living room, I thought you might build a big fire in the fireplace.
1: Oh, boy!
0: Yeah. Then I might call on you to play a piece on the piano.
1: Oh, brother.
0: Leroy, you know how hard it is to talk to the Thompsons. We may even show home movies.
1: Yeah? What with?
0: Well, going over this afternoon and borrow Judge Hooker's projector.
1: Keen, Unc. You gonna rent a Hopalong Cassidy film?
0: Yeah, well, no. I'm gonna show the movies I took last summer of the Ridge Falls Waterworks. Run along, Leroy. Wanna see what Emily Post says? I know what's correct. It won't do any harm to double check. Now, let's see what's correct. Invitations and regrets. Wish the Thompsons would send regrets. Balls and dances. Preparations for weddings. Hey, this book will come in handy there. Christenings. Love christenings. The well-appointed house. Well, we're all right on appointments. I borrowed Katie's silver candlesticks and Peavy's picture of Washington crossing the Delaware. Formal dinners. Here we are. Oh, Bertie!
2: You call me, Miss Gilsey?
0: Yes, Bertie. Everything coming along all right out in the kitchen?
2: Yes, sir. But I couldn't get that standing rib roast you wanted.
0: Oh? No standing ribs, eh?
2: So I settled for a rump roast.
0: Yeah. Well,
2: I hope that's okay.
0: Yeah, rump roast is fine ordinarily, Bertie, but for a formal-type dinner like this, certain meats are prescribed.
2: Yes, sir.
0: For instance, Emily Post recommends rack of lamb.
2: Lamb, huh?
0: Mm-hmm.
2: Mr. Gilsley, which part is the rack?
0: Well, the rack is, it's the part that, Bertie, why don't you take the rump roast back and talk to the butcher about that, huh?
2: Well, Bertie's got a lot to do, but I guess she can do that, too.
0: Yeah, fine, Bertie. We want to observe all the little niceties prescribed for such an occasion, don't we?
2: What other little niceties have you got in mind, Mr. Gilsey?
0: Well, we might just refresh ourselves on a few things here, both of us. For instance, Emily Post says when you clear the table for dessert...
2: I'll take care of clearing the table, Mr. Gilsey. Bertie knows how to load it, and she knows how to unload it. Miss Emily Post may know all about them little niceties, but when all is said and done, Bertie gets to dinner.
0: Oh, yes, I know that,
2: It's Bertie. Up to Bertie. Miss Emily Post may know how to serve it, but when all is said and done, it's up to Bertie.
0: Now, Bertie...
2: Miss Emily Post can write all the books she wants to, but when all is said and done... You know who it's up to, Mr. Gilsey?
0: Yes, Bertie.
2: That's right, it's up to Bertie.
0: Better put Emily Post away and go over to Judge Hooker's. From now on, it's up to Bertie.

0: Well, the judge's shrubbery needs pruning. Wonder why the old goat doesn't come out and nibble it off. Yeah, I like that. Yeah, you can hardly see the picket fence. What a way to keep a gate closed, tied with rope. Sounds like inner sanctum. Yeah, the judge will want to come over and meet the Thompsons tonight, but I'm not going to invite him. Besides, he'd hog the conversation. Oh, what a doorbell. He'll probably want me to have a cup of tea. I can hear him just now.
1: Well, come in, Gildy. I was just brewing a pot of tea. Well, come in, Gildy. I was just brewing a pot of tea.
0: I knew it.
1: What?
0: Nothing, Horace. I only have a minute.
1: So oh, you want the movie projector, don't you, Gildy?
0: That's right, Judge. Very kind of you to lend it to me.
1: Not at all, friend. I have it right here. Showing home movies is an ideal way to entertain friends for an evening.
0: Huh?
1: Are you having anyone other than Bronco's family, Gildy?
0: No, Horace. I'm just returning an obligation.
1: Of course. I've never had the pleasure of meeting Marjorie's future in-laws.
0: Well, they're pretty cultured people, Judge.
1: Just the type I feel most at home with.
0: Sorry, Judge, but you know our dining room suite has only 6 chairs.
1: Oh. Well, Mr. and Mrs. Thompson, Bronco and Marjorie, that's 4. Leroy and you...
0: That's 6, Judge. 6. That's not the kind of a dinner where you can just drag up a piano stool and pitch in.
1: Oh, of course not. But in such a case, serving buffet style is in good Emily Post tradition.
0: Ah, well, Emily Post is not in charge tonight. It's up to Bertie. Now, if you'll just let me have your little projector.
1: Oh, yes, Gildy. Have you ever operated one of these machines?
0: No, but I'll get the hang of it, Judge.
1: It just occurred to me that since you're using my projector, perhaps I should join the party and operate the machine for you.
0: Oh, my goodness. Judge, come on over after dinner and meet the Thompsons if you must.
1: Oh, thank you. My, I never battled so hard to get an invitation, but I won.
0: Well, I should have known better than to lock horns with an old goat. But remember, after dinner, Judge.

0: Well, it's so nice having our two families together at dinner, isn't it, Unky?
1: Oh, yes, indeed, Margie. I've been wanting to pay Mr. and Mrs. Thompson back ever since they had us over at their house.
2: The roast was wonderful, Gildersleeve. I enjoy a good rump roast.
1: Well, we were going to have rack of lamb, but they ran out of racks. Oh. Would anybody care for another helping of chocolate mousse?
3: I would.
1: Sit down, Leroy.
2: Wonderful.
1: Fine, Mr. Thompson. I'll have Bertie bring it right in. Bertie!
2: No more mousse, thank you.
1: Oh?
0: I'm afraid Edward was still talking about the roast, Mr. Gildersleeve.
1: Oh.
3: Did you call me, Mr. Gildersleeve?
1: Yes, Bertie. I thought perhaps somebody would like more of the mousse. How about you, Mrs. Thompson?
0: Oh, good heavens, no, Mr. Gildersleeve. One must watch one's figure, you know.
1: Well, I wouldn't worry about that if I were you. You have a very girlish figure for your age.
0: Thank you.
3: No more mousse, then?
1: Oh, Bronco?
4: Oh, no thanks, Mr. Gildersleeve.
1: Guess not, Bertie.
3: Nobody else wants anyway.
1: Leroy.
3: I'm sitting down.
1: Growing boy.
0: Bertie, I must tell you how very much we enjoyed your delightful dinner. It was simply delicious.
5: Well, thank you, ma'am.
2: Yes, Bertie, wonderful. Excellent. Don't you agree, Martha?
0: I just said so, Edward.
2: Oh, yes, of course.
1: All of us enjoyed Bertie's cooking.
5: You're all nice to say that. Today when Mr. Gildersleeve started waving Emily Post at me, I said Emily Post can write all the books she wants to. And when all said and done, it's up to Bertie.
1: Shall we adjourn to the living room for black coffee?

0: Oh, grand coffee, Gildersleeve.
1: Yeah, I'm glad you like it. Care for a third cup, Mr. Thompson?
0: No, thanks. What happened to the young lovers?
2: Marjorie and Bronco went for a walk.
3: Lucky them.
0: Nice and quiet in here.
1: Yes, since Judge Hooker went for a drink of water.
0: Yes, indeed. Quiet.
4: As I was saying, Mr. Thompson, I made no secret of my desire to make your acquaintance this evening. I insisted on coming.
0: Oh, I see.
1: The judge is an old family friend, Mr. Thompson. Lawyer.
4: I understand you are interested in first editions. Well, I once saw a first edition of Poor Richard's Almanac, and it seems to me...
5: Excuse me, Miss Thompson.
2: Yes, Bertie?
5: You admired my dinner so much, I thought you'd like one of my personal recipes, and I wrote it down for you.
2: Oh, how thoughtful. Isn't it, Edward?
0: What? Oh, excellent, delicious dinner.
4: And it seems to me that Benjamin Franklin should have used...
5: I call it Bertie's potluck cake.
1: Yeah, all right, Bertie. Bertie, she can read it later.
5: Yes, sir.
4: And it seems to me, Mr. Thompson, that Franklin's Poor Richard...
5: You try it, Miss Thompson. Let me know how you make out.
2: Thank you, Bertie.
4: Getting back to Poor Richard's almanac...
1: Judge, you and Bertie are hogging the conversation.
4: Oh? Well, when does the feature film start?
0: Yes, let's see the home movies, Gildersleeve.
1: Well, Leroy built such a big fire, I'm afraid it's too bright in here at the moment. So while we're waiting, Leroy might entertain us by playing a piece on the piano. Leroy?
2: Does Leroy play?
3: Well...
2: I love good music.
4: Go ahead, Leroy.
3: Okay. I will now play a little Tchaikovsky.
1: The boy loves Tchaikovsky.
2: Do you hear that, Edward? Isn't it marvelous?
0: Huh? Oh, yes, delightful dinner.
1: I hope he hits that C sharp. C sharp, Leroy.
3: Yeah, I'll start over.
1: 6 years he's been making the same mistake. Zeke.
3: I'll get it this time.
1: He's nervous, I guess, folks. Never mind, Leroy. Pour some water on the fire and we'll have the movies. Now, this reel gets a little technical, folks. I call it the story behind your faucet. Now, watch. You know what that is? That's a close-up of a snifter valve. We use those at the water department... And there's a shot of me at my desk. I took that myself. That's why you can't see anything but my feet. Now, that's a view of the Big Ridge Dam. Now look over there at the left, where the trees are. Oop, it's gone. Anyway, that was the pump house. I took more movies of the waterworks than I thought. But everybody seems fascinated. That's a girl walking along there. I don't know who it is. She was hitchhiking on the road to Ridge Falls. There's a good view now, but it's blurred. Somebody walked in front of the camera. I think it was Jesse Campbell. The excavation you see right now is they were laying some new pipe. And right there you see a piece of the pipe. It's behind the log. Now here's the water tank, full of water, with the sun going down behind it. Kind of dramatic. Well, guess that's all. It's a very interesting trip. Turn on the lights, Leroy.
3: Okay.
1: Well, how'd everybody like the movies? Over. They're all asleep.
3: Yeah, I woke up just in time.
1: What an evening. Gildersleeve, you're a big flop. You've disgraced little Marjorie.
2: Hey, Mr. Thompson's waking up.
1: I've never been so embarrassed in my life.
0: Martha, turn over on your side. You're snoring again.
2: But, oh, good heavens. Was I asleep?
1: Well, you just dozed off for a second.
2: Edward! Wake up! Wake up!
0: Oh, yes, of course.
1: Pretty warm in here, of course. Big dinner, too.
2: Oh, dear. Mr. Gildersleeve, can you ever forgive us?
4: Huh?
2: I've never been so embarrassed in my life. How could we have done such a thing?
1: Well, these things happen. Don't you give it a thought.
2: Edward! For heaven's sake.
0: Oh, yes, delicious dinner.
5: Mr. Gildersleeve, you must think we're terrible.
1: Now, Mother, it's all right.
5: Oh, we've disgraced our poor Bronco.
1: No, you haven't. Dry your tears, Mother. Who cares? It's all in the family. Kick the judge, Leroy.

0: Well, good night, Mrs. Thompson.
1: Good night, Mr. Gildersleeve. It was a lovely evening, really.
2: Oh, yes, lovely evening. Good night, Mr. Gildersleeve.
3: I'm Leroy.
2: Oh, yeah. Leroy, I enjoyed your singing very much.
3: Did I sing?
0: Leroy played the piano, Mr. Thompson.
2: Oh, he's a very talented boy.
1: Oh, dear. Edward, come get in the car.
0: No. You ought to be careful driving home, Mr. Thompson.
2: Oh, Mrs. Thompson drives. I merely sit behind the wheel.
0: Well, take it easy, folks. Good night, Bronco.
4: Good night, Mr. Gildersleeve. Good night, Marge.
5: Good night, Bronco.
0: See you all soon.
6: Good night. Good night. Good night.
0: Be careful.
7: Oh, brother, what a family. No chance of Mr. Thompson going to sleep at the wheel, though. I'll bet Martha gives him an earful on the way home. Edward? Good night, everybody.
8: From January 25th, 1950, Harold Perry as Gildersleeve, Mary Lee Robb as Marjorie, Richard Crenna as Bronco, Walter Tetley as Leroy, and Lillian Randolph as Bertie. The Thompsons voiced by Joseph Kearns and Jeanette Nolan. Now, in May of that year, they would air the famous Marjorie and Bronco wedding episode. 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After living with Uncle Mort for a few years, the newlyweds would move next door. And later, they had twins. Well, Bronco actor Richard Crenna also played a couple cracking-voiced teenage characters on the radio. He was Walter Denton on Our Miss Brooks, and boyfriend Oogie Pringle on A Date with Judy. Crenna later starred in the 1950s television sitcom The Real McCoys, and he carved out a nice long motion picture career, with roles in The Sand Pebbles, Wait Until Dark, Body Heat, and some of the Rambo films, in which he played Sylvester Stallone's former commanding officer, Colonel Troutman. Well, I'm Greg Bell, and when we continue on When Radio Was, we'll make our weekly visit with Chandu the Magician. 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
5: Chandu the Magician. Good evening, ladies and gentlemen. The makers of White King Soap present for your enjoyment Chandu the Magician. At the gypsy camp in the wooded Balkan mountains, young Nicholas Karowitz, formerly the crown prince, secretly tells Frank Chandler of an ominous quarrel between Foreign Minister Jan Metsos, head of the present regime, and the strange Russian who calls himself Prince Dmitri. Both have received orders from the powerful, unknown figure Chandler is risking his life to defeat. Meanwhile, in her brightly painted gypsy wagon, an old woman reads the future for Betty Regent. Bob listens horrified to a prediction that Betty is to fall under the curse of Mulga, an ancient oriental spell of black magic. For the first time, he senses his own danger, knowing now what Dmitri meant when he mockingly insisted that Bob and Betty must be his friends. And outside the wagon at the campfire, a strange gypsy sings a fiery, menacing song and then swiftly disappears among the dark pines. Chandu, the magician.
6: Who was this strange one? Where is he? The madman.
17: No, you won't find him around here. He's on his way back to the mountain.
6: We have many men, Chandu. We will follow him and bring him back to the fire. He will sing a different song when our knives are at his throat. Vidbratri!
17: No, you and I'll follow him alone, Lupu. He must be one of Estaban's men.
18: But then Estaban knows you're going up there, Frank. You can't go now.
17: I've got to, Dot.
18: Or you'll be killed.
17: Well, that song might not have been intended just for me. It could have meant the whole camp.
19: Oh, it was too, Uncle Frank. Blanca said so.
6: Blanca is a wise woman, Chandu. She knows.
20: She sure does. She wants to tell you something, Uncle Frank.
17: Not now, Bob. Lupo and I must be on our way. Warning or no warning.
6: Aye, Blanca knew when the camp was made that this was a bad clearing. She said the signs were bad.
17: She was right. It's too close to the mountain trail. No wonder Estaban was suspicious.
18: Oh, we should have stayed at the castle after all.
19: And miss all this?
6: No, Pani. This camp is for only one night. Tomorrow you will be in the Valley of the Diablo, far from this place.
17: I'll see you there, Dot.
6: It is a warm valley, even in winter, when the snow lies deep. Many small pools of hot water boil up from deep in the earth. Men call them the Devil's Necklace.
20: Hey, that ought to be solid. We can go swimming.
17: Listen, Bob.
18: Oh, it's the Stabens gypsies.
19: It's coming from right over our heads.
17: Oh, it can't be that close to the mountain.
6: No, Chandu. But you see this, how do you say, cliff behind us? It goes up for 1,000 feet.
20: Yeah?
6: And at the top is a small flat place where men may look down into this valley.
19: How do you know, Lupu?
20: I thought nobody ever went near a Stabens place up there.
6: I have not gone there, Pan, but I have walked in these mountains when I was a child.
17: We're wasting time, Lupu. That fellow will be too far ahead of us.
20: Well, if it's as easy as all that to get up to that mountain, how come they keep saying nobody can find the way?
17: Well, I told you what I think, Bob. Nobody really wants to find it. Come on, Lupu.
18: Wait, Frank. Come over here for a moment.
19: Lupu, who do you think Estaban is? Uncle Frank doesn't think he's a gypsy at all.
17: What is it, Dot?
18: Tell me what to do if Estaban's men raid the camp tonight.
17: Oh, I don't think they will, Dot. That fellow had a good look around while he was singing. We could see it was just an ordinary gypsy camp.
18: Yeah, but what if they do come?
17: Do nothing. You saw how they went about it the other day in Lubova. They're terrorists. If they come, it'll only be to frighten these people into moving on.
18: Oh, I wish we hadn't come up here.
17: Dot, I wouldn't leave you and Betty here if I thought anything would happen to you.
18: Well, no, but...
17: Just don't let Bob get any ideas and start a fight if they do come. Well, let us go, Dot. We'll be all night on the way to the mountain, the best we can do.
18: All right, Frank. Oh, useless to say be careful. But don't take any chances, will you?
17: Not a chance. All right, Lupo. Let's go.
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17: We can rest a few minutes, Lupo. Well, we made good time.
6: He does not know we follow on his heels like wolves. Did Chandu?
17: I hope not. We don't want to get too close to him either. You know, it seems to me if we follow this ravine, we'll come out at about the point of the scimitar on the mountain.
6: Anno, anno. When I'm an old man, my grandchildren shall hear the story of how we came alone to the evil mountain.
17: By that time, I hope the story of Esteban will be forgotten, like a bad dream.
6: Nicti, what have you thought what we will do if we shall meet Esteban himself?
17: Well, that'll depend on who he turns out to be.
6: If he is the man who killed my brother...
17: Let's get this straight now, Lupu. This is no time for personal feuds. And there's a law to deal with murderers.
6: Law? You say Jan Metzos is protecting Esteban. What does he think of law?
17: You're not to kill Esteban.
6: I have followed a murderer over the earth for many years. If he is Esteban,
17: Lupo,
6: I will...
17: when you joined the Brotherhood, you swore to put its work before anything else. As we all do.
6: Ano Chandu, but...
17: it's not easy. I know that myself.
6: Gebas, you are not like me. With hate burning in your heart like a white flame.
17: That's true. I've learned better.
6: If I had learned the secrets of the East like you, I would have killed the black-hearted one with magic long ago.
17: Oh, no, you wouldn't. Well, the power would be gone. Lupu, I want your word that you won't kill Esteban if he is the man. Or you'll turn back now.
6: I can only tell you this, Chandu. If I look into his face, I will try to remember my oath. Do not send me back.
17: All right. We'll let it go at that. Let's go on now.
6: Chandu, is it true you can look into a crystal and see even more than the wisest gypsy?
17: I don't know about that, Lupu. Some of them know the ancient secrets, too. It's true that...
6: what is that? Esteban?
17: No. It's a message for me. Perhaps from my teacher in India.
6: But you cannot hear it, Chandu. You have not brought the crystal.
17: I have only to stretch out my hand. It is here.
6: Aye. It is beyond thinking. I will go away where I cannot hear.
17: No, you needn't, Lupo. Look into the crystal with me, if you like.
6: There is a light in it. And now, it is like a picture. Chandu, you know where that room can be?
17: It's in the home of a friend of mine in Cairo. See? There she is.
6: But she is with Dimitri. See his white face like the belly of a snake. But why should he be in Cairo?
17: That's what I'd like to know. Nicholas said Dimitri was going into hiding, but surely, if I can only hear what they say.
0: Now I know you have dared to invoke the curse of Mulca upon him, and upon his sister and her children.
6: Do you understand this, Chandung?
17: Let me hear them.
1: Then you know he will be well advised to give up his interference and return to America.
0: What is it to you whether he goes or stays?
17: How I'll know at last.
1: You are naive, Naji. You should know better than anyone living that I make use of black magic only to serve another purpose.
0: What purpose, sir? This time?
17: This time?
1: Your friend, Mr. Chandu, is too close to the truth.
6: Ah, good, good, Chandu.
1: That is why I have come to you, Naji.
0: Tell me what you want of me.
1: Only to persuade him to remove his meddling fingers from Balkan affairs.
17: Yes, that would suit him very well.
0: You believe I would do this even if he were meddling, as you say?
1: Ecoute, there are important events shaping themselves. I do not arrange them. But I have instructions to dispose of Mr. Chandler.
17: But whose instructions? That's what I want to know.
0: Your evil power has failed. He is too strong.
1: Father Thu, it only takes longer than I had expected. Madame Regent, for instance.
0: She does not find you as fascinating as the other women have, Dimitri.
1: You need not smile. In time I could succeed as I already...
17: Good. Dorothy is stronger than she knows.
1: But the time is growing short. For the moment I must not appear openly in that country. So you will do as I ask you.
0: I do not fear your threats.
1: But you do not wish Chandler to learn a certain secret.
0: Stop! Dimitri!
17: How can Dimitri know that?
1: You will persuade him to leave the Balkans, or I will find a way to tell him the truth so he cannot fail to...
0: No, Dimitri, no!
17: Naji!
6: The small picture is gone, Chandu. The light has gone from the crystal.
17: Yes, Lupu. You see, it's easy to break off.
2: Oh, come! I promise, Father.
17: Lupu! We've come farther than we thought. This must be the beginning of the hidden trail.
2: Yeah, it was only a gypsy camp, but I was followed.
17: I thought he must know it.
6: Look up the hill, Chandu.
17: Yes, the path goes on up between these boulders. We're in a bad spot if they should rush us. 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
2: Why were you left here alone? 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
6: They are uncovering the entrance to a cave.
17: No, they're going to roll a stone down on us. Lupu, over here.

0: Chandu the Magician is presented for your enjoyment every weekday evening. Frank Chandler is played by Tom Collins. The makers of White King invite you to listen tomorrow at this time when the story resumes. 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
1: From November 16th, 1948, we'll have another installment at the same time and day on your local radio station next week. I'm Greg Bell, and earlier we had Jeanette Nolan as Bronco Thompson's mother on The Great Gildersleeve. Also a tremendous stage and film actress, Nolan's big screen debut was as Lady Macbeth opposite Orson Welles in 1948. And then 50 years later, her final credit, she played the title character's mother in The Horse Whisperer. Name that blonde-haired, blue-eyed Hollywood legend who directed and starred in that film. I'll have the answer and then wrap up When Radio Was right after this.

PirateSEntertainment.com presents the very best of the Broadway musicals. 60 showstoppers from the stage and screen featuring songs from South Pacific, The King and I, Annie Get Your Gun, Guys and Dolls, Showboat, Carousel, and many more.

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5: 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Name the blonde-haired, blue-eyed Hollywood legend who directed and starred in the 1998 film The Horse Whisperer. 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
20: From ABC News, I'm Chuck Sievertson. What's making gasoline prices go up more? The national average is over $4 a gallon for regular, says Gas Buddy. And though the U.S. and Iran have stopped, at least for the moment, their nightly attacks on each other's Mideast sites, there's this threat of a wider war, says ABC's Dave Packer.
21: The Houthis, an Iranian proxy group in Yemen, have opened a new front targeting Saudi oil exports, claiming they hit state-run oil operations in the Saudi kingdom. Declaring a maritime blockade on Saudi-linked shipping in the Red Sea's Bab el-Mandeb Strait.
20: And President Trump says he's considering a massive attack on Iran. Police in Germany are hunting a 21-year-old man they say has ties to Islamic groups. Suspected in a van ramming near Berlin's Pride Festival, it left one person dead, at least 16 others injured. As Europe bakes in the latest of record heat waves, flames in Spain's Valencia region, more than 260,000 people are confined to their homes or evacuated because of wildfires in Spain and France, say emergency officials. Some fires outside Madrid are under control, they say. These firefighting planes are flying over southern France. Another of several nights of protests last night in Madison, Wisconsin, after a deadly police shooting of a black man caught on cell phone video went viral. An activist, Reba Bergman, rallying at a farmer's market.
22: As someone who has some form of privilege, being a white woman, I wanted to make sure that I use that privilege to help support those communities who are being marginalized and victimized. And so making people a little uncomfortable here is to recognize what happened with a murder.
20: Police say officers were responding to a 911 call about a person checking vehicles when they confronted Corey Ruiz on a bicycle Wednesday. Small businesses are suing against President Trump's new tariffs. You're listening to ABC News.
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25: Globe searching for natural remedies. You may have seen Chris on the Dr. Oz show, or maybe on PBS or CBS, and also on Fox News, where he does a health segment. He's been featured in the New York Times and also on ABC's 2020. Anyway, Chris is joining us today to discuss not one, but three of the hottest nutritional ingredients out there on the market today. Even better, he's teamed up with Purity today to give away a complimentary bottle to everyone out there in the listening audience. So do not, I repeat, do not change that dial. But first, a quick introduction. Chris Killam is an author and an educator. He's written 14 books. He's conducted research in over 30 countries. Again, he's been on with Oprah and Friends and Dr. Oz. Chris, welcome back to the show.
26: Thank you so much. It's always a pleasure to have a great conversation with you.
25: Now, most of us are super busy these days. We want to stay healthy, but quite frankly, it can be daunting, you know, with all the different supplements out there. Now, Chris, you've traveled all over the world learning about different natural remedies, so you really know which ingredients to look for. So tell me this, besides a good multivitamin and some fish oil, maybe a few other things, go into the three super hot nutrients you've been so jazzed about lately.
26: Well, I'm happy to do that. The three super nutrients, as we like to say, are a green tea extract, a turmeric extract called curcumin, and an extract from red wine called resveratrol. And apropos of what you said about my traveling around the world, I've extensively investigated these in their host countries. So I've been in the green tea plantations of China and India and worked with top researchers of this ingredient in those countries. With turmeric, I've been deeply involved with turmeric researchers in India and seen all of that. And with resveratrol, I've worked with scientists in Europe and also in California and Chile and South Africa, all of which are major red wine producing areas. So I've had the opportunity to investigate these things in the field, meet with the top scientists, and my conclusion is that green tea, curcumin from turmeric root, and resveratrol from red wine are remarkable health-enhancing agents that everybody can benefit from in a very, very substantial way.
25: Now, Chris, let's talk about these big three. And it's interesting that they're all found in our diet and all are considered superfoods. The green tea, the curcumin, the resveratrol. Why did you want to combine the three? There's always a method to your madness, if I can say it that way, because you combine these things together. You call it a real game changer.
26: Well, you know, when I look at these, there actually isn't a reason to put them all in separate products. They do go very well together. As you said, they're all food derived. So it's kind of like you can make a salad if you choose out of many vegetables. You don't just have to have a bowl of lettuce or a bowl of cucumbers. And while that's a little bit simplistic, the fact is that all of these are very, very rich in groups of protective compounds that are both antioxidant, so they actually protect our organ systems, so they maintain a healthy inflammatory status in the body. And this is really a big breakthrough. I also like the idea that people can get a concentrated supplement of green tea extract, curcumin extract, and resveratrol in one product with truly meaningful amounts of each one, mm-hmm. and not have to go out and basically buy a shopping cart full of stuff.
25: Now, let's dive into the headlines and the research, especially on this green tea, because it's absolutely amazing. I know in Asia they've been using it for thousands of years for healthy aging, but what are you seeing recently in the press? I know you told me the Nutrition Research Journal in its July 2012 issue revealed that green tea significantly increased plasma antioxidant activity and whole blood glutathione. Can you recap some of these headlines and tell me why you're such a green tea advocate?
26: Okay, what you just said about increasing plasma antioxidant activity is really critical. There are many antioxidants that people consume that don't actually wind up in the body, or they don't wind up in the body in any significant amounts. The green tea antioxidants, which we know are among the most highly beneficial antioxidants in the entire world, are very well absorbed. They improve plasma antioxidant activity. That is the blood concentration of antioxidants. So what happens is you get this great concentration of antioxidant substances, which are protective compounds, floating around in the body and protecting the cells of your body, your organs, every part of your body, from premature destruction due to exposure to environmental pollutants and things in the diet. With regard to the whole blood glutathione, when we take in the right antioxidants, and not all antioxidant compounds are the right antioxidants, our bodies produce more of its own super protective compound called glutathione. So you take in the green tea extract, you build the antioxidant activity in your blood, and you also cause your body to produce this enormously beneficial, very well-studied, very powerful protective substance called glutathione. So it is remarkable. This isn't something that most high antioxidant foods or supplement ingredients do, but it does happen with a concentrated, properly made green tea extract.
25: All right, let's switch gears and talk about this curcumin, which is number two on your list. And by the way, these three ingredients are all found in the new green tea combo formula. We're going to be offering a free bottle in a few minutes, but talk to me about the curcumin, which is spelled C-U-R-C-U-M-I-N. Now, most people haven't heard of it, but scientists and researchers know it's one of the most powerful superfoods on the planet. It can positively influence our DNA, maintain joint comfort, healthy inflammation, and more. Can you share some of the incredible headlines on curcumin and tell us why you use this? And we talked about this off air a few minutes ago, this patented curcumin with greater absorption.
26: Okay. Well, first of all, I think while people might not know the term curcumin, they may well know turmeric root, which is a yellow spice, and it shows up in curries, and it's part of the 5,000-year-old Indian Ayurvedic system of medicine. I've been studying turmeric and its derivative curcumin since the 1970s, and I'll say this right off the bat, that there are almost no plant materials in the world as extensively studied as this. A couple of thousand studies can be found in the scientific and medical literature. We know that curcumin is powerfully antioxidant. We know that it has a remarkable capacity to protect the liver, and the liver is our primary detoxifying organ. It greatly enhances joint health. So if people are experiencing joint discomfort due to overuse, this really helps to relieve that. And it's also what we call cardioprotective. It helps to protect the heart. It helps to maintain normal, healthy cholesterol. And one last thing that is really kind of astounding is that curcumin actually causes your body to produce what are called neuroprotective factors in the brain. So it causes your body to produce these agents in the brain that protect the actual tissue of the nerves and the brain itself. There's almost nothing else that we know of that does this. Specifically, the curcumin that you mentioned offers about 7 times times the absorption of other curcumin. So when you take 250 milligrams of this stuff, you get about seven times the activity that you would if you took, say, a comparable amount of another curcumin extract. So this, in my opinion, is one of the most life-enhancing, protective, totally beneficial substances on Earth, and it has just decades of scientific and medical studies to back it up.
25: Now, Chris, I know that we talked already about the green tea and the curcumin in your new green tea formula, which Purity is giving away for free today. But first, tell me about the third nutrient on the list, the resveratrol, which is super hot right now. Share with us some of the headlines and the science behind resveratrol. I know the French love it, but why is it on your short list?
26: Well, resveratrol is one of those remarkable compounds that I just sort of shake my head at how many different things it does. It is found in grapes, in wine grapes. It also shows up in cranberries. What we know about resveratrol is that, like green tea and also like curcumin extract, it's profoundly antioxidant. But more than that, it shows significant properties. When you look at some of the things in the body that happen during aging as a result of fat accumulation in tissue and insulin sensitivity, resveratrol helps to protect against those things. It's a powerful immune regulator. And you know, our immune system is responsible for keeping us healthy. It is remarkably beneficial for the heart. And this is why it's considered one of the keys to the so-called French paradox. You know, the French drink a lot of red wine, they eat a lot of cheese, they smoke cigarettes, and they stay slim and they have good cardiovascular health, which just seems completely unfair. But resveratrol appears to be key in that. And additionally, there is a brain benefit, like there is with the curcumin, with blood flow to the brain. So when you take resveratrol, you get brain blood flow. This means you get more oxygen to the tissues of the brain. So this is on my short list for all those reasons and for about a dozen more that would just plain take too long to explain.
25: All right, again, we're talking with Chris Killam, also known as the Indiana Jones of natural medicine, sometimes called the medicine hunter as well. Chris, let's laser in on how this wonderful formula that you created in conjunction with Purity Products. I know that Purity's been in business now for, what is it, over 20 years. They've got a top rating from the Better Business Bureau, and people can get a complimentary bottle of this green tea CR today. We'll give that number out in a few minutes. But first, Chris, before we tell our listeners how they can get their very own complimentary bottle of green tea CR, tell me this. If you wanted to buy this green tea plus the patented curcumin plus the resveratrol, I mean, you spend close to probably at least $75 for all three bottles in the store. And yet today, Purity Products is giving away a free bottle. How are they able to do this?
26: Well, you can consider it kind of a smart bet. And what I mean by that, first of all, Purity's big, but they're also very strategic. They know that if a person who's listening will pick up the phone, call in and get their free bottle, and it really is free, as in free, as in it doesn't cost you money, if that person will try the product, take it as recommended, they're going to feel it. 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
25: Chris, hold that thought. 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In fact, be one of the first

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2: One last time for those writing it down. Here we go. 1-800-311-9292. Okay, Chris, talk about some of the headlines just on the green tea that we didn't get to yet. I understand that dieters just love green tea because it supports healthy fat metabolism. Is that right? And what does the research say about green tea when it comes to weight management?
3: Well, this is one of the especially wonderful things about green tea. We know that green tea has thermogenic properties. That is, it has heat-generating properties in the body, so it actually causes your body to burn more calories. So when you eat a meal, you're going to burn more calories from that meal as a result of taking a good, well-made, concentrated green tea extract. In addition, it has specific fat oxidation properties. It actually burns fat. I'm not suggesting that you're going to lose 20 pounds in a week, but I am saying that this is going to help your body to metabolize fat more efficiently. Over time, taking a green tea extract can help you to have a better fat to lean muscle ratio. So from a weight control standpoint, this is very good news. Additionally, green tea helps to stabilize blood glucose or blood sugar. And unstable blood sugar is one of the contributing factors to increased weight. So by stabilizing blood sugar, you have an effect on weight control and weight management. So it's really quite remarkable stuff. You need enough of it. We've got enough of it in green tea CR. It has to be the right extract. We've got the right extract. But the science is there for healthy weight management.
2: All right. Now, Chris, you say that with Purity's formula, it provides you with about 3 cups worth of green tea in each 2-capsule serving. So you get all of the green tea's concentrated benefits for energy, for heart health, for alertness in just 2 caps. Plus, you get the curcumin and the resveratrol, too. So it's easy. You call it your daily shortcut to better health. Explain this idea of a healthy shortcut and explain some of the top benefits as well.
3: Well, I mean, you could, for example, drink 3 cups of good concentrated green tea each day, eat at least 1 really rich curry made with a lot of turmeric root, and drink a couple of glasses of red wine. You could do that every day. Most people will not do that every day, but they still might want the benefits of 3 of the biggest superstar protective health-enhancing nutrients on the entire planet. So when I call this a daily shortcut, I'm simply saying that you can get in a capsule, in a good capsule, what you'd otherwise have to get by drinking a few cups of tea, eating at least 1 large, you know, turmeric-laden curry every day, and drinking a couple of glasses of concentrated red wine.
2: Again, we're talking with Chris Killam, the medicine hunter. Now, in this new green tea CR formula from Purity, it's really about the research. Share with us some of your favorite studies and the headlines on the curcumin that we didn't get to yet. I know this is one of your favorite ingredients for joint comfort and even for brain health.
3: Well, I especially like the liver protective, heart protective, and joint modifying properties of this stuff. The liver is our greatest detoxifying organ. And we know that we're constantly bombarded by toxins in the environment. In fact, blood studies show that newborn babies contain 200 industrial pollutants in their blood at the time of birth. So we need a functioning, super healthy, very strong liver. We might not think about our livers that much, but we need that. Mm-hmm. And we know that curcumin protects the liver. It keeps it strong. From a cardiac standpoint, it's highly beneficial for the heart. It's very good for maintaining healthy cholesterol and healthy platelet levels. And from a joint standpoint, we have innumerable studies showing overall improvement in joint health and relief and stable inflammatory activity, better joint mobility as a result of taking curcumin. I like the brain protective studies as well. You know, curcumin delivers all this. So I regard it as one of the single most important things that you can put in your body. And I'm very well.

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1: 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Call now. Right, back to the show. Chris, I don't want to get too technical here, but these antioxidants in green tea are classified as polyphenols, and they really are super powerful and well-respected by scientists. But in this Green Tea CR formula, there's more. It's got the green tea, it's got the curcumin, the resveratrol that we talked about, plus grape seed extract, bioflavonoids, vitamin C. Can you talk to me about this array of really super antioxidants and polyphenols that you've put in the formula?
0: Well, yeah, I won't say that we kind of went overkill, but I will say that we really, really developed an efficient, comprehensive program here. Grape seed extract contain a group of highly specialized antioxidant compounds that not only do much of what I've already described, but also enhance the physical integrity of tissue in the blood vessels and the skin. So we put those in there for extra boost in antioxidant activity, but also for a specific type of activity that isn't as much addressed by the green tea, the curcumin, and the resveratrol. The bioflavonoids enhance the overall activity of vitamin C, and vitamin C itself is one of the most important nutrients that we can possibly take in. So I would say that we were very, very thorough. You know, when we went through what could be in this product, we said, you know, what would happen if we put in grape seed extract, bioflavonoids, and vitamin C? We realized that we would have an utterly superior formula. And just to reiterate, I want people to experience dynamic health. I want people to feel great. This formula, the Green Tea CR, will make you feel great. And that's the purpose of it.
1: All right, Chris, I love this Green Tea CR combination formula. And remember, the CR stands for curcumin and resveratrol. I love that with this complimentary bottle today, our listeners can get started for free. That's great value. What would people expect to pay if they bought all of these separately in the store?
0: Well, I think if they bought high-quality products that contain these ingredients, they'd be into it for about $75 or so, possibly even $80.
1: Yeah.
0: So they'd wind up spending appreciably more than they're going to spend on the Green Tea CR formula. And they still wouldn't get the grape seed extract. They still wouldn't get the pine bark extract, the bioflavonoids, or the vitamin C.
1: Chris, what kind of results can people expect to see? What can they expect to feel once they start taking this formula?
0: I think that people will feel greater joint mobility and comfort. I think they'll feel more energy. Because these ingredients also help to stabilize and maintain natural healthy blood sugar control, I think they'll have more sustained energy throughout the day. And I would just suspect that people will have an experience of greater vitality. When you have a more highly functional immune system, you just feel more energy and better overall. It's kind of, you know, like those days when you get up and go, wow, I feel great. This is a wow, I feel great formula.
1: Now, Chris, the Green Tea CR, let me get this straight. It provides about 3 cups worth of green tea in each 2-capsule serving. Plus, you get the antioxidant equivalent of several servings of fruits and vegetables. Plus, you get the resveratrol and the joint comfort and brain function benefits of the curcumin. I mean, wow, all in one formula. In the last 2 minutes, talk to me about this shortcut to better health and why you want everyone listening to this program to call now for that complimentary bottle of Green Tea CR.
0: Okay. Fortunately, there's an immense body of science that has been growing steadily for the past 20 years, and it's really rich science now. We know that of the various plant-derived substances that exist, green tea extract, curcumin extract, and resveratrol extract are at the absolute top of the list of protective, vitality-enhancing, overall health-promoting compounds. There just isn't anything like these. They're in the green tea CR standing for curcumin and resveratrol, product in meaningful amounts. People will take this product. They're going to feel the difference. You're going to feel energy. You're going to feel more vitality. You're just plain going to feel better, kind of more fluid and in that flow of good health. Sure. So I want people to experience that. And given that they can get a free bottle, I'm also not saying, now put yourself at great risk and spend a lot of money. I say, no, try it free. Let the product speak for itself.
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11: 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I'm Maria Chaleos, along with Amber Weikster from Ovation Homes. Today, we are heading outside and getting our hands a little dirty because we are talking about gardening. A lot of people think of gardening as a hobby or maybe as another chore waiting for them on Saturday morning, but it may be doing much more for us than we realize. So, Amber, why is gardening such a natural fit for the active adult lifestyle?
12: Well, Maria, I feel like I'm preaching to the choir just because of all of your involvement with the garden show. But as you well know, gardening brings together so many things that we talk about on this show. It gets us outside. It encourages us to move. It gives us something to care for. And what I like is it does create visible progress, although sometimes it's a little slower than we like or not quite the direction that we like, but it gives us that. And then also it can be a real great connection with our family and neighbors and, and just being outside in the changing of the seasons.
11: Yeah. It's one of those things. Like, it's not a formal form of exercise yet. You know, it's really exercise and you're doing something you enjoy. And it means that pulling weeds really does count as movement.
12: Exactly. Let's check the box. You know, here our weeds have been running a fitness program the whole time and we didn't even know it.
11: Yes. So the garden becomes part gym, part grocery store, part creative outlet, and part stress relief.
12: Yes, it does. Well, and it takes us over to that idea of blue zones. Do you know what a blue zone
11: is?
12: What
11: is a blue zone?
12: So a blue zone are places that they've identified, research has identified, for having a high concentration of people that are living long, active lives. And so when researchers and writers looked at those communities, they noticed some patterns. They noticed that people move naturally throughout the day. They ate more plant-forward foods.
11: Wow.
12: They stayed socially connected, maintained a sense of purpose, and often lived in a less hurried pace. So, you know, when you think about gardening, that kind of checks all the boxes, right? It fits into many of those lifestyles.
11: Yeah, it especially feels relevant after 55.
12: Right, right. It gives you a reason to move. You know, the people walked, they prepare food, they visited neighbors, they care for their homes and gardens, and it wasn't separate from their way of life. It was part of their life.
11: Yeah, and that's, you know, we've talked a lot about this. It's being intentional, finding that purpose, and then it's about the experience.
12: Yeah, now I don't want our listeners today to think that if they grow tomatoes, they're going to live to be 100, right? But our whole goal today, our whole goal today is really just to talk about the fact that gardening is part of that active adult lifestyle. And it actually can check a lot of boxes when it comes to staying active as we age.
11: When we come back, we will be joined by Sheridan Hansen to talk about how gardening can create calm, connection, and purpose, and why the garden often becomes much more than just the plants growing in it. Stay with us.
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11: 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I'm Maria Chalais, along with Amber Weikstra from Ovation Homes. Joining us now, Sheridan Hansen. Sheridan wears a number of different hats. She is an adjunct professor at USU and also a nurse educator at the University of Utah. Sheridan, thanks for being with us today.
14: Thank you so much. I'm so excited to be here and have this conversation with you.
11: Our greenhouse folks are well aware of you and all the wonderful videos that you have done with us and your expertise, so this is really fun. So we've been talking about gardening as something that keeps us active, but I think one of the reasons people become so attached to it is the way it makes them feel, the way it makes me feel, Sheridan. Now, from your experience, why can spending time in a garden just feel so calming?
14: I think it is the idea that everything kind of slows down. It's that moment where we really just take that minute to pause and be in the moment with whatever plant or piece of soil or whatever is around us and in front of us at that moment. It slows down the whole world around us, gives us that opportunity to ground and to focus. And I think that's so important. Today's world is so busy, and having that moment where everything else just melts away is magical. And that happens first in the garden.
11: Yeah, for me, it's like I don't have to think about all those other things. But it is kind of meditative, right? Those repetitive tasks, watering, pulling weeds, or trimming plants. Do you hear that from other gardeners other than me?
14: I do. I hear in all the conversations that I have about gardening with people, and it's just that, like we talked about, that moment to slow down, that meditative moment, and really feeling like, you know, you don't have to be pulled in a million directions. And this is my time to have with the ground, with the earth, and to really reconnect, which I think we forget about.
11: I've said this a lot of times. I think working out in my garden is therapy. I think it has saved me hundreds of thousands of dollars in counseling just to go out and just to release all of that pressure and stress and anxiety, frustration, and just create something fun and beautiful that's enjoyable.
14: Absolutely. And I think you've kind of hit on the nail on the head right there. We talk about the health benefits that come along with gardening. I mean, we're talking about reduction in stress and inflammation and anxiety. And, you know, you don't have to necessarily have that therapy session, you know, if you don't need it, because you were in the garden. So it kind of depends on your needs. And is this fulfilling that need? I mean, I'm not discounting therapy in any sense, but it can be very therapeutic for us.
15: Well, and I will say that even last night, you know, we've had some hot temperatures here. And so I was out. I have some little flowers that I planted, and they needed a little drink of water. And so I went out, and I was just taking a moment after work and watering these little plants. And I looked down, and there's these cute little pink flowers. Even though the plant itself has got some heat, you can see some signs of heat. But there's these little pink flowers coming out, and I thought, okay, well, if you can fight hard, I can fight hard. If you're not going to give up, I'm not going to give up. And I think that's the piece of it that I love, is just is having an activity that you can go have a little inspiration, maybe small little meditative moment. And it's something that I did. I also planted that little thing, so I can take a little bit of credit for
11: it. You found
15: it,
11: some, you know, joy.
15: I found a little bit of joy in a moment, right? Of just out there watering. And I do think we need that, because so many times, especially as we grow older, there's things we realize we can't do well. But I think gardening is something that any shape, age, size, like, you really can put time in it and do it well.
14: Absolutely. It just depends on how we look at it, right?
15: Right.
16: Right. Right. And it does create some wonderful conversations. So as you do get older, you have, if you're not in the workplace, you have these wonderful things to talk about, people sharing their tomatoes, comparing their flowers, their trade starts, and they ask one another about what they planted. What was the first thing that we talked about when you walked into the studio this morning?
14: Oh my gosh. The first thing we talked about was our gardens and how things are going. Absolutely. It's a connector for all of us. Those of us that garden and get out into our yards or even just have a container that is beautiful that we've put our energy and time into. It is, you get that ownership, mm-hmm. like what you were talking about, Amber. And you get that satisfaction of putting your energy and effort into something. And there's definitely a reward. And we want to share that reward with the people around us, whether it's the color on our patios or the tomato off of the vine that we share with our neighbor. It is
15: or the zucchini.
14: Absolutely.
15: And your cucumbers. I love it.
14: Absolutely. But it is that connector between us, and it gives us that opportunity to reach out to the people around us, which is really important as we age. We sometimes lose connection. And so having that connection becomes very important.
16: Right. You can even make that connection with, say, your grandchildren or your children. You and I have talked about this before, Sheridan. You came up with some fun things for kids to grow in the garden. And it really is a way to bring the whole family together if you want to make it that.
14: If you want to make it that, absolutely. And I have so many arguments for bringing kids into the garden that it is so good for them. It starts them off on this pathway of grounding, getting in touch with nature. It also builds your relationship with them if you're that mentor in the garden. And as a kid that was growing up, that person was my grandfather for me. And I have many great memories of sitting in his garden. He would always grow Better Boy tomatoes. I always grow one just for him. There's always one in the garden. And he kept a salt shaker in the garden, and we would go out and we would pick tomatoes, and he had his pocket knife and would cut up the tomato and we'd salt it and eat it right there. And I learned about gardening from him, and that was my introduction to gardening. And it stuck with me through all these years and blossomed into other things, which I love, but I credit him for that. But if you are looking to connect with your children and grandchildren, get them out into the garden with you. It is a great moment.
15: And not just to pull weeds, might I say.
14: Right.
15: Right? Because nobody likes that.
14: No.
15: But I totally love what you're saying. In fact, I reflect upon our own family, and my dad and mom always had such a big garden and stuff. But, you know, my kids, especially as our lives get busier and we allow other things to fill up our lives, because how easy is it now to go buy our own produce instead of grow it, right?
16: Mm-hmm.
15: But it really isn't about, it's not a cost thing. It's really just about getting back into the earth and knowing a skill that, quite honestly, I think it's one of those skills that could potentially be lost as generations go because of the way that we're so much more reliant upon going out to eat and different things. It's like we grew up eating out of our garden. I wish I could say that for my kids. I wish. That's probably one of my mom fails is we never had that as a priority. But it's because grandma and grandpa always had it. And grandma and grandpa always brought the zucchinis and the tomatoes and all
14: right?
15: the things,
14: yeah.
15: right?
14: And I wouldn't necessarily call it a fail, but it's a, you know, As you look at that, it might be something that you want to ignite with your grandkids as your kids age. And maybe that knowledge that you have, you still have the opportunity to pass it on, and yes. we won't have that generational loss of information and knowledge. So it's not fail.
15: Well, and now that the kids are gone, I actually have time that I can go nurture my plants right? instead of my children. Is that how it works?
14: Priorities change, right? Amber. They definitely change.
15: My poor kids. What, Mom? You're done nurturing? Yes, I'm done.
16: So you guys have made me think just about this wonderful memory I have of my grandmother sitting. She would. Green beans were her thing, you know, green beans, Swiss chard, a zucchini. But the green beans come to mind because we would sit on the back step and she would show me how to snap the ends off of the green beans and get them ready to go in the stew, right? And as she would do that, she would actually sing this beautiful little song in Greek about a butterfly. And aww. So when you guys were talking about that, I went directly, my brain went back to that memory. And really, a large part of this is that memory and creating those opportunities with your family and your kids so they do want to garden.
15: Now, are you singing that song then to, did you sing that song to your kids? Do your kids know that song?
16: Boys aren't the same. They're not the same. They don't know that song.
15: Oh, well, you got to keep that song.
16: they're in their 30s now. I think I may have lost that particular opportunity, but at some point they'll have kids. And
15: that's right.
16: I'll reignite that flame.
15: Yes. You could sing that song to us.
16: No, I couldn't. But thank you for that.
15: You're welcome.
14: But don't you think that that is such a great thing that almost everyone I talk to, when we share those memories, they have a memory somewhat similar to that just kind of pop up. And it takes you back to a place and a time and a person. Isn't that incredible?
16: It is. Mm-hmm. Yeah. And what a great feeling. And I needed that today. So.
14: Yeah.
16: So thank you for that, right? But I think we need one thing with my perfectionistic instincts that's been difficult is I have to make sure that I'm not beating myself up. I was telling you today, Sheridan, that I think my tomatoes have some curly top because they're not looking great. And for some reason, I take that on myself. Like, it's my fault. What did I do? You know,
14: you didn't do a thing. It's those leaf hoppers. Yeah. Well, and this is kind of the beautiful thing about gardening is there's always at least one thing that's going to be imperfect. The world isn't perfect, right? So we embrace imperfection. And we learn from it and we grow from it. And there is a lesson, a life lesson in the garden every time you are out there. Every season comes with a new lesson. And that is a great thing, too.
16: Mm-hmm. Yeah.
15: I love when we had the KSL Greenhouse show this last week, we were talking. We had a lot of destruction on that show. But one of the things that was brought up that I thought about is because I do this way. Like if I plant something, I expect it to just come up perfect and be bountiful and all of those things. And it had come out on the show that you need to treat it less like puppies. They're not puppies. But it's hard. It's hard when you've gone and you've perfectly
16: selected the plants, right?
15: You know, and to go through and do some of those hard things because that's what you want. But I think to your point, that it's the joy is in the journey, and that is part of it.
14: Absolutely,
15: right?
14: Absolutely. And it's never going to be the smoothest road. And think about it. Are you going to learn if you don't have something pop up that's difficult for you to work around? I mean, this year for me, it's been the deer. They have come in mass hordes. They heard about my garden and they are here for it. And I'm like, get out. There's a lot of other words that come along with that, but get out. And I've netted things and I've put on repellent and I've done all the things. And after all of that, I opened my front door last night and there was a deer standing in the middle of my garden. And I'm like, oh, what do I need to learn from this? How do I keep you out? So every year it's going to be something different.
16: Right. It's all about the attitude toward it, right?
14: Right. Absolutely. Absolutely. And they need food too, right? And my son's cute girlfriend keeps reminding me of that. They're hungry too. And I'm like, really? But they could go over there. Why are they here? So
16: I have to go back to what Amber said about destruction on the greenhouse show. What she was talking about, I'm going to clarify. There is nothing happening like that on the greenhouse show. But we were talking about, you know, the hot temperatures. There are just so many things that are struggling. And so it does feel kind of that way. But that's why there is a greenhouse show, to help people along with all of those problems.
15: That's exactly right. Exactly.
16: So talk for a second about just the sheer repetitive nature. So the making a habit of going out in the garden and why that can be helpful.
14: The habit is so important to develop, because if you don't develop the habit of being out there often, frequently, taking care of small problems then become big problems, right? And this is really good also in the sense of our health. We want to be out in the garden often, frequently, moving, getting up, getting down. We don't think about gardening as exercise so much, but it really is. And it's a full body life exercise. So think about having to get down and up. And this is training you for, even as you age, how to get up off the floor if you need to, make sure that you maintain muscle. So we have that aspect. And then we also have this aspect of visiting often, making sure that we are maintaining our garden. So I do this thing called Date My Yard, and I do it once a week. And it's like a scheduled date with my yard where I go out and I weed and I have my process. I've got it down to a science. And my yard is very, very plant heavy, as you can imagine, because I have a plant problem. But so I have it down to the science where I can weed through my yard in about an hour to two, depends on how much stuff is coming up and what I need to work through. But doing that once a week and getting to know the yard, I know where the weedy spots are. I know where those hot spots are where I need to focus more time. And it keeps me active, keeps me moving, keeps me out there waving to my neighbors and connecting with people. And, you know, it just, it gets me that moment of you know, silence all the chatter in the world and really sink in. So that's why it's important, I think.
15: Well, and what I love about that is, you know, hopefully, again, as we age, as our responsibilities change, as the kids kind of move out a little bit. I know for me as a mom, when I was really, really busy, I would almost go out and overexert because I knew that I only had so much time.
14: Right.
15: And so that's what I love is that as my priorities change mm-hmm. and they shift a little bit, it does give me more time to go. So I don't have to put as much wear and tear on my body in such a short time. I can do it over time, which is exactly like going to the gym, right? Mm-hmm. It's that repetition. It's the doing the things. And I love that date night with your yard.
14: Do you invite your husband to your
15: date night?
14: Absolutely. He's always welcome. I welcome extra hands and, you know, maybe some flirting also during this date night. Absolutely.
15: I think though, that is kind of fun is that, again, a lot of times I know we're finding that as my kids, again, are out of the house, my husband and I are having to reconnect over things that maybe we haven't, you know, put focus on in a long time, you know, and building things together, especially when it's something that you both care about and you love. And it really can be fun. It can be frustrating at times.
14: It can.
15: There still are different opinions on how to do things, but at the end of the day, is it really worth a fight over where to put a tomato plant?
14: Absolutely not.
15: You know,
14: right?
15: Sometimes they need to win.
16: Besides, I'd win.
14: I know, me too. Exactly. I'm like, I established my dominance there
15: long ago. That's right. So I think, I mean, there's so many benefits. You know, we talk about health, but just the mental side of it and the connection.
14: Absolutely.
15: Is really cool.
14: We need that. For sure.
16: What do you tell those folks? Because I have friends who've said, you have such a green thumb. I'm like, no, I think I have had my share of things go wrong. But what do you tell those folks? It's not about just a green thumb. It's just about the experience.
14: It is about the experience. And I love it when people tell me that, oh, you just have a green thumb. No, do you know how many plants I've killed?
16: It's an opportunity to plant something new.
14: Right. And I think green thumbs are developed. They're not necessarily something that everybody comes with. It's something that we work at. And slowly that thumb turns from whatever color it is to green. And you become more skilled and more adept at sensing what the plants might need as you practice and grow into this idea of gardening. Mm-hmm. So it is definitely built.
16: Okay. So for those folks who haven't gotten into gardening, we have to talk about what are some of the easiest ways for them to get into it and still experience that satisfaction.
14: Right. This hasn't been a thing for everybody their whole lives. Like they didn't grow up necessarily on a farm or anything like that. So for some people, this is a late life opportunity. And I say embrace it with everything you've got, even if that means just starting small, which I think is really the place to start, is start small, start with a container. We have so many different plants that are made for containers now. Like even if you just go on different seed websites and type in container vegetables, there are so many that are made for just containers. So you don't have to commit to this huge area in your yard. You don't have to put in a small farm to call yourself a gardener, right? We can start with containers. Find out what works for you. If you want to go a little bit bigger than a container, raised beds are fantastic. And we have adaptive sizes for raised beds. So if you're a person that struggles getting down and up, we can think about making those raised beds a little bit taller so that you don't necessarily have to bend. We want to make sure that, you know, they're set nice and wide if you've got more than a few of them so that we've got a nice wide pathway in between so that you can move in and out. And we want to make gardening easy for you as much as possible. So finding tools that work for you. Not every tool is everybody's favorite. So sometimes it's a little bit of trial and error. Find what works.
15: Can I tell you my latest tool?
14: Yeah, tell me.
15: And my husband thinks I'm nuts. And probably people in the neighborhood thinks I'm nuts. But I was scrolling through Amazon as we mm-hmm. do, and I needed a new pair of gardening gloves.
14: Oh, and are so they the ones?
15: They have claws.
14: The claw
15: on
14: gloves.
15: Oh, my husband, of course, because we are, you know, up in northern Utah, he calls them my Weber State Wildcat because they're purple. I chose purple, of course.
14: That's awesome.
15: And they have the claws on them. And at first, when I put them on, when I got them, I thought, oh, I don't know for sure. I am so efficient now with my claws because I can just
14: woman.
15: Go out in the dirt and I love it. I mean, it has changed my motion. I don't have to hack at things anymore. I just get in and dig it. And I think I want to buy maybe another pair.
17: That's awesome. See, you find the things that work for you. So, I mean, start small, find the things that work for you, find where your focus wants to be. So this is the other thing. I love that you found those claws. I'm just stuck on that. The other thing is not everybody's a vegetable person and not everybody is a flower person. So you find your spot and what you love. You may not be an annual person. You may be a pollinator garden person and you want to bring in hummingbirds and butterflies and bees or whatever it is. So find your focus, find what makes your heart the most happy. Start small. Find your tools, find what works for you, and go from there.
16: All right. So. We need to take a break.
17: Okay.
16: But when we come back, we will continue with the Sheridan Hanson and talk about how to garden smarter instead of harder, choosing the right plants, the right scale, the right setup, the right tools for the life you want to live.
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18: Stolen Voices of Dole Valley, a gripping new 9-part investigative podcast about a serial killer you've probably never heard of, Warren Forrest. A sadistic predator who prowled the Pacific Northwest in the early 70s. He hid behind the deeds of Ted Bundy, and he's only been convicted of 2 murders, but is suspected of many more. Since the release of Stolen Voices of Dole Valley, a witness identified in the podcast could lead investigators to the remains of Jamie Grissom.
19: He ran into the woods. He said he stumbled. As he fell down, he looks up and sees the body of a young woman.
18: And now the FBI is testing forensic evidence that had been collecting dust for decades. 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
22: From ABC News, I'm Chuck Sievertson. Good morning. Gasoline prices are going up along with the threat of a wider Mideast war. The Houthis, Iran-backed rebels in Yemen, have opened a new front targeting Saudi Arabian oil exports. The U.S. and Iran have stopped nightly attacks for the moment. ABC News Chief Global Affairs Correspondent Martha Raddatz.
23: The New York Times is reporting that President Trump is not going to have any sort of escalation or a massive attack like that. The White House is, of course, saying nothing about that other than that all options remain on the table, but that the president prefers diplomacy. So there's really no clear strategy here.
22: Police in Germany hunting a 21-year-old man they say has ties to Islamic groups. After a van ramming at a pride event in Berlin, killing one person, injuring at least 16 others. ABC's Britt Clement.
24: Just last week, Germany actually raised the security alert to high, warning that plans to attack the country were clearly discernible. And on that search underway, police are using helicopters, thermal imaging at night, and police are advising the public not to approach the suspects as they may be armed and dangerous.
22: Flames in Spain's Valencia region. More than 260,000 people are confined to their homes or evacuated. evacuated because of wildfires in Spain and France, say emergency officials. In London, ABC's Marcus Moore.
0: These are truly extreme conditions that are helping to fuel these flames. So intense, the fires create their own wind and move rapidly across the terrain. And that's what's made the fire burning near Bordeaux so dangerous and tricky to get ahead of.
22: More protests last night in Madison, Wisconsin, after a deadly police shooting of a black man caught on cell phone video. It went viral. Corey Ruiz's mother.
1: He loved his daughter. He loved his family. He did not deserve to be taken out like that. Mm-hmm. They took my baby from me.
22: Police say officers were responding to a 911 call about a person checking vehicles when they confronted Ruiz. You're listening to ABC News.
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16: This is Let's Get Moving with Ovation Homes. I'm Maria Chaleos, along with Amber Weikster from Ovation Homes. Our guest today, Sheridan Hansen. So fun to have you here. Now, we've spent the first half of the show celebrating gardening, but we should acknowledge something that's important. Gardening can be wonderful. Yard work, however, can be exhausting. So, Sheridan, how do we keep the joy of gardening without creating more work than we actually want to do?
17: Oh, and this is hard because, you know, we want to do all the things, right? And sometimes I bite off more than I can chew too. So keeping things small, keeping things manageable, not overcommitting is a really important thing to think about. So we've kind of talked a little bit about, you know, dating your yard, taking out small chunks at a time. So if you wanted to apply that principle to your yard or to your gardening project, maybe break it up. Instead of one night a week, we're going to break it up into two or maybe even into three. Or if that just feels too much and you're a traveler and you're not going to be there so much, thinking about, you know, smaller scale things that you don't have to manage so much. So we talked a little bit about containers, making sure that we are not, you know, we get really excited about stuff and we want to embrace all of it, but really not taking out too much and just kind of making baby steps till we find that comfortable spot for ourselves. So we're not exhausted, because then it becomes not fun, right? Mm-hmm. We don't want it to not be fun. We want this to be a great thing.
15: Well, and I think how important it is, just like you said, especially with the xeriscaping and some of the things now that can come, you know, mm-hmm. I mean, mowing the lawn and that type of thing. Like you couldn't leave for 2 weeks when you had a lot of lawn to mow. Right. But if you have more of a xeriscape with drip and some of these other things, so mm-hmm. it's not only, you know, finding the time to have the garden, but also just having that little bit of intentionality that maybe just even to rethink or redesign the space that you have as you age, right?
17: So it works for you instead of against you. And can I just tell you how much I love drip irrigation and how much I love mm-hmm. smart controllers? Oh my gosh, talk about game changing. Mm-hmm. That has made the biggest difference in my life. So get those smart controllers that connect to weather stations. You don't even have to really think about it. And then it just pops up on your phone. Life is it's easy. Amazing. You can skip, you can water, you can do all kinds of things. You can be halfway around the world and turn on your sprinklers or off, whatever you need to do.
16: And my husband does.
17: Oh yeah, which is great, right?
16: Yeah, so I'm glad that he does that.
17: That takes some of the stress away.
16: Oh, those apps.
17: So it's great. So find those things that really work for you. And it's nice to have, you know, forethought on things that you know, will work for you. But sometimes we don't know that until we've kind of gotten into it. So if you can consult with somebody and ask somebody questions or ask a gardening person in your neighborhood some questions, they'll tell you what works and what doesn't. They're very eager to share those gardening experiences with you. And that's that connection piece again. We're right back to it.
16: Yeah. So low maintenance doesn't mean we have to give up gardening.
17: No, absolutely not. Absolutely not. It just means that, you know, we think about it in a different context.
15: Well, let me ask you, because I know my husband got our smart stuff off of the internet. He bought it through Amazon. But if you're not tech savvy, is that something that they would have at a local nursery?
17: I don't know
15: if you go down to Best Buy and do it, but where would be the best
17: Home Depot has Home them. Depot. Lowe's has them. Yeah, you can get them almost anywhere, and they're not very expensive. I think the Beehive one runs around $100, $150. So it's not a crazy investment, but it saves us water. It saves us time. It saves us stress. It saves us the headache of it, right? So it's a great thing to have in your pocket.
15: It's been a game changer for us and our relationship, I would tell you too, as well, because my husband is now on top of it instead of having to me say, well, are you going to turn the water on? Blah, blah, blah, blah, blah. You know, so it's improved many things in my
17: life.
15: That's
17: great. So.
16: You've mentioned, Sheridan, that you have a problem with plants, and I do too. Always bring home way too many plants. But this is something to really consider, especially if you're a new garden. You don't want to overplant, because then that is really going to be stressful.
17: Right. It brings on a lot of work. And especially if it's things like perennials that have to be cut back or things that have to be deadheaded, or, you know, we want our landscapes to be plant rich in a sense, because that helps us with water movement through the soil. It helps to cool our landscapes. There are so many great things that come from being plant rich, but we don't want to be overabundant to the point where it's creating a headache for you. It's creating stress and a difficult time managing that landscape. So we want to take it down a notch and make sure that it is manageable, easy, doable for your lifestyle.
16: So talk about some of those tips that are going to make it easier for gardeners.
17: So things that can make it easier, like we're going to put mulch down. We're going to reduce our weed load by putting mulch down. We're going to simplify our tasks. Maybe instead of having 15 different kinds of plants in an area, maybe we have 5 and we plant them a little bit more in groupings so that it looks like we have this abundance, but we're not having to think about what 15 different plants need. We're only thinking about what 5 plants need. And so the cutting back and the maintaining becomes a little bit less. You know, we can also think about, we've talked about starting small, making sure that those spaces are manageable, putting in pathways, areas where we can seat, places where we can be. That takes out some of the work, because we're taking out plants. We're putting in places where we can walk and be and enjoy, and not necessarily have to do work associated with that spot.
16: Right. So, one of the things I saw when we were out at the model home on Saturday, Amber, were these wonderful raised, they're containers.
17: They're kind of a raised bed.
16: A really tall raised bed that you put together for the model home. But there are so many interesting ways to do this now that haven't been available before. You use some interesting container materials that I've not seen before, which were just lovely. Kind of describe how that happened, what you did there.
17: Yeah, those containers were great. The landscaper that works with Ovation Homes brought those in, and they gave me the opportunity to plant those, which was really fun for me. My husband came home and said, guess what? You have a project. And I went, oh, this is fun. So we went for color because it was a really showy thing for the Parade of Homes. But those containers are really interesting. They kind of almost look like corrugated metal on the sides, and then they're mixed with wood. So it gives you a little bit of a modern feel, but then it's got the wood, so that kind of grounds it, gives it a little more earthy feel to it. They're a darker tone on the wood, which kind of went with the mulch and, you know, kind of flows with the landscape that was there. And then we went for color, and we went for big color in those containers, and I had a blast planting them. The great thing about those containers, though, and I will tell you, it was so easy to plant, is because they are waist high, and I didn't have to bend down. I didn't have to do much, like, you know, getting the soil into them. That's a little bit of a chore. Luckily for me, the landscaper had done most of it. We just had to kind of top it off when we were there. So there are some tasks that if you're aging or if you, you know, have some difficulty moving, you might need a little bit of help with something that is that high. But the great thing was that, you know, that saved my back. I didn't have to bend over. You know, it didn't hurt in any way, shape, or form. So they're beautiful. They're easy to access. They're right outside the back patio area. You can see them through the dining room window, which is fantastic, and from the kitchen. And it just gives that color and that life, and it brings it into the house too, which I loved where they were placed. I was
16: so another thing I loved about that, Amber, is that they, you mentioned the modern kind of feel to them. When I see containers, a lot of times they kind of have more of a farm feel to them, which might not fit into a lot of people's lifestyles. If you have a more modern home, like what Ovation Homes builds, you don't kind of want that farm kind of feel in your backyard.
17: You don't.
2: Yeah, that's one of the cool things that I think has been part of the Ovation offering since the start, is that when we do our backyard landscapes, because, you know, landscaping is always included with the purchase of the Ovation home front and backyards, but everybody wants a little bit different of a backyard. Some people just want grass, and some people want those containers and those different things. And so our landscapers have the talent to go in and do that. So we have had some that are like what we're showcasing this year. We've had others that are all metal, and they're a bronzed type of a thing that the landscapers have put together, and they're just gorgeous. Then we've had some that have wanted them made out of, I think it's like a cobble, or kind of like what you make pavers and, and you build up from there. And then we've had some too that have had a little combination of the farm. I was just thinking, some of my favorite gardenscapes are ones where people take things that are not normally in the garden, and they plant stuff in them, you know, like that's one of my favorite things. In fact, I'm kind of a nerd when it comes to antiquing, but I love to go antiquing and find the old galvanized stuff, like the old galvanized tubs and different things like that, and turn those into containers. You know, we've got a Dutch heritage, so I've got a few wooden shoes in my garden that are planted with things, you know, so just that little surprise too, that I think can come through the container gardening as well. And again, I think it just goes back to, it's that creativity, it's creating, it's discovery, and the inspiration that can come to us just through that.
16: So Sheridan, are there some things that people should maybe steer away from? Like beginners, I think we tend to see things that we love out. Okay, hydrangeas. Can we steer away from hydrangeas? I love them. They look so beautiful in everyone's yard but mine.
17: They are a tough plant for Utah, a really difficult plant for us to grow. Our soil isn't correct for it. They don't love the arid climate so much. There are hydrangeas that are made for more of our climate, though. So it's all in plant selection. So you might have to do a little bit of homework. If you love hydrangeas, you might have to be digging in, doing a little research, talking to somebody at the garden center, seeing if there is a variety that will grow in that place. But you do need to know, like, some of the basics. You need to know full sun versus shade. You need to know a little bit about your soil type. You need to know, you know, if you've got clay or sand type soil, how much water can you apply in your area? We have water restrictions a lot of the time. So is that going to work with the type of plant that you're planting? And hydrangeas are notoriously thirsty plants. So, you know, just that example. So yeah, you're going to get a little baseline knowledge. You're going to build onto that knowledge as you go. Other things to avoid, if you're just starting, don't get something that's crazy high maintenance. Start with, you know, easy to maintain. We don't want to be out there deadheading plants all the time, you know, so start with some of the perennials that if you're looking for plants that flower that are a little bit lower maintenance. And then as you feel comfortable, expand your repertoire a little bit, build on that and grow. The other thing is in Utah, we've become really gravel friendly, really rock happy. Yeah. People think that that is no maintenance. And
16: that is not true.
17: I am here to tell you it is a lot of maintenance. So just because it's gravel doesn't mean that you're not going to have to do the work. So
16: there are weeds.
17: Oh, there are so many weeds and they come up like crazy. So think about those things and have conversations. I would encourage people to have conversations with others that are more experienced.
16: We've been talking about grow boxes, but let me just say it doesn't have to be grow boxes.
17: No.
16: If you don't want that much work, there are some beautiful patio containers that are just lovely where you can still get that fulfillment.
17: Absolutely. And those are easy, you know, quick to put together. You can even just pick them up already made, plop them
16: already
17: down.
16: Already planted sometimes.
17: Right. And then you have that connection still. So yes, there's a multitude of ways to do this and not one is right or wrong.
6: So I was just going to ask, so if you wanted to start a good herb garden, do you

0: if you wanted to just start with a
1: simple herb garden.
0: Simple herb garden.
1: So how I would do it, and like I said, there's no right or wrong here, but how I would do it is I would get myself a container, a decent sized container. I would go to the nursery early in the spring and I would pick up small plugs or transplants of the types of things that I want to cook with. And this is important. Think about what you cook with. Like if you don't use rosemary, why would you plant rosemary, right? So make sure it's useful to you, that it's going to be something that completes its, you know, purpose in your life. We are going to take it into the kitchen and cook with it. So if basil's your thing, do basil. Whatever it is, do a mix, whatever makes your heart the most happy. And I would plant it from there. And then, you know, you're going to have to water it and you're going to have to check on it. And that is, you know, fulfilling that need and that usefulness of yourself with that plant, and you're creating that relationship with nature. And so it will grow up and then you can harvest and eat it from there. That's how I would do it, but it doesn't mean that that's the right or wrong way.
2: Right.
1: Yeah.
2: So how do you decide when something is enough? We don't want to be overwhelmed here.
1: Right. I was just having this conversation with myself in my yard this last week. Like, ooh, I think we've hit enough. But yes, you get to a point where you're like, okay, this is starting to encroach on my time. This is starting to be feeling like a lot. I'm starting to feel like a little bit of anxiety or stress about how I'm going to get out and do this. That is definitely a signal. Stop. You're there. And maybe you need to back up just a little bit, and that's okay. We find that spot, and we've talked a little bit about, you know, how life changes. Kids get bigger, they grow, you get grandkids. And as life changes, those stop points for you are also going to change. They're going to flux. And so, you know, you may feel something here, and then, you know, a couple years later, you might have to scale back a little bit, and that's okay. There's no shame in that. So it's going to be different for each person.
2: So that kind of connects back to the blue zone idea, yeah. Creating an environment that gently encourages movement and connection rather than becoming another obligation.
1: Absolutely. I love the blue zones. Dan Buettner is amazing. And all the work and research that he's put into this blue zone idea is incredible. But it's gentle movement. It's that connection to the earth. It's the connection to the people that you get from gardening. So we don't want this to be too much. We want, and I think that key word is gentle. We want that gentle connection, gentle workload.
2: What is the biggest mistake people make?
1: Oh, I think it depends.
2: There's so many. Is that what you're thinking?
1: I think it depends on who you are. Like for me, it's biting off more than I can chew. I've done that multiple times in my life. Mm-hmm. And I don't seem to ever learn that lesson. But I think not being prepared for what you're about to do. I think sometimes we do things without putting the work in first and building the knowledge first. So like we've talked a little bit about having those conversations, going learning, taking a class, doing those things so that you can build that base knowledge and then jump in. Because I mean, we learn as we go, but having a little bit of base knowledge can really help lessen the load and lessen the stress level, too.
2: Plus, it's kind of fun to do the research and look at different plants and things.
1: It is.
2: Fun for me, anyway.
1: Absolutely. Yeah.
0: Well, and when you can research it with friends, I know, you know, with your experience with USU and the Extension Service and stuff, they are still teaching.
1: Oh, absolutely.
0: Gardening classes. Uh-huh. And how fun is it to, whether it's taking your spouse or taking your girlfriends or just your group of friends and going and learning together,
1: right.
0: And then sharing that experience together.
1: Yeah. So find the classes. And if USU doesn't have a class near you, like there are a lot of nurseries that have classes
0: still
1: too.
0: It.
1: And gardeners in your community that will sometimes invite you over to their yards and you can tour and you can ask questions and you can learn. That's another great way. And I have to say, sometimes social media can be a great teacher. Sometimes it can't, but sometimes it really can. And you can learn a lot from people. Just make sure that you are following people that are in your region, because soils change, climates change,
0: sure.
1: Things are very different. So what they can do on the East Coast, we don't do on the West, on the Western half of the United States, because things are very different. So make sure you're following people close to home, people that have a good knowledge, and you can learn a lot through that.
2: And succulents never grow like they do on social media.
1: This is also true. Yeah.
2: They never do. I just want you to know this.
1: This is true.
2: Yeah. There's fantasy and then there's reality.
1: Yeah.
2: And, you know, they're fun to watch those videos, but I'm like, yeah, I've tried this. This just does not happen
1: right.
2: This way.
1: Well,
2: and it takes a long time. It doesn't happen as quickly.
1: No, and you've got to remember, we live in Utah and we only grow things to half the size that everybody else does, too. So,
2: well,
1: yeah.
2: There's something to keep in mind.
1: Yeah.
2: Okay, before we let you go. One thing to plant that will bring people joy? What would be the one thing you would

0: I would say plant the thing that makes your heart the most happy. Honestly, that's the thing that's going to draw you out into the garden. That's the thing that's going to be the conversation piece for you. It's going to be the thing that means the most to you, too. So if it makes you happy, and we just kind of talked about this, Maria, with your fairy garden and all the things. If it makes you happy, does it matter to anyone else? I mean, it could, but really, the bottom line is it's your garden. Do it if it makes your heart happy.
1: Thank you. Thank Most you. People probably wouldn't even notice my little container.
0: No.
1: It makes me happy.
2: Best advice of the day. Thank you.
1: Sheridan, thanks so much for being with us.
0: Thank you so much for having me. This has been a delight.
1: When we come back, Amber and I will talk about gardening within an HOA, what homeowners should understand, and how Ovation Homes helps residents enjoy outdoor living without carrying the full burden of yard maintenance.
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1: I'm Maria Chaleos, along with Amber Weikster from Ovation Homes. And Amber, we've talked about why gardening is good for us and how it creates the calm and purpose. And now let's address a question that many active adults have when they consider an HOA community. Does living in an HOA mean giving up the ability to garden?
4: Not necessarily. In fact, a lot of times the word HOA or that acronym has a lot of negative connotations to it. But when you get into that place of being an active adult, it actually provides a lot more boundaries, if you will, you know, and makes it so that you can function within kind of those boundaries where, you know, okay, everybody's going to be within that place. So a couple things, you know, HOAs generally vary by community. And so there are specific rules and they're going to be unique for that community. So when a developer goes and puts those rules and stuff together, sometimes, you know, kind of like Ovation, we keep them consistent among our projects. But sometimes, depending upon the location and the city that the community resides, there's going to be different restrictions also based upon what the city's rules are. But it definitely doesn't mean that you have to give up flowers and herbs and vegetables and containers and all of the fantastic things that we've talked about. It just means that you have to be a bit more intentional and manage it a little bit differently.
1: Okay, so what should someone find out before they begin planting?
4: So a few questions that I think are really good to ask is just, first of all, understand what outdoor areas actually belong to the homeowner. What areas are maintained by the HOA? You know, what are the what is called a common area? Because most of the time in the common areas where the HOA maintains it, they're only going to approve things that they have the ability to maintain. And again, it goes back to what type of HOA you have and who's in charge of the management of that HOA. But you want to ask, you know, are containers allowed on porches and patios? You know, there really are some areas where they want that community to look a certain way. And so different containers and things may be a distraction from the look that they're going for. So that's an important question to ask. Can we plant flowers and herbs and vegetables in our front yards? Most of the time, it's a front yard type of a situation. And so you want to ask that question because there are trees. And this is true in a lot of areas of Utah. There are certain trees that the communities expect to be planted. And those development agreements, all of this gets approved at the time the project is getting approved by the city council at the time of development. So it goes way, way back to what they had to do to get it approved by the city. So if the city says you can't have this tree, then you can't have that tree, and they'll put that in the HOA. is an approval required before you added a raised bed, or are there water, even a water feature or something? You know, you want to get that figured out. This is a big one. Who's responsible for the irrigation? You know, a lot of our communities in northern Utah have secondary water. Some are on city. Well, who's responsible? Who manages that? Is it the HOA or the homeowner? And then, of course, like what we already talked about, is there restrictions on structures, plant height, and placement, those types of things.
1: Right. So the first rule of thumb for an HOA is don't go out and buy six shrubs. Make sure you know the rules, right?
4: Exactly. Exactly. Don't make any assumptions. Do your homework first so that you know exactly what latitude you have within the guidelines.
1: Okay, so then what kinds of gardening tends to work well in an HOA setting?
4: I think kind of like what we've talked about today with Sheridan, I think containers are really fantastic for multiple reasons. Number one, you know, they're easy to make changes to, is probably the reason why I love container gardening the most, is because especially within an HOA, if something happens that you need to make a change, it's really easy. Herbs, seasonal flower pots with a lot of color, you know, you can do those kinds of things. I think that some HOAs even will offer a designated garden. Like they might even have a community garden within the area that you want to go to, which is fantastic because then you get your own little space that you can go into your gardening just in case you can't do that in your yard.
1: Right. Yeah. Right. And then someone else can help you take care of it too.
4: Exactly.
1: So
4: exactly.
1: I imagine HOA maintenance can actually make gardening more enjoyable for some residents.
4: Yeah. And I think that especially for our active adults, for Ovation Homes, they still love the idea about being outdoors and tending plants, but they don't want that obligation of mowing, edging, fertilizing, those types of things. And so when you can have those types of things handled by the HOA, it gives, you know, our residents more time to actually put focus on what they enjoy doing, cultivating and growing those beautiful flowers, right?
1: Yeah. Instead of spending Saturday morning mowing the yard, you could spend 20 minutes tending to your tomatoes or planting flowers.
4: Yeah, yeah. I mean, low maintenance isn't about removing people from outdoor life. It's just about reducing the burden so that they can enjoy it more.
1: And as we've talked about before, that connects directly to Ovation Homes.
4: Yeah, it does. You know, we build those single level homes for active adults because we believe that the home should support your lifestyle, and that totally applies to our outdoor spaces. And we can have our landscapers, for example, if you want some container gardens, they can build container gardens. If you want a path and a bench, they can build you a path and a bench and start to design that yard before you even start living there so that you have a good plan of what that garden's going to look like.
1: Okay, we are just about out of time. Do you want to give a couple of quick takeaways before we end the show today?
4: Oh my gosh, what a fantastic show we've had today. I think the big one is let's make sure we understand our community guidelines. And then what Sheridan taught us today is make sure that we're choosing things that not only that we love and bring us joy, but are also manageable and don't overextend us.
1: For sure. And today's message is simple. The best garden is not necessarily the biggest or most impressive one. It's the garden that brings you outside. It keeps you engaged and still feels manageable. Thanks for being with us for Let's Get Moving, presented by Ovation Homes. 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
3: This is America This Week from Westwood One. 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
12: Both the rhetoric and the fighting are escalating in the Middle East.
13: Their industrial base has been decimated.
12: Sagar Meghani at the White House.
14: President Trump declares a nuclear agreement reached with Saudi Arabia is contingent on them recognizing the state of Israel. I'm John Stolness in Washington.
15: President Trump announces new tariffs.
16: Have Trump's tariffs increased prices for American families?
15: I'm Joan Jones.
17: A big week for the House as Republicans pass several big bills.
18: Tell them to get this stuff approved.
17: I'm Rich Johnson.
19: Bertha makes landfall in Louisiana.
20: Possible that it barely hangs on to tropical storm strength.
19: I'm Clayton Neville.
21: A viral moment at Wrigley Field has the country talking after a Cub fan slapped another fan during the national anthem. I'm Sue Aller.
3: All ahead on America This Week. You're listening to America This Week. I'm John Trout. On Thursday night, the U.S. military launched its 13th consecutive night of bombardment against Iranian positions, which comes as President Trump is saying that a broader offensive may soon be needed. Washington correspondent Sagar Meghani reports the increased rhetoric comes as concerns over shipping intensified, with the Houthis in Yemen firing on Saudi oil tankers in the Red Sea and the price of oil surging to $100 a barrel.
22: This is with this skirmish we have with the Islamic Republic of Iran, and I call it that because, let me tell you, they're getting hit so hard and they want to make a deal. But I say they're not ready to make a deal. because every time they make a deal, they want to change it and everything. They're not ready. They'll be ready very soon.
12: Both the rhetoric and the fighting are escalating in the Middle East.
13: Their industrial base has been decimated. Their defense industrial base has been decimated. They're losing launchers. They're losing radars every single night. They are suffering billions of dollars in damage, and their economy is a disaster.
12: Yemen's Houthi rebels are the latest entrant, saying they attacked two Saudi oil tankers in the Red Sea. They're threatening to shut down another key trade route, even as the global economy reels from the Strait of Hormuz closure.
22: We're doing very well against the Islamic Republic of Iran. We're doing extremely well. They would like to do something, but I say they're not ready yet. They need more of the same. They're not ready yet. They got some evil intentions. We cannot let them have a nuclear weapon.
12: President Trump says if rebel attacks on shipping continue, they and their patron, Iran, will face major military punishment as both sides trade strikes.
13: These people who are calling us every day begging, let's do a deal. They send us messages through other countries, third countries. I mean, they're running out of countries to send. Even I had countries here coming up to me. Oh, I just spoke to the Iranians. They want to do a deal. The problem is, every time these people do a deal, they either break it or after they make it, they want to change the deal. So they're probably not ready to do a deal yet, but they will be soon.
12: Tehran's top diplomat says Iran will adopt an eye for an eye policy for U.S. attacks on its infrastructure. Secretary of State Marco Rubio's response.
13: I saw Araghchi, their foreign minister, who the other day say or something about their policies, an eye for an eye. The president's policy is a head for an eye. I mean, honestly, that's what it's going to be. I mean, they will pay a very heavy price.
12: Sagar Meghani at the White House.
3: Just one day after President Trump announced a nuclear agreement with Saudi Arabia, the president added a stipulation that Saudi Arabia must officially recognize Israel and join the Abraham Accords, which could put the deal in doubt. John Stolness has more from Washington.
14: The two sides signed the deal on Wednesday, and it was touted by Energy Secretary Chris Wright on Fox News Thursday morning.
0: Saudi Arabia has been an ally of the United States since the nation's forming, and I'm thrilled in our efforts and where this is going. This will be top level, highest standards for nuclear safety and safeguards ever done.
14: But a few hours later, President Trump appeared to change the conditions of the landmark nuclear agreement, issuing a statement on Truth Social, ensuring that the Saudis would have to officially recognize the State of Israel and join the Abraham Accords. White House Press Secretary Karoline Leavitt, however, says the president's post should not surprise the Saudis.
2: Yes, this deal with Saudi Arabia, the energy deal, is contingent on this condition as far as the president is concerned. So we'll continue to talk with our Saudi counterparts to get the deal finalized and hopefully see them join the Abraham Accords very soon.
14: And Leavitt made clear there would be no deal without Saudi Arabia joining the Abraham Accords.
2: This is something that he has mentioned on numerous occasions. Going back, I can provide you with those statements. And he has said if they don't join the Abraham Accords, the deal is off.
14: The Accords were a signature foreign policy victory during Trump's first term in office, as the UAE and Bahrain were the first to sign. Saudi Arabia has previously said they would not recognize Israel until Israel agrees to a two-state solution with the Palestinians. The Saudis have not yet responded to Trump's new condition. The deal would see the U.S. help Saudi Arabia begin a civilian nuclear energy program, but some lawmakers are concerned they could use the technology to begin building their own nuclear weapons. Secretary of State Marco Rubio, speaking in Manila Thursday, said the U.S. is not the only country who can help the Saudis begin a peaceful nuclear program.
13: When countries decide they want to pursue a peaceful civil nuclear program, we'd prefer them do it with us.
14: Israeli Prime Minister Benjamin Netanyahu said in a statement he would welcome Saudi Arabia to the Abraham Accords if they were to join. John Stolness, Washington.
3: The Trump administration announced new tariffs on dozens of countries that began at midnight and comes after this week's 50% tariff increases for Canada. This new round of tariffs is designed, according to President Trump, to withstand legal scrutiny after the Supreme Court struck down most of his global tariffs in February. America in the Morning's Joan Jones with more on the story.
15: administration officials say the tariffs ranging from 10 to 12.5% are being imposed under Section 301 of the Trade Act of 1974, arguing that the targeted countries have failed to adequately prevent goods made with forced labor from entering global supply chains. Now, the White House says the move is intended to protect American workers while pressuring foreign governments to strengthen labor standards. U.S. Trade Representative Jamison Greer on CNN.
1: So for over 100 years, the United States has had a law on the books prohibiting the import of goods made with forced labor. This is common sense, and we've enforced this law to prohibit it. What seems like common sense, I think, to you and me, others haven't done. In other countries, no one really has these types of laws. And even in that small handful of countries that have them, they don't really enforce it. And so we have gone to the world over, frankly, over years and across administrations to try to get other countries to act on this.
15: The tariffs cover 60 countries that import 99% of the goods into the USA. Earlier this year, the Supreme Court struck down President Trump's previous emergency tariffs, prompting the administration to adopt a new legal authority for its trade policy. Critics warn that the new tariffs could increase prices for consumers and trigger retaliation from U.S. trading partners. Meantime, Canada's Prime Minister Mark Carney says everything is on the table after the U.S. imposed a new 50% tariff on some $20 billion of Canadian imports.
4: Ready? Because we've been focusing on what we can control. And that's building our strength at home, buying Canadian, backing Canadian workers, building Canadians. That's the resolve of Canadians. That's the foundation on which we're building. We're a reliable partner in a world that's anything but. So we're diversifying our partnerships abroad.
15: Carney says the trade talks with Washington are intensifying ahead of August 19th. That's when the new U.S. tariffs will come into effect. The new levies were announced on Monday, the White House saying they're in response to Canadian tariffs on American auto parts, dairy, and alcohol. I'm Joan Jones.
3: The House passes its pre-vacation bills. Bertha comes ashore in Louisiana, and New York City's mayor under fire for a plan to arrest Benjamin Netanyahu. When America This Week continues after these messages.
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3: Welcome back to America This Week. I'm John Trout. In Washington, the House is scheduled to adjourn for a 5-week recess. Republican leaders are feeling good about several big bills that have passed in their chamber Wednesday, but questions remain as to how they will proceed in the Senate. Details from correspondent Rich Johnson.
17: House Speaker Mike Johnson says despite the headlines predicting a rocky road, Republicans had a good week, passing
6: the Clean CR to keep the government funded responsibly, the Stop Insider Trading Act that bans lawmakers from trading and buying individual stocks and from abusing their office for financial gain, the NDAA to provide a much-needed pay raise for our troops and to rebuild the arsenal of freedom.
17: And one more big thing.
6: And the budget resolution that unlocks our third reconciliation bill, which, of course, is Republicans' best shot to get as much of the Save America Act into law as possible.
17: That has President Trump rallying the faithful on behalf of that plan to beef up ID requirements when voting.
22: Everybody call John Thune at the Senate. He's the leader of the Republican Party, and tell him to get this stuff approved.
17: The president at a rally in suburban Atlanta. Reconciliation is the process that bypasses the Senate's ability to filibuster. In this case, the bill bundles money for defense, emergency help for farmers, and includes portions of the Save America Act. Or, as Minnesota Democrat Angie Craig puts it,
7: $10 billion for election rigging.
17: But some Democrats did join with Republicans in passing the Stop Insider Trading Act, which would ban members of Congress from trading stocks.
8: Congress has got to clean up its act. And obviously, it could be better bill on stock trading, but, half a glass of water is better than no water.
17: Washington State Democrat Marie Glusenkamp-Perez was a yes, joining Republicans like Pennsylvania's Scott Perry.
9: For too long, too many members of Congress have come to Washington to enrich themselves on insider information. It is wrong, and it has to stop.
17: Critics say it's not a true stock trading ban because it would let lawmakers keep whatever stocks they already have in their portfolios. And it does not include the president, vice president, or cabinet members, both present and future. I'm Rich Johnson.
3: While it does not have hurricane force winds, Tropical Storm Bertha made landfall Wednesday afternoon along the Gulf Coast in Louisiana, bringing drenching rain and some flooding along with power outages. As Bertha tracks into Texas, correspondent Clayton Neville reports.
19: Bertha creating dangerous beach conditions and the threat of flooding across the southeast. The storm made landfall in Louisiana's St. Bernard Parish on Wednesday afternoon. It sustained winds of about 45 miles per hour. Jamie Rome with the National Hurricane Center says heavy rains in the storm system were well away from the storm center.
10: And this is what's keeping the flood potential down and will continue to keep the flood potential down for Louisiana.
19: Louisiana Governor Jeff Landry says that his state was ready and is pleased that the storm wasn't as damaging as it could have been.
11: I want to thank everyone out there who prayed real hard that this storm would not affect Louisiana as other storms have.
19: Bertha, just the second named storm of this Atlantic hurricane season. I'm Clayton Neville.
3: New York City Mayor Zohran Mamdani has called Benjamin Netanyahu a war criminal and openly spoke about arresting the Israeli prime minister if he comes to New York City. Katie Clark reports that questions remain as to if Mamdani has the legal authority to act, while the Trump administration has already rebuked the idea.
16: The annual United Nations General Assembly is scheduled for September in New York City. Leaders like Prime Minister of Israel Benjamin Netanyahu could be in New York for the event. He is facing charges by the International Criminal Court for alleged war crimes stemming from the October 7th, 2023 attacks. New York City Mayor Zohran Mamdani spoke to the New York Times about the possibility of arresting Netanyahu if he comes to New York in September.
27: Prime Minister Netanyahu belongs in The Hague. He's a war criminal who has been charged by the International Criminal Court. I've also said that I will follow the laws that we have here in New York City because I believe that there's an importance in following the law as a leader who presides over our city, and that's something that I plan to do.
16: Mamdani faces legal challenges regarding arresting Netanyahu, including violating federal laws. Pennsylvania Senator John Fetterman speaking on Fox News Channel's Maria Bartiromo show.
28: Such a tough guy to say that kind of thing. He has no way to do that. Of course, obviously, America's not even part of that corrupt court. Sit down and focus on the problems that they have in New York.
16: The Israeli government rejects the charges and says they are politically motivated. It's not clear if Netanyahu will be present at the UN Assembly. I'm Katie Clark.
3: President Trump took a victory lap Wednesday after his endorsed candidate won the GOP primary for governor in Arizona.
0: Correspondent Mike Hempen reports that Andy Biggs, who voted to overturn the 2020 election results in Congress, overwhelmingly beat his challenger to face current Governor Katie Hobbs in November.
1: Congressman Andy Biggs has won the Republican nomination for Arizona governor. Biggs overwhelmingly defeated fellow Congressman David Schweikert in the primary. He'll face Democratic Governor Katie Hobbs in what could be one of the closest governor races in November. Biggs is a fierce ally of President Trump and was endorsed by the president. Democrats are locked in a close primary contest in a battleground U.S. House district. Emergency physician Amish Shah is leading Marlene Galan Wood for the chance to take on Jay Feely, the former Arizona Cardinals kicker who won the Republican primary with Trump's endorsement. I'm Mike Hempen.
0: New Jersey's new election controversy gets DOJ's attention and the slap heard around baseball when America This Week continues after these messages.
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0: Welcome back to America This Week. I'm John Trout. The Democrat governor of New Jersey made a shocking announcement Tuesday. Governor Mikey Sherrill said that a glitch in the state's Motor Vehicle Commission computer allowed roughly 6,600 non-citizens to register to vote in New Jersey from 2023 to 2024. Roughly 400 of them actually cast votes. Sherrill said that the names are being removed from the voter rolls and that the non-citizens had been registered through no fault of their own because of a serious software error in New Jersey's motor vehicle system, an error that has allegedly now been fixed. While the number of non-citizens who voted in New Jersey is a tiny percentage of the state's overall electorate, the finding could add fuel to President Trump's claims that non-citizens are voting in large numbers in U.S. elections. It's the slap that everyone's talking about. A young man who did not stand for the national anthem at a Chicago Cubs game was smacked in the back of the head by a Vietnam War veteran. Sue Aller reports on what happened and also what took place between the two men following the head slap.
21: A confrontation over the national anthem at Wrigley Field is going viral, but not for the reason you'd expect. Before Sunday's Cubs-Twins game, video captured an older fan, later identified as a Vietnam veteran, slapping a younger fan on the back of the head after the man stayed seated during the Star-Spangled Banner. The veteran can be heard telling him to stand up before the slap.
29: Stop
21: The video quickly spread online, drawing mixed reactions. But what happened after the cameras stopped rolling tells a different story. The younger fan told police he didn't want the veteran removed from the game or charged. The two men spoke face-to-face, apologized to each other, and reportedly shared a beer before the game continued. Chicago police say no report was filed. The Cubs say while they encourage fans to stand during the anthem, physical confrontations violate the team's code of conduct. And legally, standing for the anthem is tradition, not a requirement. The U.S. flag code recommends the etiquette, but it's voluntary, with no legal penalty for staying seated. I'm Sue Aller.
0: That's our show for today. America This Week is produced by Jeff McKay. I'm John Trout. This is Westwood One.
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25: one man's trash is thicker than water. Of course, water's not thick at all. It's watery.
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29: Morning. It's an Islamist terrorist attack, says Germany's interior minister. Police seeking the public's help to get the suspected attacker after a van ramming at a pride event in Berlin, killing one person, injuring at least 16 others. ABC's Britt Clement.
30: Witnesses telling police not all victims were hit by the van. Some were stabbed. Berlin police say the 21-year-old suspect is known to them. Investigators have not shared a possible motive, but say he has ties to local Islamist groups.
29: Gasoline prices rising along with the threat of a wider Mideast war. The Houthis, Iran-backed rebels in Yemen, have opened a new front targeting Saudi Arabian oil exports. The U.S. and Iran have stopped nightly attacks for the moment. ABC News Chief Global Affairs Correspondent Martha Raddatz.
3: The White House is, of course, saying all options remain on the table, but that the president prefers diplomacy. So there's really no clear strategy here.
7: Tensions remain high in the region. U.S. Central Command saying it boarded a ship Sunday in the Arabian Sea on suspicion of violating the U.S. blockade of Iran before ultimately letting that ship go.
29: ABC's Matt Rivers in Jordan. Update on the wildfire emergencies in France and Spain during record heat waves. Flames in Spain's Valencia region. Nearly 400,000 people are confined to their homes or evacuated because of wildfires in Spain and France, say emergency officials. American Tammy Hutchinson and her husband live in a suburb of Bordeaux and are among the evacuees.
8: When we were leaving Bordeaux, there were caravans of fire trucks and military. They are sending in reinforcements from Paris.
29: And after drama and scandal in Maine, Democrats now have a new Senate nominee, Troy Jackson, a logger and veteran politician, challenging Republican Susan Collins.
9: They're frustrated, and I get that. I've been frustrated by politics a lot in my life. What I'm trying to do is make sure that they realize that this is about those issues.
29: Listening to ABC News.
10: Good morning. It is 7:02 at KSL News Radio. I'm Tammy Kikuchi, KSL's top local story this hour. Three people have been rescued after a thunderstorm at Utah Lake. Saratoga Springs Fire and Rescue say last night strong winds made two teenagers and one man lose control while paddleboarding on Utah Lake. Two of the three people were wearing life jackets. A fireworks show at Utah Lake was canceled after a barge caught fire. The American Fork Marina show had fireworks planned to celebrate Pioneer Day. Two barges were scheduled to launch the fireworks, but Utah County Commissioner Skylar Beltran says one barge caught fire at the end of the show. The crews put out the fire and no one was injured. Our top national story this hour from ABC News. New terror fears overseas. Police in Berlin say a car plowed into a crowd at a pride parade late Saturday.
11: A massive search is underway now in Berlin to find one or more people suspected of attacking a crowd at a pride event in the middle of the city. One person killed, several still fighting for their lives.
10: ABC's Britt Clement. Coming up, we have a heat advisory. We'll explain that at KSL Weather next. KSL News Time, 7:03.
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10: 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You deserve to love where you bank. There's emergency maintenance northbound State Street at 11th South. The right lane and shoulder are blocked. There's a crash eastbound I-80 before the Dugway cutoff. And SR-153 is still closed due to fire and flooding near Beaver. 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Well, it's been a hot holiday weekend, and it will continue. 103 today, and then highs will be around 100 every day next week. It'll be 99 on Wednesday. Isolated mountain thunderstorms possible. Right now in downtown Salt Lake City, it's 81 degrees under partly cloudy skies. I'm Tammy Kikuchi, KSL News Radio, 102.7 FM, 1160 AM, and KSLNewsRadio.com. 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
1: Sometimes there's conflict that really needs to happen, and it's going to end up bringing us to a better place. 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
2: I think this summer Best Of broadcast might just be what a parent needs to hear, because you're in the middle of the struggle. 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
4: No. Really, Chris, I did not, honestly. I grew up in a small town, and mom and dad were both Christians, went to church, Sunday morning, Sunday night, and Wednesday night, and the kids in the neighborhood played with each other together outside, after we'd done our homework, and, life was not really traumatic for me growing up in these teenage years. Now, raising my teenage son was traumatic, okay? And we might talk about that some today. It was a different world. And today's even a different world. So I'm excited about this book, and I'm excited about our conversation today.
2: I don't think I've ever asked you this question. And I know Jennifer wants to hear this too. Did you start driving when you were a teenager?
4: Yes, when I was 16.
2: 16.
4: So, in North Carolina, you could get a license when you were 16. And my dad, you taught me how to drive, and I started driving at 16.
2: What was your first car?
4: Oh, well, let's see. I think my first car, I can't even remember. It was a little Chevrolet Coupe. I don't know what year it was, but yeah.
2: Dr. Jennifer Thomas is with us. Jennifer, have you ever asked Gary that question? Is this new information for you too?
1: Yeah, that's a new one on me. Yeah, I'm trying to figure out how that might tie in with his love language. And it hasn't come to me yet.
2: Well, that his dad taught him to drive, and then your son Derek, did you teach Derek to drive then, Gary?
4: I did. Yeah. And Derek ended up having three wrecks, like in the first 2 years of driving. And they weren't serious, accidents, but, little minor scrape-ups.
2: Yeah.
1: Oh, well, that's rough. If the driving training goes well, then you've got quality time together there in the car.
4: That's true. That's true. Sometimes with my dad, it wasn't quality time because he was saying, put on your brakes. Turn on your signal. Yeah.
2: Dr. Jennifer Thomas, you just heard her. She's a motivational speaker. She specializes in the five love languages and communication. She's a business consultant and psychologist and co-author with Dr. Chapman of the five apology languages. She has a doctoral degree in clinical psychology from the University of Maryland, as well as a BA in psychology and religion from the University of Virginia. Virginia. You can find out more about her at buildingrelationships.us and the featured resource. We're very excited about A Teen's Guide to Conflict, How to Deal with Drama, Manage Anger, and Make Things Right. Just go to buildingrelationships.us. Okay, so let's talk about the need for a book like this. Why did you two decide to tackle this subject? Jennifer, you first.
1: All right. Well, we jumped into it because we know that life can feel overwhelming, and conflict often leaves you feeling hurt, angry, alone, or all three of those. But with the right tools, anyone can navigate tough situations and build stronger and more meaningful connections. And what we wanted to do was to give people the tools to be able to reestablish communication when things have gone off the rails, to be able to create a passable road again, to be able to talk to that other person that they aren't getting along with, whether it's a peer or an adult, some important coach, parent, or teacher in their lives. We want for people to be keeping the road of communication open.
4: Yeah, and you know, Chris, having written a book on anger and remembering my own experience with my son, my teenage son, and the anger situations that we had, which we can talk about later, and knowing that so many teenagers today do have a sense of anger. I mean, that's just one part of course, relationships. But also the fact that Dr. Thomas and I wrote this book on apologizing, because I really believe teenagers need to learn how to apologize. And I hope parents know how to apologize to their children, because parents are not perfect either. And so that was a part of my sense of, yes, we need to write this book.
2: Yeah. And that whole apology thing. Oh, that we can get into that in a little bit. I just want to be clear, though. This really is a book for teenagers to read, but parents can also be involved. Is that right, Gary?
4: Yeah, I think we wrote it to the teenager, so it's directly focused on the teenager. But I would encourage parents to read it as well, because it will give you an opportunity to discuss these issues. You know, you could even say to the teenager, why don't you read the first chapter, and I'll read the first chapter, and on Saturday we'll just take some time and talk about what can we learn from that. You know, it can help a parent with communication, talking about issues that they know they need to talk about, but maybe don't quite know when and how to do it.
2: Yeah, and that will give Dr. Thomas a quality time that you were talking about earlier. Right?
1: That's right. Yeah, for parents and their kids to sit down and talk together. And as a psychologist, I want to add, for some kids, it's not comfortable to talk face to face. So maybe it's going and doing something parallel with them. It could be walking, could be going, doing an activity like skeet shooting or something out in the woods, go hiking together. For some kids, if you have trouble getting them to open up, especially when there's conflict involved, it's best to let them be looking out at the world and not looking at you, looking at them.
2: And that brings up the question of conflict. Is like, I run from conflict. I don't like conflict. But at the same time, I see, if I look back at my life, some of my greatest growth spurts have been because there's been conflict in my life. So conflict is not all bad, is it, Dr. Thomas?
1: That's right. When we hear conflict, most of us have negative connotations. And a lot of us, like you said, avoid conflict. We want to head for the hills when it happens. But so for those people, conflict equals bad. But sometimes that's not true. And we talk about this in the book. Some conflicts are negative and hurtful, but some are healthy. Sometimes there's conflict that really needs to happen, and it's going to end up bringing us to a better place. Maybe it's greater honesty. Maybe there's a change that needs to happen. And if we don't walk through the conflict, then things are just going to stay stuck like they are. And that actually can lead to a toxic situation.
4: Conflict is inevitable in human relationships, because we're individuals. You know, we all are individuals. We have different thoughts and different feelings. And obviously there are conflicts between parents and their teenager, as well as the teen has conflicts at school, you know, with relationships there. But for a teenager to begin to think along the lines of how do we process conflict, and how do we listen to the other person, and et cetera, et cetera, et cetera, and how to apologize when we need to. I mean, this is a huge area for a teenager to be reflecting upon at this stage of life.
2: The first part of the subtitle is How to Deal with Drama. And when I hear that word drama, I have in my head what I think you mean. But let's find out, what exactly do you mean by drama? And why do teens get caught up in it so easily? Dr. Thomas?
1: You know, welcome to life. It's unscripted. It's full of conflict. And for this book, we were thinking about how much life is like drama. And it's also like improv. Hopefully there's some comedy in it as well. It's not scripted. And so we use that as an analogy throughout the book. Instead of chapters, we have acts. And we talk about different scenes that teenagers can encounter and how to go through those situations. We give practical examples of how to not escalate conflict, but be willing to listen to the other side, hear them out, let them know that you understand what they've said, and then hopefully you'll get your turn.
0: Well, this is Building Relationships with Dr. Gary Chapman. Our guest today is Dr. Jennifer Thomas, co-author of the book, A Teen's Guide to Conflict. You can find out more at buildingrelationships.us. Again, go to buildingrelationships.us. Well, coming up, Gary's anger over his son's actions. Don't miss his story and the lesson learned straight ahead on Moody Radio.
5: 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A ring from a grandmother. A pendant from years gone by. Pieces filled with stories, but not part of your everyday life. Duke's Jewelers believes those pieces deserve more. 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Whether it's resetting a stone, redesigning a ring, or creating something entirely new, Duke's Jewelers will guide you through every step, right there in the store. And if you have jewelry that no longer fits your story, Duke's Jewelers also buys gold, offering a simple, transparent way to turn it into something meaningful.

0: social media goes. Gary, you first.
1: Well, you know, we could talk for hours about this, because social media, though there's many positive things there, but obviously there can be very negative things for teenagers and for parents. And I think a huge area of conflict, when you have teenagers who start acting out, you know, in anger on social media, you know, spilling out, saying words that they wouldn't say if they were standing in front of the person, but talking about people, putting people down, you know, all that kind of thing is just a small part of what goes on and how technology has, you know, can put your thoughts out there. And once you said all that stuff and put it out there, it's out there, you know. And so helping teenagers come to think their way through, you know, what they're saying themselves to other teenagers or about teachers or anything else, that we need to be very, very careful what we're saying and what we're putting out there on social media. That's a part of it.
2: We need for kids to learn that the record will stand of what they've posted, the kind of pictures that they've shared, whether they were holding a cup of alcohol or dancing on tables. Those kind of things don't go away. I remember I was with some other parents, and one of them told their child, if you wouldn't paint it on the side of our house, please don't put it out on the internet. And so we want them to learn that idea that it really is public. And I think it's hard for teenagers to grasp. If they're in their room with the bedroom door closed, they feel like they've got privacy. Also, I want to talk about a book that Gary Chapman wrote with Arlene Pellicane that is also really helpful on this topic. It's the one called Screen Kids, 5 Relational Skills Every Child Needs in a Tech-Driven World. And they wrote that because they do feel that burden to help give everyone who deals with kids or helps kids the tools they need to help them not get in over their heads on social media and on the internet in general.
1: Parents need to be having conversations with their teenagers, because many teenagers do not yet have the skill of starting conversations with real people, you know, face-to-face conversations. And this is a part of life. And so learning how to do that with teachers, with fellow students, you know, with parents and other adults, having some guidelines. Of course, guidelines need to be established much earlier than the teenage years, parents, in terms of, you know, what a child can be doing, how much time they spend on that and so forth. But if we made some guidelines before they get to be teenagers, of course, it's a lot easier than trying to impose some boundaries when they are teenagers. But I do think that open discussions about the positives, because there's a lot of positives about the internet and so forth. Let's be positive. No, let's not be negative, but let's also say we need some guidelines.
0: Yes. But that's where that comes into all of our discussion here today. I think it's going to touch on this in some way. How does the parent walk that thin line of not stepping over the boundary so that you're making the decision for the teenager and allowing them to go through the cognitive, you know, ability to make a mistake or to say something that they wish they hadn't, so that then they learn. Dr. Thomas, that's a tough thing for a parent to do, isn't it?
2: Yeah, you're right. We don't want to be controlling parents. We don't want to be helicopter parents. But we do need to gauge, is this something that my child can work through and learn from on their own? Or are there going to be really big consequences? And so do they need my help? And what we say is the starting point is to ask them, to be sitting down, having conversations about, what are you struggling with? Do you need my input on this? I'll give you an example. I have 3 kids, but only one is still a teenager. And Russell had played on the baseball team at his high school for 3 years, and then he got a job. And he really liked his job. And he came to us and said, you know what, I really hate to let the coach down, but I think my senior year, I'm going to just work my job and I'm not going to play on the baseball team again. And we said, okay, you know, we support you. Whatever you want to do, we'll help you. And what do you need in order to navigate this with your coach, who, by the way, was also his calculus teacher? And he said, oh, you know, I guess I'll just talk to him between classes. And we would check in with him at night, and he was putting it off until it really, you know, it needed to happen. And so we asked him, can you do it tomorrow? Or do you need for us to help you have this conversation with the coach? We could start with an email. We could draft it together. But Russell ended up bringing it up with the teacher that next day. And it was awkward, you know, which is part of life. The coach wanted him and was disappointed, as we expected he might be. But Russell got a chance to, you know, stand by his guns and to say, you know,

0: really wish the team well, and I'll come and cheer when I'm free. But that can be hard. That's one of the things we're talking about in A Teen's Guide to Conflict, is how can you say the hard things, but do it in a way that's respectful, or looking at it from the other side's point of view. You know, I'm glad in a way that Russell had that challenge to work through, because now he's off at college and he's going to have to let other people down sometimes too. And I'm hoping he's going to do that when there's peer pressure wanting him to do something he shouldn't. I hope he'll brush off that practice he got of saying no.
1: Was there any part of that that was hard for you that you wanted to see him keep playing?
0: It was a little bit difficult for me, but more of the burden of being on the team falls on me. I've got to, you know, help with they want to have the team fed before the game, and you got to put all the games in the family calendar, right? Guess who was disappointed? JT, my husband, who's also very sentimental. He said, oh my goodness, no spring baseball games with him. I don't know if I'm ready to let that go a year early. But we had those conversations on our own and elected not to really share the pros or the cons with Russell, because he needed to make his own decision.
2: Yeah.
3: And I think that's super, super important, you know, to let teenagers make their decisions. Now, obviously, if they're going to do something unlawful or immoral or that sort of thing, you know, we're going to do everything we can to help them not make those kind of decisions. But I think even there, we have to... let them suffer the consequences if they make a poor decision. But this was a personal thing, you know, with him. And I could see that, you know, as a father, if he's been playing baseball, you'd enjoy that, you know. But it's, right. It's his decision. Either one is a fine decision. Either one is, you know, there's nothing wrong with either way. So, but that's a good example.
1: That's Dr. Gary Chapman. Dr. Jennifer Thomas is joining us. They have written A Teen's Guide to Conflict, How to Deal with Drama, Manage Anger, and Make Things Right. You can find out more at buildingrelationships.us. Let's transition to anger, because that is such an important issue, not only for teenagers, but also for parents. How do you help a teenager with anger when you have anger issues, Gary?
3: Well, that's what happened to me, Chris, when I had a teenage son. Maybe this is a good place to tell that story, because, I don't know, he was 13, I think it was 13, and he and I got into an argument one night, and I was yelling at him, and he was yelling at me. And, I mean, I was saying some harsh things, and he was saying some harsh things, and in the middle of that argument, he walked out of his room. We were in his room, and he walked out of his room and walked out the front door and slammed the door. And when he did, I woke up. And I thought, oh, God, what have I done? Because I knew, you know, here I am yelling at him. I'm an adult. I'm his father, you know. I just, I wept, you know, and Carolyn came in and she said, Gary, that was not your fault. I heard that whole conversation. He started it. He's got to learn how to respect you, et cetera, et cetera, et cetera, you know. But it's kind of hard to, you know, console somebody when they know they were wrong. And I knew I was wrong. So I just got on my knees and poured my heart out to God, you know, and apologized to God. I said, Lord, I thought I was further along than this. I'm yelling at my son that I love. And, you know, and the dog barked even on that one. And so.
0: Yes, sorry about that.
3: That's okay. It's real life. But anyway, when he did come back in, I said, Derek, could you come in here, son? And I just poured my heart out to him, you know, and apologized to him. And then he said, Dad, he said, that was not your fault. He said, I started that and I should not have been yelling at you. And he said, when I was walking up the road, I asked God to forgive me and I'd like to ask you to forgive me. And I said, well, I'll forgive you if you forgive me. We hugged each other and cried, you know. Then I said, Derek, why don't we try to learn how to handle our anger without yelling? I said, well, let's just try this. The next time you feel angry at me, you just say, Dad, I'm angry. Can we talk? And I'll just sit down and listen to you. And we'll try to learn how to talk our way through anger rather than yelling our way through anger. And I said, if I'm angry with you, I'll just say, Derek, I'm angry. Can we talk? And that was a huge step in our relationship. You know, we really did learn how to talk to each other rather than yell. I've sometimes said that was one of the saddest nights of my life because of what I did, but one of the happiest nights of my life because my son just demonstrated to me he knew how to apologize. And I knew someday he'd be married and he would need to apologize because he wouldn't be a perfect husband, you know.
1: I hear emotion in your voice, Gary. When you told that story, you were right back there in that in that house back when he was 13, weren't you?
3: Yep. I remember it. And I share it because I think a lot of parents, you know, have yelled at their children and said hurtful things to their children. And some of them have not apologized, you know, and they have barrier between themselves and their teenagers because they haven't apologized. So, yeah.
1: I think that what you're pointing out is the truth that a parent, in order to be a good parent, you don't have to be a perfect parent. In fact, you want to show some of those, you know, the struggles that you have in your own life so that your kids see how you deal with them. Can you, Jennifer, can you unpack what happened there with Gary and his son?
0: Yeah, I mean, I love that example because there's a lot of humility in it, which is what God calls us to be, is humble. But if we have pride in our spirit, it can make it really hard. And so we encourage people, whenever you need to apologize or whenever you perceive that barrier between yourself and another person, it's so important to be willing to look at your own part in it, to be willing to look at that log in your own eye, to refer to scripture. And then in that, to be willing to go quickly to the other person. I like that the two of them didn't let it fester for a long time, because that's where we see broken relationships between parents and their children, or even their adult children when they're older. And for me, that is one of the most sad and heartbreaking things that I experience in my work as a counselor and as a coach, because there's just such a helpless feeling that can come with it. And then I love that their story had a happy ending, where Gary modeled how to apologize and set Derek up for success with that skill.
1: Yeah. But there are teens, and I was one of them. I think, you know, growing up in the church, I thought, well, if you are a Christian, you're not supposed to be angry, and you're supposed to be a peacemaker. And so what happened was, something would happen, and I'd stuff it. I'd just press it down and keep that to myself. And you know what happens with that? It bubbles over. So, Gary, talk to the teenager that might be listening about a biblical way to manage their anger without just stuffing it down.
3: Well, you know, the Bible is very clear. Anger is not a sin. You're right. A lot of Christians think it's a sin. But the Bible says about God, God is angry every day with the wicked. Anything God experiences is not a sin. But the Bible does say, when you're angry, don't sin. It's easy to sin when you're angry. And we often do sin when we're angry. So I think the very first step in handling anger is to admit that you're angry. And that's why I said to my son, you know, if you feel angry, just say to me, Dad, I'm angry. Can we talk? Because you don't need to stuff it. You need to talk about it. And if you stuff it, it'll show up in your behavior, you know, later on. And it also creates an emotional barrier between you and the other person, whether it's your parent or whether it's some friend of yours. So I think admitting that you're angry and just go to the person in a kind way and said, you know, I just want to share something with you. I'm really struggling. I'm really feeling angry. And maybe I misunderstood you, but I heard you say this, da, da, da, da, da, da, da. And I just felt angry. Did I misunderstand you? You know, and give the other teenager a chance to respond. Respond to you. And I can tell you, not many teenagers have learned this lesson that I just shared. They haven't done that. They tend to either respond to anger with anger. You know, if somebody yells at you, you yell at them, or they tend to stuff it like you did. I mean, that's the more common thing. And that's why I think this book is going to help a lot of teenagers realize how to respond to their anger in a positive way. They don't have to feel guilty about it, but how do you respond to it and to learn how to do it in a positive way?
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5: Good morning. It's 7:32 at KSL News Radio. I'm Tammy Kikuchi, KSL's top local story. Smooth operations at Salt Lake International Airport during the funding lapse by the TSA. Traffic increased 1.7% at Salt Lake. Nationally, there were declines measuring 6.7%. The airport supported the unpaid workers by providing a food pantry and meals. During the shutdown, TSA agents called in sick or quit their jobs, and that led to fewer workers and longer security lines at many airports. Our top national story this hour from ABC News. Back-to-back disasters overseas, deadly fires in France and Spain, followed by a record heat wave. American Tammy Hutchinson and her husband, who live in the suburb of Bordeaux, are among the evacuees.
6: When we were leaving Bordeaux, there were caravans of fire trucks and military. They are sending in reinforcements from Paris.
5: A heat advisory is in place through tomorrow. Temperatures will reach the triple digits with the lows in the upper 70s. Officials say the temperatures could cause heat illnesses, so they recommend drinking plenty of fluids, staying in air conditioning and out of the sun. If you must be outside, wear lightweight, loose clothing. And if you know someone who may have had a heat stroke, call 911. Coming up, we're going to look at that really hot weather. KSL weather is next. KSL News Time, 7:34.
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5: 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There is emergency maintenance northbound State Street at 11th South. The right lane and shoulder are blocked also. SR 153 is still closed due to the fire and flooding near Beaver. And it's been a hot holiday weekend. It'll be about 103 today, and it'll be in the hundreds basically all week long. Currently in downtown Salt Lake City under sunny skies, it's 82 degrees already. I'm Tammy Kikuchi, KSL News Radio, 102.7 FM, 1160 AM, and KSLNewsRadio.com. We're Utah's news, traffic, and weather station.
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1: I want to know why it's so important for teens to learn to make things right when they've hurt someone or have been hurt themselves. And how do you do that?
0: Yeah, so here we're talking about the skill of apologizing. That's what needs to happen when someone has been hurt or offended, because it creates an obstacle between us and the other person. And if it keeps happening, it's like bricks in a wall. It's going to build up until we can't communicate with each other at all. And a concept that Gary Chapman and I developed a few years ago is called the five apology languages. And it goes hand in hand with the five love languages. The concept is really simple, and we share it in A Teen's Guide to Conflict. We talk about that what one person wants to hear in an apology may not be the same as what someone else wants to hear in an apology. And so we need to put ourselves in the shoes of the recipient and figure out, have I said what they need to hear? And this could be a real challenge because we grew up with different parents and different teachers who gave us the script for what really counts in an apology. And I see it often where people will say, for example, a married couple might say, well, my mom accepted I'm sorry when I apologized to her. But guess what? The other person's parents would respond to I'm sorry by saying, well, sorry isn't enough. You have to give me some action. I want you to fix it or make it right, or I want to see what's going to be different next time. And so we lay out all the five different things that people might want to hear in an apology. And if you don't know what they're waiting to hear, we recommend that you use all five.
3: I would also say, Chris, that with the parents themselves may not be aware of this because they're probably still saying whatever their parents taught them to say. You know, if they say, I'm sorry, they're still saying, I'm sorry. And they don't realize that there's other things that some people need to hear. And so I think this book, you know, the original book, of course, written to adults, you know, but I think, again, discussing this with a teenager, man, if that could have happened with thousands of teenagers, their parents could discuss this whole thing of apologizing and how to apologize and learning how to speak all five of these languages, it would help so many relationships. So I think this is a real big part of this book, is teaching teenagers and letting them learn how to apologize. And again, as parents, we have to set an example as well. Our model is the most powerful lesson we can do. So we study this, learn it ourselves, and then learn how to share it with our teenager, and they're reading about it themselves. You can have great conversations about this topic.
1: Yeah. If you're the offender, it's like you got to figure this out and how to amend that. But what if you're the one who has been offended? Your feelings have been hurt. There's been some kind of conflict or anger toward you, and you feel bad about that as a teenager. I think a lot of, you know, again, I'll go back to the whole stuffing thing. There were times when I didn't have any idea what I felt. And someone would say, well, you're angry. I'm not angry. You know, no, there's something. So can a parent, Dr. Thomas, help a teen identify what is really going on, what they're really feeling down there?
0: Yes. I want to underscore what Dr. Chapman said about anger, that it's not a sin to feel angry. Actually, that's a God-given gift that helps us to recognize when something's wrong. And so if we teach that, that's a starting point with our teenagers for them to be willing to acknowledge that they even have anger. Another tool that I like to use is to talk about how anger and sadness can be two sides of the same coin. And sometimes it's easier for a person to talk about their sadness or for other people to talk about their anger. And so I would shift the conversation towards whichever one seems to fit them and their situation.
1: Yes.
3: And I think taking the initiative, Chris, to go to that person, if you've been hurt and you're feeling angry by another teenager or by your parents or anybody, you know, you lovingly confront them. And I say lovingly, you don't go with a hard, you know, harsh words. You just say, Mom or John, if something were bothering me, would this be a good time to talk to you about it? And well, they're dying to hear it now, you know. And so they probably say, well, yeah, it'll be a good time. And you say, well, you know, when you da-da-da-da-da-da-da, here's what I just felt like that was so wrong. It just hurt me deeply. And I just want to share it with you because I value our friendship. Imagine teenagers learning how to talk to each other like this. I mean, this is huge. But we're teaching them a skill that is they're going to need this as long as they live.
1: Yes.
3: You know, because people are going to hurt them. And so we need to learn how to lovingly, you know, bring it up to our parents or to anyone else. And a lot of parents haven't learned how to do this yet. But good relationships require that we lovingly confront people. If they don't come to us and apologize, we lovingly confront them. And if we do, chances are, and we do it in the right way, they want to hear. And they say, oh, I'm so sorry. I didn't really mean that. And sometimes they explain it to us and we realize, oh, okay, I guess I just misunderstood that.
1: Right. You know, some of my most moist eye moments with our own kids. We have nine of them, so there's been a lot of conflict through the years. Yeah, that many kids. But some of the best moments as a parent is when I will hear one of the kids say to another, especially when they were teenagers, you know, what you said there really hurt me. Instead of just saying, well, that's the way she always is, or he always acts that way, and I know he's going to respond with this, they took, it was a risk, but they took the step to move toward that their sibling and said, here's what happened, and this is how I felt at that. And a lot of, 9 times out of 10, the other sibling has responded, oh, well, exactly what you just said, Gary. Oh, I didn't realize, I didn't mean that. Here, let me explain that, you know, and there's this, you know, they didn't necessarily embrace and hug after every one of those, but there was understanding and they moved toward each other rather than staying, you know, way far apart. That's the goal, isn't it, Dr. Thomas?
0: Yeah, Chris, I love that example because you're talking about people going ahead and taking the risk and saying, this was a problem for me. I didn't like how this went down. And one piece that I might add to this is we talk in A Teen's Guide to Conflict about the challenge of assumptions. And that could be a problem if we're offended at someone and we assume that we know why they did what they did, or if we even assume that they agreed about what happened. And so my advice is for people to say, this is what I remember went down last weekend or last week or whenever it was. Do you remember it the same way? Or was it different in your view? And then that way, if we move on to the confrontation, we're not going to be backstepping to agree or disagree about what happened. We can do that up front. And it's all about ideally being brave enough to address when we have conflict with people, and hopefully for both sides to extend an olive branch of peace.
1: Before we take a break, can both of you share a practical tool or a step from the book that teens can start using right now as they listen when a conflict comes into their life? Gary, you first.
3: I think I would say, if you can, as a teenager, say, I want to have good relationships with people, my parents as well as my friends. And so anytime that I misunderstand somebody or something they say or do hurts me, I'm going to learn how to say to them, can I share with you something that's bothering me? Would this be a good time to talk about it? And if so, then say, well, here's what happened. And or at least here's what I heard. And maybe I misunderstood this, but I want to share it because I value our relationship and I don't want anything to get between us. You know, that something like that to me is one of the first steps they can make is say, I want to learn how to do this. It takes courage to do it, to be sure, but you're going to find it's going to be a lifesaver in terms of your relationships with your parents or with fellow teenagers.
2: 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Well, coming up, the problem of anger while texting, straight ahead on Moody Radio.
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1: Dr. Thomas, there's something you deal with in the book called ghosting. And for the parents who don't understand it, teens probably know exactly what you're talking about. What is ghosting and why is it a problem?
0: Yeah, so ghosting is when we just disappear on someone. We don't respond to them. And the problem is that they don't know, did you not get my message? Is this phone number no longer good for her? Should I keep trying? You know, it's just a big question mark. It's the opposite of clear and direct communication. And as a recipient of ghosting, which I have received, unfortunately, I can say it's frustrating. It's also very confusing. You're not sure, well, should I keep trying or should I not? And it raises a lot of questions for me when I go through that. Did I do something wrong? How can I make it better? And so I think it's really respectful in our friendships and also as we grow up and we're in work relationships to just let a person know if you don't like what's happening and you don't want to talk to them rather than simply disappearing.
1: But you can understand why they would do that, right, Gary?
3: Yeah, I think yes, because all of us, and especially teenagers, remember, teenagers are still in the process of growing up, you know? But the more they can learn about these things, the easier it's going to be when they get to be adults. But yes, even for adults, if you heard something, you saw something, and it hurt you, or you felt like it was wrong, the other person did, or maybe they called you, you know, after they had done something, and you think, oh, I'm not going to mess with that right now, and you don't respond to them if it's a phone call or if it's a text or something. We need to recognize if we're going to have relationships, we've got to be open to each other. We've got to share with each other. If we're hurting, we've got to share. If we've been hurt, we've got to share. And we want to learn how to do that. If you can learn that as a teenager, you're setting yourself up for one of the most positive skills in having good human relationships, because everybody is going to experience hurt from time to time, and from time to time we're going to hurt somebody. Sometimes it's not intentional, but if we learn how to acknowledge our own failures and to apologize for our own failures, and then learn how to lovingly confront those who hurt us, we're going to have good relationships. It's absolutely necessary. You're not going to have positive relationships. You'll have a whole string of broken relationships if you don't learn how to do these two things.
1: Oh, it's so important. And you mentioned something just a minute ago, texting, because I have, you know, kids or a flurry of texts that go through with the family and everything. It's like, I can't even keep up with it. It's very easy to miscommunicate with all of the technology that we have, especially with texting. You talk about that, Dr. Thomas. Go ahead.
0: Yeah, this is one of the points that I'm always trying to make with people is our communication really suffers when it's through printed or typed matter. What we need is to be able to read their body language and hear their tone of voice, because often that will soften the message. Another problem with typing to each other is we can't realize, oh, this isn't landing well. They're getting upset. Look, if it's really bad, maybe they're starting to cry or their face is getting red with anger. And so if we were there in person, we would stop. But if we've typed out a message, they're going to keep reading it until they get to the end of what we've written. And it may simply be way too much, too strong a dose of truth for them. And it may also be that we wrote what we shouldn't have. Maybe we wrote it in anger and it's not the truth of how we really feel about them and how much we really care about our relationship. And so anger can mean danger. You know, it's only one letter away, and we don't want to be texting those messages. I'm going to give an example here of my own parenting. So I realized in watching my daughter Lydia that she and her friends were texting back and forth all the time. And she would also text with me. And especially when she got her driver's license, I remember one Saturday she was out shopping and she was texting me about something that she wanted for me to buy for her. And I hadn't approved that particular purchase. And so our texting became a little stilted because I wasn't giving her what she wanted. I wasn't saying yes. And so I could tell she was getting a little frustrated and I wasn't sure how to respond. And I realized in that moment, oh, this is probably what she does with her friends too. When there's conflict, because you're already texting with each other, it's like you stay in that same mode. And I thought, if I want her to reach out to a friend and say, wait a minute, I value our relationship too much to argue with you this way, let's go meet for coffee, I'm going to have to show her how to shift gears. And so that one Saturday, I just texted back to her, Lydia, this is going into conflict. And so we're going to need to talk it over. So you can call me on your cell phone, or you can come home and we'll talk it over. But I'm finished with this text thread.
1: Wow. Wow. Listen, mom, dad, did you hear that? But because the goal is not to, you know, say no to her or get your way as the parent, the goal is to communicate clearly and to be respectful of the teenager, right?
0: That's right. And I use a rule of thumb that texting is good for communication when it's positive or neutral, but when it's no longer positive, maybe we're in neutral, but it's heading negative, then that's when I want for everyone to stop and think about, uh-oh, I'm crossing over into negative territory. My tone of voice is really going to matter. I need to speak to them at least over the telephone or preferably face-to-face.
1: Yeah. Gary, real quickly before we end here, you connect conflict resolution with your faith. How does having a relationship with Jesus change the way you approach fights and arguments and misunderstandings as a teen?
3: Well, I think when we have a personal relationship with Christ and we take the Bible seriously, and we sin with our anger, because the warning of the Bible is don't sin, you know, when you're angry, and we do, it will lead us, because of our relationship with God, it will lead us to go apologize to the person. And I think it makes all the difference. So non-Christians don't have that concept. You know, they don't have a relationship with God. They don't necessarily have, you know, in scriptures, they don't know what the scriptures say. But the principle's true, and if you're not a Christian, you're not ever going to be perfect. If you're going to have good relationships, you have to learn how to apologize, and you have to learn how to lovingly go to the person who has hurt you if they don't come to you. And always, I think doing that is going to set you up to have positive relationships.
1: Yeah. Dr. Thomas, before we end here today, I want you to talk to the teenager who's listening right now. Maybe their parents said, you got to listen to this. And if they are, if we understand that. But the teenager feels overwhelmed because they've got a lot of conflict in their life, got a lot of drama. There's anger there. What do you want to say to that teenager?
0: Well, I want to say, think about when you need to bring in your helpers. Often teenagers will keep things to themselves or they'll just take it to their friends. But I want for you as a teenager to think about my advice, which is do not keep secrets about dangerous problems, whether it's your problem or your friend's problem. If it's dangerous, then that's a time when it's important for you to talk to a parent, teacher, coach, counselor, pastor, or someone else. And to that teenager, I would say as well, if you're just completely overwhelmed, then that can be dangerous because, you know, we're concerned about people having suicidal thoughts and actions. And if any teenager is struggling, I invite them to call 988, which is our national hotline for that. Or they can now text TALK to 741-741. There is help out there, and no one has to be alone.
3: Well, Dr. Thomas, I want to thank you for the energy you spent with me in putting this book together, and also for being with us today on Building Relationships. And I want to say to all those who are listening, whether it's parents or teenagers, if you're a parent, I hope you'll get this book and give it to your teenager. Ideally, I hope you'll read it with your teenager. Each of you read the chapter separately, sit down and ask, what can we learn from this chapter? This can be a wonderful growth experience for you.
0: Well, thanks for bringing me in on this. And it was a pleasure to be able to write the book with you. And Dr. Chapman, I really love your book dedication on this title. It's to every teen who would like to make the world a better place by building healthy relationships. May it be so.
1: Well, I say a hearty amen to that. And if you want to know more about this excellent resource for your teenager, go to buildingrelationships.us. You'll see the book by Dr. Chapman and Dr. Jennifer Thomas, A Teen's Guide to Conflict, How to Deal with Drama, Manage Anger, and Make Things Right. 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Next week, our Summer Best Of series continues with a poignant conversation about heaven as our home. 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
6: From ABC News, I'm Chuck Sievertson. More details on what is now being called by Germany's interior minister an Islamist terrorist attack. A van ramming into a crowd at a pride event in Berlin and the driver getting out and slashing people with a machete, says the official. One dead, 29 others injured, some critically hurt. ABC's Britt Klenet.
7: Berlin police say the 21-year-old suspect is known to them. Investigators have not shared a possible motive, but say he has ties to local Islamist groups.
8: Just last week, Germany actually raised the security alert to high, warning that plans to attack the country were clearly discernible.
6: A German official says the man has an extensive criminal record. He's a German citizen of Lebanese descent. Gasoline prices rising. The average price of a gallon of regular grade is over $4 now. A threat of a wider war. The Houthis, Iran-backed rebels in Yemen, have opened a new front targeting Saudi Arabian oil exports. Two wars? ABC's Martha Raddatz.
24: The total number of U.S. service members killed since the war began nearly 5 months ago is 18. But this week, on the Pentagon's public database, the number was lowered from 18 to 14. The president acknowledging there were 18, but inexplicably referring to the toll coming from two wars. Republican Congressman Thomas Massie said on X, Let me explain this absurd ruse. The Pentagon is pretending there have been two Iran wars separated by a brief ceasefire.
6: U.S. and Iran have stopped nightly attacks for the moment. Nearly 400,000 people confined to their homes are evacuated because of wildfires. In Spain and France, say emergency officials. Evacuees include American Tammy Hutchinson and her husband near Bordeaux.
9: It escalated pretty quickly. You could see the wind shift and it really got thick. Smoke, and it was real, you know, a lot of ash falling out of the
6: Listening
9: sky.
6: To ABC News.
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5: Good morning. It's 8:03 at KSL News Radio. I'm Tammy Kikuchi, KSL's top local story this hour. A new study shows a link between air pollution and preterm births in Utah. U of U researchers say exposure to ozone and fine particulate matter increases the odds for preterm births. Pregnant women are urged to adjust activities to reduce pollution exposure. The study found repeated exposure to common air pollutants in early pregnancy led to 3 times greater odds for preterm birth. Our top national story this hour from ABC News. The Federal Reserve is due to make another decision on interest rates.
12: Most economists say no, instead expecting the central bank to hold its benchmark rate steady, even as the Iran war pushes oil prices higher. Look, higher energy prices can eventually show up everywhere, from the gas pump to shipping to jet fuel and even store shelves, complicating the Fed's fight over inflation. All of this uncertainty is also having an impact on the housing market. New numbers from Freddie Mac show the average rate on a 30-year fixed mortgage ticked up to 6.58% this week from 6.55% last week.
5: 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Coming up, we're going to have a look at a heat advisory in a really hot week. 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
5: 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There is emergency maintenance on northbound State Street at 11 South. The right lane and shoulder are blocked. Also, SR 153 closed east of Beaver due to fire and flooding. Forecast for the Wasatch Front. Well, it's really hot. In fact, it'll be about 103 today, and it will be in the hundreds every day this week, and maybe except for Wednesday when it's 99. Currently in downtown Salt Lake City under sunny skies, it's 82 degrees. I'm Tammy Kikuchi, KSL News Radio, 102.7 FM, 1160 AM, and KSLNewsRadio.com. 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
27: It's the weekend, and this outbreak is contained. He's positive. We start here. With cases growing, RFK Jr. says cyclosporiasis is being handled.
28: We do have the outbreak under control.
27: But questions remain about what caused it, let alone whether we should have seen it coming. President Trump faces the first American wartime fatalities in months.
29: For me, it's one of the hardest things to do as a president.
27: The political pitfalls are growing too, so what's next for the region? An election official said the president's fears of non-citizen voting were overblown. Then this happened.
30: Some individuals indicated that
14: they weren't citizens and weren't eligible to vote. But the software registered them anyway.
27: Hundreds of illegal votes in New Jersey are quickly becoming a flashpoint. From ABC News, this is Start Here Weekend. I'm Brad Milkey. Want to know something interesting about cyclosporiasis, the parasitic illness that sickened thousands upon thousands of Americans now? Hand sanitizer really does nothing to it. Hand sanitizer is meant to cleanse your skin of bacteria. Well, remember, cyclospora are not bacteria, they're parasites. When I first heard these parasites were spread through excrement, I assumed we were talking about animal manure. That's why it's in the food. Our medical unit corrected me. No, Brad, we're talking about human waste. The only place on Earth this parasite has been found to thrive is the human intestinal tract, which raised the very uncomfortable question, if this is being found in more than 40 states, how did so much human waste end up in our food supply? Well, generally, tracking this falls to the CDC and the FDA, both under Health and Human Services Secretary Robert F. Kennedy Jr. Well, he hadn't really talked about that until this week when he was giving public remarks and ABC's own Elizabeth Schulze pressed him on what Americans need to know. Elizabeth is with us now. First off, what is the latest on this outbreak? Like, how widespread is it at this point?
15: Yeah, well, let's start with that, Brad, because it's growing. We are seeing now, just in Michigan alone, more than 6,500 cases of cyclosporiasis. The national numbers, Brad, are a little bit delayed, but just for context, in Michigan, they usually see less than 50 cases per year. They're adding hundreds per day. So that is a pretty significant number when you're thinking about how quickly this is growing in that one state. Nationwide, we know that at least 1,600 people have gotten sick in five states, and the FDA has linked those illnesses to that Taylor Farms lettuce that was coming from central Mexico, shredded iceberg lettuce. They say that those people who got sick ate at Taco Bell restaurants in those five states. But we do know this has already spread to a lot of other states too. There are other pockets where cases are going up. So this is definitely not over yet, Brad.
27: Right. And you mentioned cases still rising. It's now topped over 11,000 cases, with over 4,000 of those laboratory confirmed across 40 states so far as the numbers grow. Michigan clearly hit the hardest with 7,600 cases and counting. So the question is, where are the other pockets coming from? Is it all Taylor Farms lettuce, or like, how clear is the government that shredded lettuce is at the center of this nationwide?
15: The FDA has made clear that that one outbreak in that is really centered in Michigan is tied to shredded iceberg lettuce from Taylor Farms from central Mexico. They have said that their epidemiology traces that back and that they've doubled down on that. And that's why we saw, Brad, Taylor Farms issue that voluntary recall of dozens of iceberg lettuce products across 27 states. By the way, other retailers that say they might have gotten that lettuce, for example, Jack in the Box said it removed lettuce, Taco Bell said it removed lettuce. We also know that food suppliers like Sysco, you know, Sysco and U.S. Foods, they distribute foods to hospitals and schools. They say they've also stopped delivering any of those foods that have been recalled.
14: Elizabeth Schulze with ABC News. This is just for Secretary Kennedy.
15: I did ask Secretary Kennedy, does that mean that this outbreak is over? Is it under control?
16: Does the federal government have this outbreak under control right now?
28: We do have the outbreak under control. We have done extensive forensics, epidemiological forensics, and we've identified the source of the outbreak.
15: Federal health officials have made clear, Brad, that they are still investigating if there are any other sources for this outbreak, if there are any other foods that might be linked to it. I mean, at the end of the day, when you've got it in this many other states, it does open questions to, is this really just about shredded iceberg lettuce that was eaten at Taco Bell by a bunch of people?
27: And there was a false positive with some of the Taylor Farms lettuce at some point, right? So how does that figure into it?
15: Yeah, and this really kind of added to the confusion. Over the weekend, the FDA tested a sample of Taylor Farms lettuce that was outside of that recall, and they came out and said it was positive. And then they went back basically 24 hours later and said that was a false positive. Taylor Farms kind of jumped on that and said, you know, to be clear, none of our products have actually tested positive for this. This is a voluntary recall. But the key thing to know, Brad, is that the main outbreak of this right now, that biggest outbreak, as far as we know, has still been tied by the FDA to that Taylor Farms lettuce.
0: There has been some criticism about the Trump administration's handling of this and whether they were adequately prepared, because there have been so many cuts to federal agencies in Washington. Is that concern here based in fact?
15: Well, that's a concern that has been amplified by some prominent voices on Capitol Hill. We saw Democratic Senator John Ossoff write a letter to Health Secretary Kennedy saying it was his foolish and self-indulgent demolition of critical public health programs that is putting Americans at risk, and that the Trump administration is actively undermining food safety. There is, Brad, the reality that about a year ago, the CDC ended mandatory reporting of cyclosporiasis cases as part of one of its surveillance programs that was known as FoodNet. But doctors in states, wherever these cases are still required to report cases of this parasite to their health departments, and then that gets fed into the national surveillance program. So it's not like we aren't getting any surveillance of this because of some of the changes to the programs over the past year. Some former health officials have said that the overall kind of cuts to funding and staffing wouldn't necessarily help in a situation like this where you're dealing with an outbreak. And that was something that I pressed Health Secretary Kennedy directly on.
16: Any response to some of the criticism that the cuts to the federal agencies under your leadership has slowed the response to the outbreak?
28: Those criticisms are invalid. We've had no cuts in our surveillance program. We did cuts in the FoodNet program, but they were for redundant surveillance, and all the states will tell you that. We're still doing forensics. We're still doing surveillance in all the states.
15: So, Brad, clearly kind of, you know, doubling down, saying the surveillance is still happening. They're on top of this. Kennedy is saying the criticism basically is invalid. Taylor Farms is also now saying, Brad, that they will not source iceberg lettuce from central Mexico for the rest of the growing season. So they're really kind of saying we are trying to do everything we can to stop this, in recognition that probably most people, when they're going to the grocery store right now, are not buying Taylor Farms products at all.
0: But that's a significant economic thing for the agriculture industry, I'd imagine.
15: It is, and it's something we're seeing across the board. If you go to the grocery store, you see it on the shelves, but you also would see it in restaurants. The foot traffic data for not just Taco Bell, but other salad chains, other fast food restaurants is down. People just aren't going to risk it right now when they know what some of these symptoms are.
0: Elizabeth Schulze, thank you so much.
15: Thank you, Brad.
0: Next up on Start Here Weekend, the cost of the Iran war is not only being measured in dollars, but in service member deaths. It's after the break.
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0: Welcome back to Start Here Weekend from ABC News. I'm Brad Milkey. At some point in a war, the costs begin to catch up with you. And in several ways, it felt like that's what was happening throughout this week in Washington. First, there's the cost of the war itself, the money. This week, Defense Secretary Pete Hegseth went in front of Congress to ask for more money for the Pentagon. He estimated the cost of the Iran war so far was at least $37 billion.
1: Without these funds, we face critical shortfalls that threaten our ability to also simply pay our service members, rapidly replenish equipment and munitions, and sustain vital operations without disruption.
0: Then there's the political cost. Republicans effectively had to go on record this week voting to continue funding this operation by approving several budget measures. Democrats refused to go along with it.
2: He has told us over 40 times now that a deal is near and the war will be over soon. But now he is asking for us to just trust him. It'll work out fine.
0: The problem is, that is making it tougher and tougher on these Republican lawmakers. Remember, voters were told this war would take 4 or 5 weeks. Well, now it's 4 months. The ceasefire, heralded by the Trump administration as a diplomatic breakthrough, well, it's now been ripped to shreds. And Trump says Iran is not ready to make a deal to replace it yet.
3: Until they're ready to meet in a meaningful way, we have no interest in.
0: To exit the region now would be to accept a loss, really. But to pursue it could become a quagmire, a political catastrophe. Well, then, there's the greatest cost of all. 4 bodies were flown back to Joint Base Andrews. These were 3 service members killed in Jordan, another in Iraq. And as President Trump paid his respects, you get the distinct impression he is being forced to face the realities of this conflict all at once. So let's go to ABC's chief global affairs correspondent, Martha Raddatz, who is still in Jordan right now in the Middle East where some of these deaths happened. First off, Martha, can you just set the scene for what this dignified transfer of remains would have looked like yesterday?
4: These are incredibly solemn ceremonies, as you can imagine, just from the name, dignified transfers. Oh. Bringing home America's service members from conflict zones who have died serving and sacrificing for our country. And of course, 3 of the soldiers were killed in an Iranian attack here in Jordan on a base. And the 4th was killed while they were trying to detonate a controlled detonation of an Iranian drone. This is Iran's fault for these deaths. And I think to bring them home and have their families there and see those coffins, caskets come off that military aircraft is just a powerful, powerful punch in the gut. And something they will never, ever forget. Of course, the president was there as well.
5: For me, it's one of the hardest things to do as a president, but has to be done.
4: Secretary Hegseth was there as well with some comments earlier about those soldiers that are pretty controversial. But it is something I have seen before, these caskets coming off aircraft, and truly, it is a sobering moment for any American.
0: And then the politics for the president and for Secretary Hegseth, I mean, it does seem like a moment where you're reckoning again with like the human toll of this war. How have they kind of responded to this new event, these new deaths, and what do they plan to do about them?
4: This week, we've heard the president compare it to deaths in Afghanistan or Vietnam or Iraq, and it really can't compare. First of all, this is a war that President Trump began, and we have already had 18 service members die. We've heard the president say that these soldiers who died supported him and what was happening in Iran, and they don't want Iran to get a nuclear weapon.
5: All of them said very strongly, we cannot let Iran have a nuclear weapon. They won't have a nuclear weapon.
4: I certainly don't know whether that is true or not. You had a 19-year-old, a 25-year-old, very young, and they were here in Jordan. So obviously they had orders to come here. They did that with honor, but it has become politicized.
0: As far as where to target next, because you had told us, like, yes, the U.S. will continue to expand its strikes. President Trump said Wednesday that the U.S. would start destroying bridges and power plants, basically, for every Iranian attack that occurs in the Strait of Hormuz.

0: booze. What would that sort of response mean for the conflict?
1: Well, that's a pretty extraordinary statement, Brad. We've heard him say that before, but if he actually did it, international law does not allow that kind of attack on civilian infrastructure on purpose. If you accidentally hit something and you're doing a bombing run on military targets, that's one thing. But to say and follow through and bomb civilian infrastructure is potentially, according to international law, a war crime. And of course, the Iranians immediately responded to this, you know, eye for an eye. If you do this to us, we'll do the same sort of thing to you. And we've already seen the Iranians striking throughout the Gulf, in Jordan, in Kuwait, in Bahrain. So if President Trump decides to do that, that is a whole new level of fight.
0: Well, and we've also heard the U.S. sort of throw around the idea of attacking Iranian nuclear facilities, like Pickaxe Mountain is something we've heard about. But at the same time, we're hearing about a potential nuclear deal in Saudi Arabia. What would that deal be, and how significant would that be?
1: That kind of head spinning this week, given the fact that they want to destroy the uranium that Iran has, and that is understandable. But at the same time, U.S. officials telling us that they will make this deal with Saudi Arabia, where the Saudis can develop, the United States will help them develop a nuclear program, a civilian nuclear program, but will be able to enrich their own uranium. That is something that would not go over well, certainly, with the Israelis, and people worry, as they have for decades, about nuclear proliferation. So this, too, it will be a pretty controversial move.
0: Martha Raddatz, they're in the Middle East right now. Thank you so much.
1: Thank you, Brad.
0: You remember last week when President Trump gave a primetime address from the White House casting doubt on the integrity of U.S. election security? He claimed China had tried to interfere in U.S. elections. Tried. He said Venezuelan leaders had tried to rig their vote counts in Venezuelan elections, not American ones. He also zeroed in on American election offices.
2: Our machines and ballot counting systems are exposed to hacking and manipulation and corruption.
0: Trump claimed that federal authorities had recently uncovered evidence that more than 250,000 non-citizens had been registered to vote in American elections. Again, though, registered. He wasn't claiming that they voted. He wasn't claiming foreign interference had worked. He was casting lots of suspicion without evidence of things really going wrong. And yet that number of non-citizens registered number seemed very specific.
2: They identified approximately 278,000 non-citizens who are registered to vote in federal elections.
0: Like, how would that many people get on the voting rolls in the first place? Well, this week, New Jersey made a surprising admission. 6,000 non-citizens had been registered to vote, and hundreds of them actually cast ballots. ABC's chief White House correspondent Mary Bruce is with us. Mary, what happened here?
3: Yeah, well, Governor Mikey Sherrill revealed that because of what she's describing as a computer glitch, about 6,600 non-citizens applying for a driver's license were also improperly registered to vote. She says that when they went into the DMV to get their driver's license or their ID, they were asked if they wanted to register to vote.
4: Some individuals indicated that they weren't citizens and weren't eligible to vote, but the software registered them anyway.
3: Now, she says about 400 of those non-citizens actually voted, but she stressed that there is no evidence that their votes swayed any elections.
4: They were registered as Democrats, Republicans, and the majority unaffiliated, and were scattered across the state.
3: She says officials became aware of this issue last week and that all 6,600 people are now being scrubbed from the voter rolls.
0: Yeah, that's interesting because the DMV is the place where a lot of people get approached to register to vote. But you've got 16 and 17 year olds there. You've got in several states, you've got like non-citizens, even in some cases, undocumented people can potentially get driver's licenses. And yet you think that there's software in place to be able to suss out who should be getting offers to register. And we've described over and over, Mary, how the actual instances of voter fraud are so vanishingly few and far between. But thousands of extra voters, like, that's not vanishing, right? 400 votes in a given race might not necessarily seem vanishing, even if it's a very small percentage.
3: Yeah, she described it basically as a software error, but that they've discovered it and are now taking steps to remedy it.
4: Let me be clear. This entire situation is unacceptable.
3: In fact, she made a point of underscoring their efforts at transparency here, saying, "We don't deflect, deny, or exploit problems for our gain." She said, "We find them and we fix them." Now, it will come as no surprise that the White House was quick to respond to this in a statement saying that this underscores the absolute necessity of the Save America Act. Of course, that's the legislation that President Trump has made a top priority up on the Hill that would require voter ID and proof of citizenship.
0: Yeah, so there's the Save America Act, which is not just about showing ID. It's about showing proof of citizenship just to be able to register to vote. And sometimes that can involve more documentation than you think. But is the White House taking any other steps to crack down on some of these problems he's describing? Like foreign interference would not be fixed by the Save America Act.
3: No. And the president has been amping up these unproven claims of widespread election fraud, as you noted, and pointing a finger especially at China as what he's described as China's sinister election meddling.
0: All right, we are up against a break right now, but when we come back, we will hear more from the president on this claim. That's after the break.
5: Good morning. It is 8:30 at KSL News Radio. I'm Tammy Kikuchi, KSL's top local story. A man died in a car crash on Cedar Mountain Road north of Fillmore. 43-year-old Greg Bennett Wade of Fillmore was the only occupant of the truck that rolled several times. The planned fireworks show on Utah Lake to celebrate Pioneer Day took an unexpected turn. KSL TV's Tyrese Boone reports.
6: Thousands gathered at Utah Lake Friday night for the Pioneer Day fireworks show. But the celebration took an unexpected turn near the end of the night. A fireworks barge caught fire during the American Fork Marina display. But officials say the incident was quickly contained and no one was hurt.
7: Fires are obviously very common when you're doing fireworks. It's one of the reasons that we pushed it out onto the lake. And fortunately, it happened at the end, so it didn't impact the show.
6: Organizers say the fire had little impact on the overall celebration. But another fireworks display on the west side of the lake was canceled. The barge was delayed after thunderstorms moved through the area and crews were unable to safely anchor it because of persistent crosswinds.
5: People understood the situation and are already looking forward to another show. The unused fireworks will be repurposed for the show later this summer. Coming up, and it's hot. It's hot, hot, hot. KSL weather is next. KSL News Time, 8:31.
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5: 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There is emergency maintenance on northbound State Street at 11th South. The right lane and shoulder are blocked. Also, SR 153 closed east of Beaver. Forecast for the Wasatch Front, well, hot. It is going to be predicted 103 today and then 100s basically all week long. Right now it's 84 degrees under fair sky eyes. I'm Tammy Kikuchi, KSL News Radio, 102.7 FM, 1160 AM and KSLNewsRadio.com, Utah's news, traffic, and weather station.
0: Welcome back to Start Here Weekend from ABC News. I'm Brad Milkey. Before the break, we were talking with ABC's chief White House correspondent Mary Bruce about President Trump's claims that China has meddled in American elections. And Mary, China's denied the allegations, but this back and forth is a different tone than when the president met with him in Beijing not so long ago.
3: The president was in China heaping praise on longtime leader Xi Jinping, and Trump was actually asked if China's going to face consequences for this alleged election meddling.
2: They do things and we do things to them. I'll be honest. We do things to them, too. It's not a one-way street, but we'll be talking to them. Yeah.
3: But Trump actually seemed to brush it off. He said, we're going to talk to them about it. But he said it took place a long time ago. And then he said he thinks China is maybe a little bit different today than it was then. But Brad, he didn't elaborate on how China is any different than it was during the time period that he's alleged that they did this sinister meddling.
0: Right. And the issue there is probably not that like one form of voter fraud would be important and the other one would not be important. It's the question from critics of whether Trump is being performative to ostensibly take more control of federal elections and even perhaps drive down the voting from groups he doesn't want voting. That's the real concern here from voting rights groups. But a big moment for New Jersey and a surprising revelation here. Mary Bruce, thank you.
3: Thanks, Brad.
0: Well, it's official. The United Kingdom has a new prime minister. And if you feel like you've heard me say that before, it's because I've basically had to say that like clockwork every couple years now. For all the stability projected by Britain, this quick leadership turnover has become the new normal.
15: So who's the new guy? Let's bring in our own guy to talk about it. ABC's Guy Davies is based in London. Guy, what was it like in London as Andy Burnham became the new leader?
16: Well, we got a new prime minister, and it's not the first time, as you just alluded to, in the last few years. This is King Charles's fourth prime minister.
17: My work is done.
16: Keir Starmer officially resigned. He then tendered that to the king.
17: So, as I now pass the baton to Andy Burnham, I wish him every success. He has my full support.
16: Keir Starmer was personally unpopular. There were some election results, local elections, in which the Labour Party, the governing Labour Party, performed very poorly. So the writing was kind of on the wall.
18: I have accepted His Majesty the King's invitation to form a government.
16: It's turned out to be a bit of a coronation for Andy Burnham. He's a deeply popular figure in Manchester, where he's been mayor. And it was essentially a given that he was going to be the new prime minister, because all of these lawmakers in the Labour Party have said that they want Andy Burnham to be the next prime minister. Normally, there's a kind of internal leadership contest. That didn't happen this time around. That's how popular he is internally. They see him as someone who's going to turn their fortunes around.
18: Let us make this the moment when Britain starts to believe again, the moment we bring back hope. Thank you very much, everybody.
0: What should we know about Andy Burnham? And is there anything different that sets him apart from Keir Starmer? Like, is there anything substantive there?
16: Well, he's seen as a kind of antidote to Keir Starmer, who was seen as stuffy, even boring.
18: I know people at home are fed up with politics. I hear you. And I want to be honest with you. We have not been good enough.
16: He's withdrawn from the front line of British politics, which I think is why they've chosen him, because he hasn't been burdened with some of the scandals, some of the problems. There's a cost of living crisis here in the UK. There's not a lot of trust in the government. He's seen as an outsider, despite being a familiar face. He's kind of left-wing. He's probably more to the left than Starmer, but we didn't actually learn too much about the Prime Minister, what kind of government he's going to lead, but he did speak about rough sleeping, ending rough sleeping in the UK.
18: We will help people to live well. building a more preventative state, investing in people's success.
16: There's a homelessness crisis, particularly in London, in Manchester, where he was the mayor. I think that anyone you talk to has noticed an uptick. It was essentially the one policy takeaway.
14: I think there's quite a bit of still uncertainty.
19: The weirdest thing about him is that nobody really knows who he is.
14: I don't really know him very well, so I'll be interested to learn more about his policies and what he's got planned. So
16: I think a lot of people in the country are actually rolling their eyes at the moment. And, you know, what's the difference between Keir Starmer and Andy Burnham? Who knows, for a lot of people today.
0: And then what are the biggest challenges he's going to face then going forward? Like, because if it's just about not being Keir Starmer, I guess, check. Great. He's done that. But what is he going to have to deal with now in these coming weeks and months?
16: There are enormous challenges. I mean, economic and security and this general sense of lack of trust in the main political parties, the Labour Party and the Conservative Party. You have waiting in the wings, Nigel Farage. Listeners might know that name from Brexit. There's a lot of fears from these two main parties that reform, which Nigel Farage leads, will somehow accelerate through and break this two-party system.
18: That's why we will change politics, to make it more collaborative, more about problem solving than point scoring.
16: I think significantly on the international stage, Britain has major security concerns. You have the war in Ukraine, the shrinking size of the British army, with these threats from Russia, with the kind of global instability around the Iran war. That's going to be something to address quite quickly, and it's going to be seized on by the opposition.
20: I don't know anything. I see that he was, I guess, the mayor of a town. I hear he's extremely liberal. Extremely.
16: In any election on this side of the pond, how are you going to deal with the US president? We know that alliances are shifting, that President Trump's relationships are changing with Europe. President Trump himself said that he welcomed Burnham, that he congratulated him potentially for drilling into the North Sea oil supply. I don't think that's going to happen anytime soon. But that's going to be a critical relationship. Keir Starmer was seen as someone who handled Trump well, particularly with regards to the Ukraine war. Whether Burnham can do the same, whether he can be a flatterer, whether he can stand up to Trump, those are going to be key things to assess his popularity and success as a prime minister. It's not just a domestic job. There are key issues on the international stage here, particularly with the US president.
0: Guy Davies there in London. Thank you.
16: Thanks, Brad.
0: You've probably heard about this big proposed merger between Paramount and Warner Brothers Discovery. Remember, last year, it actually appeared that Netflix was going to buy Warner Brothers and its huge catalog of movies and channels like HBO. And some of the film industry freaked out, wondering if a streamer, Netflix, was going to take over a studio this large, and whether that could be the end of, say, theatrical releases as we know them. Well, then in came Paramount, another legacy movie studio, another company with a ton of streaming assets at its disposal. In fact, under this hostile takeover bid, brands like CBS, CNN, HBO, and TNT would all be under one roof.
21: Block the merger!
0: To which some people said, wait, we just went from a Hollywood problem to an everyone problem. How is this not a monopoly?
22: I'm here to announce a lawsuit that I've filed and that a coalition of 12 states have filed, challenging the proposed merger.
0: Some of the people claiming that were state attorneys general.
23: When fewer films are available, theaters may be forced to raise ticket prices to remain viable, and Arizona consumers bear those costs.
0: For the first time since this deal was greenlit, a judge tapped the brakes. ABC's Peter Haralambos has been keeping track of all this for us. Peter, first off, will you refresh me on this deal? Like, why should Americans care about it? And then why are there like legal questions about it?
24: Yeah, Brad, if this deal goes through, not only would it be one of the largest media companies in the United States, but according to the attorneys general who brought this lawsuit to challenge it, it would really be a loss for consumers. They argue by combining two of the big five legacy studios, you're just going to have too much media under one roof.
0: Right. We're actually going to pause it right here because we are up against our final break. But when we come back, we'll talk more about the implications of several brands under one umbrella. That's after the break.
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0: Welcome back to Start Here Weekend from ABC News. I'm Brad Milkey. Before the break, we were talking with ABC's Peter Haralambos about this potential merger between Paramount and Warner Brothers Discovery. And so, Peter, I mean, you were mentioning the argument against combining these legacy studios, I guess, is too much media in one place, right? What media would that be and what would it mean for consumers?
24: We're talking about Paramount, which, of course, has Paramount Plus, CBS, and of course, the studio, and Warner Brothers Discovery with Discovery Plus, HBO Max, all of this under the same corporate ownership, and create a position where between basic cable, streaming, and traditional movies, consumers are going to be put in a position where they could increase prices and kind of benefit from the lack of the overall competition in the marketplace.
5: Movies and TV shows are not run-of-the-mill commodities. The film and entertainment industry doesn't exist just to buy and to sell them.
24: They filed this lawsuit last week, and they argued a judge has to move quickly on this because it's possible that this deal closes any day now.
0: Well, and the reason it could close so soon is because this did have to go through U.S. regulatory approval already, right? Like the federal government said, this is fine.
24: And yeah, Brad, the Department of Justice signed off on this merger back in June. The Department of Justice ultimately saying they didn't think this deal was going to harm competition. But a lot of people raised doubts about that claim, that this idea that this $111 billion mega deal would be good for competition in any way.
9: This is going to definitely reduce the number of films made, no matter what they say.
24: People have also pointed to the somewhat cozy relationship the ownership of Paramount has with the Trump administration and alleged that that relationship in part helped them get that green light from the Department of Justice.
0: Oh, like that's one of the concerns is if the leadership of one of these companies needs regulatory approval, but he's also like, hey, I'm kind of friendly with President Trump, then if he gets that regulatory approval, and he's got TV news stations at his disposal, will he gear them to be more favorable to Trump in their coverage or something?
24: Yeah, so it's kind of a potentially sweet deal for both sides here, where the owners of Paramount, the Ellisons, are able to get a green light from the Department of Justice, the Department of Justice, which under a Democratic administration might have been much more skeptical to this deal. And also the White House potentially has one of these big media companies that looks upon them perhaps more favorably.
10: We live in a time where the more media consolidation we have, the less choices we have.
24: Especially a company that when you look at their media ownings would have control over both CBS and CNN, two of the country's largest news organizations.
10: At a time when Trump and the Trump administration are actively dividing and separating us, this is just another way.
0: How does Paramount respond to that?
24: Yeah, Paramount categorically denies the idea of any kind of political involvement, any kind of sweetheart deal here. And when it comes to the actual lawsuit, it's worth noting that the heart of this case, it's really a basic antitrust case, separate from the political concerns. Mm-hmm. The argument is more just the traditional antitrust claim here, that by combining Paramount and Warner, you basically create a company that controls a third of basic cable programming and a third of theatrical film production, a company that is so large that it could theoretically raise the prices for consumers, harm their employees by lowering their wages and overall reduce the quality of the product that goes out there to consumers. Mm. Paramount, in a press release when this lawsuit was first filed, says that the attorneys general here have a basic misunderstanding and distort antitrust law. And their argument, in a way, is that at this point, media is just controlled by giant companies. And to the extent that anyone is concerned about competition, there are already these companies that are kind of big streamers that are pretty dominant. Mm. Think of Netflix, think of Disney, which, of course, is ABC's.
0: I was about to say, Disney Plus, our parent company.
24: Yeah. And the argument basically here is, if you want competition, you need to have companies that are big enough to compete in that space where you're going up against the Netflix, against the Disney Plus. And by merging these two companies, yes, theoretically, there are less companies in the game, but you're creating an entity that has enough might to go up against these big companies. So that's their overall argument here. They're saying that ultimately this benefits competition in a way because you have another competitor to the really big media companies.
0: So then what did the judge rule? Because now this deal's on hold all of a sudden. Why?
24: The judge ultimately agreed with a lot of these concerns from the attorneys general. It's a federal judge out of California concluding that there's compelling evidence here that this combined company will have substantial market share. We're talking about, according to the judge, about 27% market share for the theatrical distribution market. And if that goes through, if they have that massive combined market share, the judge concluded it's likely to violate antitrust laws. The judge also concluded that the states who sued made a strong case that this transaction would lessen competition and ultimately agreed to grant this temporary restraining order to give the court a bit more time to figure this out. The states who brought this case argued the courts had to move quickly because of the possibility this deal closes as soon as July 22nd. So this judge basically put everything on hold for now while they hear arguments over the coming weeks.
5: David Ellison may think this is an offer we can't refuse. But I'm here to say he's wrong.
24: For now, there's an August 3rd date for a hearing on a preliminary injunction. We expect to see more opposition from Paramount in court filings. And of course, that's when a judge is more likely to reach kind of a longer term decision than this just temporary ruling.
0: Peter Harlombo's fascinating story. Thank you so much.
24: Thanks so much, Brett.
0: And one last thing. Beluga whales, they're known for their pearl white skin, wide smiles, and a famous children's song.
11: Baby beluga.
0: That's right, Rafi, let them know. But now one pod of belugas will be famous for something else, a daring rescue mission. This week, we have seen something extraordinary. 30 beluga whales loaded up and transported far and wide before it's too late. So here's what happened. For years, these whales stayed in a habitat at Marineland, this famous water park on the Canadian side of Niagara Falls.
12: Everyone loves Marineland.
0: It was a privately owned business founded by a Slovenian immigrant named John Holler, who died in 2018. Since then, the park has become insolvent. 2 years ago, it shut its doors to the public. Trainers have been taking care of the animals, but warned they couldn't much longer. If they couldn't find these belugas' new homes, ownership said, they'd have to be euthanized. Well, in recent weeks, American Aquariums have stepped forward, saying they will take in members of the pod. This week, the whales started moving. First, they were lifted into these big nets with little holes for their flippers. Then they were put in specially built tanks that can fly on airplanes.
13: What makes this project very unique is just the sheer scale of it.
0: So far, they've arrived at the Shedd Aquarium in Chicago and SeaWorld San Antonio.
14: They're going to come in. We want to just take it slow. We're going to let them go at their pace.
0: Kate McCullough from SeaWorld says belugas are incredibly complicated creatures, not just because of their physiology, but because they're extremely social. Like, part of the calculus of splitting these whales up was figuring out which among them are most closely bonded. Now they're about to have new neighbors, like dolphins and other beluga, who will see them through a gate.
14: We are going to have people monitoring them 24 hours a day for several months. Who are they wanting to go say hello to? Who wants to say hello to them? That gives us a lot of good information.
0: Others have yet to be sent to SeaWorld San Diego, the Georgia Aquarium, and a habitat in Valencia, Spain. But while this whole orchestration has caretakers breathing a sigh of relief, it does raise broader questions for marine parks around the world. animal activists had argued for years that marine land was not the right place for these creatures. The Canadian government denied a proposed move to China over fears the animals would be mistreated. Now, American activists are demanding these whales not be bred in captivity. That's the law in Canada. If you're wondering, scientists say these belugas cannot be released into the wild. They wouldn't survive, at least not yet. But some have floated the idea of beluga sanctuaries in fenced-off ocean water. There's already one such facility in a bay in Iceland, a warm home in the frigid waters they love. All right, that'll do it for us. Thank you so much for listening to Start Here Weekend from ABC News. Start Here Weekend is produced by Aaron Ferrer, Emily Schutz, Kelly Therese, Jen Newman, and Anthony Ali. Ariel Chester is our social media producer. Josh Cohen is director of podcast programming. I'm our managing editor. Thanks to John Newman, Tara Gimbel, Eamon McNiff, and Katie Dendos. If you want to hear the daily edition of Start Here, check out our podcast. 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
16: Good morning. It's 9 o'clock at KSL News Radio. I'm Tam Kikuchi, KSL's top local story. Former NFL player and Utah native is being remembered. Jordan Devey's parents are speaking out following their son's suicide. Carrie and Leslie Devey want people to know about their son's struggle with mental health.
17: By the sheer gift of donation that, you know, he may, you know, be in have the opportunity to give to somebody else and extend that joy of life that he's had.
18: I cannot tell you the comfort that we felt when we knew what his wish was and that we knew that he would be a candidate and that we could carry on his legacy in this way.
16: Jordan's organs will be recovered today at a hospital in Idaho. Welcome to Philly, LeBron. Signs pop up around Philadelphia after a LeBron James announcement online that he's signing with the 76ers organization. Even fellow athletes like Eagles safety Andrew Mukuba are excited.
19: One of my favorite players growing up, and I know he had the end of his career, so it's coming to an end, so it'd be dope, you know, to go down the street and watch him play. So it's exciting for the city of Philly.
16: For coming up, we'll have a look at the forecast, which is hot, and the weather. KSL News Time 901.
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16: Traffic and weather together brought to you by UCCU. You deserve to love where you bank. Emergency maintenance on northbound State Street at 11th South, right lane and shoulder are blocked. There's also a crash reported westbound I-15 at Timpanogos Highway. And SR-153 closed east of Beaver due to the fire and flooding. 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And it's been a hot holiday and will continue to be hot all week with highs around 100.
1: and maybe even 103 today. Isolated mountain storms are possible. Currently in downtown Salt Lake City under fair skies, 86 degrees. I'm Tammy Kikuchi, KSL News Radio, 102.7 FM, 1160 AM, and KSLNewsRadio.com. 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
3: Welcome. This is Religion Today. I'm your host, Martin Tanner. Today, we take a look at a topic which I find fascinating, and that is the origin of the Book of Mormon and different theories that critics have about where the Book of Mormon came from. Now, I, like other members of the Church of Jesus Christ of Latter-day Saints, take at face value Joseph Smith's claim that by the gift and power of God, Joseph Smith translated, and we use that word, translate, in a different sense than most people would, because Joseph Smith did not know the underlying language of the Book of Mormon. He, by the gift and power of God, rendered revised or reformed Hebrew written in an Egyptian text into what we would consider modern English. And so that's what Latter-day Saints believe is the origin of the Book of Mormon. So what do critics say? And let's see if any of their ideas stand up to the actual evidence or make any sense. Some of them believe that Joseph Smith is the sole author, but say that somehow he did a lot of research before he actually dictated the Book of Mormon. The theory is that he somehow did research at the Manchester Library, which was the closest library to Joseph Smith. It would have been a considerable walk, as the Manchester Library was well over 10 miles away. Another problem with the theory that Joseph Smith, as a young man, did research at the Manchester Library is that the Manchester Library was in a small residence, and it had only about 35 volumes. And none of those volumes, and we have a list of the volumes, we know what they are. The card catalog for the Manchester Library exists, and there are no books that had any subject matter that had any relevance to the Book of Mormon. Therefore, the idea that somehow Joseph Smith researched out the contents of the Book of Mormon before it was dictated simply does not work. Then you are left with people who say the Book of Mormon came from visions or descriptions that Joseph Smith heard growing up. For instance, some claim the Tree of Life scenario in the Book of Mormon came from a dream that Joseph Smith Sr. had. That idea really doesn't work either, because a dream that Joseph Smith's father described him briefly would not have had any of the detail of the Book of Mormon dream, and that would also not explain where the rest of the contents of the Book of Mormon came from. So that just doesn't work. Next, we get to the theory that there were multiple authors of the Book of Mormon. And we also get to the theories that Joseph Smith borrowed, or cribbed, if you will, information from the manuscript of Solomon Spaulding, or of the book that was written by Ethan Smith called View of the Hebrews. We'll talk about each one of those theories, and also the idea that somehow Oliver Cowdery or Sidney Rigdon could have helped Joseph Smith handle the writing of the Book of Mormon. And we'll also take a look, time permitting, at some of the claims that critics had. I was reading something from the bizarre comments of the ex-Mormons for Jesus group about how some of the verses in the Book of Mormon preclude it from being true. I'll get to those later on here. But first of all, let's take a look at the multiple author theory. The first one of these is that Oliver Cowdery was involved. The problem with this is that Oliver Cowdery didn't know Joseph Smith until he first heard about the Book of Mormon, and then he came to Joseph Smith and became the scribe. Oliver Cowdery could not have been the source for the Book of Mormon. He didn't even know what the contents were. He was just fascinated to hear about it. This is from his own words. And Oliver Cowdery actually left the church for a while. If somehow he was the author of the Book of Mormon or had researched out the contents of it, he would have said so when he was on the outs, when he was unhappy with the church and with Joseph Smith. He would have said, well, you know, we've been hiding this, but I was the one who did the research and wrote the Book of Mormon. There's nothing like that. There's absolutely nothing like that. And frankly, for this purpose, Oliver Cowdery's leaving the church is actually a great witness for the accuracy of Joseph Smith's claims that he was the sole author of the Book of Mormon and that he produced it by the gift and power of God. One of the theories is that Ethan Smith, who was a pastor who wrote this book called A View of the Hebrews, had a connection with Oliver Cowdery because he lived not too far away from Oliver Cowdery. The problem is Oliver Cowdery, as far as we know, didn't know anything about Ethan Smith's book. And even if he did, it would not have helped Joseph Smith. It would not have aided Joseph Smith in producing the Book of Mormon. For those who have not read The View of the Hebrews, I have a copy of it. I've read through it several times. It's an 1823 book by a Congregationalist minister named Ethan Smith, who lived in Vermont, and in his book describes the Native Americans as descended from the lost tribes of Israel, which frankly was a common view during the early 19th century. And so this is not some new piece of information that would have aided Joseph Smith in producing the Book of Mormon. And further, the party of Lehi that went over to the New World, they were not the lost tribes. The tribes were, let's put it this way. There is no claim in the Book of Mormon, these are the lost tribes. And when they were scattered, they all went over the New World. There's nothing like that. What we have instead is that the Book of Mormon peoples are described as descending from two of the lost tribes, not all of them. All right, and now let's take a look at, and actually part of the Israelites that weren't even lost. So then we get to the whole idea of Sidney Rigdon. Now, Sidney Rigdon could not possibly have been a source for the Book of Mormon. And the reason for that is the Book of Mormon was finished by the time that Sidney Rigdon came on the scene. Sidney Rigdon was involved with Joseph Smith and the early church for sure, but till his dying day, he said that he was not the source for the Book of Mormon. Now, when we come back from our break, I'll read a quote from Sidney Rigdon that John Rigdon heard from his father, Sidney, that describes the relationship of Sidney Rigdon to the Book of Mormon. Stay tuned. We'll be right back after this. I'm Martin Tanner.
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3: Welcome back. 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Today we're talking about the different theories that critics have of the origin of the Book of Mormon, because they just can't bring themselves to believe that Joseph Smith could have produced the Book of Mormon the way he said, by the gift and power of God. So when we took our break, we were talking about Sidney Rigdon and whether he could have been a source for the Book of Mormon. The answer is no, because he was not involved with Joseph Smith or the church until after the Book of Mormon was produced. His son, John Rigdon, talked about an interview that he had with his father in 1865, and John Rigdon said this, quote, "My father, after I had finished saying what I have repeated, looked at me a moment, raised his hand above his head, and slowly said, with tears glistening in his eyes, 'My son, I can swear before high heaven that what I have told you about the origin of the Book of Mormon is true. Your mother and sister, Athalia Robinson, were present when that book was handed to me in Mentor, Ohio. And all I ever knew about the origin of the Book of Mormon was what Parley Pratt, Oliver Cowdery, and Joseph Smith, and the witnesses who claimed they saw the plates, have told me. And in all of my intimacy with Joseph Smith, he never told me but one story," close quote. So there you have it. We don't have anything from Sidney Rigdon that would possibly say that somehow he was involved in the production of the Book of Mormon. Oliver Cowdery's wife confirmed for Oliver Cowdery after his death that Oliver Cowdery never denied his testimony as one of the three witnesses. She said this, quote, "Oliver always, without one doubt or shudder of turning, affirmed the divinity and truth of the Book of Mormon," close quote. That's pretty amazing. Similarly, David Whitmer was adamant that none of the three witnesses ever denied their affidavit that they had seen the angel Moroni who showed them the plates. So what do we learn from all this? We learn from all this that the Spalding manuscript could not have been a source for the Book of Mormon, because if you read through it, the theory of the origin of the Native Americans and the theory of the Book of Mormon origins for the Nephites and Lamanites is not the same. We also, if you read the contents, don't find overlap in very much of anything. And so they wouldn't have been much of a source. And then when you get to Ethan Smith's view of the Hebrews, you have a similar problem. So with the Spalding manuscript and with Ethan,

0: of prophets that actually lived after the Book of Mormon prophets did. That's the gist of their argument. Well, here's the problem with the logic behind that. And there is a huge problem. Both the King James Bible and the Book of Mormon are translations that are modern. The 1611 translation happened in 1611, and the Book of Mormon translation happened in 1830. Now, if you were translating the King James Bible, let's take Malachi or Matthew. If you're translating those from an ancient text, what do you use? You use the best text available and produce a writing in modern day English. Then after that, in 1830, 2 centuries after that, plus 20 years or so, if you have a similar kind of idea or a similar kind of quote, well, what would be a really good way to translate it? You would use similar wording as to the King James Bible's wording. That is what would make sense, especially if you are using Isaiah or other writings that would have been in existence at the time that the Book of Mormon authors were writing. When Lehi left Jerusalem, Isaiah had already written. He was a pre-existing prophet. And when you have similar ideas, for example, to Maccabees or the New Testament, and you have that are found in the Book of Mormon, there's nothing wrong with using similar kinds of wording or even similar phrases. There's nothing at all wrong with that. As a matter of fact, if you were a good translator, that might be exactly what you would do to get across the same kind of idea. Let me give you a couple of different examples of this so you can see the claims that are made. If you look at King James Bible, Malachi chapter 4, verse 1, you have, quote, "For behold, the day cometh that shall burn as an oven, and all the proud, yea, all that do wickedly shall be stubble, and the day that cometh shall burn them up," close quote. 1 Nephi chapter 22, verse 15 says this, quote, "For behold, saith the prophet, the day soon cometh that all the proud and they who do wickedly shall be a stubble, and the day cometh that they must be burned," close quote. Now, what you have here is Malachi stating things that have been the belief of the Jews from the beginning of times about what will ultimately happen to the wicked who have oppressed the Jews during the time that the Messiah comes. This is not something that Malachi said for the first time. You have similar kinds of comments about the axe being laid to the root of the trees, which was quoted by Matthew and also quoted in Alma chapter 5, verse 52, both of them from earlier sources. And the same thing in 1 Corinthians 15:58 about being steadfast and immovable and doing good works. Mosiah chapter 5, verse 15 has similar wording. And that is, again, entirely appropriate because you have the same kind of thoughts that are being presented. So these kinds of criticisms to me don't make much sense, but they nevertheless are brought up over and over again. Be in touch if you have questions about this topic. Join me again next week. I'm Martin Tanner. This is Religion Today.
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1: Good morning. It's 9:25 at KSL News Radio. I'm Tammy Kikuchi, KSL's top local story. Utah's congressional delegation and local leaders visited Beaver to view and comment on the impact of recent disasters. Much of the discussion centered on the so-called Fix Our Forests Act, which aims to improve forest management and reduce fire costs. They saw mud lines, downed electric lines, and three destroyed hydropower plants. They also met with some local ranchers who have lost livestock in the fire. Our top national story from ABC News, the foundation created to honor the FDNY firefighter who died during the 9/11 attacks has a new mission to help veterans rebuild their lives. The Tunnel to Towers turning a hotel into housing for veterans in North Charleston, South Carolina. Veteran Mark Delbrook is one of the first residents at the new Veterans Village that opened Friday.
2: It's not a handout, it's a hand up. I mean, we pay rent here. It's just been amazing.
1: Tunnel Towers says it plans to open Veterans Villages in cities across the country. It's going to be hot. There's just no other word to say. KSL weather is next. KSL News Time 9:26.
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1: 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The crash on westbound I-15 at Timpanogos Highway. Emergency maintenance northbound State Street at 11th South. And SR-153 is closed east of Beaver. It's going to be hot. It'll be hundreds every day this week, and it'll be about 103 today. And right now in downtown Salt Lake City, under fair skies, it is 88 degrees. I'm Tammy Kikuchi, KSL News Radio, 102.7 FM, 1160 AM, and KSLNewsRadio.com, Utah's news, traffic, and weather station.
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4: From ABC News, I'm Mike Tabusky. The White House tells ABC that the president will retain all options with Iran, following earlier statements from President Trump that he will take the country apart piece by piece if it doesn't agree to a peace deal. New York Times reporting indicated that the administration was walking away from that increased military action because of the Pentagon's dwindling stockpile of air defense munitions in the Middle East. Democratic Senator Chris Van Hollen spoke with ABC's This Week and says it's just more proof the U.S. should get out of this war.
5: I don't see a clear strategy, and there's never been a clear strategy. We should never have gotten into this senseless war, and we should end it now.
4: Republican Representative Mike Turner also on This Week firing back.
6: The most important aspect here has been the goal of this conflict, and that is certainly one of the things that was subscribed in the declaration in the NATO summit that was a win in this administration, and that where all of the NATO allies agreed with the administration, and that is that Iran cannot be permitted to have a nuclear weapon.
4: The conflict in Iran is also continuing to tie up the Strait of Hormuz, which has led to elevated oil prices globally. ABC's Rena Roy says that's going to factor into this week's interest rate decision from the Federal Reserve.
7: The broader expectation is the Fed holds steady while watching to see whether higher energy prices start spilling into core inflation, meaning there is a chance we could see a rate hike later this year.
4: One person was killed in Germany this weekend after police in Berlin say a car plowed into a crowd at a pride parade. The suspects are still at large. ABC's Brick Klenet.
8: Just last week, Germany actually raised the security alert to high, warning that plans to attack the country were clearly discernible. And on that search underway, police are using helicopters, thermal imaging at night, and police are advising the public not to approach the suspects as they may be armed and dangerous.
4: 29 people were wounded in the incident, including some seriously. You're listening to ABC News.
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11: 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It's 10:03 at KSL News Radio. I'm Tammy Kikuchi, KSL's top national story this hour from ABC News. Days of protests in Madison, Wisconsin, in response to a deadly police shooting caught on cell phone video that went viral. Police say officers were responding to a 911 call about a person allegedly checking the doors of parked cars. And when they confronted Corey Ruiz on a bicycle Wednesday, they say he had a knife. Here's Elsa Ruiz, Corey's mother, with an emotional news conference.
12: He loved his daughter. He loved his family. He did not deserve to be taken out like that. Mm-hmm. They took my baby from me.
11: A significant piece of the Salt Lake Temple has been put back in place. The iconic east doors are back.
13: Latter-day Saints believe that this is the mountain of the Lord's house that will be established in the tops of the mountains in the last days. And these doors are the threshold of that mountain of the Lord's house. Just like the spires point all visitors who come to Temple Square towards God.
11: The doors have stood as a backdrop to thousands of wedding photos and other cherished memories. It's really hot, and it's going to be hot all week. We'll have a look at the weather next. KSL News Time, 10:04.
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11: Traffic and weather together brought to you by UCCU. You deserve to love where you bank. There is emergency maintenance. Northbound State Street at 11th South, the right lane and shoulder are blocked, and SR 153 is still closed. It's been a hot holiday weekend, and it'll be 103 today with highs around 100 every day this week, and maybe some monsoonal moisture too. Currently in downtown Salt Lake City under partly cloudy skies, 91 degrees. I'm Tammy Kikuchi, KSL News Radio, 102.7 FM, 1160 AM, and KSLNewsRadio.com. 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
16: We sometimes hear about neighbors being unneighborly. Maybe that's not new. But up near Bear Lake, some campers got a rude and dangerous surprise from a campground neighbor. A family visiting the KOA in Garden City says a man shot a BB gun at their sons completely unprovoked. He hit him, too.
17: I hope our listeners are watching the show today. I just have to say, Holly, hi. If I didn't love you before today, I do now. You are darling. I hope that our listeners will tune in. Anyway, we need to focus on the show here today. Let's focus on you for just a minute. You made this outfit. This is something you did.
16: I'm wearing Pioneer clothes today. So I have a dress and I have an apron and I have a bonnet. I did make all of these clothes. And it has been more than 20 years, but I took my kids and I, one summer we volunteered at This Is the Place Heritage Park.
17: Yeah.
16: And we all dressed authentically. So
17: and your
16: here
17: hair,
16: I am.
17: You curled it just so.
16: My hair has ringlets. So just, I'm just
17: okay.
16: In fashion today.
17: You are awesome.
16: The mid 1800s.
17: Yes. You are incredible. And thanks for doing that for our show. Let's get back to this. This is up at a KOA campground in Garden City, Rich County, and the Rich County Sheriff's Office has now arrested a Timothy Glad holdaway on two counts of assault. I think these could clearly be charged more seriously. We'll talk about that in just a minute, but for allegedly shooting a BB gun at and actually hitting a couple of young boys.
16: Yeah, so look, a lot of people are planning to head out for the Pioneer Day weekend and the next week, like me. So things are going to be busy, and I wanted to be able to talk a little bit, at least, about the appropriate way to deal with people that you might find annoying. It doesn't involve shooting them.
17: Yeah, seriously. Well, before we get to that, let's talk about the story a little bit more. Garna Mejia spoke exclusively with the mother of the two boys, who said she's scared to continue their family trip to one of Utah's most popular destinations, Bear Lake.
18: So it's a family tradition. We go there every year.
19: Liliana Padilla Perez and her family love making memories at Bear Lake, but this year took a disturbing turn.
18: Next thing you know, my daughter is screaming and she's like, they're shooting at the boys, they're shooting at the boys.
19: Saturday evening, she says a stranger came up to her family's campsite and fired a BB gun at her children, hitting her 7 and 8 year old boys.
18: He got shot in the ear, and so he was bleeding from his ear. His ear was swollen red. My other boy was just going like this to his chest. He had a BB gun bullet mark right here. Mm-hmm. They were just crying.
19: Liliana says the stranger fled, but her daughter and husband got a good look at him.
18: You know, grabbed the BB gun, and then with his other hand, flipped my husband off. Like, no cares in the world.
19: The family says the attack was unprovoked.
18: He started shooting out of nowhere. He didn't say anything.
19: But they say the man fired shortly after they started playing music.
18: I really, you know, do think the fact that there was Spanish music playing bothered him.
19: Liliana is concerned about her children and other unsuspecting families.
18: I love Bear Lake. It's been, like I said, a family tradition. But I'm definitely really scared now. We just couldn't believe the fact that he shot at our kid.
17: And you'd hope that that family would continue their trips to Bear Lake. I mean, it is such a wonderful area. The man that was arrested is apparently an employee of the park where the kids were camping. These are 7 and 8 year old boys playing some Hispanic music. So you wonder if there was some sort of a hate crime element to this. But he shot them both a BB gun. I want to say two things about that. Because when I look at what's going on here, they said they arrested him for assault. In my opinion, this could be much more than an assault. And mm-hmm. I'll tell you why. Under Utah law, and most states would follow the same format here, shooting someone with a gun is a felony aggravated assault because the person on the other end of the gun, the person who the gun is pointed at, doesn't know necessarily it's a BB gun.
16: Yeah.
17: It can be an unloaded gun. But pointing a gun at a person is an aggravated assault. Shooting a person with a gun is certainly an aggravated assault, even if it's a BB gun. And I would also say this, having owned BB guns most of my life, they hurt. It's not It's not like, you know, throwing.
16: Well, they're two little boys.
17: Right. And they continue to say unprovoked. What would a 7 or 8 year old do? 7 or 8 year old do to provoke something? I can't imagine it's anything other than unprovoked.
16: Yeah, he is white. They're brown. And mom just said he seemed to come over after they started playing Spanish music. So I wonder, too, if there's a racial component here.
17: Right. And so the family sort of followed this individual into some area. Police came and responded. They said that he had a goatee and facial hair. When police responded, he had no facial hair.
16: He went and shaved.
17: he went and apparently shaved to hide his identity. I don't know. I mean, I guess he's presumed innocent. They may have got the wrong guy. But the family's like, no, that's dude. That's the guy that shot our kids.
16: There were multiple witnesses, it sounds like, too. And then, yeah, and he first said, I don't own a BB gun. And people said, yeah, he does.
17: Yeah, he shoots.
16: He uses it all the time.
17: He uses it all the time to shoot tin cans and squirrels in the campground. He must be like a caretaker of the KOA or something up there. If in fact he did this, he won't be working there much longer. He may not be working there now. But how silly. I mean, he's a 53-year-old man, I think. And I don't know if he has a criminal history. It doesn't really matter. But this could be, depending on, and this is in Rich County, I believe.
16: Yeah.
17: One of the very, very smallest counties in the state, but the very aggressive and good law enforcement and prosecutors up there. I'm sure they'll take this very seriously. And if, in fact, they can show and prove that the firearm was used, but BB gun's a firearm, let's face it, and they could charge this as a felony. I don't know that they will, but if it was me and I was prosecuting up there, I think I'd look at this as both a hate crime and an aggravated assault.
16: Interesting. Let's talk for just a minute about appropriate behavior when we're out around other people, and maybe people who annoy us, right? So that's a conversation, whether it's road rage or you're up in the mountains or you're at a lake or anything, right? What is your recommendation, Greg, for appropriate behavior when people are annoying?
17: So I would say this. I mean, if you're camping and there's another group camping near you and they are, no matter what their ethnicity, they're playing loud music, they're dancing late at night, they're doing whatever, maybe just go say, hey, it's 11 o'clock, let's dial it back or something like that. You know what I mean? I mean, let's have a conversation. Let's not just take matters into our own hands. Or frankly, I kind of like the excitement when you're camping and other people enjoying themselves. You know, I don't like cars driving around or horns or something like that after 10 o'clock. I'm an old man. 10 o'clock is well past my bedtime. But I also understand that people are out there enjoying themselves. But I do think that most people who are camping are there to have fun and will respond well to a conversation saying, hey, it's 11 o'clock.
16: Yeah.
17: I need to get some sleep.
16: Yeah.
17: You think you could turn the music down? I think most people would do that.
16: I think a lot of places have quiet hours too.
17: Sure.
16: So I mentioned we're going camping up American Fort Canyon, and I was just up there yesterday scoping out the campsite. And there's a little notice that quiet hours are, I think, from 10 p.m. to 6 a.m., right? They don't want you playing music and stuff at that time. But this didn't happen at night. This was during the day. People certainly have the right, I think, to play music and have their own enjoyment of the outdoors. I know that I've gone hiking even up the canyon, not hiking, strolling maybe, and people will carry portable speakers.
17: Yeah.
16: I don't know, you know, I mean,
17: right.
16: But that's something that they can do. So I would say just be gracious and take an abundance of patience with you.
17: Seriously.
16: Because, look, certainly nobody deserves to be shot because they're enjoying playing music and they're little kids.
17: Yeah, 7 or 8 years old. Forgivable.
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0: efforts are paying off, even though the lake is currently sitting at its lowest level in 3 years.
1: Yeah, I was looking at that. And as of Tuesday, just 2 days ago, the south arm of the Great Salt Lake, which is the main body of the lake where they measure it, was at 4,190 feet above sea level. That's less than a foot above the lake's low point in 2021 and just about 2 feet above the lake's all-time record of 4,188. Recorded in November 2022. So if the summer heat continues and we lose another foot, we're at the lowest point in many years. Mm-hmm. And if it goes down 2 feet, we're at the lowest point ever. However, some people do feel that they are doing some things and some conservation efforts are paying off, because what we're hearing is it could certainly be a lot worse given the really terrible winter that we had.
0: Well, I always think that's a little funny. It's like, it could be worse. Yes, it could be, but it's not awesome right now. But I think what the city council is doing, I think there's two parts to this at least. So it would, I think, impact the potential ice facility that's on the city's west side. However, we've heard maybe that one's not even going to go forward after all. But if you limit non-residential properties to 200,000 gallons a day, that's a lot, actually. But it would, there are a few things that are exempted, and that's water used by schools, government-owned or operated facilities that primarily provide social services, places of worship, and hospitals. So that's one thing that the city is doing. I don't even know if it's related, but kind of. Governor Cox appointed a new Great Salt Lake commissioner. So if you remember, the Great Salt Lake commissioner was Dr. Brian Steed, and now he has moved back exclusively to Utah State University. He's a vice president there now. And so the new lake commissioner is Hannah Fries. Mm-hmm. She's been the deputy commissioner, and she's really experienced with conservation and the lake. She's been doing a lot with lake conservation over a number of years.
1: Yeah, Aspen Johnson, who is the strategic planner with the Great Salt Lake Commissioner's Office, told KSL that the lake actually could be lower and closer to its all-time level without some conservation efforts. And what she said was the current condition of the Great Salt Lake is actually somewhat of a testament to the work that we've put into helping the lake over the last few years. She said, without that action, we may not have seen an elevation higher than it was in 2022. So, I mean, conservation efforts, like you said, it's great. Could be worse, but it's really bad. The situation is quite dire. You know, in my area, they are draining
0: Pineview.
1: I mean, they're draining it down to like nothing. There's a lot of fish there. They're going to be really upset. But that
0: they're going to be dead.
1: That water is going to go down into the Great Salt Lake eventually. I think it must probably goes into, well, it does. It goes into the Great Salt Lake. So you would expect that draining a lake like that would help the Great Salt Lake bring the level up. They're draining Pineview to get to fix the dam and to do some maintenance while the water's down anyway. Mm-hmm. But it's coming out of there quickly. I mean, they've got the river down
0: really
1: full. You can see it. You can see every year when I drive home along that route, it's down. You can measurably
0: interesting
1: down.
0: So remind me how long they anticipate that project is going to take.
1: This year. And
0: just
1: they're
0: a year.
1: Hoping
0: just
1: that, yeah, they're going to work on it. They've got to cut a couple lines and do a couple things up there. They're hoping that this winter's snowpack will be enough to fill the lake again. I think that's wishful thinking.
0: Not if it's another year of no pack.
1: Yeah, last year it was the first time, and we've been up there for 20 years, that the lake didn't freeze. Mm-hmm. There's always ice fishing on the lake. I didn't see any ice fishermen up there this year. And we usually have that winter thaw where you've got to fill the lake and the water's coming out really quickly. They didn't have any of that this year because of the terrible water situation. But that's just one waterway in the upper basin for the Great Salt Lake. And it's getting worse. But I do think I have to say that the state has done a great job. The federal government's actually weighing in. Yeah. People understand the importance of the Great Salt Lake. Yeah. Those of us in the ski industry would be without anything if it wasn't for the lake effect and what's coming off the Great Salt Lake. Very little water would come.
0: I didn't realize that really, that a lot of the snow is dependent on, what is it, wind picking up moisture across the lake, and then because it's cold, it turns into snow. I didn't realize that our ski resorts were dependent on that.
1: Yeah, the lake effect. I mean, we're in a desert otherwise. And so that's why when you look at, so you've got the northern

0: Resorts, you know, Snow Basin, Powder Mountain, right. The middle ones and along the Wasatch Front and the Wasatch back, Park City, and then down toward Utah County, Sundance. But you can tell the way the wind blows from the Great Salt Lake, which, because some of the resorts will get like 30 inches and some will get 10 because of the way the wind's coming off of the lake. Huh. It's that significant. I mean, there obviously snow is going to come anyway, but that lake is very, very important to our water and our snowpack every year, seriously. Yeah.
1: So I know that there's ongoing requests to please conserve water this year. I know that, Slow the Flow has encouraged people to water their lawns only twice a week during that. I think that's important to note that there's industry. There are also industries, I guess, that are helping. So I know that the Church of Jesus Christ of Latter-day Saints has told their meeting houses, people with their meeting houses, to really conserve water there. I know there are a number of efforts to convert unused lawn, unused grass into xeriscaping or some sort of not water, heavy water users. So we are trying. I think that there's more, of course, that can be done. And I wonder how much worse it has to get before people really, really take it seriously. So I'll just, now down in my area, my neighborhood, neighbors are watering a lot more than twice a week. I don't, like, if you turn on your tap and you still get water, right? I mean, I wonder if there some point needs something else.
0: That's going to be a problem. We dug up our entire front lawn this year and put black and white rocks. It's really quite beautiful there.
1: Oh. And your HOA didn't give you a hard time?
0: Well, not yet. Maybe they haven't seen it yet. But we had the entire grass. We still have some lawn in the back because we have dogs. I don't know. Maybe somebody could weigh in on whether or not artificial grass is good with dogs. I've heard it's not, so I don't know. But, you know, we cut back every year, and people in our area are actually pretty good, but you do see when I'm driving home from work at 5 o'clock and it's hot and somebody's watering, they're just wasting water. That's not doing anything at all.
1: Yeah, it's interesting. So there's also a website. It's Grow the Flow, and this is really specific to the lake as well. And their most recent article is how the Great Salt Lake's decline could affect home values in Utah. And I mean, I guess it's a double-edged sword because it could make them more affordable, but because people are leaving the state, right?
0: Well, I mean, 10 years from now, we could be, some people are saying that some parts of the West, not necessarily Salt Lake, but you could look at, think of Arizona, you know, southern Utah could be uninhabitable at some point. They get so bad. I mean, we're hopefully decades away from that, but if it's coming, it's still coming. But the Great Salt Lake, you know, we also have other problems with the Great Salt Lake that we've talked about on the show. That is right. When the level goes down and it exposes some of that beach area that has that toxic dust there that can fly up, some of it's dangerous. I mean, it's really a problem. Anyway, good news that conservation efforts are working. Bad news that we just don't have the water this year.
1: Yeah, we sure don't. Well, look, am I going to be a heavy water user over the weekend? Probably not. Probably not.
0: You're going to be camping.
1: But I'll be drinking water. So we're not going camping until the end of the weekend and into next week, but we'll be doing parades and drinking water, and I really appreciate clean drinking water. So
0: yeah, we're going to be at the Days of 47 parade tomorrow, you and I, and at the Bountiful Handcart Days parade on Saturday. It'll be a lot of fun.
1: Yeah.
2: Good morning. It is 10:29 at KSL News Radio. I'm Tammy Kikuchi. KSL's top national story this hour comes to us from ABC News. A heat dome is causing dangerous conditions across the central United States. Temperatures exceeding 100 degrees will affect 70 million people with heat advisories. The heat dome traps heat day and night, and higher humidity will make it feel even worse. The temps will be 10 to 15 degrees above what's normal. Well, there's a heat advisory through Monday along the Wasatch Front and Cache Valley with high temperatures in the triple digits, which is 5 degrees above normal, and lows will be in the upper 70s.
3: We're not getting a lot of relief from the heat overnight, and that can be taxing on bodies.
2: National Weather Service Chief Meteorologist of Salt Lake City, Monica Traphagen, says there's an increased risk for heat-related illnesses. So if you have outdoor plans, try to save them for the morning or late evening. Stay hydrated and check on loved ones. And along comes the heat all week. We'll have a look at KSL weather next. KSL News Time is 10:31.
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2: 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Emergency maintenance northbound State Street at 11th South. The right lane and shoulder are blocked. And SR 153 out of Beaver is still closed. A hot holiday weekend. It'll be 103 today, and the highs will be around 100 every day next week, except Wednesday. It'll be 99. And right now in downtown Salt Lake City, under partly cloudy skies, 91 degrees. I'm Tammy Kikuchi, KSL News Radio, 102.7 FM, 1160 AM, and KSLNewsRadio.com, for Utah's news, traffic, and weather station.
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14: You know the saying, if first you don't succeed, try again? Well, that's exactly what the president is doing. Despite the Supreme Court putting the kibosh on tariff plans, the president is trying them again.
0: And this week, the president said he's implementing new tariffs on a slew of countries, including 50% on certain goods coming out of Canada. And Holly, I just have to say, I'm a lawyer, not an economist. Our guest will help us talk about whether or not this makes sense economically. But I think that he's going to be in trouble legally when this finally works its way up to the Supreme Court, because again, Congress is supposed to be doing this, and the president's doing it without their permission. And 50% on Canada is just a slap in the face to them. It's nothing more than an insult.
14: But he also said today's Thursday. He said on Tuesday that he would impose a 100% tariff on imported generic drugs, effective in 2028, and then go to 200% the next year when he will no longer be the president. So we do have an economist with us. It's Michael Kofed. He's assistant professor of economics at the University of Tennessee at Knoxville and a whole bunch of other fun stuff. Thanks for joining us, Michael. Happy Pioneer Day.
15: Happy Pioneer Day tomorrow. I'm taking local youth out camping on our Pioneer Day camp out tomorrow. Oh, so it'll be great.
0: We're all going to be doing that. Well, don't play
15: here in Tennessee.
0: Yeah, so there you go. Hey, so talk to us about these tariffs and kind of where we are right now and what you think the president's up to.
15: Yeah, it's been an interesting one for the administration because they used IEEPA first as a way to do the tariffs there. And the Supreme Court ruled that that was unconstitutional. And so now they're kind of scrambling to find any tool that they can outside of the constitutional way, which is going through Congress. And so now we're going to do what's called Schedule 80, I believe. And what this essentially does is they're going to go country by country and find some fit flaw in what the country is doing and claim that they are violating trade agreements. So, for example, right now they're claiming forced labor. So they're claiming that Canada and Mexico and a number of host, you know, allied countries are using forced labored products to produce cheaper goods, and I'm going to charge a 25 to 50% tariff on this. And so in a previous media interview I did, I said that this is essentially the person in your HOA that goes around and measures every length of everything item in your yard to try to find any way to take you to the HOA board and punish you.
1: Wow.
15: And it's so that they can gain influence in the neighborhood.
1: Wow.
14: So what do you think the impacts are going to be overall? Like, how is Canada responding right now?
15: Well, the way that it usually wears out, like we saw in the last round, is that Canada will turn around and reciprocate those tariffs and find things. So, for example, about 40% of our exports go to Canada and Mexico. And that's 2% of the world's population. Why? Because we have low trade barriers and they're our next door neighbors. That's who we interact with on a daily basis. So they're going to find the goods that we export to them and slap the exact same tariffs on our goods. And we saw what happened in the last year. So, for example, it was quoted at the Utah Salt Lake Chamber event this week with United States Trade Ambassador Jameson Greer that 2/3 of Utah manufacturers saw their revenues decline dramatically. Our center here in Tennessee does a similar survey and found similar results. Manufacturing is hurting because they rely on those supply chains that are now being taxed.
0: So what could be the motivation here with the administration, especially let's talk about Canada. Let's talk about 50%. Who's advising the president, not by name, that this makes sense? And what would be that argument?
15: So the argument would be, and as I've heard members of the administration talk about, they're concerned what's called the trade deficit. So the trade deficit is the number of export, compare our exports to a given Canada versus or country given what we import. Now, this is a very large misnomer that we try to dispel in our freshman econ classes here. The trade deficit, for example, I like to say I have a trade deficit with Costco.
1: Right.
15: I take a lot of Costco's goods, and Costco doesn't want econ lectures or econ papers from me. So to get the finances to buy things from Costco, I go find a trade partner who does want the goods that I provide, which is the University of Tennessee. And so thus I trade with the University of Tennessee for income, which then I go spend a lot with four kids at Costco. And that balances out. The same thing happens with international trade. We have a current account deficit with Canada, but that means Canada now has U.S. dollars it has to spend. It turns around and invest that back in the United States so it balances out.
14: So I want to ask you about Jameson Greer, because he seems to be, as the, I don't even know his official title, but the trade ambassador for the president, he seems to be pretty pro-tariff. What's up with that?
15: Yeah, no, he's a lawyer, which, you know, Greg is also a lawyer, so I'm going to avoid the lawyer jokes there, economists and lawyers. But, you know, when I was interviewed at the Deseret News this morning about a piece of Jameson Greer. And not to get the personalities involved, I like to say that I like to, as a professor, try to correct ideas. And so what happens as an economics professor, we see that markets and trade only happens when it's mutually beneficial. Mm. I only engage in these transactions with Costco because Costco wants my money and I want their products. And I wouldn't buy things from Costco if it didn't make me happier. That's the beautiful thing about markets. So instead, we have a free enterprise system where millions of people interact to provide mutually beneficial transactions. And if we move away from that to kind of this tariff regime, then it's who is the president's best supporter or who is their best buddy? That's who gets carved in. So we can either have markets or we can have politics determine what goods and services we should buy.
14: So what, one final question, sorry, Michael. What do you see from consumers? What actions do consumers take or have been taking? Because we even talked yesterday about an increase in shoplifting across the United States, and 90% of the people who admitted to shoplifting said they're doing it because they're feeling economic strain.
15: Yeah, that could be part of it, or what they could be doing is putting it on credit card. Mm-hmm. which is a terrible way to finance personal consumption because that is going to be amortized over a 24% interest rate, for example, some credit cards. What you'll also see is people veer away from luxury goods or, you know, for example, firms might only offer one type of backpack with back to school as opposed to the Marvel backpack that your kid really wants because of these trade. All of this is a distortion that leaves consumers and countries worse off.
0: Yeah, well, that's interesting news. Thank you so much for joining us today. We'll probably, we'll probably have you back in a couple of weeks when either Congress or courts weigh in or something like that, and we'll talk Michael. About it. Thanks for educating us.
15: Always happy to do so. Happy Pioneer Day.
1: Yeah, absolutely. Thank you. You too. That was Dr.
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6: Do you believe in flying saucers, Holly?
7: A lot of Americans do, and that has a lot of people frustrated about the data dumps that the federal government has given us on UFOs. Big question is, what did we learn about aliens?
1: Well, I know, because with all the data that has been released, there's no positive proof of alien life.
7: Well, let's bring in our opinion editor from the Deseret News, Jay Evenson. Jay, I loved reading your article this morning.
1: And you have an opinion. It's awesome.
10: Look, we've been, maybe I speak for a majority of Americans, because I think I'm tired of these grainy videos of flying something or other, orbs, or, you know, they could be weather balloons, or they could be aliens. Let's see an alien. Come on. I mean, are these guys really so shy? I mean, if they're coming to visit us, shouldn't they greet us?
1: Wouldn't they want to? Well, I mean, I don't know. Maybe they wouldn't want to. I don't know.
10: With all the sophisticated equipment that we have, can't we get a better resolution picture of one of these spacecraft? I mean, there was one video this time that kind of showed something that looked like details of a spacecraft, but it also could have been a half deflated balloon. We weren't quite sure. Let's step it up here.
1: So look, what did we actually learn? Anything from the release of these files?
7: What did we get? Didn't the government just release a bunch of information? They said this was our X-Files.
10: They're dumping in information. Some of it's still redacted. And of course, the conspiracy theorists think that, you know, they're holding back the really good stuff and they're just giving us, you know, the easy stuff.
1: But why would they do
7: redacted?
10: That? Well, I don't know why they would do it, but, you know, they came out with a report a couple of months ago, and the Wall Street Journal followed up with an investigation that was just fascinating, and I allude to it in the column. But apparently the government has been planting disinformation for decades about flying saucers. And the reason is they wanted to keep the Soviet Union from knowing what was really going on in Area 51, which was the development of the stealth bomber.
1: Oh, my gosh.
10: Good idea. And so, you know, they talk about a government official going around to bars in Nevada and giving them photos of doctored photos that look like flying saucers and saying, you know, the government is secretly keeping these things that it's captured and is trying to reverse engineer so they can understand the technology. And the whole reason for that was to keep the Soviets from knowing what was really going on there.
1: Well, it worked, apparently.
7: Planning disinformation in Nevada
10: stupid,
7: bars.
10: How stupid do we think the Soviets were?
1: Pretty stupid.
7: I don't know. We built a stealth bomber.
1: Look, I want to ask you what you call a bizarre hazing ritual. Tell me about that.
10: Yeah. So now there are some older members of the government associated with Area 51 who claim that when they were first hired, they were shown photos, supposedly, of flying saucers and given information about it, but told this was top secret, and that if they told anybody, they could be imprisoned or even executed.
1: Wow. And I could tell you, but then I'd have to kill you.
10: Right.
7: But I'm going to tell you anyway.
10: And they made some of these people sign non-disclosure agreements.
1: Oh, my gosh.
10: Know? And there are some who still believe that this is true and haven't learned that this was some kind of an elaborate hazing ritual for new employees. And there was an investigation done during the Biden administration, and this information came out. And the Secretary of Defense, you know, issued a memo putting a stop to this type of a thing, because apparently it had been going on for a while. But there's no, you know, there's no wonder why people think the government is withholding information or developing.
1: Because they are.
10: Yes. But it's not in the way that people think. I don't believe they have actual spacecraft or alien bodies that they're dissecting.
7: So I didn't realize this. Is the acronym UFO not used anymore?
10: No.
7: What do they use now? UAP?
10: This sounds so bureaucratic, right?
7: Right.
10: Yeah, UAP, Unidentified Anomalous Phenomena, which says
1: nothing.
10: So that nothing.
1: Can include like twinkly lights or something that they can't explain.
10: I suppose. I mean,
7: Anomalous Phenomena.
10: Unidentified Anomalous Phenomena.
1: Say that three. That sounds like that. Yep, exactly. Banana nut.
7: Anomalous phenomenon.
10: So, you know, the government just kind of plays into the conspiracy theories and they all just keep going. My concern is that if we ever did find an alien, the way we are in the United States, we'd want to know immediately if they're conservative or they're liberal.
7: Yeah, right.
10: And then we'd be worried about whether someone on the spacecraft is about to give birth, because according to the Supreme Court, that thing
7: they
10: would then
7: be
10: become an American
7: US citizen.
10: It would no longer officially be an alien, and it could be eligible for food stamps.
1: Oh, my gosh.
7: That's incredible.
1: Okay,
7: that's
1: okay, well, my question is, if they land on Earth and say, take me to your leader, who are they going to go to?
10: Well, yeah. I mean, so who is our leader, you know? I mean, is it
1: a trillionaire?
10: Is it Ryan Gosling, Taylor Swift, or Oprah Winfrey? We have to decide.
7: Might depend on where they land, too.
10: We've got to figure this out before the aliens reveal themselves and ask that question.
7: So was the latest dump from the government less than overwhelming?
10: Well, you're not hearing a lot of news stories.
7: Yeah, right.
10: You're not hearing a lot of news stories with, you know, breaking news. Here's a photo of an alien, you know, on it with stickers in his spacecraft from the Grand Canyon or whatever, you know, places they've gone on vacation. It's nothing like that. It's just more of the same, and we're going to have more of these data dumps, I think, coming along. It's kind of like there are two things we will never really solve to everybody's satisfaction. One is this UFO question, and the other is the Kennedy assassination.
1: Yep, JFK.
7: Yep, yep.
10: And we might as well just admit that we're never going to solve it and move on.
1: Yeah. You know, it's interesting. We have a texter who said that the area between Duchesne and Vernal is supposedly full of UFO sightings. So I'm open to the idea of life on other planets, and that maybe there's interstellar travel. I haven't seen any kind of UFOs, but my father-in-law, before he passed away, he swore he had seen one. He swore he had seen one rise up and disappear. I don't know, but he was not a liar. He was a true believer.
10: Well, and here's the thing. All these conspiracies and government cover-ups are kind of taking attention away from this. There are legitimate sightings, I think, of strange things that we can't explain. And I just, as a matter of mathematics, I mean, you look at how vast the universe is, there has to be life on other planets. I mean, that just makes sense to me anyway. But whether they can have the capability of coming and visiting us or not, I don't know. But there are some things out there we can't explain.
1: And would they want to right now? I don't know.
7: I don't know. It does seem like the oddest of coincidences that when the economy's bad, the war in Iran is a problem, and people are wanting to see the Epstein files, that we release UFO information. And
1: that's non-information.
7: And everyone's like, oh, let's see where we are here. Maybe it's just me.
10: It does seem suspicious.
7: Yeah.
1: Thanks. You know what's interesting too, Jay? I think this is in like space exploration. Of course, there's so much we don't know, and we're trying to get better, right, of reaching out. There are things on Earth that we don't know. We are finding new species right here where we live. I just saw a monkey species identified with like bright orange lips or something like that. Like, there's so much actual, really fascinating, interesting information, and we focus on, are there little alien bodies in the area of New Mexico?
10: Well, yeah, but that's fun. We want to know
1: that is fun.
10: Who cares about monkeys with orange lips?
1: I know.
7: That's right.
10: We want humans from other planets.
7: So, Jay, I just have to ask, is it me or do you have a hard time taking Holly seriously
10: with what
7: when she asks you a
10: right
7: question
10: now?
7: Wearing that hat?
10: I feel like I'm being interrogated by Susan B. Anthony.
1: She probably wasn't laughing as much as I'm laughing today, because every time Greg looks at me, he laughs.
7: So. I just can't. And then unfortunately, it's on the TV right in front of me, too. Like,
10: no, you look great, Holly.
7: She does, doesn't she?
10: Yeah.
1: Look, got to get in the spirit of things. So if we do have UFOs bringing aliens, maybe they can land this weekend and they can pioneer a new settlement in the United States. I don't know.
7: There you go.
10: We'll see.
7: Thanks, Jay. Thanks a lot.
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11: From ABC News, I'm Mike Dubusky. All options remain on the table for Iran, according to the White House, after a report found the president was considering standing down on a major military escalation.
12: The New York Times reporting Trump fears a major escalation could widen the war and drain the already diminished stockpiles of defensive weapons like the Patriot missile batteries.
11: ABC's chief global affairs anchor Martha Raddatz. Today marks 100 days until the midterm elections, and Maine Democrats have only just this weekend selected their replacement for Graham Plattner. ABC's Jay O'Brien says his name is Troy Jackson.
13: A logger and the former state Senate president, Jackson launched a failed campaign for governor this year. Now he's hoping to pick up Plattner's progressive working class mantle, challenging the state's longtime Republican Senator Susan Collins in a contest that could decide control of the Senate.
11: Meanwhile, a federal appeals court this weekend rejected the Trump administration's attempt to restrict mail-in voting ahead of the midterms. There are growing protests in Madison, Wisconsin, after a police officer was caught on video shooting and killing 38-year-old Corey Ruiz. His mother spoke to reporters.
14: He loved his daughter. He loved his family. He did not deserve to be taken out like that. Mm-hmm. They took my baby from me.
11: Police say they were responding to reports of a man checking car door handles and that Ruiz had a knife. More than 1.1 million acres have been burned by wildfires in Washington and Oregon, officials now say. And a man is still on the run in Germany after allegedly driving a car into a crowd of people at a pride parade.
15: A massive search is underway now in Berlin to find one or more people suspected of attacking a crowd at a pride event in the middle of the city. One person killed, several still fighting for their lives.
11: ABC's Britt Clennett on the foreign desk. You're listening to ABC News.
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1: 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It's 11:03 at KSL News Radio. I'm Tammy Kikuchi, KSL's top local story this hour. The Park City Police Department has identified the victim of a stabbing. 34-year-old Damon Enman of Salt Lake died from injuries in the accident. 38-year-old Austin Garceau was booked into the Summit County Jail charged with murder. Details about what led up to the stabbing have not been released. A stabbing also last night in Sandy at the Arcadia Apartments. Upon arrival, police found a victim with non-life-threatening stab wounds. He says he was jumped by four Hispanic males, but he offered no explanation about who they were or why they attacked. Former Utah and NFL player is being remembered now as an organ donor. Jordan Devey's mother, Leslie, says her son's decision to donate his organs gives her a bit of comfort in the sadness.
18: Not willing to share his burdens with others, but take on others' burdens. And so if there's one thing that I can say, it's just So important with the mental health resources that are available now, with being able to reach out to 988.
3: A hospital in Idaho is recovering his organs today. Coming up, it's really hot and will be for numerous days. KSL weather is next. KSL News Time, 1104.
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3: 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Auto loan rates as low as 4.74%. Well, there is emergency maintenance on northbound State Street at 11th South. The right lane and shoulder are blocked, and also SR 153 closed east of Beaver. 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It's really hot. It's going to be 103 today, and then 100 every day this week, except Wednesday when it'll be 99. Isolated mountain storms possible. Right now in downtown Salt Lake City, under partly cloudy skies, 91 degrees. I'm Tammy Kikuchi, KSL News Radio, 102.7 FM, 1160 AM, and KSLNewsRadio.com. 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

0: Well, it's finally here, the annual Pioneer Day holiday. And here on Inside Sources today, we have a special hour looking more at the holiday, the history, how people are celebrating, plus a Jell-O tasting competition at the end of the hour.
1: And folks, if you're not watching our YouTube live stream right now, you have to hop on and see what Holly's wearing today. She's dressed as an old-fashioned Pioneer woman, and she made the clothes herself. They're darling. You have to say, you just head over to KSL's YouTube channel and page and join us live stream. You've got to see this.
0: You're so nice. Look, I really love Missy Larson. She's the CEO of This Is the Place Heritage Park now, but I met her a long time ago. Missy, thanks for joining us this morning.
2: Trying to back up Greg on everything he just said about getting to the website to see Holly.
0: So look, this actually came from when I volunteered at This Is the Place with a boatload of my kids. But I have to tell you, it was like 24 years ago, Missy.
2: Oh, that is awesome. Please come back. We want you.
1: Seriously, yes.
0: Our producer just said, I shouldn't have said boatload. I should have said wagon load.
1: Yeah.
0: So true.
2: A wagon load.
0: So true.
2: Yes.
0: So look, I wonder if you can just tell our listeners, let's start by talking a little bit about some of the changes that the park has made recently and how it's honoring Utah's Pioneer Heritage.
2: Oh, the park is fabulous. I don't know if you have been there or not, but we welcome you there. We've opened the gates so that there is not a fee to enter the gate. So please come up. There are so many things to do. One of them that you've got to do over Pioneer Day is come and see the Pioneer Children's Memorial. This memorial is, I felt this the minute I walked on there, to see over 660 children who were honored in this way that passed away as they came as pioneers, and this beautiful pathway with a river that the kids can actually jump in. The great thing about This Is the Place is that there are very few things we can tell kids not to do. We want kids to interact and to engage and to do the activities and to learn how to do all of those fun old pioneer activities. So there's trains, there's many, many things to do. Now, some of that is paid activity, but to come into the park is completely free. So come up and enjoy, walk around. There's lots to do, and we have a new chef too, so don't miss the restaurant.
1: Missy, several years ago when I was a member of one of the governor's commissions, we had our annual conference up there, and we actually did the event in one of the, it was like an old schoolhouse or something. We were in this building,
2: yeah.
1: And it was so fun. It didn't have air conditioning, but it was just it was amazing. And we sat there, we did the whole all day conference in this and in this schoolhouse, I think it was. And then we walked around the grounds afterwards, and it was I was stunned at just what you've got going up there.
2: Well, there are so many buildings. We have over 60 buildings to come and explore. I think people think that it's just the monument.
1: Right.
2: And so they say, oh, well, we saw the monument, or we came to a wedding there at the Garden Place, or we came for an event at the in the plaza, which are all fabulous. Or many, many people have loved the Chris Kindle Mart and mm-hmm. different activities there. Arts of the Park. So many things that people come for events, but they forget that there's this. We have almost 450 acres to explore, 60 buildings, places to put private events, places to just come and be with kids and learn how to blacksmith and learn how to do all of those fun, you know, you can come do pioneer chores if you want to. The Pine Valley Chapel is a fabulous place. And we have live music, and it is just, I didn't know it the way that I know it now, and I am a little appalled with myself that I didn't know it the way. It is such an asset to the city.
0: Missy, what can you tell us about how the park honors the indigenous tribes that were here before pioneers came into the valley?
2: I love that question, because in 1998, the Utah State Legislature actually changed This Is the Place State Park from being run as a state park into being run by a foundation. And when they did that, they really said, okay, the focus really needs to be the land, the indigenous people, then the Days of 47 pioneers, and then onward to the Transcontinental Railroad and to statehood. So we have this incredible period of time up to statehood. We have this Native American village that I'm working with some of the tribal elders right now to work out what that programming looks like, because it is such a sacred space to really be there. And the land around it, it's gorgeous. So it's not just a pioneer park. It is a heritage park. And it really is all the way. We have some fun things coming this next year. We are putting the very large Golden Spike Monument in, and to celebrate the coming of the railroad. So we go all the way from the land to the indigenous, to the pioneers in 1847, to the railroad in 1869, and then on to statehood in 1896. It really is a place to come and explore and have fun and eat and have fun with your kids. And what I tell people all of the time is, let this be your connection to your children on trying to pass on that beautiful heritage that we have here in Utah.
1: So I think I know the answer to this, Missy, but I'm going to ask you for our benefit of our listeners. But you mentioned children a couple of times. What is there that if I'm bringing the grandkids or my young kids, how will they enjoy the park? I know I will as an adult, because there's so much so much history and heritage to take in. But there's a lot there for kids too, isn't there?
2: Oh my gosh, the kids have so much fun. We have panning for gold and riding trains and doing leather working and going to the old schoolhouse, as you said, and learning how they used to do school. There are activities throughout the park. I will say, when you pan for gold and then get to take it to the bank and weigh it and see what kind of money, and then earn a little money for the ZCMI store across to get a little candy. The kids could be here all day. I've got a cute 5-year-old grandson, and he was here for a few hours and he did not want to leave. It's rivers to run through, and you could spend days here and not see everything. There's also pony rides, horseback riding. We have it all. You don't even need your phone while you're here. It's just a wonderful place to remember not only the past, but what we've really engaged in is awakening that pioneer within. And that is for adults. And certainly the children almost love it more than the adults.
0: I've been. It's so fun. And Missy, what hours is the park open this weekend?
2: This weekend. So you don't want to miss the 24th of July. That has all sorts of watermelon eating contests and music and fun all day long. But the hours, really, we are open actually from dawn until dusk for you to just come walk around. The activities and the food is really from about 10 until 5 every day. But the sunset is beautiful up here. So come and walk around. You won't be able to do the activities late at night, but it is just a remarkable place. So really those hours, the daytime hours from about 10 till 5 are the highlighted times, but don't miss the sunsets.
0: All right. Thanks so much. That was Missy Larson, CEO of This Is the Place Heritage Park. And when we come back, we have more pioneer coverage. We're going to talk about modern day pioneers that help make
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1: Well, unlike Holly, I don't have a traditional pioneer history and ancestry. My family came from Greece much later than the pioneers. But there are a lot of Utahns nowadays who also don't have that kind of history. There are also a lot of what we call pioneers that have made our state really strong.
0: And we're going to talk about that part in just a few minutes, but I wanted to start this segment with our guest and focus on a major group of

0: it's very early on. So you have that first generation of Utah Latter-day Saint pioneer woman then voting starting as early as 1870, going to national conventions, fighting for the right to vote both here as well as nationwide. That's really awesome. But then I think the biggest and coolest part of that is that that legacy didn't end there. There are so many women who have come in those generations afterward who have moved that needle forward in advocacy work and looking for ways to make our communities better. And we have trailblazers around us every day here in Utah who are, you know, performing a lot of quiet service that really shapes our state in important and profound ways.
1: Can you share maybe one story of one of those second or third gen women who has made a difference in Utah?
0: Absolutely. There are so many. So I'm just trying to think about. So if we're looking a little bit further forward in time, like thinking 100 years after those pioneers, one of the women who I love talking about is Barbara Toomer. She came to Utah after serving in the Navy in the Nurse Corps. She became paralyzed, lost the use of her legs after having her first child due to polio. And after that, she was a disability rights advocate. So here in Utah, she helped UTA to see the importance of accessibility by hosting crawl-ons and shutting down bus lines when they weren't following the law, and actually helped to pass the Americans with Disabilities Act due to her activism.
2: It seems like women, even or especially today, Dr. Kitterman, have played a really important role in what's going on in Utah. I mean, just from my own perspective as an attorney, the majority of the Utah Supreme Court right now is made up of women. At least a lot of our judges are women, prosecutors. I mean, talk to us about how women today are really still becoming and still being pioneers in so many fields, medicine, law, that type of business, educators.
0: Absolutely. I think when you look at what's going on in Utah today, you can see the connection to that long legacy of women's leadership that runs deep here. Out west, right, there were a lot of opportunities for women that maybe didn't exist in the same way in other eastern states in those early Utah territorial days. And you can see the effects of that with strong women's leadership pushing forward. And I think the best thing that we can do is to recognize that people who are making history today by going into new careers or opening up new fields or becoming firsts, right? They may be the firsts in their particular area, but they are standing on the shoulders of so many women who have come before, who have seen problems, done something about it, you know, stood up, spoke up, made a difference, gotten the education to do what they needed to do here.
1: So I wonder if you could talk to us about other things that you have seen and a lot more modern. Like, what are some of the pioneering either ideas, inventions, people that you see in modern day Utah?
0: Well, I don't know why the first thing that came to mind was dirty sodas, but
1: okay. Well, it's a pioneering trend.
0: Right. You know, leading out on a trend, right? But I think also you see so many women, especially in the arts and cultural scene here in Utah, especially as writers and authors. There's a huge contingent of the best known and best-selling authors for not only children's and young adult books, but in fiction across the board in the country. And there's a really unique community here in Utah because of our unique cultural circumstances where women are supporting each other, learning from each other, and going on to, you know, sell blockbuster books.
2: What can be done or what is being done to get women involved in some of the roles that have been traditionally male? For example, and maybe this is out of your wheelhouse, but it seems like we're working more and more to get women running for political office or women to be leaders of our colleges and universities. And they're filling those roles very, very admirably, but not jumping into them maybe as much as they could.
0: Absolutely. And, you know, again, I usually study people who have passed on, but today the organizations that are working in those fields are so smart, realizing that, you know, the research is showing that when women are asked or encouraged to run for political office more often, right, that they do. And when they run, they win at the same rates as men. Other things, you know, of course, are similar. And so I think it's just really important that there's that ecosystem, organizations like A Bolder Way Forward who are working, you know, across the state, organizations like Utah Women Run, encouraging women in politics. And there's organizations popping up, I think, because people are seeing that need that when women as well as men are having a seat at the table, we're all better off because we have all those perspectives represented.
1: So we've kind of talked about modern day, maybe second and third gen. Can we go back to the OG pioneers? Do you have a favorite? I do, but it's probably the same as everybody else. So do you have a favorite of one of the OG pioneer women?
0: Oh, there are so many, but my personal favorite is Sarah Kimball. Mm-hmm. And some LDS listeners may know about her with her connection to the LDS Relief Society, but her pioneer story in Utah is really interesting. in some ways it's unique and in some ways it's representative.

0: representative. So she drove her family's wagon across the plains in the 1850s. Her husband was actually away at sea. He was lost at sea. So she becomes a single mom, worked here in those early days in Utah, trying to support her family as a teacher, recognized the need that we had for women to be able to earn a living and support themselves, whether or not they're, you know, single mothers, and really focused in her Relief Society leadership in terms of an LDS congregation on building up a place for women could sell goods in a cooperative store. They actually opened the first woman owned building in Utah, right on where the Delta Center stands today, the 15th Ward Relief Society house.
1: Wow.
0: And she was a real big advocate for suffrage and one of the main reasons why we got the right to vote here in 1870. So I love that her personal experiences, that she took that fire, seeing those challenges that she faced as a working mom, right, and used it to make the needle, you know, move the needle and make it better for everyone else too.
2: It does seem like that. we have a number of women who were pioneers in terms of voting, in terms of political office, in terms of things, you know, in the early days. I don't know what it is about Utah's culture or whatever that caused that, Dr. Kitterman, but we could hold our heads pretty high here in Utah in terms of our women pioneers and as it relates to business and community and government.
0: Absolutely. There were many legal rights open to women, not just voting, but property ownership and divorce, money, you know, handling your own affairs that people didn't have elsewhere. And that really gave women a feeling of importance, right? That they had it naturally, right? But they were able to use that then to improve our communities in different ways. And that's something that Utah led out on really early on.
2: Yep.
1: I really love Dr. Martha Hughes Cannon, right? So
0: I knew you were going to say her.
1: I do. She was really remarkable and outspoken. And to your point, she got an education. She did work while she was married. She was the fourth wife, right, of Angus Cannon. We know that mm-hmm. now that her statue is in Statuary Hall. But I do love her. I also have a pioneer ancestor. She's my third great grandmother. She gave birth on the Nebraska Plains, coming across the plains, right? Wow. And then they came and they settled in Salina. And that doesn't sound like a super fun place. In fact, some of their history talks about how hard it was to even grow a garden. They couldn't really do it. So they were happy to, if they ever could find any green things growing, because then they could eat those. So, I do have some history that goes from my dad's side. So if we ever do the find relatives near me that Family Search does, they're all related to that pioneer heritage. So, that part is kind of fun.
0: I love that connection. And really, that's one of the reasons why women are, you know, encouraged women across the country that we needed to gain the right to vote, right? This idea that like women as well as men are, you know, bearing the hardships of establishing settlements, of building up our communities. Yeah. So we need to be involved in those decisions as well.
2: Dr. Kitterman, thanks for joining us this morning. And thank you for responding to Holly's questions with a straight face while she's wearing this outfit. And you've just treated her like she was just another person. And I have to sit by her for 3 hours. Yeah.
0: Love it.
1: Thank you, Catherine.
2: Coming up on Inside Sources, we'll get a little more practical on Pioneer Day. What events are happening? Are there any road closures or delays you should know about before hitting the highway for the long weekend? And what can you enjoy in terms of your community? Stay with us.
3: Good morning. It's 11:30 at KSL News Radio. I'm Tammy Kikuchi, KSL's top local story. The devastating wildfire and subsequent flash flooding on the burn scar near Beaver have community leaders there very grateful for all the help to clean up.
4: Do not forget about us. There's going to be many efforts coming that we're going to need help on. Besides the cleanup, there's going to be restoration projects that need to happen.
3: About 3,000 people came out to help this weekend. Beaver County Sheriff Cody Black says it's still dangerous.
5: I don't give people a false sense of security. This is not over. There is still a ton of debris up on that mountain.
3: Because of the narrowness of the road and narrowness of the canyon, the road is closed. Leaders say it's almost impossible to remove all the debris, and they'll have to let Mother Nature take its course. An annual tradition on the streets of Bountiful Saturday morning, the handcart parade.
6: It's a community thing. Everybody comes together, and then it's a good time to come and find some ice cream.
3: Handcart days concluded Saturday with fireworks. Coming up, we have just a lot of hot days. We'll have another weather next. KSL News Time, 1:31.
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3: Traffic and weather together brought to you by UCCU. You deserve to love where you bank. There's a crash on northbound I-15 at Warm Springs Road off-ramp. Emergency maintenance on northbound State Street at 11 South. The right lane and shoulder are blocked. And SR-153 closed east of Beaver. A hot holiday weekend and the heat will continue. It'll be 103 today, then highs every day this week around 100. Right now it is 93 degrees under partly cloudy skies. I'm Tammy Kikuchi, KSL News Radio, 102.7 FM, 1160 AM, and KSLNewsRadio.com. 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
1: Okay, we're continuing our special hour today on Pioneer Day. If you're not watching us on the KSL live stream today, you might want to just because I'm wearing Pioneer clothes that I made myself.
2: Whenever I hear that music, it makes me want to have some beef.
1: Or do a square dance or something.
2: It's what's for dinner. Anyway, I still enjoy your clothing today.
1: Thank you. I appreciate
2: the time that you spent putting that together. And it's authentic as it could possibly be. You even went to the point of not using safety pins
1: or buttons on the apron.
2: They didn't have safety pins.
1: They had straight pins.
2: There you go.
1: So you have to be careful, right? They're straight pins in the apron. Yeah, it was really fun. I used to sew a lot, and I still have a sewing machine. I just don't do it nearly as often as I used to.
2: Yeah. Well, so Pioneer Day celebration coming up. We're going to be through here in about a half an hour. We've got a lot going on, you and I, this weekend, including going to the Days of 47 parade tomorrow, where you and I will be commenting.
1: We'll do some announcing.
2: We'll be at one of the places. If you're there, if you're watching the parade, come and say hello to us. If you're in Bountiful on Handcart Parade on Saturday, we'll be on the float, the KSL float. Please say hello to us. I'm looking forward to this weekend. It's going to be a lot of fun. I mean, it's also going to be hot. Personally, just celebrating Pioneer Day in a way I've never have before. Even just today, it's just been wonderful.
1: It has been really fun. So we do want to do a little bit of practical discussion. And I spoke with UDOT's John Gleason to find out what you should expect on Utah's highways and state roads for the holiday weekend. This is what he had to say.
13: Absolutely. Well, since Pioneer Day falls on a Friday this year, we expect travel times to be similar to those that we experienced over the recent 4th of July weekend. And the largest increase was about 20 minutes of additional delay there. The thing that's different about the 24th is it's not a universal holiday. If you don't work for a Utah-based company, there's still a good chance that you have to go to work. So we could see slightly lower delays on Pioneer Day than we would on the typical 4th of July when everybody's off.
1: Okay, what about any of the celebrations? So, for example, the Days of 47 Parade or marathons that are going on, anything like that?
13: Yeah, there's a lot of celebrations going on across the state, and so the best advice that we can give you is just check out those, the mapping apps and what the delays are at that particular time that you're heading out, so that you know what you're getting into and aren't stuck in any unnecessary backups. But those, you know, the parade, the celebrations, the fireworks, all of those will add to additional delay that you're not used to, especially in those communities. There's a lot of communities across the state that are coming together to celebrate the state's day, and so if you just give yourself a little bit of extra time and plan ahead a little bit, then you should be able to get to where you're going with as much ease as possible. We're really not anticipating major delays on state routes across the state. Working with our traffic operations center, we could see traffic build up probably around 2 o'clock to about 6 p.m. That's when we'll see the peak on Thursday afternoon, and so we could see an additional 5 to 10 minutes of delay on I-15, especially from Spanish Fork to Nephi, and then US-6. That's an area that we typically see some backups. Spanish Fork to Soldier Summit, we could see an additional 5 minutes of delay there as well. And then coming back on Sunday, that's when everyone will be coming back into the valleys, and really that's when we'll see the peak of delays probably happen somewhere between Soldier Summit to Spanish Fork on US-6, and we're anticipating about 15 to 20 minutes of additional delay. Now here's the caveat to that is if you get a crash, even if it's a fender bender, then that can really snarl traffic, and that can exasperate issues. But for the most part, if all goes to plan, we're not looking at major delays this 24th.
2: Yeah, you don't think about it as in terms of the 4th. I mean, some of us do, but there are, like, for example, my wife works for the federal government.
1: Yep.
2: They don't have the 24th of July as a celebration. We here at the studio are taking the day off, although you and I are doing some other things.
1: Yeah, and the traffic, though, to get downtown, like, I was trying to figure out the number of people who go to watch the parade, and the most recent number I could find estimated over 200,000 people. It's like, that sounds like a lot of people. You've got to figure out where they're parking, right? Give yourself plenty of time.
2: And then you've got, I don't know, several thousand, or I don't know how many are running the marathon, the 10K. They've got a number of events there that are going to be, and
1: that closes roads.
2: Even if you take out the runners themselves, you've got all the staff and all the people that are working it, including yourself, who are giving them water and things along the route. So there are a lot of people in Salt Lake City tomorrow along the parade route, along the marathon route. I mean, we're going to have so a little bit of traffic. So just plan ahead if you're coming into the town tomorrow.
1: So John Gleason told me also the other thing to remember, and we've heard about it all week, is the chance for bad weather, because weather can change on a dime. And as we know, it can cause additional problems on the roads.
13: The one other caveat, and sorry, I'll give you something, you can use it or not, but the one thing that isn't factored into these projections is we're not accounting for weather-related impacts. With the active monsoon conditions expected across parts of Utah this week, heavy rainfall, localized flooding, and rapidly changing road conditions, that could result in additional delays or temporary road closures. So definitely monitor weather forecasts and check those road conditions before heading out. Download your mapping apps. We give all of our information to those apps as well, so that you can have the most up-to-date information.
2: Just don't rain on our parade. seriously.
1: I don't think it's supposed to rain. I think it's supposed to bake.
2: Yeah, it'll be hot on the parade. And the parade route, you've got the asphalt. You've got a lot going on. It'll be warm, but it'll be fun. I mean, it'll be a lot of fun. I hope people come out and watch.
1: I think it will be fun. And look, I think it's always fun to say, what do we do that becomes tradition? And we're going to do, for our last segment on today's show, we're going to do Jell-O tasting. Now, Jell-O is not a pioneer thing that came across in 1847, but I do think it's kind of unique to Utah. I don't know why, but do you remember the 2002 Winter Olympics? There were green jello pins that you could trade. Right?
2: People those wanted them.
1: I know. Were, my husband even has one.
2: Item, yeah.
1: The green jello pin.
2: Yep.
1: So look, with this next segment, we are going to do taste testing for jello. And we put a question on our social media page about like what your favorite kind of jello is. And you can weigh in. It's 57500. Do you have a favorite way to eat jello? Stay with us.
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0: Email from school. 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
2: Okay, we actually have something really special today to finish off this show, and we only have a two-hour show today because we're pivoting to the KSL Movie Show, which will start at 11 today instead of tomorrow because of tomorrow's holiday.
1: So I'm excited for this because I really like Jell-O, and that's what we're doing. So again, it's not unique to Utah, but there is something unique about the way Utah, I think we're the number one consumers of Jell-O in the nation, probably because we don't consume other stuff. We also consume a lot of ice cream.
2: I wonder what the deal was with Jell-O, but I mean, it's a big deal. If you even mentioned during the Olympics, they had a green Jell-O
1: pin, it was
2: the most coveted pin.
1: It was a Jell-O mold too.
2: Yeah,
1: you could see it was molded. So that was, I just thought it would be fun to talk about like the really different ways that people use Jell-O. And so I was talking with you, and Andy, our producer who just walked in, about Jell-O with pretzels on the bottom. And you guys are like, that's gross. But I'll tell you, on our Facebook post where we asked, how do you like to eat Jell-O? Strawberry pretzel Jell-O salad.
2: Yep.
1: So there you go.
2: That's my way. So let me just tell you the history, a little bit of Jell-O. 8,000 years ago, this is gross, but Egyptians boiled down animal hides and bones to get a gluey substance to hold things together. And then in medieval times, a gelatin layer helped preserve food to keep the air out.
1: Well, so we know that glue can come from animals. So people sometimes when I eat Jell-O and I tell them that I like Jell-O, they're like, don't you know how it's made? I'm like, yes, but I like to not think about it because I do like Jell-O.
2: I don't even think I know how it's made. Maybe I shouldn't know. Anyway,
1: from animals.
2: Well, it's yummy. I still like it. You know, my wife doesn't make it, so I was wondering if it had some feature that would be bad for her. But I enjoy it. And I know I messed up today because we were all told to bring our favorite Jell-O
1: recipes. And you did not.
2: And I didn't. I brought donuts, hoping that would make up for it. Apparently didn't.
1: It didn't.
2: But we've got several different colored dishes going on here, and I'm looking forward to trying a little bit of each one, although Andy's making gigantic slices. You gotta do a little, if you're going to divide it by four ways here or whatever you've got, you got to make them a little bit smaller.
1: So I brought in two. So I brought the strawberry pretzel Jell-O salad, but I also brought one, and we just call it orange stuff or pink stuff at our house because we use the Jell-O powder with cottage cheese and then some fruit in it and then some Cool Whip. And so we just call it stuff, right? So this one is orange stuff.
2: Whipped Jell-O.
1: Yeah.
2: That looks good.
1: You know, I've actually made Jell-O before where the cooling agent, instead of cold water, it's ice cream in it. And then you get this really creamy Jell-O. So we do have texters weigh in. And please, if you have a favorite way to eat Jell-O, let us know. So Jeff says, slurp it. One of our texters says strawberry Jell-O with banana slices, which is what you were going to make.
2: Yep.
1: Another texter says Jell-O's cheap and easy to make into a Jell-O salad. Yes. Lori says we don't eat it anymore because of the sugar in it, but I have had really good sugar-free Jell-O, I have to be honest. And then Jell-O shots. So I don't eat it that way, but there are ways.
2: Yeah, I've seen people do Jell-O shots with various substances in them. I don't know if that's the best way to eat Jell-O, but knock you on your head. So we're working through these. The second one is sort of a whipped thing. What did you describe it as? It
1: looks like we just call it stuff. So
2: it's got like orange slices or something.
1: It does. So it's a Jell-O powder. It's the packet without any water. So it's just mixed with cottage cheese. And then because I used orange Jell-O, I used mandarin orange slices. But we can use, sometimes we use red Jell-O. And put in banana slices or put in fruit cocktail, those kinds of things. So, and then our producer, Andy, actually
2: made
1: one.
2: Get up to the mic, Andy. We want you to tell us what this one is.
3: I made, it's a blueberry cream salad, something or another.
1: Really good.
3: It has grape jelly.
1: Oh, wow.
3: Blueberry pie filling.
1: Oh, wow.
3: Crushed pineapple. And then you top it when it's still kind of tacky. You top it with a cream cheese, Greek yogurt, vanilla kind of mixture, and then you put a bunch of walnuts on it.
2: Look at you.
3: I'm excited for it. I was a little nervous though last night because it wasn't setting, so I was shaking it. I was like,
2: there you go. Yeah.
3: So I'm bringing them around to you right now.
1: So we do have some more fun facts on gelatin from Ricky Meese. She is our KSL traffic manager. She's host of a Christmas podcast too, actually. But some of the fun stuff that she had for us, she sent us a picture that I saw where somebody used Jell-O to actually sculpt a Christmas tree with stuff inside of it. That's like, oh, that's different.
2: The Jell-O brand itself has been around since 1890s.
1: Isn't
2: when
1: that crazy?
2: Fruit flavors were added to it. It was eventually purchased by the Kraft Company, making it a big item, and now it's in households everywhere.
1: Yeah, apparently, it's a staple food.
2: Worldwide.
1: It's a staple food. So one of the things, too, is about molding Jell-O. So we're both actually old enough that you probably remember Jell-O molds, like gelatin, with not sweet stuff. So I have an old cookbook from like the 1960s about using Jell-O as a main dish. And it would have like peas and carrots and stuff. And I'm like, that sounds gross to me because I associate it with
2: my sweet. Mom always had these little weird shaped like copper things that she would put the Jell-O in. And then you'd have it look like a fish or look at something when it came out. Yeah.
1: So I know in France that they have they do the savory. So I think they call it aspic even, but it's basically gelatin and it's the savory stuff. And I think I shared this story with you. You guys go ahead and taste while I'm talking, but I think I shared the story. So during the pandemic, I was doing COVID baking and Great British Baking Show, and they had a gelatin dish. So it's all fancy, right? The way they presented in the cookbook is super fancy. You had to buy these gelatin sheets, which I did. I purchased on the internet. It literally is a sheet of gelatin. You put it in the water to dissolve it instead of the powder that I was used to. Did all this fancy stuff, poured it in a mold, and it looked like I had made a jello mold. And I'm like,
2: so well, what's in the orange one that gives it its texture? There's like something.
1: It's cottage cheese.
2: Oh, of course, yes, you did, and I wasn't listening any of those times. Okay, it tastes like cottage cheese. Yeah. That's the perfect ingredient. I love that, yes.
1: Well, I have kids that are like, I can't handle texture, that is gross. So
3: yeah, I'm a little nervous for this cottage cheese one, Holly, because not care for cottage cheese.
1: Well, we have a texture that says, Holly, we make your pink stuff and green stuff as well. We make green stuff with pistachio pudding, so I don't know. You know, I saw one time on the internet, this is really funny, because people do call these Jell-O salads, and it's a set of sisters. They're six sisters and they have cookbooks and they're sold at Deseret Book and they do all of this kind of recipes. You're not tasting it really.
2: I've tried them all. I've had
1: the pretzels.
2: Quite of all three of them.
1: Okay. Yes. And I saw a comment. This is not a salad. This is like straight sugar. And they're like, oh my gosh, people on the internet are going to fight of everything. So I don't call it orange salad. I just call it orange stuff.
3: No, I think, and this is a very Midwestern thing, which is where my family comes from. Midwestern salads like this. There's a lady I follow on TikTok whose name is, I forget what her name is, Amber something. But she makes them and she calls them Minnesota salads.
1: Mm-hmm.
3: And she says a salad is purely something, you know, hard, whether it's a nut or a fruit or a cookie and some kind of a dressing. So okay, she'll make an Oreo fluff salad, which literally is just a bunch of Cool Whip and crushed Oreos.
1: Oh, wow.
2: I have to say, all three of these are incredible. And
1: yours
2: they've got me
1: amazing.
2: Thinking it's time to go back to Jell-O. I like the pretzel even.
1: Yeah.
2: It's great. So tell me this, in all honesty, in a given month, how many times would you make Jell-O? Once?
1: Yeah, I make it less often than that now. But when the kids were younger, yeah. And when I was really on a strict keto diet, I made sugar-free Jell-O for myself almost every day because it's kind of filling and it has no calories if you do it sugar-free. So
2: there you go.
1: There you go.
2: Do you make it very often? Because it looks like this is kind of the professional
3: model. No, I have never made it in my
2: life. And you
3: life.
2: Did this.
3: This was the very first time that I've ever made Jell-O.
1: Is it
3: so
1: really?
3: I was very nervous.
1: Oh,
2: seriously.
1: Yeah.
3: We made Jell-O.
2: That's why you were all nervous about it setting up.
3: Yeah, I mean, my parents never really made Jell-O. I didn't grow up in Utah, though, so I mean, that's maybe a thing. But
1: I have a couple of more comments. So one, I told you one texter says they make the pink stuff and green stuff. One texter says, my mom made green Jell-O with Miracle Whip and sugar topping. I actually have had that. This texter says I hated it. One texter says sprinkle Jell-O powder over a big scoop of clean snow for a winter snow cone. Okay, haven't done that, but I've done a bunch of stuff with Jell-O. And then Claudia says tomato aspic made with tomato Jell-O, now with kind of yellow Jell-O and tomato sauce. It's the savory one. It's gelatin powder.
2: There's tomato flavored Jell-O?
3: No, one other one that I'll pitch real quick. My dad served his mission in Ogden, of all places, and his favorite that he got there was lime Jell-O with tuna fish.
1: Oh, no.
3: There you go. There you go.
1: I'm a no on that one. Thanks, everybody.
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11: Good afternoon. It is 12 o'clock noon at KSL News Radio. I'm Tammy Kikuchi. KSL's top local story national story this hour comes to us from ABC News. Back-to-back disasters overseas, deadly wildfires in France and Spain follow a record heat wave.
12: These are truly extreme conditions that are helping to fuel these flames. So intense, the fires create their own wind and move rapidly across the terrain. And that's what's made the fire burning near Bordeaux so dangerous and tricky to get ahead of.
11: ABC's Marcus Moore at the Foreign Desk. 118 outdoor brands have sent a letter to Washington opposing the president's monument reductions in Utah. The outdoor brands fear privatization, but local officials see economic benefits.
4: Earlier this month, the president signed executive orders shrinking the Bear's Ears and Grand Staircase Escalante monuments by about 90%. A new study shows a link between air pollution and preterm births in Utah. U of U researchers say exposure to ozone and fine particulate matter increases the odds for preterm births. Pregnant women are urged to adjust activities to reduce pollution exposure. The study found repeated exposure to common air pollutants in early pregnancy led to 3 times greater odds of preterm birth. Traffic and weather together brought to you by UCCU. Learn how to save more this summer at uccu.com. There is emergency maintenance on northbound State Street at 11th South, and the right lane and shoulder are blocked, and SR 153 closed east of Beaver. Forecast for the Wasatch Front, it is going to stay hot. In fact, it's going to be 103 today for a high, and then it'll be 100 basically all week long. And temperatures even won't cool down at night. They'll still be in the 70s. Currently in downtown Salt Lake City, under partly cloudy skies, 99 degrees. I'm Tammy Kikuchi, KSL News Radio, 102.7 FM, 1160 AM, and KSLNewsRadio.com. 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
19: 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Did you have a good week, Todd?
20: I had a very busy week, Maria. That was good, though. Yes.
19: Okay. It's crazy when July is busy. Mm-hmm. But on today's show, should retirees delay Social Security at the expense of their 401ks? We'll talk about why a mid-year financial checkup is a good move and what are phantom income taxes and are you vulnerable? But first, did you miss out on the SpaceX IPO? You may already own a piece of the company without even realizing it. CNBC's Sharon Epperson says SpaceX is being added to major indexes like the NASDAQ 100 and Russell 1000, with the S&P 500 likely to follow.
21: Now, once SpaceX is in these indexes, the stocks will be added to mutual funds and exchange-traded funds that track these benchmarks. And that could include index funds and ETFs in many 401ks and workplace retirement plans. If you own these funds, you'll own SpaceX. So check the stocks that are in the funds in your portfolio.
19: Okay, you have been saying for years, Todd, that people need to look under the hood of their portfolio, but most people never do this. So what should people be asking?
20: So, you know, we talked about this ad nauseum, what was it, 2-3 weeks ago, right? Remember, if you've been listening to the show, what we have been doing at our firm, it seems like now night and day, because we've been warning, we've been doing a clarion call. We've been the guy out in the wilderness, everybody telling them, you know what, listen, there are stuff coming out here that you need to be aware of. And let me go through it one more time. And this is what we've been telling everybody. And the reason we're a little tired right now, no kidding, we probably do 10 to 15 of these daily at the firm. And that is understanding the risk tolerance, Maria, of a lot of people's portfolios, including their 401ks. So let me just give you the rundown. Typically, there's this cooling off period before you can get into an index. Okay. Mm-hmm. Disclaimer, this is not investment advice. You need to talk to actual advisors that are licensed. We have them. We, our clients talk to them. We go through their portfolios. We find out exactly what's inside of them. We do a full risk tolerance. And this is what you need. If you haven't done this yet, please give us a call. It will cost you nothing and it's worth a lot. So let me go through what is happened. And we talked about this many, many weeks ago. So this cooling off period before you go into an index is extremely important, everybody. And the reason it is because it flushes out or susses out companies that may be overvalued. So IPOs have a lot of risk. Don't underestimate by any means the risk of IPOs. And the reason is there's tranches of people that get to buy them early, and usually they have to wait a little while before they get to sell those. Until something's publicly available, you know, you can have speculation of how much it's worth. We don't really know. Here's the thing that happened, everyone. For some reason, the rules were changed. In other words, this cooling off period went from a period of 3 to 6 months down to 15 days or 3 days. Phew. There's three big IPOs coming, the biggest in history. The first one was SpaceX. The next one coming up is called Anthropic. The next one's OpenAI. It's GPT. We're talking trillions of dollars or valuations perceptively of trillions of dollars. Now, inside that SpaceX IPO, there were three companies. There's the company that makes rockets. Really good one. Makes a lot of money. There's another company that builds and puts satellites kind of in orbit, right? Mm-hmm. Great company. Makes a lot of money. There's this third company that was kind of put in there. Mm-hmm. And it's the AI company. When you add all three of them together, the net valuation became a net negative $5 billion. So in other words, in order to get into an index previously, you needed to prove that you have certain valuations. The one index, the S&P 500, that didn't do this, they kept to their rules and said, you know what, we're going to actually make you wait a year, is under increasing pressure to relax their rules. This is when you say the word relax. That's just a fancy term saying change the rules for us, okay? Because we think we're special. No, relax the rules of doing this because we want in on it, right? Everybody, if you want in on these things, there's plenty of mutual funds that are getting in on this kind of a stuff. The difference between the indexes and something that's managed for a fee is the difference between a computer program and human beings charging you something. I don't know if a lot of people sometimes understand that, Maria. So get this. If you have a 401k, mm-hmm. a lot of times you're going to have all of these indexes in them, right? You might only have maybe 12, 10, 8 choices sometimes in some 401ks. They put these indexes in. Everyone, this is called a passive investing strategy. That means that it's a computer program and it charges maybe a nickel versus a buck or a buck 50. That's the difference in charge. It's not actively managed by a person or a people group. Okay.
19: I see.
20: You see the difference? Mm-hmm. When it goes into the passive investment field, that's a completely different group of people. They're not accredited. They don't have huge amounts of millions and millions of dollars. This is 401k stuff. So to be able to get access to that and to be able to just get your stuff thrown into there willy-nilly and not have any repercussions and then basically have the public buy your stuff and have it not go through the proper vetting period and them not being aware of it, to me, is just, it makes me sick. So we've been going through multiple, everyone's portfolios to look at the risk and see what it is. Now, here's what we're finding. Okay, I'll shorten this up. First off, please understand, everybody, the indexes by themselves are passive, meaning they're computer programs. There's typically rules to get into it. They have to actually prove that they're worth money. The valuations make sense. They go through a cooling off, a vetting period. And it seems like they have been upended for certain specific individuals or companies. Okay. The risk tolerance that you face may or may not qualify for what you're now being forced really to invest into. Okay. It's tough else to say that because if you've got a 401k and you've only got 5 choices, you don't really have a lot of options, right? The next issue, the last one really is the concentration of the risk. The reality of it is there may be 15 companies that everybody in the world is buying. They're the ones really driving the most of the growth. and they're driving obscene amounts of growth. And we don't really, there's a lot of argument. If you just watch television, you can go back and forth and see all these talking heads arguing all the time, right?
19: Right.
20: Yeah, they don't know what it's really worth. So they'll have a guy on there that says it's worth the moon. Or in Mr. Musk's case, it's the Mars, right?
19: Mars.
20: And then they'll have another guy that comes on and says, no, no, no, no, no, it's not worth this and this. And he'll have a great reason for it. And a lot of it is true. See, that's what that cooling off period is for, Maria, is for all of those people to get rid of all of that stuff before it goes into a passive investment for all of the rest of us that are then it's in a computer program that we don't get to choose what it is we're going into. Now, what we have found is that people bring these in. We have our investment people who are all licensed and so forth. Take a look at this. And they have found, to incredible amazement, some portfolios are invested 20 to 30% into 10 companies. And that's their whole stuff. So we include their, you could, his 401k, her 401k, an IRA, all these other funds that they have and so forth. Guess what? They're all buying the same stuff, which means you could be over concentrated in these areas. And if they get hit hard, what that means is you may be substantially more at risk than you realize because every single one of your portfolio managers is incentivized to make a good return. And in order to do that, they have no choice but to buy certain types of companies, the only ones that are the big hitters and making a lot of money.
19: And many of us don't even know what we have in our portfolio.
20: You can't know until you actually do the right test to put it all in there and have it all come back out and say, okay, what's in the blood work? It's like a lab test. If you can't do that lab test yourself with all the stuff you've got, don't expect yourself to be able to know how to do that. It's a lot of stuff to put into the meat grinder to see what's really in the sausage.
19: Okay. So if you'd like Todd to take a look at your risk tolerance, all you need to do is call 385-247-7000. The numbers are in. Americans set another annuity sales record last year, $464 billion. We've talked before about the controversy surrounding annuities, but an article that I read at CNBC.com suggests that some of this comes from people expecting annuities to function like investments when their real purpose is to help protect assets and create income that can last a lifetime. So do you agree with that?
20: Yeah, it's very important. Everybody, please understand annuities are not technically investments. These are assets that are built to do very specific types of things. We go over them a lot. We do a lot of education because we want everybody to understand that this is an asset category that's very good at what it does. And it is not going to perform the way you might look at it to be. And so if you have annuities and you're being pitched on annuities, please give us a call. We'll do a review for you and give you the facts. We'll also do a peer-to-peer analysis so you can find out if the particular one that you want is actually the best one for you. So let me give you a few things here to look for. We do work with them, and not all of them are the best. Do they have the same kinds of yields and returns that a normal investment portfolio would? No. They're not going to be able to do that. What they are doing, though, is they are giving guarantees. They are really helping building that professional, personal pension we talked about. They do guaranteed income, which is a huge, huge thing when we're building these pension plans. Because what it does is it takes care of fixed costs and allows other assets that you have to do their thing best. It provides relief of pressure to other pieces of your portfolio so that they can perform the way they need to. Think of yourself in a basketball team. Right? You do not want your point guard having to go against the next guy's center. That's not his job, right? He's going to get beat up all day long, right? That is not the job of an annuity. An annuity is the center. An annuity is the guy that blocks shots. An annuity is the guy that keeps everybody out of the box. What it's going to do is it can provide guaranteed income. It can provide healthcare benefits. It's going to provide multiple situations where you know you're not going to be in bad spots given all of the other things around you, and hence it will provide an incredibly good peace of mind. It's often simpler than many of the other things you're getting when you understand that. They solve different problems, and guess what? There's multiple types of them. So it can feel like they're complicated, but it's like other things, you know, there's multiple types of cars. There's multiple types of everything out there. There are three or four or five different, six different types of annuities. There's hundreds of insurance companies. There's some of them that are great. There's a whole bunch of them I wouldn't touch with a 30-foot pole. And then there are others kind of in between. And when we do an annuity review, it's an A, B, a C, and a D. And you get to find out the top ones. The ones that you're looking at to buy may or may not be in that top five. Now, if you want a top five that's going to have higher liquidity, it's going to have all these other things you want to do, because they do have different years, 5, 7, 10 years, and all these other things, and they do have penalties. So if you want lower penalties, higher liquidity, something that's going to have, you know, certain other kinds of features and benefits to it, we need to know what all of those are, and then we need to shop it for you and let them compete for your business versus somebody, I believe, selling you something that they really like themselves personally. We're not vested in the annuity company or in the annuity itself. We're vested in the client.
19: And if you would like Todd to do that for you, you can call him at 385-247-7000. Getting through airport security might be about to change. Boston Logan's Airport is testing something new where travelers can go through TSA before they even get to the airport. Now, they head to a remote location miles away, clear security there. They hop on a bus and they head to the airport. Now, once they're there, you're already past TSA without the long lines. Now, the whole travel experience feels smoother and more predictable. And when you think about it, that's really what people want in retirement, isn't it? Smoother and more predictable.
20: Yeah.
19: Todd, why do so many people wait until they're at the airport of retirement to try to figure everything out? Why do we do that? Why do we just put it off till that point?
20: It's like we plan so much to get to the trip, right? I can't wait. I'm going to do this and this and this. And we forget all about the airport experience until we're driving and we're starting to get closer. Like, oh, yeah.
19: Oh, yeah.
20: There's a line. Oh,
19: where's
20: yeah.
19: Where's my driver's license?
20: I didn't sign up for the TSA or the clear or the pre or whatever. So why do retirees do that? It's because, you know what? Frankly, we're just busy. We're busy doing everything with our lives. We're just sometimes not thinking about it until we get right up to it. However, it's a great analogy because I think it shows the anxiety of what happens when you do get kind of to that level. The reality of it, though, is it's a much bigger deal than just getting on a plane. It's a very big deal to be able to make sure we are understanding that if we don't take care of this, if we don't put it together, we're going to have a lot of stress, everybody. This is not the type of stress and anxiety you want to be a part of. And it can easily be solved. It's not something you should be worrying about every night. If you meet with us, here's the nice thing that happens, okay? So when you get together with us, we're going to understand your whole situation. And then what we're going to talk about is tailoring solutions. But before we go in there, you are going to have a map of everything that's out there and what it's doing. That alone, Maria, is a lot of peace of mind.
19: Yeah.
20: Right? By the way, you know, we found a 401k over here from 20 years. The peace of mind of having it all coordinated, you know, instead of 5 junk drawers and a garage where you can see everything staring at you coming, you know, and you're like, you hate to drive in and you feel
19: can't
20: like,
19: see anything because like, you just see so much.
20: Because you just see clutter, mm-hmm. right? So let's declutterize that. You're going to get an asset map. The next thing we're going to do is we're going to start doing what we call charting a course. We're going to say, okay, where do you want to be? What's your destination? What are your goals? How do you want to get there and so forth? And then we're going to start working on that voyage. What's that going to look like? And we're talking the voyage of getting to retirement, not just the retirement voyage. Okay. Cause there's two versions here. There's the A version, which is, okay, I want to get to here to do my retirement. That's the car ride to the airport, right?
19: Right.
20: And then we want to get on a plane and we want to go to this island and we want to go to here and here and here and here. That's the voyage of retirement. And so there's the two different aspects of it. When we map that out, the pre-voyage, and you know and feel secure because you understand and you feel like, I got this, I got these assets. Yeah, I'm working an extra year and a half, but I'm okay with it because I'm doing this. Or I don't have to work there. And this is when I'm taking Social Security above, you know, raw conversions, all of that kind of stuff is happening pre-voyage. And when we have that mapped out, okay, this is called our income map. And we build an income map prior to actually needing the income. People think that they need an income map when they need income. And they do, because it just keeps us on course.
19: Sure.
20: But the income map is built prior to the retirement side.
19: rather than being dumped in there. You
20: yeah. We don't get on the plane and just say, okay, hey, let's figure out how we're going to get from LA to DC, right? All of that is done prior to any kind of thing. It's all the checklist and everything is finished ahead of time. Let me finish it up. Once you have all of that, everybody, that anxiety and relief and stress is pretty much gone. You can enjoy your life a little bit more, enjoy your work more and your family more and everything. Then we get together at least every 3 to 4 months and we're constantly making adjustments, doing things. And if there's life events, we give us a call, we make adjustments, but those adjustments are minor in comparison to getting the whole thing organized, the asset map and getting the income map put together.
19: Sounds like we are taking more time to plan our vacations than we are to plan our retirement.
20: That's exactly true.
19: All right.
20: It's funner.
19: Yeah. You can start the conversation with Todd at any time, 385-247-7000 or at ntoddkim.com. Inflation.

0: Iran gets resolved.
1: Todd, when markets keep setting records like this, how do you help people avoid getting overconfident?
2: Well, let's go back a little bit here when he talks about bull markets. I'm just going to add some more. I'm not going to take away from it. You know, he's talking about a bull market that we've been in for 3.5 years, he says. But here's the issue. The other things that have caused markets to go down have been artificial situations. You've got COVID. That was not about valuations being too high in the markets. 9/11, same thing. Sometimes bull markets happen because of event-driven situations. But when bull markets happen because of overvaluations, that's a correction that's healthy. So there's a big difference between the two. An event-driven bull market scenario can occur, and it can also be healthy because it caused people to pause and think and, okay, maybe be more aware, right? So when we look at overvaluations, that's a completely different type of a correction coming around a corner. This is the correction we're looking for, is overvaluations and areas that are not necessarily being seen as true pictures of what they really are. And that's the area that has us probably more concerned than anything else. You know, you've got all these geopolitical events. They're always going to be there. They're big now. This is going to cause ups and downs in certain things. And other people can take advantage of it. There's all these traders and institutional people that do that. And the volatility for sure is going to be there. There's going to be a lot of the volatility, which we need to smooth out, make sure your retirement is good. The correction, however, can be bigger. Now, the best correction that we've had that was an actual truthful one was the 08 and 09 one. This is where things were very much overvalued and it came to light that they were. And then what happened that followed was everything was analyzed to find out where all the overvaluation was so that then they could be reevaluated according to their true numbers. That's the kind of correction you need to have. That's the healthy one. And that's the one that feels like that's going to happen. That was a dot-com one. Same thing happened. Now we're looking at this AI one. Same thing can be happening here. It's important to know that, yes, here's numbers. 5.3 years. We're into 3.5 years of 5.3, 178%. I don't know when this is going to happen. I believe it will. The difference between 5.3 and 3.5 years, we've got another 1-point-something-something years before it'll happen. On that's just an average. It can happen next week. I mean, yeah, that's a nice number. It's an average. But what it's telling us is this. If you just look at it, we're getting 60% there. If you just look at the average numbers. But I cannot tell you when this is going to happen. It could happen soon. And when it does, you're not going to be prepared for it. If you're not already prepared, be prepared to lose the money and be prepared to make losses and be prepared to know that you cannot possibly get out of it and fix it by the time it's almost all over. They happen over weekends usually. They happen over certain time frames when markets are not available. Other people can get in and out. It's very unlikely the retail crowd, which is all the rest of us, have any chance to save anything. This is why we work on your assets and then we work on your personal pension, guaranteeing everything is taken care of so that your risk level is at the level you can handle for your retirement and your income is more secure.
1: Because no one can predict.
2: Can't. It's not going to happen. Yeah.
1: You can call Todd at any time at 385-247-7000. Most people know that the longer you delay Social Security, the bigger the check. Even so, only about 10% wait until age 70. Now, that may be starting to change. More retirees are drawing from their 401ks first so they can hold off on Social Security. So, Todd, what are the real pros and risks of that strategy, and is that trade-off worth it?
2: Okay, so let me give you some facts that we've been coming up with all of the time now. Everybody knows about Social Security. You may have heard the term FRA. Mm-hmm. You've heard that, right? Full retirement age.
1: Right.
2: Is what that goes for. And what that's done is it's creeped up from 62 to 64 to 65 to 66. Now, I think it's at 67, right? This is like bracket creep or taxation that the government does. It's the way they increase their pool of money without necessarily taxing you. They keep a sliding, everybody, there's a sliding scale. okay? This is the way that you don't have to propose.

0: tax legislation is you just slide the scale up a little bit, Maria, kind of like this, these little buttons on your thing where you can move them up
1: the
0: and down. The toggles. Yeah. The government has toggles. They have toggles on everything. So it won't be long before the FRA toggle will be moved up to 69 and 70. So what we're finding more and more is you should take your Social Security early, if not even just a 62. Because your break-even point, given longevity and everything, could be 82 or 84. So let me put it to you this way.
1: Okay.
0: Yeah, you're incentivized almost 8% a year in a growth situation. It's like a pension. If you wait, you can do that. Let's say you waited to 70, you get $4,000 instead of $2,000. But you die at 78 or 80.
1: Look at all that money you lost.
0: Yeah, you lost the 8 years worth of $2,000 a month. $24,000 a year, and you lost the earning capacity of what that could have done for you. It's called lost opportunity cost. Okay, so here, know this. The fact that I know and I've seen and you've all seen is the toggle that the government has that they move upwards, which is called the FRA, right? They're going to continue to move that up to make it, and they're going to try to incentivize you more to take it later because they are behind. A lot of times it's better to take the Social Security and wait on your 401ks. The 401ks, unfortunately, folks, are a tax bomb. Everything with the four in front of it, I tell everybody, it's not a mystery. It's just the tax code. 401k, 401a, 403b. All of these things are just versions of the tax code that give you the information and an employer, the design of what's taxed, how you can actually create a plan for the employment. And so all of those are based upon get some kind of deduction now, grow it tax sheltered, and then take it out taxable. With hopefully the idea, we've all been brainwashed, and trust me, it's not going to happen, that your taxes are going to be lower in retirement. It's not going to work
1: that way.
0: Doesn't happen. Not going to happen. So if you want the same lifestyle, your taxes are going to be, or repatriate. But the difference is, when it comes to Social Security, I have seen 8 out of 10 situations almost. There are some where that Social Security would have thrown them into a higher bracket. They absolutely should not have taken that out. That's not most people. Some people, they're earning $500,000 a year, $300,000 a year. Social Security would have just been taxed horrendously. No, don't take it. They don't need it. You know what I'm saying? If you're waiting because you want it more and there's other, you could actually use the money. Get a free Social Security evaluation for us. What we'll do is make sure that you know what your break-even point is. We'll ask you questions about your own longevity. You can answer that yourself because you know your family better than most. And it very well may be likely that you should take it at a much earlier age and start getting it now rather than the break-even point, which could be much later and much older than you might naturally live.
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0: Thank you for being with us for Navigate Your Financial Future with Todd Kim. I'm Maria Chalaios, along with Todd Kim, who is the CEO and founder of Galileo Wealth. You can start the conversation with Todd at any time, 385-KSLF. Good afternoon. It's 12:31 at KSL News Radio. I'm Tammy Kikuchi. KSL's top national story this hour comes to us from ABC News. As the war in Iran enters its sixth month, there's bipartisan ire in Congress about it.
1: Congressman Mike Turner, Ohio Republican.
2: You know, Republicans, Democrats that are showing their frustration with how this war is being, this conflict is being prosecuted.
1: Also on ABC's This Week, Senator Chris Van Hollen, Maryland Democrat, says in March, President Trump said we won.
3: Why are Americans still getting killed? Why is the Strait of Hormuz still closed? Why are oil and gas prices going back through the roof again?
1: Having no strategy is unfair to the troops, says Van Hollen.
0: ABC's Chuck Severson. Three people have been rescued after a thunderstorm at Utah Lake. Saratoga Springs Fire and Rescue says last night strong winds made two teenagers and one man lose control while paddleboarding on Utah Lake. Two of the three people were wearing life jackets. Traffic and weather together brought to you by UCCU. You deserve to love where you bank. There's emergency maintenance on northbound State Street at 11 South. The right lane and shoulder are blocked, and SR-153 is closed east of Beaver due to the fire. Forecast, well, it's hot. In fact, it's going to be in the hundreds every day this week. So be prepared for that. And isolated mountain storms are possible. Right now, under partly cloudy skies, 99 degrees. I'm Tammy Kikuchi, KSL News Radio, 102.7 FM, 1160 AM, and KSLNewsRadio.com. We're Utah's news, traffic, and weather station. 5247-7000 or at ntoddkim.com. With the first half of 2026 now behind us, now is a good time for a mid-year financial checkup. For someone in their 50s or 60s and getting closer to retirement, Todd, what are two or three things that shouldn't wait until year end?
4: I would say right away is get your checkup in. Our clients, we've been meeting them a lot lately because we have been asking them about all of the other assets that were not under management with us and where they are and what they're doing, just to find out if they're over-concentrated. All the last 2 or 3 weeks, what is the concentration of your wealth in? I would say that is absolutely number one. We talked about that in the beginning. Know what you have, know where it is, know how to get a hold of it, know the 800 numbers, know how to log in to the actual websites, and then know how to look up the statements and then get them to somebody, or you read them to themselves, or print the statement, put it on AI and say, tell me AI what it is this is. You got to know everything. If you don't come in and do an asset map with us, do your own. We see a lot of people now because of an impending situation, which I think most people feel gut level is going to happen at some point. And I would trust that gut from a gut level. They are now putting a lot of stuff into cash. I would recommend that they make sure the cash is working for them. There's a lot of ways to do sweeps to different accounts from your bank to money markets that are institutional based are going to earn you at least twice what your checking and savings account would do. That's another easy fix right away to be able to do. The other thing I would say is make sure from a spending perspective is that you really get a handle on what it is you're spending on. Now, there are wonderful tools that you can use that aggregate and show what you have so you don't have to actually do your own budget. But find out what it is, because there's a lot of things you can cut back on. Do a quick inventory and find out. You'll probably save $2,000-$3,000 a month. A lot of people save a lot of money in that, right? Just some quick ideas to get moving right away. What it does, Maria, is it creates momentum.
0: Okay.
4: Positive momentum.
0: Positive momentum.
4: Right?
0: Right.
4: And the more positive momentum you can have and you can keep building and building and building on that, that creates optimism. That optimism now moves to hope, and that hope then moves to clarity, because then we can understand more. And then we get peace of mind. So start it up.
0: You can't pay enough for peace of mind.
4: I don't think so.
0: Right, right.
4: What's it worth?
0: Yeah, you could start the conversation with Todd anytime, 384-247-7000. Ever notice how aging doesn't hit you all at once? It kind of sneaks in through the side door. Influencer Mike Marischal says it's the little things that remind us that we're not young anymore.
5: When did bending over start requiring a sound effect? You reach for something on the floor and suddenly there's an involved, like it's part of the process now. Maybe it's just me. Some days that little sound feels less like complaining and more like proof we've lived a little. Drop oof if you've earned that one.
0: Okay, so sometimes it does take a little moment to remind us that things are changing. What are some signs, Todd, that it's time to shift from income growth to protection?
4: What we've seen is that a lot of folks are still in growth. Sometimes what they're thinking is, I'm going to stay in growth so that I can get enough income. What we haven't seen is, I'm going to stay in growth to get more growth, and then I'm going to take some chips off the table to make sure I've created my personal pension to guarantee certain success in income. That's the difference. That needs to occur. There's a shift there where you come to a point to where you say, you know what? I know that I have certain needs in retirement. I'm pretty sure I've got those needs understood. It's time now to make that a reality guarantee for me and my spouse or my partner. And so we can keep continuing on the growth side. Because here's the thing. If you keep running that car at 5,000 RPMs continually in your 50s, you're going to burn out the engine. You got to give it a break. And at the same time, you got to give another car an opportunity to take the lap with it. Put it on the bench, if you will, if it's a team thing, and give it a breather. And then also then let it get back into the race or into the game, because we don't want to get out. We don't want to not do it, but it needs some relief. It needs some help. And what we end up doing is putting too much pressure on ourselves, everybody, and on our portfolios. Start thinking about your portfolio as a person that is there to help you. That's strange, isn't it, a little bit?
0: It is.
4: Yeah.
0: Okay.
4: Okay. So put it in and say, okay, here's my portfolio. And give it a name, give it a face, give it a person and say, okay, you're my guardian angel. And I know that you're here to help and you're doing a lot of things. What you're trying to do and what you're doing, I need to make sure you're rested. I need to make sure you're good to go. And I can't put too much pressure on you to do all of these other things. I need to make sure I give you some helpers. I'm going to create another part over here, another part of a portfolio that's going to assist you so that you can come in and come out of the game and catch a breath. A lot of times you're putting too much pressure on yourself and your portfolio to do too much. And as the game has continued on, it needs some help. And so let's take some pressure off of it. Give it the guarantee guy in that's going to go in and it's going to do all the rebounding and keep the game alive and keep you in the lead, and then put the other guy back in.
0: You can call Todd at any time, 385-247-7000. One of the issues people grapple with about retirement is they'll be bored. A new survey by MassMutual found that 67% of retirees were happier in retirement and only 8% were less happy. The article ends with, before you tell yourself that you can power through 12 more months on the job, think about whether you really need to. Todd, do you find a lot of people who have the finances right, but their mind isn't quite convinced? And how do you talk them through that?
4: Boy, you know, so many situations where that does occur, and that can happen for multiple reasons, and that could be very valid reasons too, that they still want to work, right? I mean, I've talked to people that just don't want to go home because they've got a difficult situation at home. They'd rather be working and they're really good at it, but they could retire. I've got a lot of other people, unfortunately, that could retire, but are afraid to because they're still in a fear state. And that state of fear is, I'm never going to have enough. Yeah, mental health is a big issue. And in retirement, it's a bigger issue even than it is when you're not working, because the reason it's a bigger issue, you have more time to ruminate and think. Okay.
0: Which for some of us is not a good thing.
4: If any of you out there have ever catastrophized, understand when you're in retirement, you got a lot more time to do a lot more of that. So, you know, maybe being active is not only a good thing, maybe it's an essential thing. And so there's a lot of ways to be able to do it. I have found that the best way is to be active in a service capacity And if you can also be active in a in something that you enjoy that can also produce income or produce something that you enjoy doing. Because then it gives you instant validation that what you're doing is a good thing. And the one thing money can do more than anything is validate your efforts. And so if you're doing something that's, they call them side hustles, but please take that vocabulary out. I don't like that. It's something that you can do that actually is worth something at a farmer's market, or it's worth something somewhere, right? You can sell it and you have, you get satisfaction out of building that and doing it and then making something out of it, right?
0: Right.
4: Start that now as your mental health project, as your self-help issue, and then know that you're going to slowly transition more and more and more into doing more in retirement so that you have less time to ruminate on the negativity and also stop the doom scrolling. Do not get into this loop anymore. Cannot stress that enough, how horrible that is to people's psychology and what it does to the psychology of your money and what you feel about yourself and your money and how the money feels is always negative. I've never heard anyone come through and go, I was saw this and I'm really positive now. Have you?
0: No.
4: Okay.
0: It's so the opposite.
4: It's always the opposite. If that's the case, okay, let's take it as a fact. That's a new truth. You doom scroll on something, you're not going to come away thinking positive about your money.
0: Taylor Swift and Travis Kelce apparently spared no expense on their recent wedding. Wow. Reports are that they spent $10 to $20 million. But anyone who has ever planned a wedding knows the price isn't just the venue and the catering. There are upgrades, service charges, photography, transportation, lots of little expenses that can make a final bill much larger than expected, decorating. Okay. The same thing can happen with retirement accounts and investments. So what are some of the fees, Todd, that investors may be paying that don't always show up in that headline number?
4: My family have been Swifties for years. And I remember my daughter when she was 12 years old taking her to a Taylor Swift concert and not knowing any of the songs, but just watching her face light up as I wore something that I can't remember, but it glowed on my head. And I'm bald. And you know what? It was the best daddy-daughter time we've ever had. And now here's this huge wedding, which you have kind of some experience in weddings, right,
0: Maria?
4: Wedding
0: coming up, and I would never spend $10 to $20 million, but boy, I wish I had it that I could do whatever I wanted.
4: The thing is, though, let me ask you, have there been things that have popped up?
0: Oh, of course. That's why I threw the decorating in there.
4: Like the tastings, right? You were telling me that the other day.
0: $26,000 for decorating. You want $350 for us to taste the food?
4: Just to taste the food,
0: yeah.
4: Right?
0: Four of us, yeah.
4: So can I ask you a question? A year, sure. 2 years ago, mm-hmm. when you were thinking, okay, my kids are getting married, did any of these other kinds of things even pop up in your head that they could even exist? You knew maybe a little or...
0: So I had my first son got married about 5 years ago. So I kind of had an idea of what it was going to be. But remember, 5 years ago, we were just coming out of COVID.
4: Right. Oh,
0: so yeah. The cost this go around is just not even in the same ballpark. Everything has gone up.
4: Yeah.
0: Everything.
4: Right.
0: You're not just talking about one thing. You're not just talking about the caterer. You're talking about the venue. You're talking about the decorations. You're talking about the server. I mean, all of it.
4: And it's your child, so you really don't want to underperform here.
0: Right.
4: I mean, you want to make sure that they're happy. But mm-hmm. back to the financial stuff.
0: Which this is financial stuff.
4: Yeah, it is. It's because, boy, things like this, these are event-driven circumstances inside of financial retirement income plans that you have to account for. And when we look at this, and I'm going to go a different direction than the expenses because we've already kind of gone over that. But our job as a team is when you come in as you and your significant person is to talk about multiple events that could occur. Mm-hmm. In the family that you may or may not have thought about and what the actual costs are. So we go over healthcare a lot. We go over long-term care quite a bit, go over the possibility of needing money for children, grandchildren, and other people, all these different event situations that could happen. And we're going to ask questions and it's going to be something like, if this occurred, where would you pull the money from? If this happened, how would this be covered? Because what we want to do is make sure in that roadmap That income plan is really a map, the whole thing, that as you drive down that road and you see that big accident, that big crash, you can stop and you can assist, and then you can drive around and move on. You don't want to be in the crash. You want to assist and help everybody in it and have the capability to do it. I remember hearing about Margaret Thatcher saying the best thing about the Good Samaritan was that they had the means to help. That's what you want to be. You want to be the Good Samaritan with the means to help the whole thing get better to where it was, to give them mature advice and help with everything inside the situation, and then to be able to be like water and move around it and keep going on your journey.
0: Yeah, as part of that retirement, it's not just you as a couple or you singly. What about the kids?
4: That's right. I want you to visualize not just where you are in retirement, your location, what you're doing. I want you to visualize the people around you. Visualize your grandchildren. Think about your family. Where are you right now if you're listening to this in your car? What are you driving? Where are you going? What are you doing right now? What's your work level? What's your emotional level right now? All of these things need to be considered. We recommend people keep a little bit of a retirement journal. We have them, and they write these ideas down, and they say, okay, you know what? I was thinking about this, and I was thinking about this, and I was thinking about this. Good, because that's how we're going to make sure that when the events occur, hopefully they never do, but if they do, we have the means as the Samaritan to go in and help, to give life-saving help if needed, and then to be able to get everything back on case so other people that we love, you can help and assist them, and then you can get back in the car and go down that journey again.
0: You can find out more about Todd at ntoddkim.com. You can call him anytime, 384-247-7000. People are living longer than ever, and one longevity specialist believes it's never too late to start extending your life. Here's Dr. Gregory Charlap on Barron's Roundtable.
6: 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It's endless.
0: Great news on the health side, new challenge on the financial side. Some have even brought up planning for a 40-year retirement. Do you see that becoming the new reality, and does it change the way that someone should be planning right now?
4: I would say absolutely yes, planning for a longer, hopefully more healthier retirement, mental health and physical health.
0: Mm-hmm.
4: 40 years, I haven't seen that yet in a reality perspective. 30, absolutely. Now, think of it this way. I retire at 65. I'm going to live 30 years. I need the money to be able to do that, right? I need to make sure my debt's paid off.
0: It's a long stretch.
4: That's a long...
0: 3 decades.
4: Well, that's a 3-decade vacation.
0: Okay. I'll think about it that way for a minute.
4: You know, how much do you spend on a vacation?
0: A ton. lot more than I usually spend.
4: Right? So think of it that way. 3-decade vacation. Am I ready for that? Is that something I can actually do, perform? When we go into the actual financial terms of what the impact of this is that we find that most people are not prepared for that long of a time frame. And they can get prepared, but it takes work, like anything else. But the work is not difficult. It's just effort. Longevity and understanding that traditional planning is not going to typically work for the current longevity situation. Let me give you an example. My wife and her friends, we were laughing with the kids, with Golden Girls. Remember the show Golden
0: Girls?
4: Oh, sure. Yeah. You know, those guys were in their 40s and 50s. And they look a little bit, I'm trying not to be mean.
0: They look
4: a lot older though, don't they?
0: I think the younger you are, the older people look even
4: no,
0: when they're not.
4: They
0: old.
4: Don't.
0: We the see 30 year olds.
4: Look at 50
0: like
4: year olds
0: 60.
4: Now. And with all of the health, the skincare and everything else like that, you know, you do a full body scan and they're in their 30s. Their body says they've got a heart of a 38-year-old. You know, their lungs may not be if they're smokers, but you know what I'm saying?
0: I do.
4: Yeah. So, yeah, you can actually, it's not de-aging, but it's slowing the aging process. And if that's the case, which is really healthy, and I think really good, which means you get to spend more time with the people you love, let's make sure financially you got that thing taken care of. Because once that is, then now the peace of mind occurs. We talk a lot about peace of mind, but here's what it comes down to. Making sure, number one, get your debt taken care of. If you still owe on a home and everything like that, and you're before retirement or after retirement, and your loan isn't 2%, it's not going to be fun for you. That's just kind of some rules of thumb. The other one is we need to have a certain pension that's laid out that's fixed, guaranteed. It's going to make sure it's going to cover all your fixed expenses that is indexed for inflation. If it's not indexed for inflation, you're going to lose money. You're going to run out of money. And the other thing is we need to make sure your tolerance for risk is actually in line with where you're currently, not with what you were when you were 30 and 40. Because you might feel like you're 40, but you're not. So look in the mirror, you know you're not, but
0: denial's not working for you.
4: That's right. But your mind still feels like it is, right? And then understand also the traditional methods are just not going to work because things have changed. Longevity used to be, I mean, when Social Security first was built and started, you know, you could qualify to get it at 62, but guess what the mortality was?
0: 63. I was trying to guess. Not much longer than
4: not
0: that.
4: Not much longer. Yeah. It was built as a safety net, not as a pension. That's where we're at now. Mortality is longer. The longer you live healthier, that you will live even longer. So if you're healthy now when you're 70 and you're fairly healthy, you have a much higher and greater expectancy to live to 90.
0: Number to call Todd at any time, 385-247-7000. For many people, a 401k ends up being their biggest retirement asset. But an article that I read at MSN.com warns about tapping it too freely because of something called phantom income. If you're not careful, you could trigger extra taxes just by crossing certain income thresholds. So if withdrawals themselves can create those kinds of surprises, Todd, how do you make sure that you're not accidentally pushing yourself into higher taxes in retirement?
4: This is why we do a tax map, is because what we're trying to uncover is multiple scenarios. One of them can be the window of opportunity for your Roth conversion, because what you could do is creep up into a higher bracket, right? It's called bracket creep. That's what this is all about, is saying, okay, you know what? By taking out extra income, it's going to creep me up into a higher bracket, which means the next dollar made could be taxed at 28% versus 12 or something like that. That happens all of the time. That's why the map is so important, because it tells you exactly how much you can spend, really how much you can withdraw from accounts that produce taxes. So what a lot of folks haven't thought about is, okay, I'm going to save, I'm going to contribute the 401k, they're going to give me a little bit. But at the end of the day, that all that money is taxable as ordinary income.
0: Right.
4: Right. What else is taxable? Social Security. What else is taxable? Any leases that you have from any rents that you have coming in as as passive usually, right? Dividends from S-corps. All of these other things are passed down as ordinary income. This is what they call it, phantom taxes. It's a fun word, but it really means is that the withdrawal strategy, or the strategy of when to take money at what time in order to be able to make it tax efficient, has not been taken care of. So once we have the map and we efficiently have a withdrawal strategy, this comes out here, this comes out here. No, we don't take that then. We wait. Sometimes the withdrawal strategies can often change during retirement, and they will, because of a couple of things. One, taxes will change. We know that, right?
0: It'll happen.
4: Number two, your environment can change. So, you know, a lot of things can change. Someone might pass away, you inherit something. There's a lot of different reasons why, you know, you may move or some other things. They will change that. So the withdrawal strategy, when I take what parts when and how to do it in order to make sure I stay below a certain tax threshold, is very, very important for you to be able to keep as much as you want versus taking money, because there's a difference between how much I get to take versus how much of that I actually get to keep.
0: It's so true. When you want to make a phone call, no matter what time of day, you just dial it without thinking. But comedian Josh Johnson reminds us that back in the good old days, the 1990s, the clock did matter.
7: Phones used to be much dingier with time. They basically broke down your phone into minutes. They even broke down the day. Because at first, they charged you for minutes. Anytime you want to talk for an hour, it was this much. And then eventually, they were like, listen, 25 cents a minute on your little plan, but everything's free after 5. And back in the day, after 5 o'clock, people's phones would blow up. People would... The amount of times that it was like after 5 and then I got a call that actually was an emergency that I should have been called about at 2, but they didn't want to mess up their plan. So then they were weighing how badly I needed to know.
0: Oh my gosh. That's funny until it's retirement, right?
8: Yeah.
0: Someone delays a real decision because they're waiting for that perfect time. So what are the big retirement moves that people keep putting off because they're worried about messing it up, but that they really shouldn't wait?
4: You know, that's such a great story, too, because I remember getting chewed out because I went over minutes. And my wife going, you know how many minutes there were? Do you remember that, Rhea?
0: No, I remember chewing out my children. But
4: yeah, because they went over the minutes, the plans, and all of a sudden the bill just ballooned.
0: And I made an international call in the middle of a cruise, I didn't know.
4: Yeah. All of a sudden comes back, it's $400 or $500. You're
0: yes,
4: like, oh my gosh. So here's the thing I would say is there is no perfect timing. And you can try to make it perfect, but you can come up with the best time that's going to be around there. But there's always going to be a reason to not retire or, you know, something unfortunately that could force you into retirement. And we're seeing more and more of that happen, right?
0: We are.
4: Mm-hmm. Yeah. So I would turn this around and say, you know, there's not as many people now that are waiting to retire as much, unfortunately, as there are people that are being forced into an early retirement. And so with that situation, we need to really hustle and think about this and say, okay, if that were to occur, where am I at? Debt, liability, income, assets, all of that situation. And then what do I need to do to bridge that time frame to get to a Social Security, to get to Medicare? Because the healthcare costs, if you get laid off, what's COBRA?
0: Oh, it is huge.
4: It's huge, right?
0: Yeah. I have a friend experiencing this. Yeah.
4: Yeah. It's about $1,500 a month minimum. And so, you know, you've got to understand then, you know, what are the systems in place? You might not like Obamacare, but guess what? You might be the one that gets on it, even if you didn't vote for it or wouldn't like it at the time. So understanding what these fallback positions are and then also having a plan in case of it, we've been taught to prepare for lots of things, prepare for things that can happen in this time and day and age that are starting to really happen more often, and that is not being employed. And then what do I do to increase my personal resume? We talk to a lot of people about this now with their AI and their personal brand. A lot of people don't think about that, right? That you need to own your own brand, which is your name, which is you. So when people look you up, they can see and understand you. They know why they like you. They know why they want to be with you. They know why they want to work with you. So if you're doing something freelance, if you're doing something on your own or even going into a new job, they are going to Google you. It's going to happen.
0: Yeah, there's no doubt about
4: it. Yeah, and they're going to find out as much as they can about you. So also remember, anything that you put onto social media you need that you don't like, that you need to get it scrubbed off, right? Somebody's going to be looking at everything. And it's probably important when you're in your 50s to realize that if I have a job that's just pushing paper or doing a certain kind of a thing right now, I'm probably 24 to 36 months away from some AI doing it better. And my employer's already looking to optimize their situation because they're worried about their competition.
0: Thank you for being with us. You can call Todd at any time, 385-247-7000, or find out more at mtoddkim.com. Have a great week.
4: Thanks. You too, Maria.
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0: Good afternoon. It's 1 o'clock at KSL News Radio. I'm Tammy Kikuchi. KSL's top national story this hour comes from ABC News. Back-to-back disasters overseas, deadly wildfires in France and Spain, followed by a record heat wave. American Tammy Hutchinson and her husband, who live in a suburb of Bordeaux, are among the evacuees.
12: When we were leaving Bordeaux, there were caravans of fire trucks and military. They are sending in reinforcements from Paris.
0: A significant piece of the Salt Lake Temple has been put back in place. The iconic east doors are back.
13: Latter-day Saints believe that this is the mountain of the Lord's house that will be established in the tops of the mountains in the last days. And these doors are the threshold of that mountain of the Lord's house. Just like the spires point all visitors who come to Temple Square towards God.
0: They have stood as a backdrop for thousands of wedding photos and other cherished memories. Traffic and weather together brought to you by UCCU. Auto loan rates as low as 4.74% APR. Well, there is an emergency maintenance on northbound State Street at 11th South. The right lane and shoulder are blocked, and SR 153 east of Beaver is closed due to fire and flooding. Forecast for the Wasatch Front. It's going to be hot. It's going to be 103 today and highs around 100 every day this week, except Wednesday when it will be 99. And so we're not going to have much of a break. Currently in downtown Salt Lake City under partly cloudy skies, 99 degrees. I'm Tammy Kikuchi, KSL News Radio, 102.7 FM, 1160 AM, and KSLNewsRadio.com. 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
16: 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We've had Brad Geddes on the show by himself. Aaron's done the show before. 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A lot of information. 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If something that Brad and Aaron are talking about today, and you're like, man, I don't wonder how that affects me and my family, I'd like to learn more about that. All you have to do is call them. There's no cost. It's 833-707-3030. We'll give you that number throughout the program. It's 833-707-3030. I'm Mark Elliott. Glad you're with us today. Brad, Aaron, welcome to the show. Brad, I'll let you get things started with Aaron.
17: For today's topic, I wanted to address something that's certainly been on my mind as I've spent the last several weeks and, according to my wife, probably several months planning out what this summer is going to look like. And we got three small kids at home, and there's a whole bunch of camps we're driving to and from. And there's certainly an uptick in spending because we're doing things, right? We're out and about. And it just got me thinking about how we could carry a lot of this to our clients. And so I think for today, what we're going to be addressing is this concept of how to enjoy retirement, meaning enjoy spending and getting as much out of your portfolio as you can, but without derailing the plan. I think that's the fine line that we need to walk. And I'd like to use summer travel or summer expenditures as kind of a lens, Aaron, on what I was thinking through. So I guess for starters, you work with people that are retired or near retirement, just as I do. And while we're in different areas, I think they all have similar questions. And part of building a holistic, good foundational investment strategy includes planning for things like vacations and, you know, travel in general is probably the single biggest expense. Do you see that as well? And what are some of the things you talk through to the client who's not fully retired yet and considering how much they need to have as part of that travel budget or anything else? What do you do? Walk me through what that looks like in the office.
18: Yeah, absolutely. This is always one of my favorite conversations because it's getting into the things that people want to do in retirement, not necessarily the things that they have to do in retirement, right? Everybody knows you're going to have to pay for housing and food and utilities and your vehicle and all of that stuff, right? We want to make sure that those base level expenses are taken care of. But the fun part gets into what you really want to do with your time. Yeah, it was funny. I had a conversation with a prospective client about a week ago. They're like, hey, can you tell me what's typical or what's normal as far as like what people budget for travel or some of these hobbies? And I had to just chuckle a little bit because it can be so different depending upon what people really want to do in retirement. Because I'll tell you, I have people on sometimes very opposite ends of the spectrum, right? I live out here in Utah in Salt Lake City, and we have people that just really enjoy the outdoors here. They like to hike, they like to mountain bike, they like to be out on the trails doing stuff, and that really doesn't cost a whole lot. Now, I also have people that are gone more than their home, right? They're on a cruise, they're on a trip for 3 weeks or 3 months somewhere. They come back for a couple weeks and then they bounce off to some other place. And so I wouldn't necessarily say there's any kind of quote unquote normal. It's more about just lining up what you really want to do with the money that's going to be needed to be able to supply for those specific expenses. So a lot of times what we'll see is it takes people a couple years to really get into a groove of what they want to do, right? You've spent the last 30 or 40 years working, saving, you're spending 40 to 60 hours a week at your job. You don't really have the ability to take off a month straight and go to Europe or go to South America or go wherever it is you want to go. And so when you do fully retire and now you have this freedom of time, sometimes it takes a little while to get into kind of a groove, both from a spending standpoint and from a time allocation standpoint of what you actually want to do with that free time that you have now. So it's very common for clients to take a year or two or three to get into kind of a groove there. And then I'm sure we've all heard the go-go, the slow-go, and the no-go years, right? Most people are going to want to hit a lot of those more active or travel type things, maybe earlier on in their retirement. When you get into your early to mid 80s, probably not going to be traveling extensively at that point, at least not maybe as much as when you were 65, 70 years old. So some of the things that we typically talk about with people to just kind of get their wheels turning is, number one, how many trips would you like to take a year? And what does the time period for those look like, right? Some people are good with a weekend trip. They want to jet off for 3-4 days and call it good. Other people are like, look, I want to go somewhere and stay for a month, really experience the culture or the area or the activities that they have there. So kind of just brainstorming the types of trips and the duration that you're looking at there. And then again, everybody has different ways that they like to travel, right? Some people are a little more frugal. Other people want to experience everything that's there, and that tends to cost a little bit more. So we'll kind of bounce around some ideas around what does that successful or kind of happy trip look like for you. So when we're talking through those things, again, what do the trips look like? Duration, do you like to travel more expensive, a little bit more frugally? And then how do you like to budget for those things? So everybody handles money a little bit differently. And so we'll talk a little bit about whether it's a better fit for you to want to just budget for those trips out of the regular monthly amount that you're receiving from your various income sources, the financial plan that we've put together, or whether you would prefer to have some type of an extra or slush fund account set aside specific for those purposes, right? Where you've got a set level of income that you're withdrawing. You've got this bucket of money set aside where you can say, hey, we need $10,000 or $20,000 or $50,000 out of this for this specific trip. Or, hey, we're taking my whole family to Disney. We're going to need a chunk out for that. So we'll talk a little bit about what makes the most sense from a structural or a logistical standpoint as well. But some of those are kind of the main points that we'll talk through with people when they're trying to figure out how to do the vacation or the budget planning for those specific trips. What else would you add to that, Brad?
17: Yeah, I mean, I think going, especially when people can have an idea of just the type of spender they are. Yeah, it's sort of what you circled around there when you were describing different approaches. It really does matter because some people, for example, that I work with, they're like, look, I am going to be a big spender in my 60s. I just know I've got some bucket list things I need to knock out. I'm going to do it. And I need to make this work so that I'm not hurting myself in the future. And that's a type of spending that I come across. You know, others, their travel is actually going to be a form of cost savings. I tend to have clients out in a fairly high cost or expensive area in the San Francisco Bay Area. And some of my clients, when they go and travel, they're actually in a position where they're spending quite a bit less than when they're at home. And yeah, furthermore, I have one client in particular I'm thinking of that she travels off to the south of France for, I think at this point, it's like 6 months a year, and she rents out her home and it's a net profit for her. So the type of travel is really big. The other one that I was going to bring up that I sometimes catch myself getting, and I have to rein it back, you know, reel it back. It becomes, I think at some point, sort of diminishing returns on the bottoms up type analysis where you're creating single line item budgets for various categories of spending. And I say it becomes diminishing returns because sometimes I've found people just are going to spend what they're going to spend. And even if you put them on a budget to say, go and spend $8,000 on a vacation in Rome, they're kind of just going to spend what they're going to spend. Yeah. And what I tend to prefer is to actually focus less on the budget items and actually be a lot more concrete on the revenue, the revenue side, the income side. Mm-hmm. And then people I've found just sort of naturally fall into a spending that fills nicely or fits that top line, that cash flow or income number. It ends up being almost like less useful to have the information of exactly how much they're going to spend when really all they needed was don't spend over this, figure it out after that, but just let's not go over this number. And the one thing I'd end up at, the reason I've really liked that is because I have found people tend to have really poor instincts when budgeting individual line items. How much of 10 years from now is wildly inaccurate, but I found that people usually have a pretty good intuition as to whether $120,000 is going to be enough for a year or $300,000 is required, or else they can't even live comfortably. That thing I've had good intuition for, but I never found the budgeting to be as helpful as I wish it was. So that's definitely more of an income approach. Now, what other topic I was interested in, do you ever come across people that have an interest in purchasing a vacation home or timeshare or something where that's built into their budget in some way? You come across that?
18: I do. Yeah. And it can come in a couple different shapes and forms. Sometimes it is a secondary home, right? They have a vacation. They have their residence here in Utah. They have a vacation home in Florida or where their grandkids live or down in Cancun somewhere or wherever. So that can come up sometimes. It's pretty rare that I come across people that are like considering buying a timeshare. There's a lot of people that have them already, but not necessarily looking to pick up new ones. And so usually when they're looking at second locations, it's the two most common things I see are, number one is actually purchasing an additional property. And then the second is a planned annual stay somewhere. So I've had a couple of clients that say, hey, most of my family is in X location, or hey, we really like this location from a vacation standpoint. We want to plan to go rent an Airbnb or a long-term place for 2 or 3 or 4 months every year. How do we fit that into the budgeting constraints here? So those are a little more common for me. But yes, every once in a while, I do have people that are actually looking at picking up a second, whether it's a condo or an actual house, in a second location there.
17: Got it.
16: So if you'd like to learn more, you're trying to figure out, hey, what are we going to do this summer? Where are we going to go? Are we going to get a second home? Are we going to do whatever? Really, what are your hopes and dreams for the summer? 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
16: 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Course questions. Brad and Aaron are going to talk about, boy, what about that second home we've been talking about? They're going to discuss that coming up here shortly. But the number, if you'd like to learn more, it's 833-707-3030, 833-707-3030. All right, Brad, Aaron, second home, huh?
17: Yeah. So I think when it comes to people buying this vacation home or, you know, second home or keeping a property that they've enjoyed going to for many years, It all starts with figuring out in conversation with our clients what the heck they saved the money for. It's something I usually say to them. Say, you know, we've spent 40, 50 years building up this portfolio and you're able to be done working for the rest of your life if you wanted to. What do you want to do with this? And sometimes we do come across people that are very adamant that it's very important to them. They purchase the second home and it becomes kind of an interesting analysis or interesting discussion to figure out what they want to get out of this. What is the best way to go about it? Because it touches so many different aspects of people's financial lives when they want to buy the second home for vacation purposes, from, you know, debt. Do they have a mortgage, liquidity? Does tying up this much equity, this much cash and equity in a home, do they sell it down the road in a finite period of time? Or is it something that is a legacy gift to kids and grandkids? So many different things that it touches on and ultimately can lead us in a direction of what to invest in, how to allocate a portfolio. So, Aaron, I'd be interested to hear your take. And if you have any specific examples of people that have either successfully bought a new house or considered it and landed on one decision or another, or yeah, kind of curious to hear what your thoughts are in your experience.
18: Yeah, absolutely. So to your point, Brad, we absolutely want people to use the money in a way that's going to be meaningful to them. I always tell my clients, like, look, you didn't work 30 or 40 years to build up this asset base just to see the number go up, right? You did that to actually do something, to have a use case for those funds. And so if having an additional vacation property is a priority for you, we can absolutely help you with that. So some of the common things that we recommend people just think about when considering whether they should have one or should not, or where it should be. Number one is, are you going to use it on a consistent basis, right? So if you live in the Bay Area and you're like, hey, it'd be really nice to have a second place in Palm Springs, or hey, we have grandkids somewhere out, I don't know, Midwest, East Coast, whatever, let's go buy a property out there. The first question I would say is, are you going to use it on a consistent basis, right? Because similar to timeshares, sometimes people say, look, we really like going to Hawaii, right? We go to Maui. We would love to have a timeshare there, be able to go there every year. And then they buy it, they use it for 3 or 4 years, and then a year they skip, and then it's they go back, and then 3 more years they skip.

0: So again, first for me would be, do you think you're actually going to use it on a consistent basis? Now, second would be, what is it going to do when you're not there, right? So you're probably not going to buy a second property and live there 9 or 10 months out of the year, probably going to be the minority of the year. And so you want to make sure that the property is taken care of when you aren't there. Now, sometimes people want to rent it out. Sometimes they don't. They want it to just be their own personal property. If you are looking at doing some type of a rental, you want to make sure that you're looking at all of the regulations that that local area has, right? Can you do short-term rentals? Does it need to be longer than the 30-day rentals based off of the regulatory environment that you're in there? Do you have a property manager, especially while you're not there, who's going to take care of the lawn and make sure if there's any problems or change the air filters, just kind of the general home maintenance things. So making sure that the property is maintained there is a big one. And then again, making sure that you've got the right structure, right? How are you going to buy it? Is it going to be an all cash purchase? Are you going to get a mortgage on it? What do mortgage interest rates look like? What's your insurance going to cost you? Similar to your residence, just making sure that you know what the true total cost is, right? It's not just going to be the purchase price. You've got all the ongoing fees and maintenance. You might have an HOA or otherwise. So really just knowing what that's going to cost you over time and making sure that that return is going to be worth it for you from a use case standpoint. So those are some of the major things that we'll talk through as people consider that. Now, anything you'd add to that, Brad, before we talk a little bit about ways to pay for that from a financial standpoint?
1: You definitely covered the topics of how to evaluate the purchase of a home. I'm going to lean a little bit more on the impact on cash flow once it's owned, because that becomes huge. I mean, I have one client right now that, frankly, this is a kind of a tricky situation. They have a condo that they've actually owned for years and years and years in a great place, tropical location. And unfortunately, the condo is an important part of their retirement. And we know that there isn't a possibility for them to be able to stay consistently retired and hold on to this vacation home indefinitely, meaning it's not going on to kids and grandkids, but that's okay. It was part of the plan. So we put an assumption that I think it was like 15 years out, they're going to sell the property in late 80s or something. Probably actually will sell it earlier. The problem we're running into now is that the vacation home is actually costing them way more than we had ever expected. And it's costing them in the form of, like, I forget what it's called, it's the assessments where all of a sudden their homeowners special assessments of getting a new roof, or in this case, it's something structural where the whole entire property is now compromised. And it's costing them more than we had thought. And it's actually in a position where they couldn't even sell it now if they wanted to. So, you know, the extra costs that come from vacation homes and can be tricky. There's certain aspect of pride of ownership, but I don't want to ignore the fact that home ownership and any form, even second home ownership, does come with very material costs that ought to be considered.
0: Yeah, absolutely. And I think that's great, where you have to look at not only what the costs are today, right, but what it's projected to be in the future. And especially for places that are like that, where there's a certain portion of that monthly cost that you don't have any control over, right? Mm-hmm. If the HOA decides, hey, everybody here, their fees are going up by $100 or $200 or $300 a month, or hey, there's this one-time assessment fee that you owe us $1,000 or $3,000 or $5,000 for. And I've seen that in the past as well, right? You buy a place, HOA fees are $150 a month. 5 years later, they're $300 a month. 10 years later, they've doubled again. Like, it's some of those exponential just additions over time that can cause kind of a cramp in that, especially if that's going to be part of the cash flow picture for you 10, 15 years down the road.
1: Yeah, agreed. Now, when you've walked people through this type of conversation in the past, how have you suggested they consider paying for it? I mean, it's all cash and just occupy a ton of equity, or is the mortgage feasible? What are some of the things that you consider?
0: Yeah, so part of it will look a little different depending upon people's financial situation. Now, granted, most of the time when people are looking at purchasing an additional property, they typically have a surplus of assets, right? It's not like they're trying to scrimp and save to skate by and hopefully make the mortgage payment. Usually it's they have a fair amount of excess and they're just trying to look for a good place to be able to allocate those funds. So part of it will depend upon the tax type of the money that they have saved, meaning if your retirement funds came in the form of building up a 401k

0: or a traditional IRA, where if you took a large portion of that out as a home down payment or for a cash purchase, you would then be looking at a massive income tax amount for that year. Probably not a great idea to do that, at least from a cash purchase standpoint. Now, on the other hand, if you have maybe a good blend, or you've got a lot of non-qualified or after-tax assets, and you do have the ability to pay cash for that, that can be something that you can consider, right? Where right now, mortgage rates are pretty high. Interest rates that you're going to get on a loan for a second or a vacation property are going to be even higher than traditional residence mortgages. And so that may be something that you can consider there. The other thing is what you're doing with the money if you weren't to pay cash for it, right? So let's just say an example, you've got a property picked out that you want to buy as a second place. It's $750,000. And you're like, look, we have the ability to be able to pull out a chunk of money and just pay cash for this. But does it actually make sense to do that? Now, part of that question would be, okay, well, if you didn't pay cash for the property, what are you going to do with the rest of that money, right? Let's say you put, I don't know, $250,000 down, you got a $500,000 mortgage. What is that other $500,000 going to be invested in? Now, from an extreme case, if you're on the more conservative end of things from an investment allocation standpoint, you're like, hey, we would probably just put it in CDs or a money market fund or something that's going to be a little bit more secure, more safe. Probably not a great idea for you to take on a 7 or 7.5% mortgage and make 3 or 4% on the money that you're not spending down that debt on. On the opposite side, if you're a little bit more comfortable with risk or volatility, you've got some maybe heavier growth type strategies in place, it could work out in your favor to be able to have that mortgage payment while still having a good chunk of that money invested in things that are going to have a higher average growth rate over time. So part of it, and this is applicable to most of the things that we talk with clients about, part of it's going to be a math or a financial decision. Another part of it's going to be a peace of mind or a comfort level decision. But typically, those are some of the factors that we'll walk through when looking at whether a mortgage makes sense or not on that second property.
1: So again, if you'd like to figure this out for yourself, how does this affect, well, affect me and our situation when Brad and Aaron are talking about second homes or talking about spending? Boy, can we take that trip? Can we have the second home? What about the, should we just use a VRB? How do we do all this? How much can we comfortably spend and still be okay? That's really the bottom line. It's about math that Brad and Aaron talk about. It's 833-707-3030. 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We're talking summer seasonal spending. And then, of course, you have other seasons as well. It's not just summer. Aaron Brad will talk about that when we come back right here on Safer Retirement Radio.
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7: Good afternoon. It's 1:31 at KSL News Radio. I'm Tammy Kikuchi, KSL's top local story. A fourth firefighter has died from burn injuries he suffered while battling a wildfire near the Colorado-Utah border. 43-year-old Nathan Matthews and three other firefighters were overcome by a fast-moving blaze about a month ago. Matthews was from Nebraska. He was part of a firefighting crew that got dropped by helicopter into the remote area. Powerful storms now making their way across the Pacific. Here's ABC News meteorologist Samara Theodore with one of them, Hurricane Fausto.
8: Over the coming days, we are going to see it weaken, which is good news. Right now, the cone of uncertainty from the National Hurricane Center has shifted a little farther north. So hopefully this continues to stay north, really maybe just brushing them with some minor impacts. But nonetheless, we got to keep a close eye on it. There's still some time before it becomes definitive.
7: 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Yeah, there is emergency maintenance on northbound State Street at 11th South. The right lane and shoulder are blocked, and SR 153 closed east of Beaver due to fire and flooding. A hot day today. It's going to be 103 or more, and then it'll be 100 every day this week, except Wednesday it might drop to 99. Currently in downtown Salt Lake City, under partly cloudy skies, 100 degrees. I'm Tammy Kikuchi, KSL News Radio, 102.7 FM, 1160 AM, and KSLNewsRadio.com. 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
1: 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You can download that or 11 other things that are on the website under the heading of Safer Retirement Education. 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And as I always do, I always give the opportunity to talk with somebody because I think that's the easiest way to get answers. They'll have follow-up questions. You'll have follow-up questions. We just dig a little bit deeper, right? Or do we have enough? Are we going to be okay if we retire? It's 833-707-3030. 833-707-3030. All right, Brad, Aaron, this segment, you're going to kind of get into seasonal spending, I guess, huh?
9: Yeah, I think seasonal spending, both in like the bigger picture of like there's different seasons of life you need to plan for, and then also just even in a typical year, different types of spending that happens, gifting in the holiday season, and maybe some little bit of surplus discretionary spending in summer. I think to me, the overarching picture here is just trying to figure out how do we plan on making certain that when our firm is making a recommendation to a client as to how they should invest their money, that it comes with an idea of how they're going to use it. And Aaron explained that perfectly as at the beginning of the show. But I think what it really centers around is how to be confident that you are, when you are spending a dollar, whether it's on healthcare or vacation, that you're doing so in a way that is allowing you to really thoroughly enjoy what you worked so hard to achieve, doing so in a way without derailing the plan. And I think to me, this really comes down to why we build income plans the way we do, so that we always know how much somebody could spend if they wanted to at a rate that is sustainable, systematic. We also get into the details of like where the money should come from. And I really liked our discussion early on around how summer spending, and especially in terms of like vacation homes and second houses, and or how that influences regular spending on a retirement that we would deem like worth it. And what I'd be curious about, Aaron, is how does one of your clients know for certain that they can gift to kids or grandkids? What are the ways that you talk to people about spending in retirement without derailing their plan?
0: Yeah, this is one of my favorite things about the way that we approach our financial planning here at Decker Retirement, is that it is not just a guess and hope for the best approach, right? We're just saying, hey, well, I think I probably need this amount of money. All right. Yeah, that sounds about right based off of your portfolio. We'll see how that goes and kind of adjust over time. It's very much not that method. Ours is very much a math-based approach where we want to take all of those different both assets and income streams that you've earned over the course of your lifetime and build a plan to show you exactly the level of income that that situation can sustain for yourself. I always say that you can't make decisions based off of data you don't have, right? If you don't have any idea what your normal expenses on a month-to-month basis are, or you don't have any idea what you would like to spend from a gifting standpoint, Christmas, birthdays, holidays, whatever, then you don't really have the ability to plan around those things. So usually what we'll start with is helping you understand all the income streams and the assets that you have and what that can provide for you. Now, it's very common for us to build a financial plan for clients and they say, oh my goodness, I didn't realize that I had the ability to sustain this level of income. I didn't know that I was going to be able to spend this much. I don't think I'm ever really going to be able to use that. And then we shift into a conversation of, okay, well, if this is the level you want, right? We say, hey, you can spend, I don't know, $15,000 a month. And they say, nah, we really only need 10 or 12 or some other lower number. Then the conversation shifts to, okay, that's phenomenal. What would you like to do with the remaining funds, right? And like you mentioned, Brad, we obviously want to make sure that there is some buffer, right? You want to make sure that there's a emergency cash account or other or reserve set aside for a water heater goes out, car needs a repair. Hey, we got to pay for a new roof in 2 years. That's going to be 15 or 20 grand. So some of those things we want to make sure are accounted for. But once we go through that process, it is very common for our clients to want to do some charitable contributions or gifting. Now, a lot of times that can be to children or grandchildren or other people that are close to their heart. And we want to make sure that they both have the ability to take care of themselves as the clients, but also they have the ability to bless people around them in a way that's going to be meaningful to them. So some of the things that we'll talk about when people have a desire to gift, and I'll address this first to those that want to help either their children or their grandchildren, some of the family members out. We want to get an idea about how they want to do that. And what I mean by that is there's a few different ways that you can benefit your posterity. You obviously have the ability to give them annual cash gifts, right? Where they've got the annual gift limit. For 2026, it's 19,000 per person. If you're married, you can give every individual 38 grand and you can allow them to be able to go off and do whatever they want to do with that money. Now, sometimes people want to be a little bit more specific, right? They want to say, hey, I want to build up a cash amount where you can have my grandkids use this for education savings, or maybe this is specifically for a home down payment, or if they want to start a business or whatever purpose you want to assign to that specific amount of money that you're gifting. Now, I'll circle back on those in a second. But one of the other things that we see from a gifting standpoint is what we would deem memory making, right? Instead of giving them the money, you pay for trips or you pay for vacations, or you say, hey, everybody, we're going to go rent a place and do XYZ thing. You don't have to pay for anything. I want to just have some time with you, make some memories with you. And you're able to do those types of gifts with your family with those extra funds that you have. So again, the first thing that we'll look at with those clients is how do you want to gift it? What is going to provide value for you, provide value for your kids or grandkids? Now, when you're talking about actual gifts from a cash or a monetary standpoint, we talked about the annual cash gifts, 19,000 per person, 38K as a married couple. You can do that every year without decreasing your lifetime estate exemption. Now, this is one of the most common things that we have to clarify is people say, hey, I would really like to give my child 50,000 or 100,000, or hey, I want to pay for this portion of the down payment. It's going to be more than that annual gifting limit. Am I able to do that? Am I going to get in trouble or penalized for that? And the answer is no. You absolutely do have the ability to give that person or persons more than the annual gift or the contribution limit there. The only difference is that it does reduce what's called your lifetime exemption. So when you get to the end of your life, you pass away, government says, hey, what was your estate worth? Your all of your retirement accounts, your investment accounts, house, cars, all the physical things that you own. And they say, hey, if right now it's about 14 million per person, if your estate was above that, that's when you would be subject to that estate tax or what people commonly call the death tax. Now, you have the ability to use that lifetime exemption at any point, right? It could be 100% at the date you die, or you could use it throughout your life, right? If you wanted to give annually $100,000 to each of your kids, you're welcome to do that. That would just reduce that $14 million lifetime exemption. So it'd be a lesser dollar figure at the point in time that you pass away. So that's going to be the first thing there is if you want to just allow them to use the money whenever they'd like, you're looking at annual cash gifts. That can be a great way to be able to benefit them. And again, that could be also used for things like, hey, my child's starting a business. They need some upfront funding. I can give a lump sum to them for that. Or, hey, I want to help them get into a home. Down payments are really expensive right now. Let's go ahead and give them a chunk to be able to do that. That can come in a couple different shapes and forms. Now, when you're talking about more specific options for things you want the money used for, two of the most common are going to be for eventual education, right? You want to help them pay for college or university later, and or looking at eventual retirement savings, helping them kind of get a jump on saving for their own retirement. So from an education standpoint, two of the most common accounts that can be used there are going to be 529 accounts. A lot of people have probably heard of these. These are the ones where you can contribute annually to those accounts. And as long as you use them for qualified education expenses, you have the ability to have tax deferred growth on that. Same thing with those distributions, as long as they're used for qualified expenses. Now, one of the other lesser known education accounts is what's called a Coverdell or an ESA, an education savings account. Now, these ones do have a lower annual contribution limit to it. They allow $2,000 per year that you can contribute into these accounts, but they are more flexible around, number one, what you can actually invest the money into. Typically on 529 accounts, they're going to be similar to something like a 401k plan, where you've got a set list of things that you can invest that money into. Coverdell accounts, in contrast, are going to be more like a traditional brokerage account, where you can invest in pretty much any security. You can do stocks or ETFs or options or whatever it is you want to put in there. It gives you a little bit more flexibility if that's a desirable trait to you. Same thing for withdrawals. They allow a little bit more flexibility on what that money is actually withdrawn for when you are pulling out to pay for various expenses. So again, 529 and Coverdells can be a great thing there. Anything else you'd add to the education component to that, Brad?
9: Education component's a fun one because it is sort of discretionary. I think that some clients, so some people I'm working with, they care deeply about it. Others, they think, you know, hey, I put myself through college, I can do the same. But I like that we're discussing ways that they can do it with what I call surplus. It's the assets that they don't likely need in their lifetime. And I think from once you land on a conclusion as to what's the amount that they need or that they'd like to use for them, you really start to get pretty clear visibility into what they can do with the surplus. And whether it's, as we started, seriously considering buying a second home as a lifelong dream, or just spending that surplus on maybe creating memories or something, or going down the path of saying, like, I'm actually pretty comfortable where I'm at. We're basically just considering now how you best get assets to the next generation in this scenario. We haven't talked much about charity yet, but that's certainly another one for us to consider. But yeah, I think covering the family gifting is an important part of quite a few of our clients. You know, they save all this money and they love the idea of using it. And sometimes that does entail passing it on to the next generation.
1: So when you think of summer, certainly that means graduations, right? At the end of spring, you got the high school, college graduations. You get weddings coming in the summer. And it's time, all right, now how do we give? 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
1: 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Brad and Aaron talking about summer spending, right? How do we budget? Do we budget for it? Do we just go, hey, we're going to take a trip or whatever? There is certainly the balance, Brad, of enjoying your summer vacation or your summer trips, but you also have to have some financial security and making good decisions with that as well, don't you?
9: Oh, man. Hey, one of the biggest things that Aaron knows, he'll be able to talk very eloquently about it, is that the way that we come in and just start interacting with our clients right from day one is fixing some of the biggest problems with comparable financial planning or financial advisory approaches. We're not guessing when we're helping someone understand how much they could actually spend if they wanted to make sure that they got them as much out of their assets, but also didn't run out. You know, we're coming up with a plan. We're not just gauging our clients' risk preferences and giving them a certain percentage of likelihood of running out of money in their lifetime. We actually are sort of coming at this from the other perspective, which is how are they going to use the money? When are they going to use it? What kind of contingencies do we need to plan for and long-term goals? And then we build the portfolio that makes that become a reality. So what I think we're really trying to do here is strike a really fine balance of both enjoying the assets that someone spent a lifetime accumulating, and enjoying could be anything, right? From spending it to saving it and growing it and giving it away to creating memories, but doing so in a way that ensures financial security or stability for the long haul. And that's where our job starts to become, I think, fairly unique, Aaron, because we're helping people really think through what it is that they need to plan for if they need to take a certain amount of assets and make them last for 40 years. And that's tricky. And so what are some of the things that you consider, Aaron, when you're helping someone design an investment system that provides them the certainty that they need, but then also keeping in mind the long-term growth and accumulation that investments are supposed to provide? How do you walk them through that balance of spending, saving, investing? It's part of just a holistic financial plan.
0: Yeah, this is one of the things where we typically spend a fairly significant amount of time walking people through a couple different pieces to this, because it is very different. And it's sometimes at odds with the way that you have thought about your money in the past, right? Where typically you either log into your 401k account and they ask you what type of risk preferences you want, or if you're working with an advisor, they say, hey, where do you fall on this risk score? Or hey, let's take this questionnaire. You came back as moderate aggressive or whatever. And they kind of allocate your portfolio based off that. Where in retirement, it's more about making sure that you have the use case for the funds lined up with the way that they're invested, right? Where we don't put all of your money in one big pot and then kind of adjust the investment allocations based off of your risk tolerance. We say, okay, here's the purpose that you have this money, and here's what you actually want to do with it. Now, what types of structures, what types of investment allocations can we use to be able to accomplish the goals that you have for that money, right? So we'll say, hey, here's the portion set aside as your emergency cash. This is specifically for the unexpected expenses, the things that are probably going to pop up in the future. Or hey, here's where we've got your safe portion, your principal guaranteed accounts. These are designed to protect the money from market losses, give you a stable source of income. Or hey, here's the legacy account. This is geared towards either your slush fund, or you're never going to touch this and you're going to pass this to your other kids. So it's first about making sure that you actually know what you want that money to do for you, right? For 20, 30, 40 years, it's more just been about, hey, how do we grow this as much as possible? And then as you shift into retirement, it's gauging, hey, we have this money now, how do we most effectively use it? Now, there's a lot of different things that we do from a mathematical standpoint to give you confidence, to give you peace of mind that that structure is going to work for you. The first, as we've talked about a couple of times, is putting a income distribution or a financial plan into place, right? Where we have all of those assets, those income streams, your lifespan, some of those unexpected things kind of accounted for there. And it gives you a picture of what your assets and your income, what that could sustain over time. Now, from there, we want to tailor it to how you want to actually use your money, right? Do you want it maximum income every month? Do you have a set amount that you like? You'd rather have a slush fund set aside for those types of things, making sure that that is aligned with not only the financial structure, but also your personal approach to the way that you want to use that money. Now, one of the other pieces to this that I find myself talking about a lot is basically giving clients permission to actually spend their money, right? Because I can't tell you how many times I've sat across the table from somebody. They've worked 30 or 40 years to build up a phenomenal asset base. We've run the plan for them. We've shown them, hey, look, you told me your base level expenses were this. Your plan's able to sustain 1.5 or 2 times that from an income standpoint. And frankly, they just can't bring themselves to spend any more money. They've accumulated those assets by being frugal, by being very conscious about what they spend and what they don't spend money on. And it's really hard from a mindset standpoint to actually turn that spigot on and give themselves permission to spend a little bit more money. So obviously we talk about the math and the finance and those types of implications, but I want to, from a behavioral standpoint, also help clients understand that, look, still being conservative, still making sure that you are not going to run out or put yourself in jeopardy of having a financial difficulty later, you can still dramatically increase your spending and just allow them to really enjoy that, right? Spend a little bit more money on those conveniences. Come have somebody mow your lawn if you don't like doing your yard work. Maybe you fly first class on a trip somewhere, right? Some of those extra things that you may have held off on previously that you now do have the ability to spend money on, but you just need that extra push from a mindset standpoint to get across that threshold. So anything else that you found helpful from a like a behavior standpoint on that front, Brad?
9: Yeah, I think you really hit the nail on the head for one key thing that I come across a lot. You know, and this is the fact that it's just a lot of people that we work with, Aaron, and have done, we'll say, like too good of a job. You know, they've oversaved. And you know, one of the things in the area where a lot of my clients come from here in the Bay Area is they've oversaved, but they didn't know it. Or maybe actually I take that back. A lot of them know that they probably have accumulated enough that they know that they've made it. Right? They're pretty confident. They're not going to bed fretting about running out of money. But they do end up spending less than they might have otherwise done in if they didn't end up implementing the techniques we use here. And you said it really well, where people will just sort of hold back. Like there's just nothing that they could do to spend any more than that. But they also don't know how much they've oversaved. Because I work with a lot of people that in order to accumulate the amount that they've accumulated, they have had to underspend basically for a lifetime. Now they've got this nest egg and we show them like, hey, what are you going to do with all this extra here? And that surplus conversation is really fun, but it's also very important for them to understand that, look, if they don't use it, who is? Like, what's it for? And, you know, when we talk about enabling our clients to spend money comfortably, whether it's summer spending and vacations and creating memories with their family, all of that is the current spend. That's the money that's going out the door as part of a lifetime's worth of savings, and doing so in a way that is sustainable takes into account those longer term goals as well. I mean, sustainable spending when people are in their 60s and making sure that that translates to a comfortable series of years in their 70s and they start to get into 80s and the shape of their spending is changing. This is what we're trying to help our clients understand. Use this money while you're young and healthy as you're ever going to be. Use it now. And if you don't, no worries. It doesn't go anywhere. It's still part of the portfolio. But don't go in to retirement not knowing how much you could spend if you wanted to. That was going to force you to spend anything you don't want. You didn't want to. But in the end, if people are accidentally underspending, I do like to call that out. I like them to sort of come to terms with, if they are clearly not going to be using this in their lifetime, they have to start addressing who is, because yep. All of a sudden you have a new lens on what this money is meant to do for them. And it's crazy. Sometimes people talk out of both sides of their mouth. They'll say, you know, I really don't need this. I just can't spend any more than this. And we go run a plan and say, okay, great. Well, what's this $500,000 for? It's not going to you. So which kid are you giving it to? Or how do you want to divide this up against your kid? Well, I don't want to give anything that much to my kids. That's way more than I want to do. And it's like, great. Well, how are you going to spend it? Well, I don't need to spend it. Okay, great. Well, which kid is it going to go to? That's not my goal. You know, it just forces a conversation of they need to make sure that they're recognizing what their money is meant to do for them, and doing so in a way that gives them the maximum amount of benefit while they're young and healthy and doing the most things, creating memories, not necessarily just doing big check handouts to kids and grandkids, but also not spending from their future selves. The worst thing someone could do is get into their 85th birthday and realize, oh, crap, I spent a little too heavily when I was in my 60s. I wish I had better guidance there. Only other thing I would add here and probably bring us home here, Mark, is just a lot about having this plan. You know, a plan is what we refer to here as an income plan or a distribution strategy. It's to give us a couple layers of information. The first and most important is enjoying retirement and enjoying spending in retirement. If you've spent a lifetime accumulating what you're going to have over the course of the next 40 years, doing so in a way that is both systematic, stable, sustainable, but also adequate to give you all the spending that you need during the different phases of life, different spending seasons in the year, gifting at the end of the year, and birthdays throughout the year, going on vacations, an extra spend in summer, versus the different seasons of life where you're spending differently when you're in your 60s and have all your friends and family, you're going on trips, versus you start to get into 80s or 90s. And again, I like to say the shape of your spending has changed in that era. But of course, anticipating all the unknowns along the way as you get down the path of things like home repairs and just unexpected spending. So it's an interesting job we do, Aaron.
0: Yes, it is. Yeah, it's fun. I enjoy those conversations.
1: All right. So thanks to Brad Geddes and Aaron Ray of Decker Retirement sitting in. No Brian Jay today. He might be back next week, but we know Brad will be here. Aaron might be here too. Who knows? But we know there'll be retirement talk, right? Summer spending. Do we know how to budget for that? There's a lot of opportunities for you just by talking with the team. Boy, do we have enough? Are we going to be okay? That's a great question to have answered instead of guessing. 833-707-3030, 833-707-3030. Again, no cost for you whatsoever. A great opportunity to get some clarity. 833-707-3030. Brad and Aaron, appreciate the time. Nice job. We'll see what happens next week.
0: Thanks, Mark.
9: Yeah, thanks, Mark. Talk to you soon.
13: 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Investing involves risk, including the potential loss of principal. 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It is not intended to be used as the sole basis for financial decisions, nor should it be construed as advice designed to meet the particular needs of an individual's situation. Decker Retirement Planning is not permitted to offer, and no statement made during this show shall constitute tax or legal advice. Our firm is not affiliated with or endorsed by the U.S. government or any governmental agency. The information and opinions contained herein provided by third parties have been obtained from sources believed to be reliable, but accuracy and completeness cannot be guaranteed by Decker Retirement Planning. 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
7: Good afternoon. It's 2:01 at KSL News Radio. I'm Tammy Kikuchi. KSL's top national story this hour. comes from ABC News. Back-to-back disasters overseas, deadly fires in France and Spain follow a record heat wave. American Tammy Hutchinson and her husband, who live in a suburb of Bordeaux, are among the evacuees.
16: When we were leaving Bordeaux, there were caravans of fire trucks and military. They are sending in reinforcements from Paris.
7: A significant piece of the Salt Lake Temple has been put back in place. The iconic east doors are back.
17: Latter-day Saints believe that this is the mountain of the Lord's house that will be established in the tops of the mountains in the last days. And these doors are the threshold of that mountain of the Lord's house. Just like the spires point all visitors who come to Temple Square towards God.
7: Traffic and weather together brought to you by UCCU. You should love where you bank. There's emergency maintenance on northbound State Street at 11th South, right lane and shoulder blocked. SR-153 closed east of Beaver due to the fire and flooding. Forecast for the Wasatch Front. Well, it's hot, and we're going to have a full week of temperatures above 100 degrees. Isolated mountain storms are also possible. Currently in downtown Salt Lake City, it is 100 degrees under partly cloudy skies. I'm Tammy Kikuchi, KSL News Radio, 102.7 FM, 1160 AM, and KSLNewsRadio.com. 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
19: Welcome in. It's another edition of Stop Working, Start Living right here on KSL News Radio. I'm Alex Keery, your host, as I am every week right here. But sitting with me is my wife, Colin Keery, who happens to be the managing partner of the New Millennium Group, offices in Sandy, St. George, and in Layton. Of course, here in the state of Utah, also have offices abroad as well. But this is a Utah firm that is helping people retire 3 to 5 years earlier than they thought possible. Been doing it for a long time here on these airwaves, and we've only been able to do the show for, I don't know, this is a handful of times now. You're kind of a veteran, right, Cole?
20: So, I mean, yeah, thanks for having me. I appreciate you bringing me in.
19: Doing the radio show with you still?
20: Yeah.
19: I haven't quit yet?
20: Yeah.
19: That's good. I'm glad you haven't quit. That's the whole thing. This is your gig, and so I just wanted to make sure.
20: Yeah, this is good.
19: Okay.
20: Good for us.
19: Good
20: for me.
19: Well, as we kick things off here, there's a lot we're going to talk about. Tons of things we're going to kick the show off here with, of course, right out of the gate. If you're looking to retire 3 to 5 years earlier than you thought possible, why don't you give the folks at the New Millennium Group a call? Anytime during this program, you're going to be listening to this, you're going to hear maybe the phone number given out. Actual human beings will be taking your phone call, which is really good because it's important to have that touch. It's important to have that local angle as well. These are people who have been helping Utahns specifically retire for the past almost 25 years or more than 25 years. All you have to do is give them a call. 888-999-6370. That's 888-999-6370. UtahsFinancialPlanner.com. All right, where are we going to kick things off here today, Colin? I'm interested to see what direction we're going to be going.
20: Yeah, today we're going to be talking a little bit about the Prosper Pathway. So at New Millennium Group, we like to guide our clients through what we call the Prosper Pathway, which is a way that we can make sure that our clients are set up for success for a truly prosperous retirement. When we think about, you know, financial prosperity, it's not just about wealth accumulation. And the honest truth is every retiree is going to experience a different level of prosperity. And that does not mean, oh, well, somebody has less money and they're, you know, can't live a prosperous retirement or prosperous lifestyle. And the reality is financial prosperity encompasses way more than just wealth accumulation. Mm-hmm. It's about achieving a financial well-being. So are you able to cover your basic needs, first of all? And then beyond that, once we make sure that, you know, your income is planned for and that you feel comfortable with where you're at there, that way, we can move forward and say, okay, now Now let's invest in yourself. You're in retirement. What are we going to do for you? How are you going to continue on this lifestyle? And I talked to somebody yesterday who was mentioning they heard something when they were retiring, and they said, hey, this might be the biggest advice you'll hear. And if you're retiring right now and you don't have 12 to 14 things on your list of what you want to do, it's probably not, you're probably not ready to retire.
19: What are those 12 to 14 things? Is it like me, like stuff around the house for me, like change the light bulb?
20: Yeah, exactly.
19: Is that one thing?
20: Yes, absolutely.
19: Or are they bigger picture things? Like, where
20: I think
19: like,
20: bigger picture and smaller picture things. Like, I think a lot of people look at retirement as, okay, great, I'm going to retire and we're going to travel the world and we're going to golf and do all these, you know, things. And those are all great things and wonderful things. But I think it's also important to recognize and think about, you know, what's the legacy you want to leave, and what do you want to accomplish in the last several decades of your life? And what do you want to leave with? And what impact do you want to have on the world? And that's kind of what we, you know, as I talked to clients or even my own parents and talked about, okay, well, you've accumulated all this wealth, and you've accumulated, you know, assets everywhere. Like, what is your plan for that? And I think for a lot of retirees, it's something they don't really think about. It's something that they have worked towards, and they've built this amazing estate, if you'd like to call it that. Mm-hmm. And yet they look at it and they're not quite sure where to go from there. And I think there's a lot that we can do and we can help them with regards to saving money on the tax side and helping them, making sure they're making smart decisions Social Security wise, and then truly helping them with their estate planning and making sure their kids are set up for success.
19: There's the freak out factor, I think, that happens with a couple of things these days. It's just like, oh man, things are dire. The economy's up and down, and it will always be, by the way, right? I mean, that's something that, Lisa, we've watched for decades, is to see how the market goes up and down, how much our 401k has changed over the years. And we've been married since, you know, we went through the Great Recession together. Look at us. Look at how far we've come. So you look at from a financial standpoint. I remember during that time we were looking, and we had like already nothing in our 401k anyway.
20: Yeah,
19: and so,
20: we didn't have much.
19: And so when it was going down by 30%, we were like, oh my gosh, that's a big number for us going down. And then you remember the people who are also, that number was going way down for people who had accumulated for a long, long time. Last week on Brightside, we were talking about this number right here. I was going to bring it up with you. A new magic number has been reached, according to industry leaders, on the retirement number. And it's $1.46 million. So magically, you have that in your savings account. But we know that it's more than just a number. We know that everybody's personal situation is way more important than a number that by the way, it was done by one of the big, you know, mutual funds out there.
20: There's, I think, like, that's funny you bring that up, because that's something that I always say to my clients and everybody else is, you know, there's this scare factor, this whole thing of, oh, you can't retire unless you've got, you know, the $1.46 million in your accounts. And we look at things a little bit differently. We reverse engineer your retirement and we say, okay, come in, like we say on the radio and everywhere else all the time, like, we can potentially help you retire 3 to 5 years earlier than you've thought possible. So if you're out there thinking, oh man, how much longer do I have to show up to my job every day? And here comes August 22nd when school starts.
19: You're only at $1.44 million. You got to keep going, man.
20: Yeah, and so it's a, you know, come in and let's see if we can retire you yesterday.
19: Well, that's a great way to put it. And so if people are listening right now, you guys approach it like, hey, that, don't worry about that number that somebody else, by the way, a study done by a mutual fund in the East Coast goes, here's how much money you need to retire. That's not the reality for so many other people. So if you're listening right now and you want to be able to, I know you guys are doing a couple of different things today, and I know that you're going to do a handful of these Prosper Tax plans, no cost, Prosper Tax plans for people who are listening right now. And these are ways to save. These are ways that people can save in retirement on their taxes, because they get hit with a big tax bill, at least a shocking tax kind of revelation, at least in retirement. Let me get that phone number out if you want to be able to get that personalized to you Prosper Tax plan from the folks at the New Millennium Group. 888-999-6370. That's 888-999-6370. UtahsFinancialPlanner.com. You can also call and ask that same kind of question, like, hey, we have these things going on. Are we going to be okay? And that, when you talk about the reverse engineering part that with your clients, that's where it starts, is with that phone call, right?
20: Yeah, absolutely. So when you call in, we can get you set up with an advisor and make sure that we look at where you're at now. So where are you at? And then where are you wanting to be? So we look at future and how we plan for income and how we, you know, we truly walk you down this Prosper pathway and make sure that you're set up for success. And you mentioned, you know, the 1.46. it's not a hard and set rule.
19: Yeah,
20: we have clients who come in who have much less than that, and they are living a truly prosperous lifestyle because they live a pretty frugal lifestyle and they're happy, and the way that we can set them up and just give them a little bit of peace of mind to say, hey, look, you know, we can make sure that your income is steady. We can make sure that you're not, regardless of the markets and going up and down, we can help you protect your assets, and we can make sure that you're in a place that is sustainable for you. And that looks different for everybody who comes in.
19: 888-999-6370. Get that personalized. No cost, by the way. They're not going to ask you to pay a bunch of money for a tax plan, but know that also that tax planning versus tax preparations are two different things. And that tax plan going forward into your retirement needs to be looked at and scrutinized, and it needs to be planned out well enough so that you're not just handing over the amount of taxes that you don't need to be handing over, or you just need to have a plan for what that looks like for when you do start drawing that retirement or that those savings and all that, what that's going to look like. So yeah. Let me get that phone number out again. 888-999-6370. 888-999-6370. People are standing by right now. There's going to be a handful of these you guys are going to be doing for this hour. And we've got other things coming up as well.
20: Yeah. Ask yourself, do you know where every retirement paycheck will come from? If you don't, give us a call. Do you know what taxes will look like next year or in 10 years as you retire? Those things change dramatically. It's a totally different way to look at things than what you've looked at it for the last 30 years. Do you know what happens if you know, the unmentionable happens and one spouse passes away?
19: Right.
20: How do you manage that?
19: Just whatever health crisis might come up, or surely is going to come up for people who are getting into retirement age, and you just run into those things because that's part of what the retirement looks like. Those are all things that you discuss with clients, and that's something that is helpful as well. Is if you want somebody to take that phone call, you guys put a plan together, you guys talk about what it looks like for you, 888-999-6370. That's 888-999-6370. Just say, hey, I heard they were doing these no-cost tax analysis, these tax reports for me. They'll customize them for us. Yes, the answer is yes. 888-999-6370. The other thing going along with this is I think people also get caught up in, I would imagine people come in and say, hey, I need to be at X amount by the time I'm 50. Or it's these milestone savings as well that go along with the $1.46 million thing that actually don't really matter. When people think that they have to get to some kind of like pre-finish line or this one, or they have to get to this number even by 55 or even 10 years before their retirement. Because I was looking at one of those where they're like, well, 10 years before retirement, you're supposed to be at this number. And that's also not helpful because it doesn't really cater to the actual individual who's doing the retiring.
20: Yeah, and we can help you with that as you're approaching retirement, even if you're 5 or even 10 years out. We can help you look at that and look at where you're at and where you're going and make sure that we devise a plan that's sustainable for you and helpful to look forward to. And you know, I met with somebody the other day too who was talking about their father-in-law had just retired. Mm-hmm. And what a stressful, it was like the day of, and he had this day that he was counting down to for years and years. And so everybody knew, oh, this is when he's retiring.
19: Now, people are like that in this building. They're like, I got 5 months and 14 days.
20: Yeah,
19: left.
20: Yeah. So. But he was saying how stressful those 5 years were before he was retiring because, you know, he wasn't quite set up how he wanted to be,
19: or he felt didn't like have anything could throw it off.
20: So I would highly recommend anybody out there listening that just call us. We can set that up so that you do have, you know, a plan, an idea of what it's going to look like, and you can start working towards that. And whether that's 3 years from now, or again, whether that's retiring yesterday.
19: 888-999-6370. That's the phone number to get a hold of the folks at the New Millennium Group. Get that tax plan that's tailored just for you. No cost to you today. The Prosper Tax Plan. It's going to be something that you're going to enjoy because you're going to look at it and go, okay, these are interesting. These are things that I need to know. What other things are you drawing from? Social Security, your 401k, maybe a pension's in the works. All those things have to be taken into account. Let the folks of the New Millennium Group walk you through what that looks like from a tax perspective as well. 888-999-6370. When we come back, Stop Working, Start Living, we'll continue this conversation, but we'll work into more of kind of the actual tax part of it. You can maybe do some explaining, even though you've tried to explain some of these things to me for a long, long time, and I still don't get it all the time. So we'll come back. More to go right around the corner. 888-999-6370. Give them a call right now. It's the folks of the New Millennium Group. 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
19: Welcome back. Thanks for being with us on the program again. It's another edition of Stop Working and Start Living right here on KSL News Radio. I'm your host, Alex Keery. I'm not really your host. I just kind of drive the bus, as the person who does the tour guiding is Colin Keery. She's the managing director of the New Millennium Group. I also happen to be married to her, so this is fun for us to be able to sit down and do the radio program together. Colin, thanks for coming in, first of all. Thanks for being here.
20: Thanks for having me.
19: Yeah, absolutely. Hey, we're going to talk Social Security a little bit later in the program, and I was we were still kind of on this tax kick, and you said, hey, I want to bring up a couple more things about taxes in particular. I've seen you do these seminars before, and if people go to the New Millennium Group website and go to utahsfinancialplanner.com, you guys have periodic seminars where you guys will do sometimes dinners, sometimes educations at different places across, and people can look on the calendar and see where those are, go in. You guys do these in St. George. You do them up here, of course, in Northern Utah. But I think the vast majority of people who show up are what? Are they people who are asking for tax help, Social Security help, inheritance stuff? Is it all of the above? Or when people sit down with you guys, or they meet you for the first time, or you're introduced to them for the first time, maybe at one of these seminars, or maybe they come into the office for the first time, what are typically some of the conversations you're having right off the bat with these folks?
20: Yeah, I think that one of the biggest concern of retirees is running out of money. And so we make sure that they are set for success with income planning. We make sure that they have an income plan with after they retire. Where do their paychecks come from? And, you know, they've spent all this time accumulating wealth, and now they have to turn around and turn decades of savings into now decades of paychecks. Mm-hmm. And we help them do that. Another common concern is taxes. You know, we live in this environment where taxes are relatively on sale, we like to say, compared to historical levels. The average tax rate in America from 1913 to today is 63%. So right now
19: we could be in a much worse spot than I guess.
20: The
19: right
20: highest tax rate is 37%. And then with the One Big Beautiful Bill, there's a lot of, I know with the rules changing, it's pretty, discouraging because retirees are trying to plan for the future. But while we know the rules, like with One Big Beautiful Bill and the tax code right now that's in effect till 2028, there's some pretty phenomenal, tax savings that we can help our clients with right now in terms of, structuring their plan to be advantageous for them tax wise.
19: If people are listening right now, we've been doing this for the first segment. We're going to be doing this the first half hour, and we've got some other things coming up as well. But Colin and the New Millennium Group want to be able to help folks retire 3 to 5 years earlier than they thought possible. They want to be able to make sure that they have not just the money that they've saved and earned, but also that they can prosper even more so in that retirement and to be able to retire comfortably, to do it confidently. Here's the number. If you want to get that specialized, that customized, no-cost tax plan, for you, it's the Prosper Tax Plan, courtesy of the folks of the New Millennium Group. Give them a call right now, 888-999-6370. That's 888-999-6370. Got a handful more of those that you can take advantage of today. This takes a little bit of time to put together, but give them a call. They're happy to do it for you, 888-999-6370. It's also different for everybody as well. But when you talk about all of those tax pitfalls that can happen, there's also traps that people can find themselves into. Tell me a little bit about some of the biggest things that find people kind of backed into a corner when it comes to retiring and their taxes.
20: Yeah, I think we like to call it the retirement tax torpedo, because people are unaware of the tax consequences. A lot of times some of their decisions in retirement can have on their taxes and their income. So I'm going to talk about three retirement mistakes that a lot of retirees make mm-hmm. with regards to taxes. The first one is thinking that taxes will go down. I think a lot of individuals who are in the generation of retirement were told for years and years, oh, defer your taxes, invest in a 401k because you will not owe tax on them today and you'll pay tax later, but you'll be in a much lower tax bracket in retirement. That is simply not the case. Less than 4% of retirees are in a lower tax bracket. And so
19: where does that misnomer kind of come from? Where do people, they just think, oh, my income isn't as big as it was when I was, like my weekly salary paycheck is not as big as it used
20: to be. Yeah, and I think part of that too is back, you know, 50, 60 years ago, Social Security was never taxed. So when Social Security became a thing, okay, yeah, you're going to, you know, pay into this system for years and years, but when you start taking it out, it won't be taxed. And that's not the case anymore. The government needed more money. They spend more than they make, and so they've got to find ways to collect more money. And one of those ways is through Social Security. So if you're making less than, I think it's $32,000,
19: you won't have to worry about that.
20: You pay zero, but it's a tiered system. And so up to 85% of your Social Security can be taxed.
19: Wow.
20: And that's different than what it used to be. And so I think that was maybe, you know, a catalyst to the

0: And then the beautiful, what we call RMDs, the terrible, dreaded RMDs.
1: What are those?
0: The time changes changed over the years, required minimum distributions. And so, again, being told, oh, defer your taxes, you'll be in a lower tax bracket in retirement. A lot of retirees have amassed massive amounts in their deferred accounts, which are accounts like 401ks, 457s. There's a million different types out there, depending on your employer. But what that has done is you now have what we like to call a joint account with the IRS. It's not just your money, and they can they take whatever the current tax code is, and your RMD, or your required minimum distribution, is when you have to, at a certain age, start withdrawing those funds. The government finally says, hey, I want my cut of that, and they say you have to take a certain amount out. And so all of these contribute to higher taxes in retirement.
1: Do you find people come in and then they have a certain tax, they have their certain taxes that they've been paying, but have you watched people come in and you go, oh no, we're going to save you over here on this, and then they walk out and they go, I just saved tens of thousands of dollars right there just having that conversation with
0: them. That's what that tax report helps us do as well. And we don't give these out lightly. We use these with our clients every year, because they truly are a benefit to our clients and people we work with. And so 888-999-6370.
1: Yeah, let's go. Get it going. Get the phone call going and save those tens of thousands of dollars, potentially sitting down with somebody, having a plan, talking it out. Your situation is different from somebody else's. 888-999-6370. Get that plan put together by the folks of the New Millennium Group. No cost to you. Just give them a call. Ask the question. Have that phone conversation, but also set up an appointment. Again, no cost. You sit down and talk with somebody at the New Millennium Group. And I know this is a big deal for you guys. We could talk a little bit more about it in a while, Colin, but they're going to be able to sit down with a human who has been helping other people retire here in the state of Utah. All of the things that come with that, you guys have seen a lot of it over the decades. And so 888-999-6370, that's 888-999-6370. Ask for that tax plan, the Prosper tax plan, that is at no cost to you. But that starts with that phone call, 888-999-6370. Let's keep going through this list of the things that are torpedoing people.
0: That helps with the retirement tax trap number two, which is waiting too long. If you're out there thinking to yourself, yeah, this might apply to me, but I'm going to wait for two or three more years before I make this call, don't wait too long. Today's tax code creates windows of opportunity for us to help prospective clients or clients to get in a better situation. I think that especially between retirement and RMD age, there's a window of time where we can, restructure some of your assets so that we can get you into a lower tax bracket. The years may be most valuable tax plan. These years might be the most valuable tax planning years of your life. And so the sooner you can come in, meet with us, don't wait. That's retirement pitfall number two that retirees make.
1: 888-999-6370. Give them a call right now. Start talking about these and how you guys can avoid all of these. What's the last one?
0: The last one is taking money from the wrong accounts. And so you have to strategize as you're planning for income and as you're looking at your plan and the way that you're going to structure your retirement, you have to know, okay, what is the most beneficial account to come from? And those are things that we help you with. We make sure that, your withdrawal sequence is working with your plan. And so whatever account that makes the most sense, because you do have different types of accounts. The IRS classifies different accounts differently. So you've got your tax deferred accounts, which are forever taxed accounts. Doesn't matter when you pull those out, they will be forever taxed. I actually went to a conference about 2 weeks ago, and there was an individual who was touting self-directed IRAs. And they're a great product. They're something that, we don't look down on. It's a great thing that we can help a lot of our clients with. But the way he was pitching it was definitely in the... He was saying, oh, do this, and you can buy homes, and you can grow these assets, and he's like, and you don't pay taxes. And a lot of his pitch was showing, hey, this is what you can amass in this self-directed IRA because you aren't paying taxes on it, as opposed to if you had it outside of this IRA where you are paying taxes. And I was having a little bit of a hard time listening to it because I'm on the other end of that, and I'm looking at that, and I'm going, yeah, you're amassing all this amount, and yes, you're not paying taxes now, but what happens when you do hit required minimum distribution age?
1: Let's not talk about that. They don't want to talk about that part.
0: Yeah, they just ignored it. And so I think you have to be cognizant. If you are in this age where you are approaching retirement.

0: I mean, anything past 55 years old, you need to be aware of the actions you're taking with regards to your wealth. What are you accumulating, and what accounts are you putting those into, and how do you plan to distribute those? My dad even had a self-directed IRA, and he had a home inside of it at one point, and he realized down the road, oh, you know, it's great for X, Y, and Z, but when he went to sell it and then take the money out, like that whole thing is taxed at some
1: Right,
0: point.
1: it
0: And
1: got
0: we've
1: very
0: had,
1: complicated.
0: yeah, we've had individuals who are meeting with us for the first time, and they just planned incorrectly because they're unaware of all of the nuances within finance. And
1: But
0: I,
1: somebody probably along the lines had told them, you know what you can do with this, and then when it re when the rubber really hits the road, and then you do have it for a few years, and then you come to sell it. Suddenly, that person who gave you that advice all those years ago, they've magically disappeared. You know, like, and that's not, they get this bad advice along the way of what it's going to be when they sell it, and it actually turns out if they don't have the right information, it's not going to go well for them.
0: yeah, and I hate to say bad advice. I think a lot of this is just
1: Right,
0: educating our clients and
1: and it
0: educating the
1: was.
0: communities. And it's, like I say, they are a good solution for a lot of reasons. But I think being in the retirement space, that's why I've enjoyed it so much, and that's why I do it, is because you have to, it looks even further than your working years and how to accumulate money. And it's how to truly utilize that money and take distributions the most effectively for retirees.
1: Let's take another break here when we come back. And if you're listening right now and you just heard Colin talking about all of the tax savings that could potentially be there, if you planned it outright in your retirement, 888-999-6370, get that personalized tax plan for you. It's the Prosper tax plan, courtesy of the folks at the New Millennium Group at no charge to you. And we're going to come back and we're going to talk a little bit more about, speaking of advice people have given over the years, and it's changed all over the years, Social Security. We'll talk about that. It's another huge piece of people's retirements as well. 888-999-6370. Give them a call right now for that tax plan made just for you. 888-999-6370. More to go right around the corner. 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
1: Welcome back. It is Stop Working, Start Living right here on KSL News Radio. I'm your host, Alex Curie, but I'm sitting next to Colin Curie. She is the managing partner of the New Millennium Group. Of course, the New Millennium Group has been helping people here in the state of Utah retire 3 to 5 years earlier than they thought possible. If that was you, if you could get 3 to 5 years of retirement, what would you do with those three to five extra years of retirement? What would be the memories you could create, the loved ones you could hang out with, the trips you could take, all of the above, all the things you want to do in retirement? But if you could do that for 3 to 5 years more than what you thought was possible, without having to worry about running out of money, if that interests you, give the folks at the New Millennium Group a call right now. 888-999-6370. That's 888-999-6370. UtahsFinancialPlanner.com is the website. So, Colin, we talked a little bit about taxes in the first half of the show today. Let's talk a little bit more about, you know, less about the part where you're going to have to be figuring out ways on getting creative on handing tax dollars over to the government versus you getting that Social Security chunk back that you've been paying into for your whole life. How much of the conversation that you have with people starts around Social Security, or at least has a big chunk of the conversation that you have in your office with clients? Because it's different for everybody. Their accounts are different for everybody. This is another reason that people probably need to talk to an expert, because it's complicated from person to person, right?
0: Yeah, if I were to ask 10 different individuals when they should be taking their Social Security, I would get 10 different answers.
1: Right.
0: It's crazy how different Social Security can be for everyone. And like you say, it ends up being a pretty big piece of people's retirement. regardless of, you know, your wealth and where you're at with your income. And even if it's a small piece, it's still a piece that you've paid into for so long. And so you might as well maximize it and make sure that you're getting the most out of it. The rules have changed over time. And I think, you know, one of the mistakes retirees make is listening to their neighbor, listening to, you know, oh, my friend did it at this time, and so that's when I should do it. But there's so many different caveats to why you should take it when you take it. And I think you need to make sure that you are understanding the full picture and how it relates to your life and not just your neighbors and how it fits them. And so, you know, those 10 different answers that I might receive, you know, it probably makes sense for some of those people. But at the same time, you've got to make sure you're coordinating it with your lifestyle and your plan and making sure that it fits. And so that's where we come in. And I would highly recommend speaking with an expert and making sure that you are getting the most out of those dollars. And so another mistake people think is, oh, I'm going to wait all the way till 70. And, you know, that could be correct for some people, but at the same time, maybe not. And I think this is part of, you know, it coordinates with the whole Prosper Pathway plan and making sure that we are maximizing your income as well as minimizing your taxes. And there's a combined effort that we make on the back end with our advisors, making sure that you are set up to do both of those things. Social Security can also be affected by, are you married? You've got to make sure you're coordinating that with your spouse, because it can really affect if a lot of times the husband passes away first. And I'll give you an example. Let's say we've got Linda and Bob, and they are looking at retirement. Linda's happy. She loves her job. She wants to keep working till she's 67. You've got Bob, who's 62. He's in construction. It's really wearing on him. Very physically demanding. He's getting to the age where he's like, I don't want to do this anymore. Right. And so he wants to retire. Well, the question of Social Security really comes into play here, because you can say, okay, well, I'm going to retire. How am I going to supplement that income? Bob says, I'm going to take my income at 62. That's when I want to retire. I'm going to start taking Social Security at 62. Well, you have to be aware of your full retirement age. So that's what the government, that you'll get a Social Security report in the mail that says, hey, this is when your full retirement age is. And that's a very critical piece that you need to know. So when you come in and ask for your Social Security maximization report, those are questions we will ask you, is what's your full retirement age and what's your benefit supposed to be? Because when Bob decides to retire at 62 and he wants to supplement that income with his Social Security and he turns that on, he's going to get a reduction in benefit during that time period.
1: Right.
0: Now, if Linda waits till 67, she'll end up getting half of his benefit. So let's say his benefit was $3,000. She's going to get $1,500, but let's say Bob's health is pretty poor and he only lives for 10 more years, but Linda lives for 25 more years. She is going to get a reduction in her benefit for her entire lifetime and Bob's, because of the timing of the spouse that was making more, so had a higher benefit. And so you really have to coordinate those numbers and make sure that it's making sense, not just for today and not just for, hey, yeah, we can live on this will be fine. But that's why, you know, you'll hear all the time, like, you're leaving thousands on the table, and it's because you're not coordinating these things. And there's so many aspects that come into play with regards to what we look at. There's your health. Do you have a spouse? What do your assets look like? What does your income look like? What do your taxes look like? All of these things matter when you're making this decision. And so it's not a cookie cutter, one size fits all. You should take it at 70 versus you should take it at 62. Another mistake people make is avoiding the taxes. We mentioned earlier in the segment that up to 85% of people's retirement or Social Security can be taxed.
1: Right.
0: And I think people are a little bit unaware of that, or they're not sure it's a how that works and what that looks like. And so, again, come in, get the Social Security maximization report, because we can tailor it to you. And this is a number that it will give you, you know, hey, this is what makes sense from paper. But our advisors also look at things that we cannot, you know, AI is big these days, and you know, some inputs you put in there don't take into account your health. They don't take into account, you know, if what you're looking to do in your future and what you're excited about, what your goals are.
1: if somebody's listening right now and they want to be able to get that plan and they want to have that kind of that start to that conversation about what the Social Security picture looks like for them, because it's different for everybody, like you were saying, and everybody is different, and no one can have that. Everyone has that neighbor who maybe says, well, we did it like this, and obviously, you know, we make all the great decisions, right? But the reality is that that's not the case. Every family's different. Every Social Security profile is different. If you want to be able to maximize that, let's get that phone call started right now. And the folks of the New Millennium Group can get you that Social Security Maximization Report right now. They're going to do a handful of those today for this second half hour of the program. 888-999-6370. That's 888-999-6370. UtahsFinancialPlanner.com is the website. But call right now and get somebody on the line. You're going to get a human being who's right here in Utah, works for the New Millennium Group, not somebody who is farmed out across the world somewhere. This is somebody here in the state of Utah answering your phone calls. And then let's set that appointment up for you to be able to get with the folks of the New Millennium Group. Get that Social Security Maximization Report. 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That's 888-999-6370. Okay, real quickly, Colin, before we get another break here, what about the folks who are listening right now and they go, I know Social Security is a big deal, but it's not a huge part of their retirement, because you'll probably have clients who come in and they go, yeah, I mean, that's part of the retirement because it's going to have to be at some point. They're sort of forced into it and they have to start taking those required minimum distributions at some point at some age. But what about the folks that sit down and they go, Social Security is not that important to me right now, and I don't want to worry about that much right now with it. I'm sure you have clients that are in that spot.
0: Yeah, it feels good to know that you're financially secure, but Social Security is still yours.
1: Right.
0: You've earned it. You've put all this money into it over the years. So if you don't need your Social Security income right away, that actually opens the door to some really smart tax, smart timing strategies. And in some cases, it can help you retire the 3 to 5 years earlier, like we mentioned. Even if Social Security is a small part of your total income, mm-hmm. it's still part of your retirement picture, and you should use it to have things like meaningful impact, supporting your loved ones, investing in yourself, creating memories with your spouse, with mm-hmm. your children, with your grandchildren. Like, use this money for your benefit. And again, even if it is a small part of your retirement, make that benefit work for you. The key is using it intentionally and making sure that you are using it with purpose.
1: If you're listening right now and the folks of the New Millennium Group are somebody that you maybe heard the name out here, I'm sure on KSL News Radio, you've probably heard the ads that have been played. You've maybe even heard Colin's voice or over the years doing this program. And the reality is having a phone call sounds daunting, where it sounds like you're going to get a sales pitch. That's not what they're getting, right? It's about sitting down and having a conversation with somebody first, right?
0: Yes, this is a no-cost complimentary consultation where you come and sit down with an advisor. We go over where you're at right now and where you want to be, and we make sure that we devise a plan and start you on that prosper pathway.
1: Let me give that phone number out if you want to get that going and you want to get started down that pathway. You want to get that Social Security Maximization Report? Give the folks at the New Millennium Group a call right now. 888-999-6370. 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Get that Social Security Maximization Report today. Handful left on the program. We're going to come back with the final segment of the program today. And when we return, we're going to talk a little bit more about the Social Security side of things. We're going to talk about retiring you securely, like the folks of the New Millennium Group want to do. That's what their whole job is, making sure you can retire, not just comfortably, but also maybe retire 3 to 5 years earlier than you thought possible. 888-999-6370. More to go right around the corner. 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
1: Welcome back. Final segment of Stop Working, Start Living today. Thanks for being with us on the program. I'm Alex Keary, sitting with Colin Keary, who is the managing partner of the New Millennium Group. We just so happen to be married. It's a massive coincidence. I'm not sure how this happened. They made us do this radio show together because you're a client here on KSL News Radio. I happen to work here. That's all it is. It's just a coincidence that we ended up in the same room together. 19 years of marriage this year, Col. We talk about other people's retirements. Should we just plan out our retirement on the air, just over the air with everybody?
0: Walk through
1: our retirement plan together and just force us to have the conversations that you're asking people to have inside of your office. Actually, I think about that. That's actually kind of a fun reality show. We could probably do that at some point. But going back to retirement, and you and I do talk about what are the things we want to do. It's kind of all over the place right now because we feel like we're young enough. We're both in the middle of our careers. And so I guess we're bad examples because we will be... No, that's not true. You think about it a lot more than I do because, number one, it's your job. And number two, you've always been the more financially minded person. But that's the case with kind of every kind of partnership and marriage, I feel like. That maybe the people that you come down, that come in and sit down with you guys, you have somebody who's thought a little bit more about it. You have other people who have not. You've had couples who've thought a lot more about it and others who have just kind of gone, all right, I'm starting fresh here and I feel like I'm behind. All of those versions of people that I've just mentioned there are people that you want to be able to talk to, because even if you feel like you have a rock solid plan, get that second opinion from the folks of the New Millennium Group. Even if you haven't started talking anything about this and you feel like you're behind, the homework is not going to get turned in late. You can start right now and you can get this thing going right now, right?
0: Yeah, it's never too late. You can always come in. I've met with people with millions who still worried about them becoming a burden to their children. I've also met with others who have modest savings, who had incredible peace because everything was organized. And so I think regardless of where you're at in your journey, you know, you mentioned you and I are on this journey right now. And what do we think about and how do we, you know, we're in the phase of, you know, what are we trying to create and what kind of legacy are we wanting to leave to our kids and to our grandkids eventually? And, you know, those are things that are top of mind for me because of the industry that I'm in and the people that I'm working with every day. But I think, you know, as people are out there thinking about this and thinking about retirement or thinking about coming close to retirement, wondering if they can retire early, you know, what are your goals? What are your plans for retirement? Are you planning to, you know, build something for your kids? And what kind of legacy are you going to leave? And it's not just about the assets. It's about, You know, what values are you trying to instill? And I think you and I talk about this all the time with our kids, and how do we want to teach them about money, and what kind of things do we want to leave with them? I've met with, you know, many, many clients who want to leave everything to their kids. They want to pay all their taxes for their kids so that, you know, down the road they can inherit money that's tax free. I've also met with individuals who are like, my kids don't get a dime. They're going to, they need
1: They're
0: to work
1: learn
0: for
1: the hard way.
0: Yeah. And, graduating from BYU, I had a lot of professors who were like that. They were like, my kids already know every penny is going to be donated to charity upon my passing. And, you know, I've been to a lot of conferences and meetings where people talk about this, and, you know, even within our clients, and trying to see, okay, you know, what is the plan, and where do you want to go, and what do you want to, what legacy do you want to leave? I think too, we talk a lot, and Derek talked a lot about, you know, memories, creating memories with your families. And I think that's huge. And when we talk about, you know, gifting things to your children or your grandchildren, memories and family vacations and things that you're looking forward to are things that can carry on long after we pass away. And I think that those are things that people value, you know, more so than just being handed a bunch of money. I was actually listening to a podcast the other day that talked about, I think it was a huge percent of inherited money that goes to kids is spent within the first year or two.
1: Yikes.
0: And they were talking about how that could be a psychological play because, you know, when an inherited account gets passed on, it truly is an inherited, the title of it is inherited joint account, and it still has the deceased individual's name on it. Mm. And so, you know, psychologically they were discussing, does it have something to do with like, I just want to use this money, you know, to remember my parents and just use it all. And I think that comes into play with retirees, especially.
1: Maybe they're making a big, you know, down payment on a house or something like that.
0: Yeah, for sure. And it depends on what kind of
1: like a big thing that the parents were like, when you do retire, I bet that chunk could be used for that thing. And maybe it's paying down a huge debt or whatever
0: it is. Yeah, for sure. And a lot of it depends on, you know, how much is passed down and whatnot. But I think, you know, the memories and what values you're instilling in your kids and again, thinking about what legacy you want to leave, what kind of, do you want it to be organized? Do you want it to be simple for your kids? And we can help do all of that. We actually have, partnered with a company who we can help build, your estate plans.
1: Right.
0: And we can make sure that, you know, you've thought about that and that your beneficiaries are correct. And that's part of what we walk down with our clients on this Prosper Pathway is ensuring that, you know, everything's set up for simple, organized. Everybody can know where everything is. I think when people pass away, we kind of have experienced it within our family. You know, people are searching for, where's this document and where's this? And I saw something yesterday where you can go online and find, you know, unclaimed money. And I think there's a lot of people who have paid into life insurance policies forever, and the kids are the beneficiaries actually don't even know about it or don't know where to find it, and it's hard to collect. And I think that having all of that in one place and making sure that, you know, you're leaving not just a legacy, but you're leaving something that makes it easy for the kids, and they know what your wishes were, and they are able to look at it and remember you with all of the fun things that you did and with who you were and with what you wanted to have happen after you passed away.
1: You guys sit down with a pretty big swath of clients that are across the board. They've done all the different careers. You guys have a picture of a lot of people who have done a million things. I like hearing the stories when you'll come home and say, I have a client who does this thing. And I'm always like, man, that's a cool career. You know, like, and I'm always, and I think about my career as being really fun. I've had a lot of fun in 20 years of radio, but you know, some of these folks blow me away with the things that they've been providing their family with for years, and they've busted their tails. And if somebody doesn't, and if somebody comes to them and says, oh, no, you're doing retirement wrong. Oh, let me show you the exact way to do it. And it's bad advice. Like, I feel so bad for that person. And I want to be able to make sure that people know, too, if somebody's listening right now, they can get advice from people who have seen other folks retire across the board. They know what here in the state of Utah people are going through. They've seen a lot of these different scenarios. And if you want to talk to somebody who has that experience, they can walk you through all of these different levels of being able to make sure you get the retirement that you don't just want, but the one that you didn't think that you could even achieve maybe at some point. Overachieve on your retirement. You did it work. You did it at work. Overachieve in your retirement as well. 888-999-6370. That's 888-999-6370. So you can get that Social Security maximization report today. A handful more of those. That's tailored to you. Everybody's Social Security is different. And if you want to figure out the best way to be able to make sure that you maximize that for you, that's tailored to you. You can get it from the folks at the New Millennium Group, 888-999-6370. That's 888-999-6370. Let's go back to legacy for one more second, too, because we started the program talking about that quote-unquote magic number that we've dispelled. I hope people understand that there isn't a magic number that you're failing to reach, or that you've maybe even feel like, oh, I've already reached that, then I'm good. Every retirement is so different, and legacy has the same thing to do with that too, because I don't want some other person telling me you can't start your retirement till I say so. That bugs me when some other company tells me what my magic number is.
0: Yeah, I think the magic number is false advertising out there. And again, it's a scare tactic to say, hey, you've got to accumulate this much money before you can make any decisions. And I think part of, you know, the prosper pathway and thinking about living a prosperous life, you know, it's got to have some balance. I think that we are in this world of we're going to work and kill ourselves. And some people hate their jobs and some people love them and they love doing it. But I think there's a real balance between, you know, working and play as well, and making sure that your life is enjoyable. And so, you know, what have you built all this time, and what have you put away so that you can have a enjoyable, prosperous retirement? And how now are you going to use that? And then also, making sure that you're not in a place where something unexpected derails that retirement. You know, we've talked about long-term care planning and how, you know, health in retirement and as your health deteriorates and as people need more care than maybe what their spouse or their kids are able to provide, making sure that your retirement is set up to avoid, you know, pitfalls like long-term care and how expensive that can get as time goes on.
1: You guys help people with that too, yeah?
0: Yeah, we can absolutely help you with that and make sure that you're set up so that it doesn't derail your retirement, and making sure that, you know, your family is going to be taken care of and that you will be taken care of, and that legacy can live on. You know, I've experienced a long time ago, I worked in medical billing, and I worked for a skilled nursing facility, and it was heartbreaking to see there was an individual in there who was an older lady who had pretty significant wealth, but she ended up in long-term care for a very long time. At some point, if you are going to continue with in a facility, expensive facility like skilled nursing or an assisted living, you got to pay for it somehow. And once you run out of, you know, liquid money, they start selling your assets because you can only qualify for Medicaid if you have X amount of dollars. And I watched this individual, they were, you know, just waiting for her house to sell the skilled nursing that's facility awful. Was. And so it's unfortunate that happens to people. And so that's what we try to prevent as well, and make sure that pitfalls like health and long-term care planning is part of the Prosper pathway, and making sure that they're set for success.
1: Another show of the books. We're going to cap it right there, and we're going to have, if you're still calling in though and you want to get that Social Security maximization report, tell them you heard it right here on KSL News Radio. I heard it on the program. I want to get that Social Security maximization report. I want to get that no cost Social Security maximization report. Boom. They're going to hook you up. Give them a call right now. They're standing by. 888-999-6370. That's 888-999-6370, utahsfinancialplanner.com. Another week of the books here. Carl, thanks for coming in.
0: Appreciate us
1: being able to sit down and have, this is our date time, so it's good. No kids in the radio booth with us to bug us for an hour. We get 1 hour of a date.
0: It's perfect. It's amazing. I love it.
1: All right, we'll take the break here. We'll come back. 888-999-6370. Stay dialed in right here. It is KSL News Radio.
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15: From ABC News, I'm Mike Dubusky. 100 days from today, voters will head to the polls in the 2026 midterm elections. At an event in Pennsylvania today, House Minority Leader Hakeem Jeffries pitched the elections as a referendum on President Trump.
16: Since this guy took office, he has made more than 21,000 stock trades. He's added more than $2 billion to his personal bank account. His sons have made hundreds of millions more.
15: Democrats are facing an uphill battle and will need to pick up 4 seats to retake control of the Senate. Israeli Prime Minister Benjamin Netanyahu is headed to the U.S. this week as the war in Iran enters month 6. ABC's Stephen Portnoy says a recent agreement between the U.S. and Saudi Arabia will likely be a topic of discussion.
17: There's also the news of the past week with respect to President Trump's efforts to expand the Abraham Accords to have Arab countries normalizing relations with Israel, attaching that as a condition of the nuclear deal with Saudi Arabia. It was announced in the past week.
15: The White House tells ABC News that the president will retain all options with Iran after the New York Times indicated that the administration was thinking of stepping back from a plan to increase military action there. That's because the Pentagon's dwindling supply of air defense munitions in the Middle East. Police in Germany say the suspect in Saturday's deadly van attack outside a pride celebration in Berlin is dead after a confrontation with police. ABC News foreign correspondent Brick Klenet is in Berlin.
18: The suspect has been shot and killed by police following that attack at a pride event here in the city. The 21-year-old, he was suspected of driving a van into a crowd and stabbing multiple people. One person has been killed. Several others are fighting for their lives. Police say that officers fired at the man after he rushed towards them with a knife, and that he died at the scene.
15: Authorities in Germany say the man was known to them and that he apparently tried to join the Islamic State. You're listening to ABC News.
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1: 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I am your host, Walt Phillips, and this broadcast is brought to you by my good friends over at the Reagan Gold Group. 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
0: 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And I'm going to say that number a few more times today because what I am about to talk about is going to make you want to call that number. 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Okay, so let's get into it, folks. I want to tell you a story because I've been thinking about this all week, and it's something that I was really looking forward to telling you folks about. And it's a true story about a mistake that has been made by millions of people, and a mistake that I'm watching people make again right now, today, in real time. So I was listening this week to Rick Rule, and he is one of my favorites. And for you folks who don't know who that is, Rick Rule is one of the most respected voices in the precious metals investment world. The man has been investing in this space for over 50 years. He has seen every cycle, every crash, every rally. When the man talks, the smartest money in the world listens. And he was speaking at his symposium, and he told a story about 1979, and that is what I am wanting to tell you folks about today. So think back to the early 70s, right? Nixon had just taken the United States off the gold standard in 1971. For the first time in history, the dollar was backed by nothing but the government's promise. Inflation started to creep up, the price of everything started to rise, and gold, which had been fixed at $35 an ounce for decades, was suddenly free to find its true market value. And it ran. By 1974, gold had climbed all the way up to $200 an ounce. People were excited. They were buying it. They felt smart. They felt like they had figured something out that the rest of the world had not caught on to yet. And then the Federal Reserve started raising interest rates. Inflation seemed to cool off, and gold dropped from 200 all the way down to 100 an ounce. And if that's a 50% crash, folks. And the people who had loved gold at $200, they panicked. They couldn't take watching the number go down. They sold. They took their losses and walked away. They told themselves, I got out before it got worse. They thought they were being smart. Now, 6 years later, that same ounce of gold that they sold at $112, had climbed to $850 an ounce. The people who panicked missed a run of nearly 800%. They traded the greatest wealth-building asset in history for a paper dollar that was getting destroyed by inflation. Right at the exact moment they needed protection the most. And that is the 1975 trap. And I'm watching people fall into it again right now. The people who sold in 1975 were not stupid. They weren't reckless. They were reacting the way any normal human being reacts when they see a number going down. They were doing what they did what felt safe. What felt rational, and that rational, safe decision cost them an 800% run. Now, I want you to think about the people who did not sell, the people who looked at that $112 price and said, the fundamentals have not changed. The dollar is still being destroyed. I'm going to hold. Those people went from $112 to $850. They did not do anything brilliant. They just didn't panic. They just stayed the course. And metals are getting hammered right now, right? We're not going to sugarcoat it. We're not going to put lipstick on a pig. The situation with Iran is escalating. Oil prices are spiking. The algorithms on Wall Street are reacting to every headline, and the paper price of gold and silver is pulling back. Now, my phone is ringing with people who were scared, people who were excited about gold at the highs, but now that it's pulled back, they want to run. They're doing exactly what the people in 1975 did. They're letting a temporary price drop shake them out of a permanent asset. Now, think about it like a heavyweight championship fight, right? Your fighter is dominating, winning every round. And then in the eighth round, he takes a big shot. He stumbles. He grabs the ropes. The crowd gasps. Is the fight over? Not if he's the better fighter. Not if the fundamentals are on his side. He shakes it off. He comes back in the ninth round and knocks the other guy out. And that is gold and silver right now. They took a big shot. The Iran situation, the oil spike, that is the eighth round. The crowd is gasping, but the fundamentals have not changed. The debt has not gone away. The inflation has not stopped. The fight is not over. The knockout is still coming. And here's the thing that most people who are panicking right now are calling me insane. Walt, should I sell? Should I wait? Is it over? They're looking at a temporary price on a screen and confusing it with the permanent value of the asset. Those are two completely different things, folks. The price can go up and down every day. The value of gold as a store of wealth over 5,000 years of human history does not change because of what's happening in the Middle East this week. Now, here's the math. The United States owes $39 trillion. And we are adding to that debt at roughly $5 billion every single day. Not week, not month, day. $5 billion a day. The interest payments alone are now the single largest line item in the federal budget, more than national defense, more than Medicare. There is only one way out of that hole. The government has to print more money. And every time they print more money, every dollar you are holding becomes worth a little bit less. Gold does not care about the Iran war. Gold cares about one thing. The long-term value of the paper currency it is priced in. And the long-term value of the dollar is going in one direction right now. Now, if you've been meaning to call, today's the day. 1-800-702-2212, or you can go to that website, ownrealgold.com. 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A real person will pick up. No robots, no commitments, just a real conversation with a specialist who knows exactly what's happening in the market. And for you folks who've been listening at home every week, you know that my good friend Carl is always on the next segment with me. 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And if you folks want, you can ask directly for him. 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If he's available, he'll pick right up. And if you ask for him, he'll give you a call back as soon as he can. You can speak to the top guy, and you can hear it from the horse's mouth. I mean, I don't know any show that can offer you something better than that. So, again, folks, that number is 1-800-702-2212, or you can go to ownrealgold.com. Now, folks, I want to show you the difference between holding paper, aka the dollar, and holding gold. Because this is the argument that ends every single debate. Now think about when you were starting out. Maybe your 20s or your 30s, you put your money in the bank because that is what responsible people did, right? The bank was safe. That's what everyone told you. Now let's say you put $10,000 in a savings account back in 1971. Serious money back then, right? A real nest egg. You were proud of it. Today, 55 years later, that $10,000 has grown maybe to $15,000 or $20,000 with interest. But what can you actually buy with it? A used car? Maybe a small vacation? The purchasing power of that money has been eaten alive. The dollar you saved in 1971 is worth about 13 cents today. Now, let's say instead, you would put that $10,000 into gold. In 1971, gold was $35 an ounce. $10,000 would have bought you about 285 ounces. 285 ounces of gold today at $4,000 an ounce is worth $1,140,000. the same $10,000, one decision, one path leads to a used car, the other path leads to over $1 million. That already happened. The math is done. Now, I want to take that same exercise and point it forward, because we've been talking about the past. Now, let's talk about the future for a second. Now, I was watching an interview this week with David Hunter. David Hunter is the chief macro strategist at Contrarian Macro Advisors. And I know that's a mouthful, folks, but let's say to simplify that a lot more, he is just one of the sharpest minds in this space. The man is truly brilliant. And in his most recent interview, he dropped a number that I have not stopped thinking about. He is predicting that in the next cycle, which is the late 2020s to early 2030s, 5 to 7 years from now, gold will reach $20,000 an ounce and silver will reach $1,000 an ounce. Now, let's do that math. Silver's sitting at around $60 an ounce right now as we're speaking, give or take. $10,000 buys you roughly 166 ounces. At David Hunter's target of $1,000, those 166 ounces are worth $166,000. $10,000 into $166,000 in 5 to 7 years. And that is just the long-term target. Even in the short term, the next 12 months, Bank of America has silver going anywhere from $150 all the way up to $309 an ounce. At $150, that same $10,000 becomes $25,000. At $300, it becomes $50,000. Gold is at $4,000 right now. $10,000 buys you 2.5 ounces. At David Hunter's $20,000 target, those 2.5 ounces are worth $50,000. And JP Morgan has gold going to $6,000 by the end of this year. At $6,000, which is short term, that same investment becomes $15,000. Now, what is that same $10,000 worth in a savings account in 5 years? At 2% interest, about $11,000. $11,000 versus $166,000. You tell me which one is the safe bet. We're not buying for today. 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Now, I want to switch gears here for a second. I want to talk directly to the people in their 60s, 70s, and 80s that are listening right now. The 1975 trap is bad for anyone. But for you, it's not just a financial mistake. It is a life mistake. A 30-year-old who makes the wrong call has time to recover. They can work more years. They can earn it back. You don't have that runway. You need your money to work for you right now. You cannot afford to be in a system designed to slowly, quietly erode everything that you have built. And I hear this all the time. Walt, my money's safe. I've got it in a CD. I'm getting 2%. 2%, like it's something to be proud of? Let me ask you something. Did your grocery bill only go up 2% this year? Did your insurance? Your gas? Of course not. The real cost of living is going up 7, 8, 9% a year. Your quote-unquote safe 2% CD is actually losing you 5 or 6% every single year in purchasing power. You're going broke safely. That is what the bank calls security. And let me tell you something else. You know what that CD money is doing while it sits in the bank? The bank is taking your money and lending it out at 7, 8, 10% interest. They're making 10 times what they are paying you. They're using your money to make themselves rich while you sit there proud of your 2%.

$3,000, folks. If you had $3,000 in cash sitting in a savings account from 1965 to today, you know what that cash buys you now? Maybe a set of tires for that Mustang if you still have it. 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That buys you the Mustang, pays off your house, and puts your grandkids through college. Same money, one decision, 60 years of patience. And here's the part that should make every person listening sit up straight. While the banks are telling you to keep your money in a savings account earning 2%, the central banks, the people who actually print the money, are doing something completely different. They are buying physical gold at the fastest pace in recorded history, over 1,000 metric tons in 2024 alone. The people who print the paper money don't keep the paper money. They keep gold. Ask yourself why. I'll tell you why. Because they know what the dollar is. They built the dollar. They know exactly what it is worth long term, and they're not keeping it. They're keeping gold, the same gold that has been money for 5,000 years, the same gold that has survived every empire, every war, every financial crisis, every government collapse in recorded human history. They know something, and now you know it too. Think about 10 years from now. You're in your 80s. Your kids are in their 50s and 60s. They have their own lives, their own bills, their own families. Do you want to be a source of strength for them or a source of stress? I've talked to people who waited, people who heard the message, who knew in their gut that it was right, and then they put it off. They called me 2 years later and said, Walt, I should have called when you told me to. And I hear the regret in their voice, not because they lost money, but because they missed the chance to protect their family. They missed the chance to be the person who made the right call when it mattered. The people who made the right decisions, who protected their wealth, who held real assets, they're the ones whose kids are not sacrificing their lives to take care of them. They're the ones who left something behind. They turned their life's work into a legacy. That is what this is about, folks. Not getting rich. Not beating the market, just making sure that everything you work for is still there when you need it. Just making sure that the people you love are taken care of. That's the whole thing. That's the entire conversation. And I need you to understand how simple this is. You call the number. A real human being answers. You tell them you're listening to The Gold Show. You want to learn about protecting your savings with physical gold and silver. They walk you through everything. They handle the paperwork. They answer every question. If you have an IRA or a 401k, they explain exactly how a rollover works, legally, without penalties, without taxes. And if at the end of the call you decide it's not for you, you just hang up. No pressure, no follow-up calls, 5 minutes out of your life. I wish I could make the call for you. I genuinely do, but only you can do that. 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And when you call, tell them that you heard Walt. Tell them about this episode. Tell them that you heard these things so you can go over your options. Now, folks, I am Walt Phillips, and I don't want you to go anywhere.

segment two, I am bringing Carl back on the show. We're going to keep this conversation going, and we're going to talk about why who you buy from is just as important as what you buy. We will be right back, folks. This is Walt Phillips. This is The Gold Show, and I will see you shortly.

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0: Back to the Gold Show. I am Walt Phillips, and this broadcast is brought to you once again by Reagan Gold Group. And a quick reminder before we get into it, folks, I am not a financial advisor. I'm not a tax planner. I'm not a licensed anything. I'm just a guy who's been watching the math for 20 years plus and cannot stop talking about it. Everything I say is my personal opinion. Do your own research and talk to a professional. Now, folks, let's pick up exactly where we left off. If you were with me in segment one, I want to bring you back into it. And if you're just tuning in right now, I'm going to catch you up. Because what I talked about in the first half of this show is the most important thing I have said in a very long time. And that's saying a lot because I say a lot of important things, folks. I told you about Rick Rule, one of the most respected voices in the precious metal space. He told a story at his symposium this week about what happened to gold in 1975. Gold had climbed to $200 an ounce. People loved it. They were excited. They felt smart. And then the price dropped all the way down to around $100 an ounce, a 50% crash. And it was because inflation went up, the same exact landscape that we're in today. And the people who loved gold at $200 couldn't sell it fast enough at $100. They panicked and they ran. And then what happened? 6 short years later, folks, that same ounce of gold went from $100 to $850. The people who panicked missed an 850% run. They traded the greatest wealth building asset in history for a paper dollar that has been losing value ever since. And I told you that story because this is exactly what's happening today. Metals are getting hammered. The Iran war is pushing oil prices up. The algorithms on Wall Street are reacting to headlines, and people are starting to panic. And they're asking me, Walt, should I wait? Should I sell? Is it over? And my answer is the same answer it would have been in 1975. No, it is not over. Today's reality is just today's reality. It is not long-term reality, and it is definitely not the long-term reality of gold. Now, I reminded you that when you were a kid, a bottle of Coke was a nickel. Gallon of gas was a quarter. A house was $12,000. Not because those things got better, but because the paper dollar got weaker. It has lost 87% of its purchasing power since 1971, and in that same time, gold has gone from $35 an ounce to over $4,000 an ounce. The $35 in paper, it barely buys you a burger, folks. I say it every single week. And the $35 in gold, it covers your mortgage payment with room to spare. And I talk directly to the folks in their 60s, 70s, and 80s because you are the ones who cannot afford to wait for a 5-year stock market recovery. 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Now, folks, I want to keep this conversation going because I think the 1975 trap is the single biggest reason that people fail to build real wealth. And I want to bring someone on who's been on this show every single week and who's making a major impact, folks. A lot of you guys are calling in because of this man, and he has so many valuable things to say. He is on the phone with real people in real situations every single week, and he's one of my dearest friends. Carl is the top precious metal specialist at Reagan Gold Group. We've known each other, folks, for over a decade, and he has helped thousands of people navigate these markets through every crisis, every pullback, and every rally. He has heard every objection in the book. He has answered every question. He's seen firsthand what happens to people who act and what happens to the people that don't. And with that, Carl, welcome back to the show, my friend.
1: Walt, thanks so much for having me, buddy. I appreciate it.
0: Absolutely. I'm always excited to have you here, Carl. I'm always excited when I get you on the show. And Carl, you know, as I told the folks earlier, I spent the whole first segment today talking about that 1975 trap that I know you're all too familiar with, and the idea that people want to buy when it's high and they want to run when it's low. It's the weirdest thing to me. And I look at the math and I think this is the most obvious buying opportunity in the world. But I'm just the guy on the radio, Carl. You're the one who's actually on the phones with people. And what are you hearing right now? Are people falling into the trap? And what are you telling them?
1: Well, here's the thing. We're not seeing a lot of people sell like back, you know, back in the 70s, you know, like the example you gave from, you know, Rick Rule. But the reality of it is this. People are just being scared. And the part that I don't understand is, I mean, we all love deals. We all love buying something at a discount. This is nothing more than a buying opportunity. I mean, it's that simple. You can't have what's going on in this country continue and be, you know, sustainable. Yes, this is a short-term blip on the radar. Folks need to just jump on the bandwagon and take care of that now. Exactly. They need to say, hey, listen, I'm going to do this now. You're exactly. That's it. I mean, it's that simple. Don't wait. Make the move. Protect yourself. Sit back, pop the popcorn, and watch the show. It's that simple. I mean, metals aren't a buy Monday, sell Friday investment. If that's what you're looking for, go buy Tesla stock or something. I don't know, but don't buy gold and silver. It's a longer-term hold. It's a hedge.
0: Mm-hmm. Mm-hmm. Yeah, it's crazy to me, Carl. You know, I said to a friend this week, man, you know, we were talking about this very thing, and I asked him, I was like, I pulled out my iPhone, and I said, imagine that this was brand new in a box right now. And he looked at me like I was crazy. He's like, Walt, why are you saying that to me? I said, just imagine my iPhone was brand new in a box right now. I said, what if I wanted to sell to you for $500? What would you do? And he said, I'd buy it in 2 seconds. And I said, do you need an iPhone? He goes, not really, but I'd buy it anyway. And I said, well, what if I told you that, you know, the best time to buy it would be if it was $500 more expensive than the actual retail price. And he's like, well, I would think you were stupid. And I said, yeah, well, unfortunately, that is what goes on with people buying gold and silver. They seem to want to buy it when it's going up the ladder and it's getting more expensive and more expensive and more expensive. Like they need that validation instead of buying the sale. Yeah.
1: Well, listen, here's the thing. You're right, because here's the thing. It's almost like anybody ever heard the expression FOMO? Fear of missing out.
0: Yep, yep.
1: People want to jump on the bandwagon instead of be smart and protect themselves ahead of time. I mean, I'm a pretty conservative type of investor and conservative type of person. That's just me personally. And everybody, you know, do your own thing, do what you're comfortable with. But the thing is this, I like to set it and forget it. I want to be proactive, not reactive. You guys have heard me say that week after week. Get your medals, sit back, and don't worry about it, because we're not going to see the market run up, you know, much more. It can't. It's not possible. This is a time for people to basically say, wait a second here. Let's buy at a discount. Let's take advantage of the promo, you know, meaning gold and silver is a lot cheaper. I mean, I know I love buying stuff on sale. Everybody does.
0: Yep.
1: And like you just said, I mean, you know, why do you want to buy it at full price when you don't have to? Going back to your example, gold was at $200, dropped to $100. The scaredy cats or the people that unfortunately didn't have the wherewithal, you know, to see the big picture, jumped out. The people that hung in there made 800%. Mm-hmm. I mean, it's common sense. Gold and silver have always gone up. It's a physical asset. There's only so much here on this earth. I mean, listen, theoretically anything could happen. Could it go to zero? I guess, but I mean, how likely is that? Mm-hmm. You know, I mean, I probably got a better chance of getting hit by a car in my living room than gold and silver having no value.
0: Yeah, and Carl, the crazy thing to me, man, is that, you know, cash, historically, all it's ever done is lose value. Every single day, every single second, every single minute, every single year, cash loses its value. It keeps losing its value and losing its value and losing its value. And gold gains value over time. There's never been a point in history where you can look at an elapsed amount of time, whether it be 1 year, 5 years, 10 years, 30 years, where gold hasn't gained value. The example that I gave earlier about, you know, 1975 and gold being, you know, $35 an ounce, and now it's over $4,000. Cash has lost value, so much value, 87% of its value. And I think that's the point that I just keep trying to hammer across here, is that the folks listening to us at home right now, you know, this investment that, you know, we speak about, that we're encouraging them to look at, it's something to protect their future. It's something to solidify their future, not only for themselves, but for their kids, for insurance. Their grandkids. Exactly. Insurance.
1: It's insurance. It's yep. about protecting yourself. You insure your house. Yep. You insure your cars. You insure your life.
0: Mm-hmm.
1: Why not insure your money?
0: Mm-hmm. Yep.
1: Well, this is, you know, I mean, people will say, real quick, I'm sorry.
0: Yeah, no
1: people
0: problem.
1: Tell me all the time, you know, people come to me all the time and tell me, oh, you know, hey, Carl, listen, you know, we got to, you know, protect ourselves and this and that. But then they don't want to make that move because they're, you know, somebody told them not to. But I mean, yep. guys, it's real simple. You have to do you. You have to protect you. And that's the most important thing, because that's the only thing that matters.
0: Mm-hmm.
1: You have to make that decision to say, hey, I want to put myself in something real. I mean, because remember something, the paper we carry in our pocket is paper. It's mm-hmm. not money. It's fiat currency. Mm-hmm. An ounce of gold or an ounce of silver is real value. You could take that anywhere in the world. People know what it is. Mm-hmm. And the reality of it is the U.S. dollar, like you were just explaining, has lost a tremendous amount of value. I mean, what is it? It's backed by the faith of the U.S. government. Great. I'm glad that it is. But we haven't defaulted yet. I mean, how could you keep robbing Peter to pay Paul? Yahoo Finance had a great article out a few months ago where by 2030, we won't even be able to afford the debt, the interest on the debt that we owe.
0: Wow. Yep. I saw something like that.
1: Crazy.
0: Too,
1: Carl. Yep. It's crazy.
0: Mm-hmm. Well, listen, Carl, real quick, I want to say one thing. Folks, if you're listening to Carl right now, and you're listening to the conversation that we just had, and any of this is resonating with you, I want you to grab a pen and a paper. And I don't want you to just grab that pen and paper and just to write the number down. 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Folks, that number is 1-800-702-2212. Again, that's 1-800-702-2212. Or if you're not a phone person, you can go to ownrealgold.com. You fill out a few questions and a real person from Reagan will give you a call in a very short amount of time and go over your options with you. And folks, you know, the benefit of you folks at home listening to Carl right now is that you can ask for him. Carl is a very busy man, and I mentioned this last week, but Carl has an entire team that works under him. If he is not available at the moment and you ask for him, Carl will make time to either call you back, or if you happen to catch him and he's free, he will get on the phone with you. And the guy that you are listening to on the radio right now, who is one of the top precious metals experts and top precious metals in sales in this country, you'll have the privilege of being able to work with him one-on-one. So, folks, please pick up the phone and make that call. Now, Carl, I want to pivot one sec here. And this is something I was thinking about all week, and I think this is a great question for you. So, for the folks at home that don't know, a couple weeks back, a company called Rosalind Capital, you know, they sell on TV, they sell gold and silver, they filed for bankruptcy because there were some things going on behind the scenes. I'm sure you know about it, Carl. And the victims were all of their customers. And they didn't end up getting their gold, and they didn't end up getting, you know, the things that were promised to them. And Carl, my question for you is, how important is it to shop at a reputable company like the Reagan Gold Group, you know, versus one of these fly-by-night companies?
1: Well, I mean, it's real simple. I mean, do you go to a fly-by-night doctor?
0: Good
1: you
0: point.
1: Go to a fly-by-night dentist?
0: Good point.
1: Do you feed your family with a, you know, food off of a, you know, some guy out of some guy's trunk in a parking lot? I mean, you know, it's real simple. People need to know who they're working with. I mean, unfortunately, there's a lot of people out there that may come off as reputable, but the reality of it is, I mean, there's a ton of these companies. I mean, one thing that makes us different here is we don't buy our reviews. We don't change our reviews. We don't buy, you know, we're the top rated company like a lot of companies do. And unfortunately, there's a lot of people out there. I mean, there's people on the radio that unfortunately are kind of smoke and mirrors. You know what I mean? You folks, I always tell people, you got to know who you're working with, and you got to be very weary about it. I mean, listen, when somebody's offering something that's too good to be true, it usually is. I mean, you know, I know there's a company out there right now, they're giving 10% supposedly in free medals. Well, how could they give 10% of their, you know, volume away?
0: Yeah, that sounds odd.
1: How could you do with it? Yeah, it's real simple. How can you do it? By overcharging the customer and then hitting him for high costs on the buyback. We don't charge costs here, buyback costs here at Reagan Gold.
0: Mm-hmm.
1: I mean, yeah. It's that simple. You have to know who you're working with and make sure you're working with a reputable source. Just because somebody appears credible and they may be, you know, on a TV commercial like that William Devane guy from Roslyn Capital, the guy from the soap operas, or, you know, people on the radio that unfortunately just have very checkered pasts and aren't really what they seem, you know. Make sure you do your due diligence and protect yourself, folks. I mean, you have to know who you're working with, because there are a lot of people out there that unfortunately are not what they seem.
0: Yep. And Carl, you know, that's the point, man. They had huge TV commercials, right? A celebrity spokesman, and they filed for Chapter 11 bankruptcy. Over 600 of their customers are owed $60 million in undelivered medals. They took people's money and did not buy the medal. The SEC is investigating them. The New York Attorney General is investigating them. And the chief restructuring officer filed a sworn statement in court saying, and I'm quoting this directly, Carl, the debtor no longer possesses any inventory of precious metals, coins, or bullion. 600 people trusted that company with their savings, and the metal is gone. And for you folks listening right now who are ready to buy, how do they make sure that they're working with a reputable company? It's exactly what Carl just said, folks. You have to do your due diligence, and all great points, Carl.
1: Well, that's it. I mean, like you just said, I mean, you just made me think of something. You know, you got to make sure you know who you're working with. All these people that lost their life savings or lost a substantial portion of it. I mean, come on. What is this, Enron? I mean, think about it. I mean, look at all those folks. I mean, there's companies out there that, you know, have been in business for decades and they can't even afford to pay their employees' pension plans or the retirement that you work your whole life for to get screwed out of it. I mean, I always tell people, you have to. This is your money, not mine, not Reagan's, not your financial advisor, not your company's, not your, you know, plan administrator. This is yours. You know, you're an adult. You have to take, you know, step up to the plate and be an adult and take, you know, the proper actions to put yourself in a position where, you know, you have what you need when you need it down the road. You know what I mean? And once again, going back to what you said a little bit ago, I mean, listen, the U.S. dollar has lost a tremendous amount of value.
0: Mm-hmm.
1: I mean, you know, I tell people all the time, there was a great article out I saw, I think it was Market Watch, possibly five weeks ago, they were talking about the markets, how the markets aren't really up. Yeah, I mean, technically they're up, but are they really making money, or are they just keeping up with inflation?
0: Right. Very good point. Very good point.
1: You know, I mean, it's you have to make money on your investments. I mean, I get people all the time that like, hey, I'm making 4% or 3% in the bank. I go, great. I go, you're losing a whole lot more than that. You're losing the buying power. Sure, your numbers are going up on the balance sheet or on your statement or, you know, in your account, but where is it getting you? $20 today doesn't buy you today what it bought you last year. It ain't going to buy you next year what it's buying you today.
0: Mm-hmm.
1: You need to put yourself in a position where you're, you know, making something on your money to make sure you have that same buying power, because life happens, folks. We all know that. You know, a tornado comes through or a hurricane rips the roof off the house. The car gets destroyed. You know, you have a heart attack. You get hit by a car. I don't know. I mean, things happen all the time to folks. You got to make sure you're prepared. And like I was saying earlier, it's about being proactive, not reactive.
0: Mm-hmm.
1: Don't call us when it's too late, when the market's down, metals are up, and your back's up against the wall because you need to make money to live your lifestyle.
0: Mm-hmm. Absolutely.
1: I don't know. I mean, I feel like everybody needs to put themselves, you know, take accountability and say, hey, listen, this makes sense. I understand why I'm doing it. Put your big boy pants or your big girl pants on and say, listen, this is what I'm going to do. I'm going to move the money. I'm going to put myself in a position. I'm going to stick to that decision, sit back and relax and just watch what happens. I mean, like you said, metals have gone up. They continue to go up. Sure, we're in a little bit of a downturn right now. Great. Buy at a discount. It's that simple. It's a long-term investment.
0: Yep. And Carl, like you know, a point that I like to hammer home is that today's reality and people that are price watchers, that's not reality. Today's reality is not reality. Today's reality is not the future.
1: Today's reality was yesterday's news. Today's reality was yesterday's news, and that's the problem. Too many people look at the past or think that today's news is, you know, or what they hear about today is something that just happened or is, you know, whatever. It's the residual effect of what's already happened from weeks and even months ago. Don't exactly. Look in the. Do you want to look in the rearview mirror? Or do you want to look out the windshield? Mm-hmm. What's the better way to go?
0: Mm-hmm. Exactly. Well, listen, Carl. I unfortunately, and I, you know, I could keep talking about this for hours on end because this is one of my favorite things to talk about. Unfortunately, it's all. We have run into all the time that we have for today. And Carl, I appreciate you coming on and breaking this down because this is the stuff that keeps me up at night. And I want to leave everyone listening with this one thought. Not next week, not next month, 10, 15 years from now, you're going to be in your 70s, your 80s, maybe your 90s. You're going to be relying on the decisions that you made today, the decisions that you're making right now. While you're sitting in your car or your kitchen listening to this very show, are you going to be the person who fell into the 1975 trap? Are you going to be the person who watched the market pull back and panicked? Are you going to be the person who left their money in a savings account making 1.9% while the government printed trillions of dollars? Or are you going to be the person who took control? The person who understood that when the world is in chaos, you do not panic. You anchor yourself. 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I am Walt Phillips. This has been The Gold Show, and we will see you next week. Thank you, folks.
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1: From ABC News, I'm Wayne Cabot. No bombing, but maybe talking. New tonight from the Iranian foreign minister spokesman. America is exchanging messages, but says the priority for Iran is to protect its people from war crimes. He complains that during previous negotiations, Iran twice was targeted by the U.S. and Israel. Just now on his social media, President Trump posted AI images of airstrikes on Iran's Karg Island and images of him seizing an Iranian oil tanker. The post comes as ABC reported last week, Trump is considering a large range of attack options, including military operations as large as during the height of the war. Democratic Senator Chris Van Hollen asking, to what end?
2: I don't see a clear strategy, and there's never been a clear strategy. We should never have gotten into this senseless war, and we should end it now.
1: Republican Congressman Mike Turner says the goal is to keep Iran from having a nuclear weapon, but says this about the approach.
3: There's bipartisan frustration on Capitol Hill. You're seeing it, you know, Republicans, Democrats, that are showing their frustration with how this war is being, this conflict is being prosecuted.
1: Both were guests on ABC's This Week. Ukraine will send more attack drones deep into Russia. President Zelensky saying the goal is to get Russia to end its war. He'll meet President Trump at the White House Tuesday while in town for Lindsey Graham's funeral. Also attending, Israel's Prime Minister Benjamin Netanyahu, who plans to sit down with Trump himself on Tuesday for the first time since they decided to go to war with Iran. Not just hot tomorrow, dangerously hot, says ABC meteorologist Samara Theodore.
4: Kansas City feeling like 114 degrees. Oklahoma City, 106 degrees on Monday.
1: Extreme heat warnings next week for Las Vegas, Phoenix, east to Minneapolis, Springfield, Memphis, and it won't end soon. Listen to this. Palm Springs, California will see daytime highs near 112 this week and 120 next weekend. 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
12: Hi there. We're so glad you're with us today. I'm Luann Fulmer, here with Mike Stevens, president and founder at Capital Wealth. And he is here every weekend because he's so passionate about helping you make sense of retirement. And, you know, he wants to make sure and answer your questions, whatever they are. I'm sure you'll have a lot of questions after our show today. So here's the phone number. You may call 801-210-5500 to set up an appointment. Get on their calendar. Remember, you can check us out at capitalwealth.com anytime. And Mike will be talking about the retirement money map. This is their planning process, and this is something he would love to take you through. You could have an actual map as you start your retirement. So, Mike, so excited to get started with you today.
13: This is going to be awesome. I am looking forward to our time on the air.
12: Exactly. Time on the air.
13: Yes.
12: Okay. So, you know, we're going to talk about taxes right now, and there's plenty to know about that. I think it's going to be a fun way to do this today, because I'm going to actually give you a little test with a round of retirement trivia about taxes.
13: Oh, my goodness. Okay. Put me in the hot seat.
12: Yeah, you're going to be in the hot seat, but I know you're going to do fine. You'll be
13: fine. To have some kind of like agreement that you send me like answers.
12: I know.
13: In advance, so I don't embarrass myself.
12: Let me just announce to everybody that this is tough, because it is history, a lot of history about taxes. So just give Mike a little bit of leeway here.
13: Yeah, okay. We'll see how we do.
12: But it's multiple choice. So if you get it right, you're going to hear, clapping. If you get it wrong, you're going to hear a wah, wah, wah. Okay. So just be ready for that. But okay, here we go. First one, multiple choice. Yeah. About how many words are in the U.S. tax code? So that would be A, 1 million, B, 1,000, C, 4 million, or D, 6,000. What say you?
13: Okay. So I'm easily going to choose C, because A, you, okay, not, my answer's not A, so let's get that right. Okay, it's C is my answer.
12: Okay.
13: Okay, number one.
12: You're right.
13: Yay. Okay.
12: Okay.
13: Where I was going with that is, if you don't know and you have to take a test, statistically, C is the right answer to guess, okay?
12: 4 million words.
13: But the reason why I'm saying 4 million is because I think there's something like 17 million pages in the tax code. It's insane. So I'm like, I'm just going to choose the one that has the highest.
12: Okay.
13: I chose C. Wow. I got it right.
12: Yeah, you did get it right.
13: Okay.
12: Yeah.
13: That was totally, listen, ladies and gentlemen, if you think I knew that answer, thank you for your faith in me. I didn't. It was a guess.
12: Okay. So get this. So if you compare it to the entirety of Shakespeare's canon, okay, the Bard goes on and on forever. All of his works only total about 900,000 words. So how ridiculous is this, people? Right.
13: Yeah. You know, honestly, I'm going to just say it tells me that nobody should feel bad if taxes seem confusing, because I remember one time I met with a couple that had recently retired. They're both engineers, super smart, brilliant people, super organized, very analytical. They're the kind of people that had like spreadsheets for everything, Luann. When they came into our office, they told me that they thought that they had retirement completely figured out. You know, they paid off their house. They've accumulated this substantial nest egg, and they felt like they're in really great shape. Then I asked them a simple question. I said, how much of your retirement savings belongs to you, and how much of it belongs to the government? And they looked at each other and they said, what do you mean? So as we reviewed their accounts, what we discovered is that almost everything that they had saved was in tax deferred retirement accounts. That's your 401k or your 403b or 457 or TSP. So what that meant is that every withdrawal, would create taxable income. So these awesome, smart, brilliant people, they had spent years focusing on growing the account balance, but almost no time thinking about the tax consequence. So not bad, because most people do just that. So by the end of the meeting, they didn't feel discouraged. So in fact, they actually felt relieved, because we went through the retirement money map, and for the first time, they understood where they stood from a tax standpoint, and just the different strategies that were available to them going forward. So this is why we spend so much time at Capital Wealth going over tax planning, tax strategies, because tax strategies and tax planning is totally different than tax preparation. So the goal shouldn't be to memorize those 4 million words of the tax code. The goal should actually be how to understand the rules, how they apply to your situation, so that you can make the informed decisions and, I would say potentially keep more of what you've worked so hard to save.
12: Right. I think that's so true. How funny. Yeah. You got to look out for taxes and they're very complex.
13: Most people don't think about how it'll affect them.
12: Right. Mm-hmm. Okay. Good. Okay. So you're plus one here on our answers.
13: Yes.
12: Next question. Oh, what year did the IRS begin requiring taxpayers to list their dependents' social security numbers? Was it A, 1987, B, 1960, C, 2001, or D, 1945? What say you? Okay.
13: So I'm waffling between 87 and 60. I'm going to guess 87.
12: 87. Yeah, you're right. You guessed right. Yeah. So in 1987, that was when the IRS started requiring social security numbers of dependents. It was a whopping 7 million children that vanished from tax returns.
13: Wow.
12: Oh my gosh. What?
13: So I think that's a great reminder that tax laws change all the time. And one of the biggest mistakes retirees, I think, that they make is assuming that tomorrow's tax environment will look exactly like today.
12: Yeah.
13: And so this guy that I was talking to was incredibly proud, actually, that he had followed the same financial strategy for nearly 20 years. But the problem was that the world had changed around him. You know, mm-hmm. tax brackets change, rules change, distribution time frames change. And he told me, he said, "Hey, Mike, I thought if I kept doing the same thing that worked before, I'd be fine." And so that's a common belief. And, you know, by the time we finished reviewing his situation, we identified several opportunities that had been sitting right in front of him for years that nobody had shown him how changing tax rules could impact his retirement income. So,
12: all right. There you go. Super. So I'm going to pause and give your phone number because you've been talking, you know, sharing stories of how you've been helping people, you know, in retirement and pointing out things about their taxes. And so Mike and our team would just welcome the opportunity for you to give us a call, okay, and set up an appointment because it is complimentary, okay? And they would love to guide you with any of your questions that you might have about retirement. So our number again, 801-210-5500, and get on their calendar. It's complimentary. And Mike, it's an easy first call, first conversation, isn't it, when you meet with
13: people? Yeah, complimentary. And if we can add value, great. If not, we'll still give you some good info and point you on your way.
12: Okay. And we're so happy to have you along. You're listening to Retire Right Radio with Mike Stevens of Capital Wealth. Okay, we're going through some trivia questions for Mike. I'm putting him on the spot, kind of, because a lot of these are historical questions. But you're doing great. You're doing great so far. Everything's been correct. This one, 50-50 chance of getting it right because it's true or false. More than 20% of returns filed on paper have at least one error. True or false?
13: I mean, I'm going to say true.
12: Yeah.
13: Yeah, I think that's also a good reminder that even small mistakes can be costly over time.
12: Yeah.
13: Over time, withdrawals create more taxable income than necessary sometimes. And, you know, things like Medicare can be affected, et cetera. I'm kind of rambling, but here's my point. The lesson is that retirement, it's not just about having money. It's really about having a plan on how to use that money efficiently. Mm-hmm. And even just a few small decisions each year can actually make a meaningful difference over the course of a long, long retirement. So you've heard that saying before, what is it? Large doors swing on small hinges, right? So just the little things that happen can have a dramatic effect.
12: Awesome. Okay, very good. Got that one right. Yeah. Another true false for you. The IRS has more people working for it than the FBI.
13: Oh my gosh. I'm going to say false. Let's go with false.
12: Oh. I'm very sorry. No, okay. It's true. The IRS has over 90,000 employees. They're expecting to grow that workforce to 105,000 employees. Oh, wow. Probably already have already. FBI only has 37,000 employees.
13: One of my friends works for the IRS.
12: Yeah.
13: And he's issued a Glock handgun. And I was like, dude, I'm like, you drive a desk for work. And he's like, still get it. And I'm like, jeez.
12: Oh, wow, I know.
13: So yeah, here's the thing. I think that's one reason taxes have make so many people nervous. Not that, you know, IRS agents get firearms.
12: Yeah,
13: but
12: that's scary.
13: That was kind of a joke. But but the thing is that, you know, everyone kind of fears taxes. So I remember chatting with a retired teacher who actually brought a stack of IRS letters into her office. And she admitted that she hadn't opened some of them because seeing the IRS logo immediately made her anxious.
12: Yeah.
13: The reality was that most of those notices were actually just routine and there wasn't any major problems. Okay. So it's like, hey, we updated your address or blah, blah, blah. It still made her nervous just seeing that envelope with the IRS logo. So what she really needed wasn't a tax expert sitting beside her every day. She actually just needed confidence and clarity in what she was doing was right. And so this is why at Capital Wealth, we spend so much time helping families understand how that retirement income works. When people know where their income is coming from, and this is the key, this is the keystone for every single person, how taxes may affect them. Okay. And then that, you know, leads them down the road to here are the decisions they can can control. Man, that is a mouthful. I'm a little tongue twisted right now. What decisions they can control. What happens, folks, is your retirement becomes a lot less stressful. So don't fear the IRS. They're not the bad guys, right? They're the tax collectors. And the really cool thing about this is that you get to choose how you want to pay your tax bill. So if you want just a hope and a prayer plan and say, gosh, I really hope it works out for me, that's probably not the road you want to go down. But if you say, hey, you know what? I'm going to be proactive. I am going to find out the available opportunities for me. I'm going to legally take advantage of these opportunities. I'm going to have, you know, capital wealth, and my CPA or my EA, or, you know, even if you do your own taxes, left hand and the right hand talking together. So you got tax strategies and tax preparation work done at the same time. That's how you have a better chance at winning that retirement game, is just paying your fair share in taxes and nothing more. And so if you have questions about taxes, if you want to see if maybe there's things that you might be missing out on, then go ahead and give us a call at 801-210-5500. And we will happily do a complimentary retirement money map with the next five callers that call the number. We will go over taxes, income planning, healthcare strategies, legacy planning, you name it. Whatever is going to float your boat, we're happy to do that for the next five callers.
12: All right. And this is Retire Right Radio with Mike Stevens. We're not done yet. Stick around for more from Mike.
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12: Hi there. So happy to have you with us today. I'm Lou Ann Fulmer here with Mike Stevens. And I've been thinking about something that keeps a lot of people up at night. Think of it. You have spent 30, 40 years building that nest egg and you've done everything right. But now you're facing the impossible choice in that you need your money to grow, or inflation is going to eat it alive when you're in retirement. One bad market crash could potentially wipe out years of savings in just months. So that's very scary. It's like you're being asked to walk a tightrope without a safety net. Nobody even wants to do that. Mike, how are retirees supposed to navigate all this?
16: I love the analogy. It's awesome. The way I like to explain it is through the Goldilocks story. You've heard me say this before, but you remember one bowl of porridge is too hot,
12: yep.
16: One's too cold, and one is just right.
12: Yes.
16: And that's actually what's happening in retirement planning. So you walk into a lot of traditional firms and they load you up with stocks and they say, you need growth. You need to be in inflation. And before you know it, you're taking on way more risk than what you're comfortable with. That's the too hot side. Then what happens? Okay. The market drops, people get scared, and they swing all the way to the other extreme. They move everything to CDs, savings accounts, money markets. That feels safe, but you're actually not keeping up with inflation. So over time, your purchasing power is quietly eroding, and that's the too cold side. Mm-hmm. By the way, this is how I tell my kids the nighttime story. I'm just kidding. But retirees get it. Okay. So retirees get stuck right in the middle of that trap. They're too scared to invest and they're also too scared not to. And here's the part that I think is really important. This either or choice people feel like they have to make, it's actually false. There are better ways to structure things so you're not forced into one extreme or the other. And this is why we talk about a capital wealth by design. We have some safe money account and we have money in the market. So when the money in the when the market's going up, great, we take money out of the market. And we don't worry about the safe account. But when the market goes down, we don't sell for income purposes and lock the losses in. We actually take the income out of the safe account. And technically, if you don't sell when the market's down, you actually didn't lose anything.
12: Mm-hmm.
16: Yeah. So it doesn't have to be all or nothing. Okay. Yeah. So I just want people to know that I got more bedtime stories that financially related.
13: Lou Engine's going to have to ask the right question to get those out.
12: Yeah, I love it. I bet you do this with your retirees all the time. Tell them stories.
16: Yeah. Hey, let's have a bedtime story. And they're like, it's 11 a.m.
12: Yeah, I'm just ready for bed. But, you know, it does sound like it's a one of those things where it's damned if you do and damned if you don't, you know.
13: Do what we do.
12: So, what happens to someone who is already retired and then the market drops 30%? Tell us about that. When they're trying to pull money out to live on, what does that do?
16: Yeah. And that's where things can actually get really dangerous if not planned correctly. So because the reality here is your bills aren't going to stop and you still have to pay for groceries, utilities, travel, and everything. So when the market drops, you don't get to just wait it out the same way you could when you were, you know, 40 or 50. You're forced to sell if you don't have a plan and you're selling at the worst possible time when prices are down. So again, now you're locking in those losses. And the real issue is that money is gone. There's no way to recover when the market comes back. And this is what we call sequence of return risk. It's actually one of the biggest risks people don't even realize that they're taking. Most advisors don't even bring it up. It's one of the most important things we show people in our office. A 30% drop when you're 45, okay, you got time, you can recover and you're still contributing. But that same 30% drop at age 68, when you're drawing income, that can permanently damage your plan. It can shorten how long your money lasts and it can really force lifestyle changes that people never expected. And if you're like, oh, 30% is pretty extreme. Well, March of 2020, when the COVID pandemic first hit, the US stock market lost 34% in 1 month.
12: Mm-hmm.
16: And that was wild. That was the fastest drop in US stock history that has ever happened. Okay. Thankfully, recovered by a crazy sharp uptick. So that's what we call V-shaped recovery.
12: Right. In just like 30 days, right? In just about 30 days.
16: But that doesn't always happen. Right. So this is what I'm saying, especially with increased volatility, you have to be intentional with your planning. And that's why retirement isn't just about growing your money. It's also about protecting the timing of how you use it. That's the key.
12: Mm-hmm. Okay. So there is a big, big difference between building your wealth, you know, all your working life, and then preserving your wealth. Now, explain why some advisors seem to kind of miss this distinction, Mike.
16: I'm going to try very hard not to be disparaging because I think positivity and abundance mentality, but I think there's actually a real disconnect sometimes. It's a lot of the industry is built around accumulation, you know, growing your assets, beating the benchmarks, outperforming the indexes. So success kind of gets measured by things like, did I beat the S&P 500? But that's not actually how people live their lives. You're not waking up wondering if you beat an index. You're actually waking up thinking, am I going to be okay today? Will my money last? Can I take that trip? Can I help my kids or see the grandkids more often? And those are completely different questions. And there's a saying that I actually really like is when all you have is a hammer, everything looks like a nail.
12: I know.
16: Not sure if you've heard that before.
12: Oh, yeah.
16: Right?
12: Yeah.
16: Okay. So if an advisor's only tool is the market, then every solution is going to look more like market exposure. Even if that's not what you actually need at that stage of your life. And this is where I think, Luann, people can get themselves into real trouble because the strategy doesn't evolve as their life changes. And so if you're listening right now and

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2: Safe. They're actually putting themselves at risk in a different way. So at Capital Wealth, we like to look at things like how much of your income is dependent on the market, how much flexibility you have if things don't go as planned, and whether you have those buffers, we call them guardrails, in place so that you're not forced to make a bad decision at the wrong time. And once people see that clearly, it's actually, Luann, amazing how quickly that anxiety starts to go away because they're not guessing. They actually know.
3: Right. Yeah. And that's, you know, your plan, your retirement money map that you've been giving away today. That is a resilient plan, you know, and that's what you're helping them to figure out how to take on just the right amount of risk in their portfolios, you know.
4: Absolutely.
3: But, yeah. Yep.
4: Driving, you take risk, but you don't drive like an idiot and
3: right.
4: And drive and you put a seatbelt on.
3: Right.
4: Or even just walking down the stairs in your house.
3: Yeah.
4: There's risk. You just do it smart.
3: And one thing I want to mention is your plan that you help your retirees with is not just about investments, right? It's a holistic plan, which includes and strategies on how you're going to take your income, how that's going to affect taxes. So tax strategies, as well as these investments that we're talking about, healthcare, and then even legacy planning. It's a holistic plan.
2: I think actually one of the best things people can do is get a second opinion, you know, just because this is your life savings we're talking, right? This is not something that you want to assume is right. I'll tell you this, actually, this isn't about replacing anyone if you have an advisor.
3: Yeah.
2: Okay? It's about verifying. Ronald Reagan said, trust but verify. We tell our clients to do it all the time. Take what we've done, go talk to another advisor, see if they can poke holes in it. I think when someone is that confident that you could send people, your clients out to have holes poked in what you're doing, I think that says a lot about the planning that we do here. But
3: right.
2: We do see a lot of situations, Luann, where people come in and say, I think I'm okay, but I don't really know. And sometimes everything is in good shape, and that's great. They leave with confidence. But other times we actually uncover gaps they had no idea were there. Mm-hmm. And maybe there's too much exposure to market risk. Maybe there's not enough income stability. Maybe tax inefficiencies could cost them over time. And really, the sooner that you identify those things, the more options that you have to fix them. And I feel like this is the real value, okay, with working with a trusted partner who's a fiduciary that actually has a planning process that's not just putting you in a cookie cutter, one size fits all mutual fund portfolio. This is really about clarity. It's about confidence. And it's about making sure that you're not leaving something this important to chance. So our listeners, please, if you're actually listening right now and any part of what I just said, if that resonates with you, please don't ignore it. You know, that feeling that you have, maybe that uncertainty, that's your instinct telling you it's time to take a closer look. Now, you've worked really hard, okay, you've actually worked too hard to build what you have to leave it exposed to unnecessary risk. So I would encourage you to give us a call now, claim that retirement money map. Again, if you're one of the next five callers, what we're going to do is we're going to walk you through your current plan. We're going to show you where you may be vulnerable. We're going to help you understand your options moving forward. And that retirement money map is built on income planning, tax strategies, investment management, risk tolerance, inflation planning, healthcare strategies, legacy planning. So leaving no stone unturned. So again, if you can be one of the next five callers to claim your complimentary retirement money map, that's no cost, no pressure, just clarity. I think that you're absolutely going to love it. So 801-210-5500.
3: And when we come back, we're going to reveal two of the biggest leaks that are draining your retirement accounts and how plugging them can be worth more than chasing their higher returns. Okay. 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
3: Hey, thank you for spending part of your day with us today. I'm Lou Van Pulmer here with Mike Stevens. We're at Capital Wealth. They focus on retirement, and of course, that's what our show looks all about. The prospect of retirement, you know, brings both excitement and a little concern for Americans because, you know, you've spent your life building your nest egg, very important. But the way you withdraw those funds can dramatically impact how long your money lasts and how much is going to go to taxes versus in your pocket. Okay. And we do want to make sure that we get to enjoy our hard-earned savings, don't we? So, Mike, what are some specific actions we could be taking today to create a more tax-efficient retirement strategy?
4: Oh, because I'll tell you, that is very, very key, near and dear to our heart. Here's the dirty secret, folks. I feel like I'm going to get in a lot of trouble by other financial advisors if I tell you guys this, but I'm going to just do it. Okay. We can't control the stock market rate of return. Whoa. Oh my gosh. Glenn, I feel like there's a weight just taken right off my shoulders there.
3: You said it there. You said it.
4: Yeah. Cause I know that like every single advisor, we say, oh yeah, we can get you a better rate of return. And the truth is, realistically, we can't guarantee anything like that. That's just silly. Right. Mm-hmm. But here's what we can do. We can look at your tax return. We can see opportunities and we can do some future planning. I love CPAs and EAs. Don't get me wrong. They are so necessary and needed. But so many people, they come into our office and they go, I don't feel like I'm really getting any kind of tax strategies from them. And so here, I'll just give them a free pass right now. That's not their job. So unless you're paying them for something separate, their job is to take the information you give them and file it accordingly with the IRS. Okay. So it's the advisor's job to have a tax retirement strategy. And we put the pen to paper, we crunch some numbers. And then if you have a CPA or EA, that's something that we go over. So the left hand and the right hand are talking to each other. Mm. And really what happens is we're evaluating your current mix of accounts across all different tax treatments. And we're considering strategic Roth conversions or tax-free conversions during those years when you might be in a lower tax bracket. And I think these years are right now. Okay. Because I feel like with a national deficit of $36-37 trillion in deficit, politicians are constantly talking about adding new spending plans, which just basically means more future taxes. I think the taxes are just going to keep going up, up, and up. So these are the golden years if we're going to start doing some conversions that we might look at doing this right now. We also look at things such as like coordinating your Social Security, the claim of the Social Security with your tax withdrawal strategy. Because if you're taking your Social Security and you're also doing Roth conversions, that might end up putting you into a higher tax bracket.
3: Good point.
4: Yeah. So you got to be very mindful of that. We do love also planning for required minimum distributions. Those are the RMDs, and currently it's 73. They're talking about making it age 75. And a lot of people are like, yeah, that's awesome. Let's make it 75. Not awesome. It actually it compresses the amount of time that you have to do all of those, you know, distributions, which means more money comes out, which means potential higher tax brackets. So listen, folks, there's so many different things, and I say it all the time, but if you are charitable minded, there are strategies that we can put in place to help give qualified charity more donation money to make the world a better place and less money to the IRS. So if you got to give the money away, would you rather give it to a qualified church or charity, or would you rather give it to the government? I think I know what the answer is for most people.
3: Yeah, I think you do. We'd certainly want to give it to a charity. Yeah. Something dear, near and dear to our hearts, right? Not going to say anything else about the government.
4: Okay.
3: Not necessarily near and dear to our heart, but.
4: Well, you know, we're in Lehigh and we have the NSA. I can see it from my office window, right? So yeah. I almost wonder, I'm like, does the NSA listen to Retire Right Radio? Are we an enemy to the NSA by telling our listeners to pay less money in taxes?
3: I know. Yeah. They're not listening. Or maybe they are. Not. I don't know. Oh, my.
4: Well, my iPhone on my desk. They're probably listening somehow.
3: That's a good point. Okay. I want you, if you could please, talk more about the Roth IRAs, because a lot of people think they should do it, but you do have to make sure that it's going to be right for that person. And I love what you just said about if you are claiming Social Security and then converting to Roth, that's going to be higher taxes. Anyway, if you could get into that, please.
4: Yeah, I'd love to, because here's the deal. A lot of times people are now starting to hear about the importance of tax strategies. I mean, we've been doing this almost 10 years now before it was the cool thing to talk about. So we're not just learning the strategies. We've been doing it for almost a decade. We're super proficient with it. We have lots of times opportunities where we can put money back into our clients' pockets, less for the government, more for them. And the thing is about the Roth is that because a lot of advisors are just learning about it, they're very nilly-willy. And they're just saying like, yeah, Roth conversions are great. Go ahead and do a tax conversion. And here's the problem. So first of all, let me just tell you about how the Roth works. If you're like, what is the Roth IRA? So Roth conversions, they involve paying taxes now to help you enjoy tax-free growth and withdrawals later. Okay, so you're paying the taxes now. The money's growing tax-free, you're pulling the money out tax-free. So why does that matter? Is because if taxes do go up in the future, you're going to laugh and you're going to say, well, haha, I paid my taxes while they were lower and on sale. And so what we do for people is we like to consider spreading these conversions across multiple years to help manage your tax impact, because you could go and be in the 24% marginal tax rate and you could convert too much and that conversion bumps into the 32% marginal tax rate. So that's a significant tax increase. Or if you were in the 12% marginal tax rate and you convert too much, you could now go into the 22%, which is almost twice as much money in taxes. Ooh. So Luann, there's actually a sweet spot for these conversions. Sometimes people want to do all of the money and I go, whoa, whoa, whoa. Let's just pump the brakes. Let's actually crunch the numbers. Because you might be paying more than your fair share in taxes trying to get all of it into that tax-free money. Mm. And you know, I've said previously that converting too much at once or at the wrong time, it actually really could trigger higher Medicare premiums or Social Security taxation. These are things to be mindful of. So if you call, if your financial advisor is one of these big companies and you call and you get a different person each time you answer, you get a great customer service rep, very nice and kind. But if you say, hey, can you do a tax strategy for me? They're going to say, I'm sorry, we don't do tax strategies here. Or you don't have a dedicated advisor because each time you call in to find out about your account balance or whatnot, you get a different call center rep. Mm. And so you owe it to yourself if you're nearing retirement or you're going into retirement to actually just call and schedule with us, because I want to show you what the difference is that if you're working and you're nearing retirement or you're going into retirement, I want to show you how amazing we could potentially make your retirement plan versus just having a portfolio. Just give us a call at 801-210-5500.
3: Mike, I love how you did mention there's a sweet spot for conversions between retirement and then before you start Social Security. My husband and I, you know, like I was saying before, you know, I'm going to start Social Security at my full retirement age. So it seems like now is my sweet spot for doing those Roth conversions. And that's what my husband and I are trying to do, honestly. But if you're listening and you're like, you know, I like what I'm hearing, I would love to go in and see this guy and his team. Well, guess what? We are making it available to you. All you have to do is put this number in your phone if you haven't done so already, 801-210-5500. And as part of the retirement money map, you know, Mike and his team will do this tax analysis complimentary. And Mike, you've been giving these away today, the retirement money map. So make sure you give us a call. And get on the calendar. It's complimentary, guys. Call and, or text. Yeah.
4: Yes. And sorry to interrupt. No. We only do five of those. So okay. I don't know where we're at, but give us a call.
3: Yeah.
4: And if you don't reach us, leave us a message. We'll call you back and we'll let you know what we can do for you.
3: And in the meantime, check us out on our website too, because we have some great resources for you that you can download at retireutah.com. And we do thank you so much for spending part of your day with us today. I'm Lou Ann Fulmer here with Mike Stevens of Capital Wealth. So tax laws seem to always be changing. So I do want to ask you about that, Mike, how you help people create a strategy, you know, that's going to be flexible to someone's own situation and the tax laws that evolve over time.
4: So flexible, that was the key word, because if you just go into it with a rigid mindset of, hey, I'm going to do this over and over again, chances are the tax law is going to change on you, because they do change and like you mentioned, evolve over time. So we like to focus on long-term tax efficiency rather than just minimize taxes in any single year, and not being disparaging towards a CPA or anything like that. But a lot of times what you'll hear is they'll say, oh, hey, if you want to pay less in taxes this year, let's open an IRA, and you can make a small contribution to an IRA and make a small reduction of what you actually owe in taxes. The reason why I'm not in love with that is because it's really rear view mirror thinking as opposed to proactive forward thinking. Is Luann, do we think that the government's going to start spending less money in the future? What's your thoughts on that?
3: No, not really.
4: Yeah,
3: I can't imagine. We're trying to with Doge, but
4: It's it's probably not going to happen.
3: Yeah.
4: And so realistically, what happens is the IRS goes, well, we need to get money. And it's actually not the IRS that sets these limits. You have the Government Accountability Office. It says what the future tax rates need to be. And really the IRS are just the enforcers. But what happens is that with an ever-increasing deficit, in my opinion, the only way for taxes to come down or the deficit to come down is increasing of taxation. And most people feel that way. So the question is, why the heck would you open an account to defer paying taxes to get a little break right now, when in the future, taxes most likely are going up? So there's an analogy. It's, would you rather pay taxes on, you know, a packet of seeds, or do you want to pay the taxes on all of the harvest when you take it to the market, right?
3: Just the seeds, please.
4: It's the seeds, right? Seeds, please. I like that. I'm going to make a hashtag tax, lower tax.
3: Yeah, yeah.
4: I'll make a shirt of that. 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Your advisor should be regularly reviewing and adjusting these strategies. At Capital Wealth, we have two visits per year. 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Your number one step, if you're asking, Mike, what the heck do I need to do, is just to simply pick up the phone, call us or text us, 801-210-5500, and you can text the word visit to that number to schedule a complimentary visit where we'll look at your tax situation and see if we can put more money back in your pocket and have you give less to the government.
3: And with that, we'll be right back with the rest of our show. This is Retire Right Radio with Mike Stevens.
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3: Hi, we're so glad you're spending part of your day with us today. I know you're glad you are as well. Thank you for joining us. I'm Lou Ann Fulmer here with Mike Stevens. All right, Mike, we're going to get into our mailbag questions today. You and I talk about these things all the time, but we're going to pull out some actual questions that are on the minds of retirees and let you answer specific ones, okay?
4: I love it. Let's do it.
3: Here we go. First question. I'm just burnt out at work. I hadn't planned to retire early, but I'm seriously considering it now. How can I figure out what my timeline for retirement should be?
4: Hey, that's a really good question. And I kind of chuckle because I hear that often.
3: Yeah, I bet.
4: And I don't know if you go back to the COVID pandemic when it first began, it kind of like when people were forced, when they were forced to spend more time at home, some people were working remote, other people were, you know, let go a little premature before retirement age. Mm-hmm. I think what it did is it kind of like there's an awakening where a lot of people just said, what am I working for? Am I working because I need to, like financially, or am I working because I find fulfillment in what I do? And so I think that this is kind of like an issue that people ask themselves way more than what we saw in the past, because prior to COVID, a lot of people would say 65 and I'm done, right? Like there's kind of like this target number to shoot for. And now it's more of like why and what gives people fulfillment. So for our listeners that feel burnt out at work, heart goes out to you. I'm sorry, because nobody wants to feel that way. I always encourage people to start planning. And, you know, some people might be way closer to crossing the victory line than what they realize. I sadly have some people that feel that way that come into the office and they go, hey, we've been listening to the show for years. We're now just coming in. I can't handle it at work. You know, the last year or so has just been a nightmare. And we run their numbers and I'm like, could have retired like 2 years ago.
3: What? Yeah.
4: Yeah. And they're like, are you kidding me? And I'm like, yeah, I mean, you're just kind of taking victory laps at that point. And some people, they're literally not as far away as what they feel. But I think that the hesitation for a lot of people is, again, we talk about it all the time. A plan is way different than having a portfolio. If you just have a portfolio, there's just so many unknowns, what if variables, and a lot of people just can't feel good about pulling the trigger and going into what should be the best years of their life. So I'm a proponent of telling people having a written income plan that's stress tested for retirement, that leaves no stone unturned. That's what's going to give people the most confidence and clarity to make that dream of theirs happen and go into that next beautiful, awesome stage of their life.
3: Yes. Excellent. Okay. So if you want some guidance, maybe figuring out your own timeline, then here's that phone number, 801-210-5500. You can call that number, get on the calendar. It is complimentary, my friend. And they would love to guide you about figuring out, hey, can you retire? Maybe you want to, and you're like you said, Mike, maybe you'll figure out, hey, you could have retired a year ago. Go ahead. You know?
4: That'd yeah. That's awesome. Our goal is getting people 2 to 3 years sooner than what they thought possible. That's our goal. Yep.
3: Yeah. I love that. Okay. Next question for you as we dig into our mailbag. My husband retired last year and he seems really unhappy. He needs something to occupy his mind and keep him busy. I think he should get a part-time job so he can stay busy. Could there be anything wrong with that idea?
4: Nope, not at all. I actually think that when people don't have kind of a purpose, it's really easy to kind of feel like that boat on the ocean without a rudder where you're just drifting around.
3: Floating,
4: You know, and two, a lot of people for 20, 30, maybe even 40 years of their professional career, when you go into retirement, you lose that identity. So if you were an engineer, you're not an engineer anymore. If you're a physician, you're not a physician anymore, right? So I think that there's a whole mental element of retirement that's not widely discussed. A lot of times people will talk about just the monetary aspect of it, but there's so much more to having a great retirement and not being at work. There's a reason why you're, you know, building up to that beautiful time in your life to say, all right, cool. Now I want to do something that gives me fulfillment. You know, whether that's that you donate your time, your talents, your efforts, your energies, et cetera. I think that's what retirees need to do to go into and have a purpose. Now, I didn't catch a name of our listener, so I'm just going to just general statement, hopefully that you're listening to this answer. There are a few things to be aware of that maybe you might not have thought about. So I'll give you an example. If you're taking Social Security and you go back to work, and you're younger than your full retirement age, then you could have Social Security come back and say, hey, you're not yet your full retirement age, so we're going to withhold some of your benefits.
3: Oh, dear.
4: And yeah, but the good news is once you hit your full retirement age, they will recalculate and then pay you out, but it's going to be paid out. Yeah, you won't lose them, but they'll just be paid out over your lifetime. So you just got to be mindful of if you do go and get a job and you're collecting Social Security and you're younger than full retirement age, something like that can happen. And then another example too, is that maybe you're like, hey, we want to do Roth conversions. A lot of people are taking their IRA money and while taxes are low, they're paying the taxes and getting it into tax-free. So nothing wrong with Roth conversions. I absolutely love them if they make sense for you and your CPA needs to verify that it's right for you. However, if you go and get a part-time job, maybe that extra income that you're receiving while you're doing those Roth conversions might actually push you into a higher tax bracket unknowingly, meaning that you're actually just giving more money away in taxation. So this is a really awesome, super duper great question. But ladies and gentlemen, as you're listening to that, I hope that you can see, okay, there is a lot more to retirement planning than just more than meets the eye. There's a whole thing that's happening under the surface level. 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So if you're like, I need a second opinion, or I haven't even started, just pick up the phone and call us for your complimentary visit. 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Let us help you start navigating that retirement journey or help you get through so you have the best retirement years of your life.
3: And we're so glad that you are following along with us today. This is Retire Right Radio. I'm Lou Ann Fulmer here with Mike Stevens. So this next question, as I'm looking, is kind of talking about Social Security again. So I'll just kind of throw this at you and you can add anything to it, Mike.
4: Sure.
3: I'm 61. I can start taking my Social Security next year. I'm not ready to quit working. Should I go ahead and take the Social Security so I can possibly get more money to save for retirement?
4: I could hear the inflection in your voice because, you know, Luann, because we've talked about this several times, right? So ladies and gentlemen, you can start taking it as early as 62. The problem is that if you take it prior to your what's called full retirement age, and everyone's age, based on how old you are, you have a predetermined full retirement age number on your Social Security statements. Most people going into retirement now, a lot of people, it's 67 is the full retirement age. That doesn't mean that you can't retire sooner than 67. It doesn't mean that you can't start taking Social Security prior to 67. But if you do, there will be a reduction of benefits. Now, sometimes it makes sense. You know, if you have longevity in your family, it might not make sense. If it's the flip side of the coin, it might make sense, but folks, there are over 567 different filing combinations for Social Security if you're married, filing jointly with a tax return. So if you don't want to leave money on the table, and by law, Social Security cannot and will not tell you which of those 567 filing combinations to take, call our office, come in, let's do a Social Security analysis. Even if we don't work together, we've done our job, and I feel like you do good karma for people. It comes back on you. But I'll tell you what, when people see the extent of our planning, they stick around for more. They're like, yeah, I just wanted to know about Social Security, but all of this other stuff, I am so glad that I learned it. Otherwise, I could have gone into retirement not as prepared as what I could have been.
3: Yes, exactly. Exactly. Now, do you guys do some type of a Social Security analysis?
4: Yeah, actually, we do all the time. Okay. So when somebody comes in, if they're not already taking it, and that's the key. So if you've already taken Social Security and it's been over 6 months, then unfortunately, there's no way to get that toothpaste back into the tube.
3: Right.
4: But if you have not yet taken it, don't potentially leave tens, if not hundreds of thousands of dollars on the table by taking it at the wrong time.
3: Yeah, that's the thing. Okay, very good. All right, I'm going to go on to this next question. I think this is a good one, too. We've had a family business for three generations. One of my sons does plan to keep it going. I'm planning to step back and let him take over in about 10 years. How can I figure out my exit strategy, when it's time to retire?
4: Oh, I love that. Well, first, you got to begin with the end in mind. Stephen Covey said that. And really what it needs to come down to is that we need to figure out what the monthly expenses need to be. We need to add inflation. We need to add future tax rates, increases on things like healthcare, and then reverse engineer the plan. And so our retirement money map at Capital Wealth Advisors, we do it to be as conservative as possible. So what that means to you, the listener, is not like, hey, you're going to get the most conservative rate of return. We're saying we want to stress test the heck out of this thing. We want to hopefully tax rates never go to this realm or inflation never gets to that point. But our retirement money map goes to that point so that confidently when you go into retirement, if you've pulled the trigger, that we can get you there and not have to worry about increased taxation, inflation, healthcare costs, et cetera, because we're planning for the worst and we're hoping for the best. So this is a really good question. I find that a lot of people, they start beginning about an exit strategy early. And so the thing is that people will go, well, how early is too early? I always say the best time to plant a tree, 20 years ago, yep. That old adage.
3: Yeah.
4: Second best time is right now. And I'll tell you that saying that large doors swing on small hinges. Folks, the changes that you make, even if they seem small or insignificant, can have a really big lasting positive impact or negative impact on your retirement years. So that's why it's really important to sit down with planners. And I can tell you, my team at Capital Wealth cares. We are passionate and we are happy to help anyone sit down, go through a no obligation, no strings attached financial journey to show you what retirement looks like for you if you were to retire at XYZ. And unfortunately, that's all the time that we have for our show.
3: It is. Thank you, Mike. Such good answers. Yeah.
4: I do want to thank our listeners for tuning in to Retire Right Radio. What I was just saying there, if you want to take advantage of that, call us at 801-210-5500. 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
8: From ABC News, I'm Wayne Cabot. One nation, two elections. A federal appeals court ruling this weekend that 23 Democratic states do not have to follow a Trump executive order that the Postal Service create a list of approved voters in those states. In this 2-1 ruling, the First Circuit Court of Appeals agreed with those 23 states that sued Trump on the grounds that states are responsible for administering federal elections. The other 27 states are not covered by this order. It's unclear if the Postal Service plans to enforce Trump's executive order there. The court saying this will sow confusion and disenfranchise eligible voters. This with the midterms 100 days from today. Democratic Governor Josh Shapiro at a campaign event in Bethlehem, Pennsylvania.
9: With Democrats in the majority, we're going to work to reverse those cuts to SNAP, reverse those cuts to health care, and have real accountability for the corruption that we are seeing every day in Washington, D.C. That's what a Democratic Congress will give you.
8: Republican Ohio Congressman Mike Turner admits that bipartisan frustration continues over the way the war with Iran is being prosecuted and tells ABC's This Week Iran can't be trusted.
10: They're not a party in which you can depend on their word. They cannot be negotiated with and then be relied upon. And in that, it's very difficult. You don't have an adversary where when you have a memorandum of understanding, that they're going to live up to their word.
8: With another pause, apparently, in this war, global oil at now $92 a barrel, down more than 4%. The European fires are spreading so fast in the heat and dry conditions that ABC's Marcus Moore says.
11: Spain declaring their first ever national emergency due to fires. More than 100,000 people either evacuating or ordered to shelter in place.
8: Twice that many people have been evacuated across France, for one out-of-control fire is burying very close to the wine city of Bordeaux. You're listening to ABC News.
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15: Yeah, so if you visit our website, there's a couple of useful tools for you. 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And if you have questions, you want to figure out how to implement a plan, just give us a call. Give us a call and I'd love to help.
16: It's a great starting point, and it's right there on the homepage of the website, safemoneycounselor.com. And we're going to get into safe money strategies. And, you know, we hear the term safe money a lot. What does safe money actually mean, and what doesn't it mean?
15: Yeah. Safe money to me means money you're not going to lose, right? And I can't tell you how many people today are telling me they're concerned about the future. They're concerned about their retirement. They're concerned about losing money. And they're nervous about the money they have in their 401ks and IRAs that's in the stock market, in stocks, in mutual funds, in ETFs. And they're worried. They're worried about losing 20, 30, 40, 50% of their money or more in a market crash. And so many people are telling me they want their money safe. The other thing I'm hearing a lot is a general feeling or concern that, okay, we've had so many good years, we're overdue for a bad year. Mm-hmm. We're overdue for a really bad year and markets are going to go down. And whether or not that's going to happen, nobody knows what's going to happen. But we can plan for the future. We can do things to protect our assets, to protect our retirement savings. And this is so important because the worst thing that could happen is you get close to retirement and all of a sudden you've lost a bunch of your money. In fact, back in 2002, if you can remember back then, that was a long, long time ago. But I was doing what I do now because that was, you know, 25, 20 something years ago, however many years. And I got introduced to someone who was a retired neurosurgeon. This guy had made, you know, back then $1 million a year, which today would probably be the equivalent of $3 or $4 million a year. And so he retired with $5 million, which again, today that would probably be, I don't know, $20 million. He had a lot of money, $5 million he had as he retired at 65 years old. And he was set for life. He was going to be just fine. Now he was used to a certain lifestyle. So he was spending a lot of that money, about $250,000 a year out of that $5 million, but that was fine. Well, that was in 2000 that he actually retired. I met him in 2002. And by that time, his $5 million had dwindled away to $2 million.
16: Oh, wow.
15: He had lost 60% of his money. And this sweep was because a big Wall Street firm was managing his money, and they were not fiduciaries. They were acting as brokers, selling him investments. And for them, did they care that he lost money?
16: No.
15: I don't know, but they sure didn't act like it. They were selling him commission products, making lots of commissions while he's losing $3 million, 60% of his money. So he finally fired them in 2002. And that's when he met me and we started helping him. But it was too late. He'd already lost 60% of his portfolio. He had to go back to work. There was no choice because $2 million cannot provide $250,000 of income. It can't. And so he had to go back to work. And I thought, how sad that is, that someone had to go back to work because their investments didn't work because of a stock market crash. You've got to be prepared for this. If you have your money at a big bank, a big Wall Street firm, you need to give us a call today. We are local. We are independent. We are fiduciaries. And that means we are looking out for your best interests. I want to protect your money. I want to help make sure. I want to protect your future is what I want to protect, because I don't want to have happen to you what happened to this retired neurosurgeon, where he had to go back to work at 67 years old. You should not have to go back to work after you retire.
16: No, that is so sad. And actually, you've got an opportunity for people right now. We're going to let them get your Safe Money Guide and a no-cost visit with you to review safe money ideas for everyone's unique situation for retirement. So if people call right now, 877-488-4456, you want to tell them how that's all going to play out?
15: Yeah. So when you call our office, if you don't reach a live person, leave us a message. We'll call you back. And what we'll do is we'll get your information so we can send out our Safe Money Guide, which is a guide that just talks about, okay, what are safe options? Where can you put your money that you don't want to lose? And what do those rates look like today? You know, what's out there? So things like that. The other thing we'll do is offer a no-cost visit with me. So we'll talk on the phone about your situation, your goals. I'll answer your questions and help you figure out if you should have some of your money safe at this point. And if so, how much of your money should be safe? And where should you put it? Where do you put safe money? Is it under your mattress? Is it in the bank? Is it in, you know, other types of investments? 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You have to have your safe money growing. You cannot just put it under the mattress. You can't just stick it in the bank because it's not earning enough to keep up with inflation. You've got to find better ways to invest, but that are safe so that your money, so that it can protect you and provide for you in your future. 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
16: 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That is Jeff Selke, president of Selke Financial Group. My name is Randy Witt, and we're talking about safe money strategies. And you know, Jeff, what are the biggest risks retirees don't see coming until it's too late?
15: You know, I would say it is stock market and or investment risk. I mean, we talk about the stock market a lot, but think about real estate in 2008. Oof. Did you lose half of your money in real estate or more? I know investors who had money in spec homes. They lost everything. They didn't lose 50% of their money. They lost everything and had to go into bankruptcy.
16: Wow.
15: I know people had to short sell. I know people who went into foreclosure. So it doesn't matter what type of investment you're in. It could be real estate. It could be stocks. It could be bonds. I mean, it can be gold. It can be anything. All of those investments can go down, and they can go down big. And when they go down suddenly. You know, I think back to gold. A lot of people, you know, think gold is everything. Oh, I want to put my money in gold right now. Well, we always want to be in what's working. But here's the issue. In 2011, so again, this was a long time ago, 2011, gold hit an all-time high. It was at almost $2,000 an ounce. And then it dropped over the next couple of years to $1,100 an ounce. That's a 40 to 45% loss in the value of gold in 2 years. So you need to be aware that there is the, sometimes we think gold is safe or we think real estate is safe. No, they aren't. They're investments and they can go up and they can go down. So you've got to be careful, just like stocks. They can go up big, they can go down big. Now, that's the thing that catches people suddenly is a market crash, an economic crash, because it just happens quickly. I remember vividly 2008. I don't know if you do, but I remember.
16: Oh, yeah.
15: And I've been doing this now for almost 30 years. So I remember these things that happened that are economic, that are financial related. And I remember it was September of 2008. That's when the world started falling apart. That's when Lehman Brothers went bankrupt, a big Wall Street firm. And it took people by surprise, even though it was not a surprise to Wall Street. It was not a surprise to the Federal Reserve. It was not a surprise to the U.S. Treasury. They knew this financial crisis was coming, but you and I didn't. Right?
16: Right.
15: Well, I had some indications. I kind of knew. We actually did make changes to our clients' investments back in April of 2008 to move.
16: Well, you are smarter than me. I'm just saying.
15: I don't know if smarter is the right word, but I saw the signs that something was wrong. And for example, Bear Stearns was a big Wall Street firm. They went bankrupt. And that was in March or April of 2008. That was before the financial crisis really took root. But that was actually the start of it. Even though our government, you know, they went on TV and said, nothing to see here, everything's fine. That was a lie. They lied to us. And the stock market didn't crash until September of 2008, after Lehman Brothers went bankrupt. Then all these big banks started going bankrupt. Countrywide Bank went bankrupt. IndyMac Bank, Washington, Mutual went bankrupt. I mean, it was just boom, boom, boom, big banks going bankrupt. And finally, the government stepped in and saved all of the big banks, but they let 500 small banks go bankrupt, community banks, local banks. So when that happened so suddenly. That was weeks that things were falling apart. Most people didn't have time to react and or didn't know how to react. And they watched their portfolios drop 20, 30, 40%. And there's a psychology to this. When your money goes down 10 or 20%, you're nervous and you're like, oh, should I get out? And then it's down 20 to 30%. You're like, well, I can't get out now, right? I've already lost 20 to 30%. So I shouldn't get out now. And you're kind of paralyzed. It's kind of like the deer in the with the headlights, you know, right? Where you don't know what to do. It's panic. And then all of a sudden now you're down 40, 50% is what happened in 2008. Most people lost half of their retirement savings. And it happened so quickly that most people didn't react and they just lost that money. And it took years.
16: Yeah, it makes me think about that movie, The Big Short.
15: Oh, yes. There are some great movies and documentaries out there that will tell you all about what happened if you want to watch them. They may make you upset, though, if we're honest, because, again, it shows that our government knew what was going on and they allowed it to happen. So especially the Federal Reserve, you know, they know what's going on.
16: Yeah.
15: But anyway. I digress. I want you to know that there are ways to protect your money. There are ways to protect yourself from the next 2008, from the next financial crisis, or from the next technology bubble bursting like it did in 2000, 2001, and 2002. Don't be surprised by the next stock market crash or the next real estate crash or the next gold crash. Don't lose half your money. Make sure you have some of your money safe. And we're going to talk about some specific strategies that you can use to protect your money, but you've got to have some of your money safe. No matter what your age is, you should have some safe money. And here's why. If all of your money is tied up into risky investments, and again, I'm going to say real estate, stocks, gold, commodities, anything that can go down, bonds can go down, anything that can go down. If you have all your money in risky investments and things start falling apart, now all of your money is down. All of it is lost. And that doesn't mean you're going to lose everything, but if you lose 50% of your account, that's devastating. That's horrible. It could take 5, 10 years or more to get back to even. Don't let that happen to you. You've got to have some of your money safe, earmarked for the future, so that when that crash happens and you're in retirement and you need some money, you can go draw from your safe money assets, from your accounts that did not lose money, so that you can leave the stocks alone, leave the gold alone, leave the real estate alone, and let them come back. You've got to have that option. And the only way you have that option, if you have some of your money safe.
16: So when someone comes to you that's worried about market risk, what's the first thing you want to understand about their situation?
15: I want to understand their goals. You know, when are you going to retire or are you already retired? So I'm going to ask you a lot of questions if we talk on the phone. I want to know, you know, what are your goals as far as income and where's that income going to come from? For most people, it's Social Security. Maybe you're lucky and you have a pension and then it's going to be your 401k, you know, retirement savings, you know, money at the bank, whatever it is. That's for most people. Maybe it's real estate. Maybe you have some rental properties, things like that. I want to figure out where is your money going to come from and how much do you need from your investments? And then we help you put together a plan that says, okay, based on your goals, based on your objectives, what you're trying to do, this much of your money needs to be safe so that you have a safe stream of income in turbulent times. So that when the market crashes, which it will again someday, and real estate will have a downturn again someday, when that happens, you're not devastated. You're like, okay, that stinks that some of my money has lost, but I've got these safe assets or this safe income that I can rely on in retirement. So I don't have to worry about those investments. I can leave them alone, let them come back in 3, 4, 5 years and live off of my safe money assets. So that's what I want to help you figure out. How much your money should be safe, where to put it to keep it safe, secure, and generating the income that you're going to need in retirement. And again, if you're one of the first 10 callers, you get my free safe money guide today that'll talk about some of these things we're talking about and specific strategies. And you can ask for a no-cost consultation visit with me where we will talk about your unique situation, your goals, your objectives, how to protect your retirement, how to protect your future and make sure you have some of your money safe and where to put it, because that's the hardest part. There's lots of ideas out there and lots of different strategies that we're going to talk about, but there's only a few that are really good. And so give us a call. Let me help you with this. I've been doing this for almost 3 decades. I've helped thousands of people. I've taught classes to thousands of people, tens of thousands now. And I love helping you figure this out. This is my goal. This is why I believe I'm here, is to help you prepare for your future and make wise financial decisions.
16: Yeah, nearly three decades of an amazing track record Jeff Selke has. So take advantage of what he's offering now. There's no cost. There's no obligation. He's going to bring you peace of mind by simply calling 877-488-4456. Find out exactly where you're at and where you're headed. 877-488-4456. 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That is Jeff Selke, president of Selke Financial Group. My name is Rand DeWitt. And Jeff, let's get into some of these specific strategies that you like to use to protect your clients.
15: Yeah. So there's a number of different strategies. You know, some of the just everyday ones that you've heard of or probably used before maybe are, you know, there's CDs at the bank, certificates of deposit. So that's one option, is savings, checking, putting your money at the bank. And that's not bad. That can be safe as long as you stay under the FDIC limits, which is $250,000 per person per bank. You've got to be careful with that, because if your bank goes bankrupt, I actually have a gentleman I was working with back in 2006. I met him and his partner did business with me, and he didn't, but he kept telling me to call him back. And so every 6 months I'd give him a call and say, hey, are you ready to move forward? Because we talked about this plan of shifting some of his money that was sitting at the bank in his savings account at the bank, of moving it into this safe asset that would protect him from market loss while giving him the chance for some of the gains of the market, of a stock market index. And he kept putting me off. He kept saying, yeah, his partner had done it, but he kept putting me off. He's like, call me in 6 months. And I did that 2007, 2008, beginning of 2009, I think it was. I called him again because it was that 6 month window. This was as the stock market had just collapsed and banks had gone bankrupt. And I called him and said, hey, how you doing? And John, and that's a made up name. How you doing, John? And he said, horrible. And I said, why? What's going on? He said, I had my money at IndyMac Bank. And I knew that IndyMac Bank went bankrupt. I did not know that's where he had his money. And I said, oh no. I said, how much did you lose? And he said, all of it.
16: Oh, wow.
15: He had $7 million in the bank.
16: He lost $7 million?
15: $7 million. And he lost all of it except for $250,000. That's all FDIC guarantees.
16: And that was in 2009. So think about the...
15: Yeah.
16: Inflation version of that today.
15: That would be $20 million today or more, probably. That is nuts. That is ridiculous. That is crazy. And I was so sad for him. He literally lost all of his money and had to start over.
16: How soon did he say the words, I wish I would have talked to you in 2007?
15: I of course did not say told you so. I did not. No. I'm not a mean person.
16: Do it on himself.
15: I honestly felt like crying for him. I did. I'm like, oh man. Yeah. And in my mind, I'm like, dang it. Why didn't you listen to me? Why didn't you listen to me a year ago, 2 years ago? I was telling you to do this. Even if he'd only moved $1 million, at least he'd have $1 million. And I'm just like, oh my gosh. So be careful with this. Do not have too much money at the bank. Banks are not safe in and of themselves. The only thing that makes them safe is FDIC insurance. So be very careful with that. The next step would be like a treasury bond, a T-bill. That's government debt. And right now you can get a little over 3% from the federal government for the next 6 months or a year or something like that. So that's an option. That's kind of keeping pace with inflation, but just barely, if inflation's about 3% right now. So just be aware that's an option. It's safe because it's guaranteed by the federal government, but it's not earning that much. And then there are fixed rate accounts. So for example, we have fixed rate accounts that right now are paying over 5% for the next 3 years or 5 years. So you can lock in a rate of over 5% right now. Now, rates are always subject to change. As the Fed cuts interest rates, these rates will go down. But right now, we can get over 5% guaranteed for the next 3 years or 5 years. That may be a great option for many people who have money sitting in the bank doing nothing. Let's get it earning a decent rate of return safely, better than inflation, better than the banks, better than CDs, better than T-bills. And it's guaranteed by a big financial insurance company. These are good guarantees. And this is something you can do to get better rates of return on your money and beat inflation. So that's another option. Final option I'll tell you about today is an option that I really like for the long term. It's called indexing, or index. I call it safe money indexing, but basically what it is, it's a way to link your money to a stock market index such as the S&P 500, but without taking any of the risk. And how this works is they're saying, hey, if the stock market goes up, you get some of the gains. You don't get all the gains. So you are giving up something. It's not perfect. It's not too good to be true. You're giving up something. But if the stock market goes up 20% and you get 9 or 10, that's pretty good compared to a bank account that would give you 2 or 3 maybe.
16: Right.
15: And if the stock market goes down this year, you lose nothing. You just earn zero that year and you get to start over next year. So 1 year might be a bad year. You make zero. The next year you might make 10. The next year 5. Next year 7. Next year 12. So you have this chance to make good returns with none of the risk. And so for people in

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1: 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And Jeff, how do you balance safety and growth differently for someone that's maybe 5 or 10 years from retirement versus someone that's already in retirement?
0: Yeah, great question. So it does matter. Now, I will say this. There was a study done years ago that said 5 years before you retire and the first 5 years of retirement. So that 10-year period, 5 years before you retire, 5 years after you retire, is the retirement red zone or danger zone. And what that means is if you take a major loss in that time period, you lose 30% of your portfolio or worse, half of your money. There is a really good chance you're never coming back. Never. Because you don't have the time for your money to come back. You're going to start using it, start needing cash flow in retirement. So as we get older, as we get closer to retirement or in retirement, we've got to move more of our money to safety. That doesn't mean all of our money. I actually really like the stock market. I like real estate. I like gold. I mean, they all play a role in your investment portfolio, but it's figuring out how much of your money is okay to be at risk still, how much of your money should be safe. And as we get closer to retirement and into retirement, more of our money should be safe. Because if we suffer that major market downturn right at the beginning of our retirement, chances are we're never going to get it back. You're going to lose so much that it just won't have time to come back because you're going to start drawing money out of your account. So be very careful, make sure you have a plan, and give us a call. I'd love to help you. There's no cost, no obligation.
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6: 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Now, these aren't abstract concepts. They determine when your paycheck starts in retirement, how reliable it is, and whether it's built to last through market volatility, taxes, and the rising costs of living. And Jeff has spent nearly three decades helping families make smart, informed decisions about guaranteed income and long-term security. And as a fiduciary, he's legally required to put his clients' best interests first. And this is especially critical when navigating irreversible choices like Social Security and claiming strategies and also pension elections. So today we're going to walk through how these important income sources work, how they fit together, and how to decide which strategies make sense for your situation. So if you're looking for comprehensive financial planning unique to your situation, call Jeff Selke, 877-488-4456. He's also got a great website, safemoneycounselor.com, where you can check out Jeff's tax estimator for retirement and also legacy and estate planning readiness quiz right there on the homepage. It's live right now at safemoneycounselor.com. And Jeff's going to have a great offer that you're going to want to take advantage of coming up in just a couple of minutes. It could change your life, quite simply. When people are getting ready to claim Social Security, let's start there. What's the biggest mistake they make?
7: Yeah, I think the biggest mistake is just filing without thinking about it. And I've seen people who later, you know, I've met them and, you know, they realize, oh, yeah, I probably shouldn't have filed as early as I did. Or I've had other people say, wow, I waited too long. You know, I mean, it just depends. Everyone's situation is unique. So I think getting financial advice and getting an opinion from a competent financial professional, someone who's been doing this for a little while and knows what they're doing, that would be very good, because it's a big decision, you know, really. And I find this so often that most people, when they think of retirement, they think they need to have a certain dollar amount. Like, I need to have $1 million. That was the number I've heard for the last 20 years. As soon as I have $1 million, I can retire. Well, now that number might be 2 million or 3 million or 4 million or 5 million, depending on your situation. And the dollar amount matters less than you think it does. What really matters is, what kind of income is that money going to bring you? Where is your income going to come from? That's really what matters. So one of the first questions I ask people when I meet with them, and if you take advantage of our free offer today and give us a call and take advantage of a no cost, no obligation visit with me, I'm going to ask about your financial situation, your goals. And one of the questions I'm going to ask is, how much money do you want every month, you know, in retirement? If you're already retired, maybe you have an idea of this. If you haven't retired yet, you may not even know. But this is something you need to figure out, is how much money do you want coming in every month? And let's just say that number is $10,000 a month. So if you tell me, hey, I want $10,000 a month every month to pay my living expenses and to have fun, to travel, do my hobbies, golf, whatever it is.
6: Yes.
7: Okay.
6: I'm in.
7: Yeah, that sounds great. Where's that money going to come from? That's what we need to figure out next. And for most people, there's lots of different sources of income, but there's only three sources of guaranteed lifetime income. And that's going to be Social Security, a pension, if you're lucky enough to have pension from a current or former employer. And most people's pensions are going away, so those are becoming a thing of the past.
6: Right.
7: Or annuities, private annuities, that guarantees an income. So there's really only three areas where you can get guaranteed income. Now, there's lots of other areas that we can talk about, and we will in other shows, as far as rental income or dividend income off of stocks or interest income off of bonds or whatever that is. There's lots of different sources out there, but I want to focus today on three guaranteed sources of income, because you have to have some guaranteed income in retirement. And here's why. if the investments go bad, if something goes wrong and your investments disappear tomorrow, are you going to be okay? Are you going to be able to pay the bills, pay the utilities, eat food? You know, are you going to be able to pay your living expenses without having to rely on your investments or your real estate or whatever it is that could go wrong? And I've had people say, well, I own real estate, so I've got guaranteed income. I said, really? It's guaranteed. So your renters can never leave?
6: Yeah.
7: Oh, well, they can. Yeah. So what if the economy goes bad and people can't afford rent?
6: Mm-hmm.
7: What if something like COVID hits again and the government declares that you are not allowed to collect rent from your renters?
6: That's a scary proposition. I'm already getting the chills just thinking about what was going on not too long ago.
7: Do you remember that?
6: Yeah.
7: I had people here in Salt Lake City tell me they owned a building, a couple of buildings, apartment buildings in downtown Salt Lake near the University of Utah, and they were not allowed to collect rent from people.
6: And there was no, like, you know, it wasn't like all of a sudden you didn't pay rent for a year and then you were supposed to come up with years worth of rent.
7: Right. So the landowner, the building owner, just had to eat that cost and not have money. Well, how do you pay your bills as a landowner? You've got property taxes still. You've got utilities still. You've got all these different expenses, maintenance, and yet no revenue. So whatever it is, you know, it's not guaranteed. It really isn't. Real estate is not guaranteed. Stocks are not guaranteed. Interest off of bonds is not guaranteed because the company or the institution can go bankrupt. So really there's three sources of guaranteed income. So we're going to focus on those today because my goal for you is if we talk, we need to have enough guaranteed income that you can survive. At least that much that you can survive. You can pay your utilities, your insurance, your property taxes, eat, you know, be able to buy groceries. You can do all of that with your guaranteed income so that if everything else disappears, you may not be able to have much fun, but you can survive. And that's what you have to have in guaranteed income. For some of you, Social Security is going to take care of that. And because, you know, if you've worked a long time and made decent money, your Social Security benefit could be $2,000, $3,000, maybe even $4,000 a month. And if you're married, you have both of yours. And so maybe you have $5,000 a month coming in between you and your spouse from Social Security. That may be enough guaranteed income. $6,000, or that's $60,000 a year, $5,000 a month. That is probably enough to pay all the bills. It should be. I think that's a great income. So if you're lucky enough to have that, or even if your Social Security is not that good, maybe you have $2,000 a month coming from Social Security, but you also have another $2,000 or $3,000 a month coming from a pension. Maybe you work somewhere for the last 30 years and you've got this great pension of $2,000 or $3,000 or $4,000 a month. Great. You're already there. You've already got enough guaranteed income for life that you don't have to worry. I want to focus on, I'm going to talk more about Social Security, more about pensions, and then we're going to get into private annuities and who that fits and who it doesn't fit. Because annuities are a controversial topic that I hear some people say, oh, I don't like annuities. They're bad. And I'll ask them, okay, what's bad about them? Well, I don't know, but I've heard they're bad, or I read they're bad. Okay, that's great. I'm glad you're sort of educated, but you're really not, right? Because you can't tell me why they're bad.
6: And why do they get such a bad rap?
7: I think it's just because someone had a bad experience. Let me tell you an example of why sometimes some people think, well, I heard that annuities are bad because, you know, when my mom died, she was getting, you know, $2,000 a month from an insurance company, an annuity. And then when she died, the money disappeared. There was no money left. And the insurance company told us there was no money. So then the kids think, well, wow, the insurance company stole mom's money. They stole it because they were giving her $2,000 a month. Where did that money go?
6: Right.
7: Where did that money go? That is a type of annuity that guarantees you a lifetime of income. But when you die, it does go away. There is nothing left.
6: That's why they call it lifetime income.
7: Exactly. It's just, you know, for example, I can give $100,000 to a financial insurance company and they might promise me $600 a month for the rest of my life. And if I live for the next 20, 30 years, I do great on that. That's good. I make a good income. It's guaranteed for my lifetime and it's fine. When I die, it's gone. But that's the deal that mom made with the insurance company. She made a deal. Here's this $100,000. Give me, you know, $600 a month for the rest of my life, whatever that number is. And so That is a type of annuity. It's not the only one, and it's probably not the best one for most people, but it is one. And for that reason, I think sometimes people think, oh, I heard, you know, my uncle or my aunt or my grandma or whoever lost all their money in an annuity. Well, they probably didn't lose it. They made a deal with the financial company and they got a guaranteed stream of income for their lifetime. It's just that that was the deal, that they got an income stream and the money is gone. So annuities are neither good nor bad. So anybody who tells you that all annuities are bad, they're wrong. Anybody who says that you should have all your money in annuities and that that's the only good place to put your money, they're wrong. There's lots of great investments out there. I'm a proponent of stocks, of bonds, of real estate, of gold, of, you know, there's so many great investments out there. Your business, if you have a business, but safe investments and safe income, guaranteed income in retirement, there honestly are three sources. That's it. Social Security, pensions, and annuities. So we're going to talk about each one today, how they can benefit you, how you should use them, and timing. So if you want help in figuring out the best timing for Social Security for you and knowing what you need to do for Social Security, if you have a pension and want to figure out which option of the 20 options I have should I choose for the pension, and if you want to know about annuities, give us a call today. I'd love to visit with you. There's no cost. There's no obligation. We'll talk about your financial goals, your situation, and I'll help you figure out what are the best strategies for guaranteed income in retirement. What should you be doing? What should you not be doing? How do you protect your future and make sure you're never going to run out of money?
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7: Yeah. 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
6: It does.
7: And so be careful out there, people. Just be careful. This is my warning. Just be careful. 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I don't think they will, but they could at any time. And so be careful and be ready. 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
6: Just be one of the first 10 callers right now, 877-488-4456. 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That is Jeff Sulke, president of Sulke Financial Group. My name is Rand DeWitt. You can find out more about what Jeff can do for you by going to safemoneycounselor.com as well. And Jeff, you know, you mentioned we're talking about Social Security at the moment. We're going to get on to annuities and pensions here in just a moment. But you mentioned couples. And so how does spousal and survivor benefits factor into a proper Social Security strategy?
7: Yeah, it matters a lot. If you are single and choosing when to turn on your Social Security, it's really easy. It's when's it best for you. You don't have to think about a spouse or anybody else. It's just you. So that's really easy. And so how I'm going to look at that is two things. If I'm single and I'm healthy, then the longer I wait to take Social Security is probably the best. So maybe waiting all the way till age 70 would make a lot of sense because I'm going to get more over my lifetime. If I believe I'm going to live till 90, I'm going to get more out of Social Security. On the other hand, if I've got poor health and bad longevity, you know, I look at my dad died at 72 and I feel like I've got bad health, then waiting till 70 makes no sense at all because I might only get it for 2 or 5 years or something. And so that's not good. So maybe taking it at as early as 62, which is the earliest age you can start it, might make sense for you. So if you're single, it really comes down to your medical, your health situation, how long do I think I'm going to live, and when do I need the money? If I'm 64 years old and I just got laid off and I really don't have any other sources of income, I don't really have a choice. I've got to start Social Security right now because that's going to be my source of income. So that's a big part of when you would take Social Security. Now, if you are married, everything changes. And I think those of us who know who have been married or are married, we know everything changes when you're married, for better or for worse. Is that right?
6: Yeah. In sickness and health, like it's all in the disclaimer.
7: Yeah. And we've got to look out for our spouses. And here's what I mean. Again, let's say my situation is I'm not that healthy. My dad died at 72. So I'm looking at this saying I should just start my Social Security right now at 62 years old or 63 years old. But my spouse is really healthy. My spouse is 3 years younger than me and her parents are still alive at 90 years old and, you know, whatever it is. And so it's just like, she's going to live forever. Well, now I've got to think about, okay, if my Social Security benefit is bigger than hers, let's just say that's the case, that I've either worked longer or I've made more money, whatever it is, I have a larger Social Security benefit. Now I have to look out for my spouse, because if I take Social Security early, that could be a detriment to my spouse because she's going to inherit my benefit when I die. How spousal benefits work is when you die, your spouse gets to keep the higher of yours or their benefit, not both. So just the higher of. So think about this, just in a situation, let's say my Social Security benefit is $3,000 a month and my spouse's is $1,500 a month, just to use random numbers. Well, when I die, she loses her $1,500 a month, but she gets my $3,000 a month. So in that case, it might make sense for me to wait a couple of more years, let my benefit grow to be $3,500 a month so that she gets $3,500 a month when I die, because she's going to lose her $1,500 a month. So these are the type of things that I want to help you think about if you are married. This is so important. Let me just tell you a quick story. This has to do with Social Security and a pension, and this will hopefully teach you something. I had a woman call into my radio show probably 12 years ago. It was a long time ago. She called into my radio show. I think we had been talking about Social Security, and honestly, she was hoping I could save her. She was hoping I could somehow magically help her find more money out of Social Security, because she told me her story. Her husband retired at 63 years old, somewhere around there, and he started Social Security immediately and he started his pension. And they were living great. They had like $5,000 a month plus, I think, coming from Social Security and pension. His Social Security, because he started it early, I think was about $1,700 a month. And then he had another $3,000 plus a month from a pension from a company he worked at for 30 plus years. So that was great. So they were living great. They had over $5,000 a month coming in. They were fine financially. They had no savings, no investments, but they had enough money. Fast forward 2 years after he retires. Now she's calling me. He just died. 2 years after he retired.
8: That's so sad.
7: He passed away. Here's what happens. Her Social Security goes away. She was receiving about $800 a month. It's gone. So now she has his $1,700 a month. His pension disappeared.
8: Disappeared?
7: Because he chose the option that was only for his lifetime.
8: Oh.
7: He chose the pension option that gave him the most monthly. So that made sense to him, right? Right. Let's get as much as we can every month. But then it did not protect his wife. He dies 2 years later. The pension is gone. There's nothing for her. She gets nothing. Even though he worked there for 30 plus years, she gets nothing.
8: That is so
7: sad.
8: And
7: now all she has is $1,700 a month from Social Security, nothing more. She is literally in poverty.
8: That is so sad. So in the situation, with a lump sum up front, have been a better option?
7: There would have been several different options that he should have chosen. Number one, he probably shouldn't have taken Social Security so early. He should have waited, let it grow so that there'd be more to protect her later. Number two, he should not have chosen the option that only was for his lifetime with his pension. Be really careful. Husbands, wives, protect each other. So look at those options and figure out, is your wife or is your husband going to be in big financial trouble if you die? And if so, you've got to choose a different option. So there's a couple different options that many pensions offer. One might be a lump sum option where they let you take a lump sum up front and invest it. And I've helped people do this, where we'll take the lump sum, we'll invest it, we'll create the same income that you were going to get from the pension. So let's just say it's $3,000 a month. We create that $3,000 a month, but now you have the money so that if you die, your spouse gets your money. They still have it. The investment is still there. It doesn't just disappear like the pension does. So that's one option. Another option is a joint option. So almost all pension options give you a joint option where it says, hey, you're going to take less every month. So instead of getting $3,000 a month, you get $2,500 a month. So you are giving up something, and it's a lot. You know, you're giving up $500 a month, let's say, in that case. But now if you die, your spouse gets that $2,500 a month. It doesn't disappear.
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8: 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And Jeff, is it fair to say that annuities are, it's kind of like creating your own personal pension?
7: It is. If you really think about it, Social Security is an annuity payment from the federal government. That's all it is. Social Security is an annuity payment, a guaranteed stream of income every month for the rest of your life. When you're gone, it's gone. That's an annuity. A pension is just an annuity. It's an annuity from a pension plan. And they're just saying, hey, we have money, we have these assets, we're going to guarantee you this certain income for the rest of your life. And when you die, it's gone. Same with a private annuity. So here's where a private annuity comes in. So again, annuities are neither good nor bad, but they serve a purpose. For some people, they make a lot of sense. And here's where they make sense. I'm going to give you a couple different scenarios. So one is, let's say I don't have a pension. I wasn't lucky enough to have a pension, and that's most of us, right? And I have Social Security, and let's say between my spouse and I, we have $4,000 a month coming in from Social Security. So we're retiring right now. We're 65 years old, and we're going to have $4,000 a month from Social Security. But we've done the math, and we figured out we need at least $5,000 a month just to cover the bills, groceries, insurance, property taxes, all the basics so that we can live and not starve and just and be okay. That's not even our fund money. We want a couple $1,000s more a month of fund money, but that's to cover the bills. We need $5,000 a month. So if I have Social Security of $4,000 a month between my spouse and I, there's a gap there. There's a gap of $1,000 a month. We need to fill that gap with safe money, with guaranteed income. Here's why I say you need to do that. If your money is tied up in stocks or real estate or bonds or gold or whatever it's in, and it's subject to risk, if a market downturn happens and that investment drops 20, 30, 40, 50%, like it does every so often, and all of a sudden, and now you're drawing out money, well, now you're in trouble. Now you're in trouble because that money is down so much, you're taking money out of it when it's down, it's never going to come back. We've done the math on this, and when I say we, financial experts at MIT and all these great universities have done the math. There's some great white papers out there that will tell you, if you take a huge loss in your investments and you're pulling money out, you will most likely never come back. You will run out of money in retirement and leave nothing behind to your kids. So don't let that happen to you. That's where we want to have some guaranteed income. So in my case, I want to fill that gap. I need an extra $1,000 a month. Well, that's where a private annuity comes in. I can go to an annuity and give them a certain dollar amount, and we can figure out exactly what that amount is, but I'm going to use a round number just as an estimate. I can give them $170,000 today, and they will guarantee me $1,000 a month for the rest of my life. That's it. I'm done. So if I have a $500,000 investment portfolio or $1 million investment portfolio in my 401ks and my IRAs, I'm just going to take $170,000 of that, whatever that number is. I'm going to take that dollar amount, put it in an annuity, and that now guarantees me $1,000 a month for the rest of mine and my wife's life. So now we have filled the gap. We are guaranteed $5,000 a month between Social Security and our private pension, our annuity. Now we have the $5,000 a month no matter what. So even if the investments do bad, we might have to postpone a fun trip or something like that for a year or two while we wait for the investments to come back. But we don't have to stop living. We don't have to stop eating food. We don't have to stop not be able to pay our bills. So that's why you want to have some guaranteed income. And I would suggest enough guaranteed income so that you never have to worry about eating or paying your bills. You can live life and be just fine, even if your investments do poorly. Now, if your investments do great, that's wonderful. Then there's extra money and you're going to do amazing. And that's awesome. And you're going to leave money behind to your kids. But make sure you have enough guaranteed income. So that's where a lifetime income annuity could make sense. There's other types of annuities out there that could make sense as well that maybe don't give you a guaranteed stream of income, but protect your principal and you can take income off of it. And they grow at a decent rate, maybe 5 or 6, 7%. So there's lots of different options with annuities. If you have a question about annuities, or if you've heard an ad an ad that says a guaranteed 30% bonus on the income value of your money or the future retirement value of your money or a guaranteed 10% growth rate on your money, please give me a call. Let me explain to you what those are, how they work, the pros and the cons, because it's not as good as they're making it sound. They're making it sound amazing. 30% bonus sounds amazing. 10% guaranteed for per year sounds amazing. It's not real, though. It's on an income value. It's not on your real value. I can explain that to you. So if you'd like to learn more about that, if you've been contemplating annuity, if you've looked at an annuity, if someone has pitched you an annuity and told you you should get one, get a second opinion. Give me a call. Let me be your second opinion. I've been doing this for nearly 30 years. I've helped thousands of people make good financial decisions. I want to help you figure out if an annuity is right for you or not. And it's not right for everybody. Some people need it. Some people don't. But give me a call now. Let me help you figure out if annuities are right for you. And if so, what type of annuity? And how do we create that guaranteed income that's going to last for the rest of your life so you never run out of money and so that you have financial peace?
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16: Stolen Voices of Dole Valley, a gripping new 9-part investigative podcast about a serial killer you've probably never heard of, Warren Forrest, a sadistic predator who prowled the Pacific Northwest in the early 70s. He hid behind the deeds of Ted Bundy, and he's only been convicted of two murders, but is suspected of many more. Since the release of Stolen Voices of Dole Valley, a witness identified in the podcast could lead investigators to the remains of Jamie Grissom.
17: He ran into the woods. He said he stumbled. As he fell down, he looks up and sees the body of a young woman.
16: And now the FBI is testing forensic evidence that had been collecting dust for decades. This cold case is now red hot. Binge the entire season of Stolen Voices of Dole Valley right now, wherever you get your podcasts. And make sure to hit that subscribe button so you don't miss out on the latest breaking news.
18: Hi, this is Christina Ricci with Rain. 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
21: From ABC News, I'm Wayne Cabot. A quiet weekend in the Mideast. Unclear what this pause means as President Trump looks at ways to end a five-month-long war that was promised to be over in weeks. One reason for the pause could be that the U.S. is running out of key weapons.
1: Last week, President Trump met with his national security team to discuss the next steps, and on Friday said he was considering a massive attack on Iran. But a new report, first reported by the New York Times, says the president is backing off because the U.S. weapons stockpile in the Middle East is depleted. The Trump administration pushing back on the reporting. The White House